0: It's 6 o'clock. I'm Roman Hader. Keep your eyes on the sky. We're in for a whole new round of storms this weekend. A heartbreaking end for Team Canada at the World Cup. And the body of a man who's been missing since last month may have just been recovered. In Regina, partly sunny, and it's 27. In Saskatoon, mainly sunny, and it's 27. You might want to take a peek out the window every once in a while this afternoon. Environment Canada tells us there's more storms on the way. Here's meteorologist Brian Luzny.
1: It's going to be another day, another round of potential severe storms, including tornadoes.
0: As of right now, Environment Canada has issued a tornado advisory for a massive chunk of the province, covering communities like Lloydminster and North Battleford, stretching as far east as Prince Albert and Saskatoon. Communities under that advisory could see things like strong winds, large hail, heavy rain, and the possibility of tornadoes. The good news is, Luzny says, things should start to settle down over the next few days. As we prepare for more storms, one storm chaser is talking about the wild weather we saw yesterday. Our Jacob Bamauer has more.
2: That's the sound of a Saskatchewan storm system that brought funnel clouds, large hail, and winds strong enough to nearly knock over a grain bin. Severe weather specialist Jenny Hagen says after several quieter years, Saskatchewan's storm season has come back roaring.
3: The severe weather threat just kind of popped up all over the place. And as I said, July is a very active month.
2: Hagen says more storms are possible and people should pay attention to watches and warnings because conditions can change quickly. In Regina, I'm Jacob Bamhauer.
0: It was a disappointing end for Canada at the FIFA World Cup. Morocco came out swinging with an aggressive charge in the second half, beating Canada 3-0, knocking them out of the tournament. While it may not have ended the way fans had hoped, Canada still made it the farthest it ever has, reaching the round of 16. While Canada may have lost today's game, it didn't stop the thousands of fans from showing up and cheering on the team at Saskatoon's official FIFA event. Our Maria Robinson has more.
4: It's not the outcome the thousands who came to watch the game in downtown Saskatoon wanted. But that didn't stop fans from praising how far Team Canada came.
5: Guys, if you're out there, don't worry about it. We've already achieved the goal.
6: A little bummed, but our team has done amazing this tournament.
7: I think regardless, like, this is awesome. I didn't think this many people even, like, watched soccer in Saskatoon, period.
4: And one fan even says our showing this tournament has proven what Canadians are capable of to the rest of the world.
8: We're here. We deserve to be here. We're not just here because we're hosting the tournament.
4: In Saskatoon, I'm Maria Robinson.
0: Warman Fire Rescue is now confirmed it was a member of the public that reported a body in the South Saskatchewan River on Thursday. And their department were the ones that made the recovery. According to a social media post, two rescue technicians entered the river to recover what's believed to be the body of 32-year-old Adan Vargas Salvador. He went missing back on June 20th after his jet ski went over the weir. Saskatoon police say right now confirmation is being done through dental records. Saskatoon fire crews were called out to a house fire in the Richmond Heights neighborhood early this morning. Crews saw heavy smoke coming out of the house as they arrived and started attacking the flames on the main floor. Everyone was able to get out of the house safely, but were told the homeowner did suffer minor smoke inhalation and was taken to hospital by ambulance. No word yet on the cause of that fire. The latest local news is as close as your phone. Check out CJME.com and CKOM.com, Saskatchewan's homepages for news. It's 6:04. Sports from the Green Zone. It was a disappointing end for Canada in the round of 16. Morocco came out swinging with an aggressive charge in the second half, beating Canada 3-0, knocking them out of the tournament. This was the farthest Canada has ever gotten in the World Cup. The winless BC Lions and the unbeaten Edmonton Elks are battling it out tonight. The Elks lead the West Division with a 3-0 record, while the Lions are 0-3. Last check, we were in the second quarter. It was 14-10 for the Elks. The Toronto Blue Jays had their winning streak destroyed this afternoon. They lost to the Seattle Mariners with a final score of 11-0. They'll play again tomorrow. It's 6:05. In Regina and southern Saskatchewan tonight, a few clouds and a low of 12. Tomorrow, mainly sunny and a high of 27. In Saskatoon and central Saskatchewan tonight, partly cloudy with a 60% chance of showers, a risk of a thunderstorm and a low of 11. Tomorrow, sunny, becoming partly cloudy in the afternoon and a high of 24. Across Saskatchewan today, in the Battlefords, 26, Prince Albert 23, Swift Current 26, Weyburn 27, Estevan 27, Yorkton 27, and in Moose Jaw 27. In Regina, partly sunny with a south wind at 17 and it's 27. In Saskatoon, mainly sunny with a south wind at 17 and it's 27. It's 6:06. I'm Roman Hader.
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11: You're either knee-deep in the off-season that is NHL and NBA free agency, or you're so completely focused on the Maple Leaf, and possibly quite both of them. On this World Cup soccer weekend, it is the beginning of the round of 16, and to usher us into the final 16 teams, it is Canada and Morocco. All kinds of things to cover in this hour of the Sport Market, including our power rankings, the five hottest franchises in North American professional sport, how LeBron James is making history in terms of tribute to his 2003-2004 rookie campaign, where as a Cleveland Cavalier, a young Cleveland Cavalier, he wound up having his Upper Deck rookie card. And now fast forward to 2026, almost $3 million, $2.98 million on Beckett's Collectibles. It is the Hammer Price feature on our companion show, Pastime Radio, the Collectibles Show. But it underlines the incredible story that is LeBron James, who is now going to be looking for a new team. He's informed the Los Angeles Lakers, he did this week, that he will not be returning. And now all the speculation is, who's the best fit? Where does he want to go? And what does it do for his legacy? Again, we'll get into that with Ken Richardson, our collectibles guru, our trading card expert from Pastime Sports and Games. We'll get to Ken at the bottom of the hour for hot stuff, our weekly merchandising and apparel report. We'll check in on the $1 billion club, some franchises worth 10 figures. And we'll hear from Zach Clark on the changing economics of the National Hockey League, a crazy offer sheet in particular, causing all kinds of tongues to wag, especially in the accountants' offices of the hockey operations and business operations departments of various NHL franchises, most notably Philadelphia and Anaheim. Of course, Anaheim has a big decision to make. We'll get into that this hour as well. We're also going to roll out the Sport Market Podium, funded by Alpine Credits, our top three sport business stories of the week. And as we mentioned, we'll get into the Sport Market power rankings. But we'll kick things off with our opening bell commentary. Happy July 4th to our friends in the United States of America and Americans living in Canada. Happy 250, the 250th anniversary of independence by the United States. The relationship between Canada and the U.S. has obviously changed over the past 18 months or so. But it doesn't mean that we can't learn from sports when it comes to politics between Canada, the United States, and Mexico. Because those are the three host countries coming together to collaborate two Canadian cities, of course, Toronto and Vancouver. Three Mexican cities, Guadalajara, Monterrey, and the Azteca in Mexico City. And the balance, 11 American cities. 16 host cities in three different host countries cooperating on the world's biggest stage with the biggest event in the world. And Canada, United States, and Mexico have found a way to make that work. It has been a very successful, despite some of the skeptics going in, despite some of the negative narrative going in, it has been a very successful FIFA World Cup 2026 on a number of fronts. And that's what we take into the July 4th weekend, just a few days after Canada's own birthday party on Wednesday. It is, what can we learn in putting our best foot forward from the three host countries of the FIFA World Cup? Let's check out our podium.
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11: Just off podium, it's a few trades that have been blockbusters in this first week of free agency and in the days leading up to it, including the biggie from a Canadian perspective, from a Toronto Raptors perspective, the reacquisition of Kawhi Leonard, who played such a pivotal role back in 2019 in the first and only NBA championship won by the Toronto Raptors organization. And of course, who can remember the multiple bounce buzzer beating? Who can forget Joel Embiid, the expression on his face as he watched Kawhi Leonard kneel down and ultimately spring forward with the winning shot? That set the stage for the Raptors to wind up defeating the Golden State Warriors in six. But it also led to Kawhi Leonard making his move to the Los Angeles Clippers. And that's the context on this week's story off podium.
12: It looks like the fun guy is coming back to Toronto. 7 years after Kawhi Leonard helped bring the Raptors their first ever championship, the superstar is set to wear a Toronto uniform once again. Kawhi Leonard is officially a Raptor once again. The Raptors have completed a blockbuster deal to bring the superstar back to Toronto, reuniting the franchise with the player who led the team to its historic 2019 NBA championship.
11: That's skinny courtesy of City News here on the Sport Market, on the Sportsnet Radio Network. Kawhi Leonard returns to the Raptors despite the ongoing investigation on whether or not Steve Ballmer and Los Angeles Clippers used improper no-show sponsorships to lure Kawhi Leonard in the 2019-2020 season. Of course, a lot of things changed with the pandemic, but here we are, 9 months after the investigation started, there's still no conclusion. This is just on the podium because it's such a curious situation. You got the reacquisition of Kawhi Leonard, and then back to the Toronto Raptors, and then you've got the investigation as to whether or not he went to the Clippers in the first place. What happens at this stage? And, you know, in some ways, it should make it easier for the NBA to file this in a certain way, whereby both franchises are satisfied with the outcome. But the fact is, the Raptors have Kawhi Leonard's rights. We'll get into more of that later this hour on the Sport Market. But in the bronze medal position, our number three sport business story of the week, the NBA announces its accounting for the 2025-2026 season with revenues of $11.68 billion, which means the NBA and the NBA Players Association will go into the season with a 55-45 split on their escrow. And that escrow will be at about $580 million. Check it out. Revenues for the NBA, $11.68 billion, up from $10.25 billion U.S. dollars the year before.
13: Brunson gets it, fires up a three. Shot no good. The chip, it's gone! It's gone! It's gone! With 1.2 remaining, Knicks take the lead. OG Anunoby, and it's 107-106.
11: Big, big shout out to OG Anunoby and the New York Knicks, who won the Larry O.B. just a couple of weeks ago. And certainly that'll be a factor going forward in terms of where LeBron James goes. You can see all kinds of dominoes here. Is he now less likely to become a New York Knick, as some have suggested? Is he now more likely to become a Philadelphia 76er? Or is Miami and the Heat and the Golden State Warriors still in the mix as well? That will all be happening in the backdrop of this 55-45 split on escrow and the NBA announcing to the world that they're now at annual revenues of $11.68 billion U.S. dollars. But in the silver medal position, our number two sport business story of the week, the NHL draft happens in Buffalo last weekend, closes out last weekend. And when you look at it by nationality, the U.S. closing the gap on Canada.
14: Mr. McKenna, we would like to draft you to the Toronto Maple Leafs.
11: Justin Bieber with the official announcement on behalf of the Toronto Maple Leafs. Canadian Gavin McKenna at the top of the charts. The NHL draft by nationality shows that the U.S. is closing the gap on Canada. Still not quite there. Canada produces more NHL players than any other country in the world, but it's now 68-58, Canada, USA. There's really three emerging tiers in terms of the nationality, the internationalism of the NHL. That top tier has clearly become Canada and the United States, and you'd expect the U.S. will continue to grow given the inspiration provided by the Olympic gold medal win in Milano Cortina last February. The second tier, Sweden, Russia, they're at 25 and 23 players respectively. And then the third tier, the third major tier, is Czechia at 12, Finland at 11, and Slovakia at 8. A couple of other European countries in the 1, 2, 3, and 4 numbers. It is going to be interesting when you look at this, you say, okay, well, the big headline is USA creeping up on Canada. But the other headline is you look at the European countries, the top five European countries, you've got a total of 79 Europeans in the National Hockey League. That's as big a story, in my view, as the fact that there are 58 Americans playing in the context of 68 Canadians in the NHL. But our gold medal sport business story, the number one sport business story of the week, it is the FIFA 2026 World Cup, with all three host countries reaching the round of 16. Of course, on this Saturday, Houston will be the center of a lot of Canadian eyes. Canada against the Giants from Morocco. You hope to see, from a Canadian perspective, the African losing streak continued. I'm one of those who love to see as many African countries win as possible and advance, and they did their fair share of that in the group stage, but they've really struggled in the knockout. Does that continue, which would be great for Canada to see Morocco eliminated, or does Morocco break through and hold serve, so to speak, on their heavily favored status? That is one of three games involving this weekend involving host nations. Mexico is hosting England at the Azteca in Mexico City. That match has to be moved up to deal with torrential weather that's forecast, including flooding. And then the U.S. is taking on Belgium in Seattle. So two of the three host countries reaching the round of 16. Those are our top three sport business stories of the week with the off-podium storyline on Kawhi Leonard, the various trades that have happened, filling out the gap. And there's no question that Zach Clark has some thoughts on the economics of the National Hockey League and this crazy Leo Carlson offer sheet. We'll get into that next, right here on The Sport Market.
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19: The Philadelphia Flyers just caused all hockey fans to say, you're doing what? So the Philadelphia Flyers have signed Leo Carlson to an offer sheet. 5-year contract pays him $18 million a season. That's more than Kaprizov. It's a lot of money. Now, the Anaheim Ducks have $35.17 million in cap space. So if they match this, they then have to go out and sign Carter Gauthier as well. And it suddenly becomes very expensive to sign Carter Gauthier, I would think.
11: The Hockey Guy podcast on the, you gotta say it, ridiculous offer sheet that the Philadelphia Flyers have put in front of Leo Carlson, giving the Anaheim Ducks just a few days until mid-July to respond. And it comes just after saying, hey, we're cool here. We're going to match any offer sheet. I'm not so sure that the Anaheim Ducks were expecting to match at $18 million a year. That's more than the $17 million a year that Kirill Kaprizov of the Minnesota Wild is being paid, more than the $14 million a year that Leon Draisaitl is being paid, more than the $13.5 million that Jack Eichel is being paid, more than $13.25 million, which is what Austin Matthews is on right now, and then Nathan MacKinnon at $12.6 million. All those players are now standing in the shadow of Leo Carlson in terms of most highly paid players in the National Hockey League. And Zach Clark in the producer's chair here at the Sport Market and also the host of Prospect Central on Sportsnet Radio. You've been trying hard to get your head around this, but it really caused shockwaves and really has the potential to change the economics of the National Hockey League in a significant way.
20: I thought it was fake when I first saw it appearing online. It truly is a staggering number. I think that it's awesome, though. I really want to see offer sheets utilized more in the National Hockey League. They are vindictive. They're mean. You are effectively stealing a player that a team does not want to lose, but that's the beauty of it. You know, you're not playing nice in sports. You don't play nice in the playoffs. Why play nice in the offseason? And I think that this is an offer sheet that has just absolutely sewered the Anaheim Ducks. And to be fair, kind of also the Philadelphia Flyers. I don't think it's a great move by Philly, but it's certainly one that, as you rightfully pointed out, certainly screws over the Ducks after they had pointed out that Pat Verbeek, the general manager, had said verbatim that he would match any offer sheet sent Leo Carlson's way. And so I love it from Philly. Put your money where your mouth is. You want to match any offer sheet? Here's $18 million. Now, it's worth noting that if the Ducks don't match, then Philadelphia do, of course, have to supply 4 first-round draft picks as compensation. Now, I've been having a debate online with people going back and forth. People seem very split on what the Ducks should do here. In my opinion, they're kind of damned if they do, damned if they don't kind of situation. If you do match that offer sheet, then you get to keep your number one franchise center around. But obviously, then you have no cap space going forward, and you've got to sign future stars like Cutter Gauthier, who just scored 40 goals. So I'm not sure they can afford to match this sheet. But then if you don't, you lose your first line center in a year. You're trying to now be a competitive playoff team. You were just a playoff team, and you're trying to take that next step forward. So I think this is absolutely ludicrous by Philadelphia, but I absolutely love it. I think that this is peak offseason entertainment.
11: Leo Carlson with an $18 million U.S. offer sheet mid-July. We should know what the Ducks decide in this regard. Zach, just a quick follow-up with you. Leo Carlson stands to earn $18 million a year. A certain new Toronto Maple Leafs goaltender is taking a salary cut, going from $10 million to $7 million. We're talking Sergei Bobrovsky, of course. Can the Maple Leafs be Stanley Cup contenders with more than $10 million allocated to their goaltenders?
20: Well, $10 million allocated to goaltending isn't what it used to be. People used to look at paying your goaltenders that much and balk at that idea. Obviously, the Panthers won, paying Bobrovsky alone $10 million. Now, I will say for me, it's a lot less about the money and more about the version of Sergei Bobrovsky that they get. He is a bona fide, surefire Hall of Famer. John Chayka actually said that depending on how his Maple Leafs tenure goes, Bobrovsky could go down to the greatest goaltender in NHL history. I think that's a bit of a stretch. Not necessarily certain I agree with the Maple Leafs general manager on that, but it certainly isn't a crazy statement to say just because of how incredible of a career Bobrovsky has had. That being said, if we are being honest with the expectations here, he has been on the down and down for the last several seasons. And you look at his regular season numbers in particular, they're pretty atrocious. So I am very intrigued to see how this signing goes out. I think it's kind of high risk, high reward, but I also don't dislike that for Toronto. You know what? You're trying to win a cup. You have to take some risks. You look at any of the cup winning teams, they've all taken some risks on players. And I think Bobrovsky is certainly a high enough upside bet that they could be. And I'm so excited to see how the Toronto Maple Leafs do this year. I mean, it's one of those things where you're going to go from first overall to a very realistic playoff team. And I think that that's made even more evident by some divisional rivals taking a big step back. But I think Toronto will be a playoff team next year, but I think their playoff hopes fare on just what version of Bobrovsky shows up in the playoffs.
11: The Montreal Canadiens were the poster children of the rebuild. Rebuild done right. Jeff Gorton, president hockey operations for the Habs. Kent Hughes, general manager for the Montreal Canadiens. They made it all the way to the Eastern Conference Final. Based on what you've seen leading up to the draft and in on the trade side of things, and even in free agency, is Mike Greer this year's Kent Hughes in terms of doing the masterclass and basically enhancing the San Jose Sharks to the point where they should follow in the footsteps of the Montreal Canadiens who could make the playoffs as early as this season?
20: I'm going to start a conspiracy theory here on the sport market, and that is that Mike Greer is the modern-day Jekyll and Hyde. I firmly believe that there's two different Mike Greers living among us. There's the savvy draft Mike Greer, who finds some of the best players you could imagine, easily had the best draft this year. I was blown away by how well San Jose did. And then you have the evil Mike Greer lurking in the shadows that then decided to make some of the most baffling free agent signings we've ever seen, throwing away their cap space on laughably overpaid players, realistically, that aren't going to be hugely impactful for the Sharks. So I went from being ready to nominate, firmly believe that there is two different Mike Greers living among us. There's the savvy draft Mike Greer, who finds some of the best players you could imagine, easily had the best draft this year. I was blown away by how well San Jose did. And then you have the evil Mike Greer lurking in the shadows that then decided to make some of the most baffling free agent signings we've ever seen, throwing away their cap space on laughably overpaid players, realistically, that aren't going to be hugely impactful for the Sharks. So I went from being ready to nominate him GM of the year in the off

0: truly incredible. One of the best drafts that I think we've seen recently, coming away with arguably the best player in the entire draft in Ivar Stenberg, depending on him or McKenna, Keaton Verhoff, and Ryan Lynn all in one draft is an embarrassment, a glut of riches, if you will. So I was a huge fan of their draft, but just not a fan of what they did in the offseason. So I think they've got a ways to go to catch up to the Canadians. And one thing that I'm also going to tack on to the Canadians here is that for as great of a team as they are right now, it is only going to get better for them. You look at the contracts they have, the contracts that are being handed out this free agency make those contracts look like they are written in gold. So the Montreal Canadiens, not only a great team now, but I think 4 or 5 years down the line, they might be one of the only teams that is a Stanley Cup contender every single year just because of those contracts.
1: And we'll get into a lot more of this in our second National Hour on our Bulls and Bears segment, the biggest winners and losers this week in the business of sport. But the bottom line point being, you not only build teams, but you build winners through the draft. Very few exceptions to the rule are teams in this year's in the current NHL acquired by free agency trade a little bit more, but there's no question that given the salary cap era, if you don't build predominantly through the draft, you're not building a Stanley Cup contender. And that ultimately should be the business plan of every team in the National Hockey League. Capo Verde and a global audience. We'll get into that and a lot more. And we'll be joined by Ken Richardson, our collectibles guru, our trading card expert, talk about trading card values, including Vezinhas, the goaltender for Capo Verde, who almost pulled off the greatest World Cup upset of all time. We'll get into that next with Ken Richardson of Pastime Sports and Games right here on the Sport Market, where we're rating and debating the Bulls and Bears of sport business.
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8: March needs to add another player, like whether it's Nico Seguir, whether it's Jonathan Azor. Like, I'm not even picky on who that player is, but you need someone that's able to engage and make sure that that part of the field is solidified. If not, you're just going to be chasing shadows. Morocco's very good in wide areas, but I think that the two probably best Canadian

0: Canadian players have been their fullbacks in Alistair Johnston and Richie Larea. They've been consistently good, and I have faith that those players can at the very least hold their own in those respective positions, but there needs to be much more in the midfield.
1: Gareth Wheeler of One Soccer on with Halford and Brough on Sportsnet 650 in Vancouver earlier this week, previewing Canada versus Morocco. Round of 16 opportunity for Canada. Now, what's happened this past week really makes this a success story, win or lose today. I wouldn't have felt that way if Canada had lost to South Africa in the round of 32, because you're technically not any closer to a World Cup than you were in Qatar 4 years before that, where you failed to advance out of what was the group of 32 in the group stage. But now it is Canada versus Morocco in a game that will set new records for television coverage domestically and around the world. And keep in mind that if Cabo Verde and Argentina, if that matchup can do 2.7 billion projected global audience, there'll be a lot of eyeballs, at least a half billion, on Canada and Morocco, making it the most visible, most watched Canadian sport moment in history. And if Canada does win, just think of it, the opportunity to play for the quarterfinals, in the quarterfinals, against either Paraguay or more likely France. And on that note, who is going to stop the French? They are playing incredible soccer. They've been consistent since the beginning. And not only is the French national team leading the way, but France leads all countries in terms of birthplace of the players representing the various French-related countries like Tunisia, Senegal, Algeria, and more. 76 French-born players are in this FIFA World Cup in Canada, the United States, and Mexico. It's time for us to check out some hot stuff.
2: Hot stuff. What's hot in jerseys, merchandising, and licensing on the Sport Market.
1: Vezina, the 40-year-old goaltender of Cabo Verde, who lost but barely to the defending reigning champion Argentinians and Lionel Messi. He's gone from 40,000 followers on social to more than 20 million. But what's also happened is his trading card value has gone absolutely through the roof, and you're going to see a lot more growth in that regard for a country that a lot of soccer fans would have had to have looked up in the Atlas to figure out where the heck Cabo Verde is. And of course, it's just off the northwest coast of Africa. Ken Richardson sees these kinds of things all the time. And Ken, the future from a trading card point of view, among other things, a tourism point of view, have got to be really high for Cabo Verde, an archipelago of volcanic islands, sort of like Northwest Africa's Hawaii, so to speak. They have benefited so much, even if they didn't get the win, the big upset win, which in my opinion would have been the biggest in World Cup history. Your take as to Vizinha's trading card and where it'll go from here, and also just more demand on Cabo Verde items than we've ever seen before.
3: Yes, when you get a good performance on any national or international stage, whether it's World Cup, you know, even tennis or Olympics in hockey or any of those other types of things, the more eyes that are on you, especially when you're in a supply and demand market, that demand is going to rise and will only make the prices for any memorabilia or trading cards for any athlete that's showcased like that.
1: A lot of retail shops, collectible shops, hobby shops, sporting goods shops across the country have probably been asked for the very first time ever, do you have the Cabo Verde national men's team jersey?
3: Oh, my goodness. I can't say that that was one I forecasted in my numbers a year and a half ago when we were ordering the inventory. So I definitely can't report on how sales on that one are going because I didn't have any inventory.
1: We're talking to Ken Richardson of Pastime Sports and Games. He's our collectibles guru, our trading card expert. Ken, we've talked about this before, alternate jerseys in the big five North American professional sports leagues have been a thing for years now. The NBA really was first out of the gates about 20, 25 years ago with alternate jerseys. But we've seen it in the World Cup this year, 2026 style, like we've never seen it before. This is all about giving customers as much choice as possible with the theory that the more choice you have, the more people are going to convert and buy. Are you seeing that in terms of some of the funky designs that have been introduced this year as secondary and tertiary jerseys for the various men's national teams at the FIFA World Cup?
3: That's absolutely correct. And when it comes to sports apparel, it's gotten so much more into fashion than it ever has been before. So people are wearing, you know, these items 12 months a year. And when they can find that design that or colors that they believe suits them just a little bit more, you're going to see, you know, that in the sales register for sure. You know, one of the things that sells best throughout the summer is NBA jerseys because people are wearing them for fashion and because it's warm out, there's no sleeves. So, you know, like an NBA jersey sells 12 months of the year. You've got the winter time when it's people supporting their team and the summertime when they're just simply wearing as fashion.
1: Ken, last one for you, and it's something that we talk about on this weekend's edition of Pastime Radio, the collectibles show. LeBron James making headlines on two fronts this week. One, indicating to the Los Angeles Lakers that he will not be returning. He will play for another team. He will go to free agency, which he did earlier this week. All kinds of speculation as to whether that's Philadelphia, Miami, Golden State, or maybe back to his roots in Cleveland as a Cavalier. But when you look at the other front that made news, it just shows you how enduring LeBron James is. Through Beckett Collectibles, a sale of $2.928 million U.S. on the BGS 9.5 Upper Deck rookie card back from 2003-2004. The bottom line, that has gone up almost $500,000 since 2022. And it's a card designed by one of your good friends, Carvin the Architect Chung, who's got a series of these in his resume, so to speak. But rarely would he have thought 25 years ago that a LeBron James card would go for almost $3 million, especially one that he designed.
3: Yeah, we really see it a lot in the trading card market where there seems to be a lot of consolidation where investors and collectors alike are really trying to get the top, you know, half of 1% of trading cards, and we've seen those particular cards of the GOATs, they call them, the Tom Brady's, Derek Jeter, Mickey Mantle, LeBron James, Michael Jordan, really continue to escalate in price as non-traditional collectors and influencers, celebrities get involved in the market. They're wanting the very, very best, which is driving up that category of, you know, where they're almost acquiring them as fine art pieces rather than a, you know, your classic sports collectibles.
1: Love those perspectives, as always. Have a terrific World Cup weekend and continue to enjoy NHL and NBA free agency. Stock up on those Leo Carlson Philadelphia Flyer jerseys, okay?
3: Very good.
1: He is Ken Richardson, our collectibles guru, our trading card expert, the principal of Pastime Sports and Games. You can reach him at ken@pastimesports.ca. Who are the five hottest franchises in North American professional sport? We'll get into that next, along with two teams playing against one another right smack dab in the middle of their respective 50th anniversary seasons. Toronto Blue Jays at the Seattle Mariners. We'll talk about that next, right here on the Sport Market. We're rating and debating the Bulls and Bears of sport business on the Sportsnet Radio Network, including the Fan 590 Toronto, Sportsnet 960 Calgary, and Sportsnet 650 Vancouver, and also the Sport Market Radio Network.
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0: I think man for man, England have more individual quality. But Mexico, honestly, I've done all of their games, but apart from the one they went to Guadalajara for. And in the group stage, I thought they were impressive, but the opposition wasn't great, to be honest. But they really took my breath away against Ecuador, especially in the first half. In a non-altitude, take my breath away.
9: Yeah, they took Ecuador's breath away, too.
0: But they just flew out of the traps, and they were passing brilliantly. They're kind of stretching Ecuador in all these different ways, and I think that will happen again. I think Mexico will come really hoping to score an early goal to get the crowd behind them.
1: Jack Lang on with Halford and Brough on Sportsnet 650 in Vancouver earlier this week, previewing Mexico, England, one of the most anticipated matches of this FIFA 2026 World Cup. And it's happening at the Azteca in Mexico City. All kinds of concerns around inclement weather coming in, potential flooding. So they've moved the game up from an evening to a middle of the day start. It'll be so interesting to see the way England adjusts and the way they deal with not only altitude, but the heat in this midsummer Mexico. Mexico and England, one of three matchups this weekend involving host countries. It's Canada, Morocco in the round of 16 in Houston on this Saturday. It's Mexico, England at the Azteca on Sunday, and then U.S., Belgium in Seattle. You could see three host countries advance to the quarterfinals. Of course, that's asking for a lot, and all three of the opponents, Morocco, England, and Belgium, could easily win those matches, but that's what will make television numbers this weekend in a big, big way. Want to save the dates, October 14th to October 18th. 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
1: Our power rankings include and are based on the wins and losses, especially recent winning streaks, but 50% is accumulated on the sport business side of things. Everything from annual revenues to attendance, television numbers, apparel sales, and more. And on that note, honorable mention to the Miami Marlins, who are 7-3 in their last 10. They're still one of the smallest business units in Major League Baseball at a valuation of $1.5 billion. That has been consolidated, though, by this recent 15% minority stake sale in the Miami Marlins. And also honorable mention to the Texas Rangers, who are 7-3 in their last 10, going into the weekend at a 5-11 clip. In a bizarre American League where more teams are playing badly and south of 500 than are above. And none of the previous mentioned are in the top five.
2: Number five.
1: The Milwaukee Brewers, valued by Forbes at $1.9 billion, they're 7-3 in their last 10. They've been a very consistent presence at the top of the AL Central these past couple of seasons.
2: Number four.
1: It is the Tampa Bay Rays, 9-1 in their last 10. They just keep on keeping on a very limited payroll. They've got one of the best records, one of only three teams in Major League Baseball north of 600. They're playing ball at a 6-12 clip and certainly building some distance between them and both the Yankees, the Blue Jays, and the Orioles.
2: Number three.
1: It is the Philadelphia Phillies, Bryce Harper's hometown team, or home team, 7-3 in their last 10. They're playing ball at a 557 clip. Forbes rates them at $3.4 billion U.S. in enterprise value.
2: Number two.
1: It is the Chicago Cubbies, owned by the Ricketts family, the third richest franchise in Major League Baseball. The Cubbies are 8-2 in their last 10. They're playing in the NL Central at a 557 clip. Their valuation, $5.25 billion U.S., and that puts them behind only the New York Yankees and Los Angeles Dodgers in number one and number two, respectively.
2: Number one.
1: And it is Mark Walter, the managing partner of Guggenheim Baseball Investments, owning the Los Angeles Dodgers consortium style. The LA Dodgers are 8-2 in their last 10. They're playing ball at a 6.52 clip going into the weekend. And as we mentioned, their franchise valuation, $7.8 billion U.S. dollars, behind only the $9 billion New York Yankees, which are increasingly taking over from the Dallas Cowboys as America's team. Those are the Sport Market Power Rankings. LA Dodgers, number one. The Chicago Cubbies, number two. Talk about those two heritage brands. Then you got the Philadelphia Phillies, another heritage brand, in third place. Tampa Bay Rays looking for that stadium project to finally get going. And then in fifth place, it is the Milwaukee Brewers, 7-3 in their last 10. Those are the sport market power rankings. We've been talking about how well France has played in this World Cup. I mentioned earlier that that's not only true of the men's national team representing France officially, but all those French-born players that are making their mark at the FIFA World Cup. I said 78 players born in France. I understated that. It's 98 players. So not only do you have the national team of France doing what it's doing, but you've got 98, a total of 98 French-born players. That is significantly north of number two, the Netherlands at 67. England-born players account for 49. German-born players, 48. Spain, 36 players from Spain. What a story on Friday night. Capo Verde did not win. They didn't pull off the greatest upset of all time, but they made hundreds of millions of new fans from around the world, pressing Argentina, the defending title holders, to the limit. You've been listening to us rate and debate the Bulls and Bears of sport business on the Sport Market.
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21: Hey, it's Evan Bray. Quick story for you. A few years ago, I was down in Phoenix. I was driving around looking for just a quick bite to eat, and I found this little out-of-the-way sub place. It was pretty neat in there. The walls covered in firefighter stuff. I even got a friendly 1012 when I opened the door, which is apparently code for a welcome call. Well, knowing my past in emergency services, you can see why I smiled, but I was not prepared for how good my sub was. Oh my gosh. I ordered the engineer, turkey, provolone cheese, savory little mushrooms, and while the bun was toasted, the fixins were steamed. This is a sandwich so good, I can't describe it. And for a talk show guy like me, that's saying something. And I was happy to learn they have multiple locations in Saskatoon, plus Warman and Prince Albert. Absolutely. I'm talking about Firehouse Subs. I eat them. I love them. They're delicious and unique, and I want you to love them too. I'm Evan Bray. Once you try Firehouse, no other sandwich will do.
22: There is beauty in a thunderstorm. The gathering dark clouds. A cool breeze through the warm air. Flashes in the sky. Rumbles in the distance. And then things get ugly.
23: Great deal of damage.
24: Major flooding.
25: Scattered power outages from the wind.
22: 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Stay up to date. Tune in 3, 4, 5 times a day. 650 CKOM. 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
11: Good evening, I'm Roman Hader. You may want to stay indoors this weekend. There's more wild weather on the way. A heartbreaking end for Team Canada this weekend, and a man missing in the South Saskatchewan River may have just been found. There's another round of severe thunderstorms carving their way into the province this weekend. Environment Canada meteorologist Brian Lusney says today's storms could look very similar to yesterday's.
12: We have an area, especially near that Meadow Lake, North Battleford region, north of Saskatoon, that severe storms are possible with the possibility of tornadoes as well.
11: Environment Canada says we could see things like strong winds, large hail, heavy rain, and the possibility of tornadoes this weekend. Lusney says the upper atmosphere weather system that's been helping produce a lot of these storms should hopefully move into Manitoba later tonight. As we get ready for a new barrage of weather, there's one storm chaser who's looking at what we saw yesterday. Our Jacob Bamauer has more.
13: That's the sound of one of many storms that produced funnel clouds, large hail, and winds strong enough to knock over grain bins throughout the province. Storm chaser Jenny Hagen says watching the power of Saskatchewan storms up close is something hard to describe.
14: Just about everybody in the prairies has a little bit of that in them. Seeing a big storm move in, there's nothing like it.
13: Hagen says while storm chasing continues to grow, severe weather can turn dangerous quickly. In Regina, I'm Jacob Bamhauer.
11: Team Canada is out of the World Cup. That's celebrating Morocco fans in the final moments of the game as Canada fell 3-0 in the round of 16, ending a historic run for the men's program. After a scoreless first half, Morocco struck three times in the second to secure a spot in the quarterfinals. Despite this weekend's loss, thousands of fans gathered to support the team and a World Cup run that will make its way into the history books. Our Maria Robinson brings us more from fans in Saskatoon who showed up for Saskatchewan's only official FIFA event.
15: While Canada's historic World Cup game has brought the soccer fan in many, there's some who've been holding that title for quite a while.
16: When we came out the womb, our moms put us in those jerseys and said, vamos! Like, we didn't even know, but we were cheering.
15: But there was no confusion over who the thousands of people in downtown Saskatoon were cheering for. And even though Canada didn't manage to pull out a win, fans are just proud of how far we went.
17: If you ask any hardcore Canadian soccer supporter, getting out of the first round was the main thing.
15: In Saskatoon, I'm Maria Robinson.
11: An update on the recovery of a man's body pulled from the South Saskatchewan River this week. 32-year-old Adan Vargas Salvador was on a jet ski traveling along the river last month when he went over the weir and vanished. Ormond Fire Rescue confirmed it was two of their members who recovered the body. Saskatoon police believe the body is that of Salvador, but confirmation is being done through dental records. Saskatoon fire crews were called out to a house fire in the Richmond Heights neighborhood early this morning. Crews saw heavy smoke coming out of the house as they arrived and started attacking the flames on the main floor. Everyone was able to get out of the house safely, but were told the homeowner did suffer minor smoke inhalation, was taken to the hospital by ambulance. No word yet on the cause of that fire. Funeral ceremonies are underway in Iran this weekend for Supreme Leader Ayatollah Ali Khamenei. Hundreds of thousands of mourners beat their chests in sorrow before the glass case containing his flag-draped coffin in Tehran, while calling for revenge against Israel and the U.S. The 86-year-old was killed on February 28th by an airstrike in the opening moments of the war. His funeral is set to last for a number of days. The husband of former U.S. House Speaker Nancy Pelosi is facing hit-and-run charges in California. ABC's Alex Stone has the details.
23: Napa County Sheriff's investigators say a 911 caller reported a brown convertible hit an unoccupied parked car in Yountville on Friday. The parked car had major rear-end damage. The caller said the driver briefly stopped and then drove away. Later, the California Highway Patrol found a brown convertible disabled with damage. The driver was 86-year-old Paul Pelosi. Napa County deputies say Pelosi admitted he hit something, but he didn't know what it was, so he kept driving. He had no alcohol in his body, and DUI has been ruled out. Pelosi was not arrested, but he is suspected of misdemeanor hit and run. Alex Stone, ABC News.
11: 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In Regina and southern Saskatchewan tonight, a few clouds and a low of 12. Tomorrow, mainly sunny and a high of 27. Monday, clearing and a high of 22. In Saskatoon and central Saskatchewan tonight, partly cloudy with a 60% chance of showers, a risk of a thunderstorm and a low of 11. Tomorrow, sunny, becoming partly cloudy in the afternoon and a high of 24. Monday, sunny and a high of 23. 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I'm Roman Hader.
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1: On this day of the biggest soccer match in Canadian men's soccer history, at least to date, we're talking about the television, the destination television, that is the 2026 FIFA World Cup, how the scope and reach really starts to get global and juggernaut-like in a hurry as we go from the round of 32, which wrapped up on Friday night with a remarkable extra time match between the reigning title holders Argentina and Cabo Verde, a country of 590,000 people, a volcanic archipelago just off the coast of Northwest Africa, which probably will see its global sport tourism go through the roofs. They didn't win the big match, which would have been the biggest, in my view, the biggest upset in World Cup history and one of the biggest upsets in all of sport history. They didn't win that, but they gained so many new fans. Cabo Verde did on a Friday in Miami, home of Lionel Messi of Argentina. Of course, big superstar with Inter Miami CF. So they didn't win that, but from economic point of view, from an investment point of view, from a tourism point of view, you check out Cabo Verde and you will see one of the most beautiful sets of islands in the world. And they are no longer anonymous. People who had to look on their globes, look in their atlases, search Cabo Verde because they had no idea what conference it was even from. And of course, it is from the African conference. But what a performance by Vezina in goal, the 40-year-old goaltender. And he is one who, like the rest of the Cabo Verde men's national team program, will forever be heroes in their country of 590,000 people, which is basically less than Vancouver Island playing against Argentina. It's basically almost, let's say, half of Mississauga playing against Argentina. That's basically the breakdown. But they performed heroically and, again, made a lot of fans. And check things out. Vezina, the 40-year-old goaltender, he went from 40,000 followers on X to 20 million followers on social. And that's happening on a number of fronts in this FIFA World Cup 2026. We're going to check out the podium funded by Alpine Credits, our top three sport business stories of the week. We'll also roll out the Bulls and Bears, the biggest winners and losers this week in the business of sport. And we'll also get to some good, some bad, and some ugly with John Festinger of Chandler Fogden Lyman and the UBC Law School. And we'll also talk 50th anniversary Toronto Blue Jays and the Seattle Mariners. They're playing each other this weekend, and as is typically the case, especially on weekend series, a lot of Blue Jays fans at T-Mobile Park in Seattle, in the south downtown corridor of Seattle, which is also home to the Super Bowl champion Seattle Seahawks, the Seattle Kraken of the National Hockey League, and soon to be the return of the Seattle Supersonics to Seattle, along, of course, with the Storm and some of the other women's franchises that Seattle will be basically chock-a-block on, both men's and women's, in all the top tiers of sport before too long. The biggie, of course, is the return of the NBA. But before we get there, Cabo Verde versus Argentina, how many new fans did that country, that Northwest African archipelago of islands just off the coast of Northwest Africa, how many new fans did they make?
0: Oh, I mean, so many. It's been awesome seeing everyone. I mean, who doesn't love an underdog story, right? When it's on this global of a scale, everybody tuning in. I mean, that matchup against Argentina had to have been one of the best games of soccer I've ever had the pleasure of watching. And I mean, whenever you have a chance to kind of unify and cheer for a country like that, it really does feel awesome seeing everybody from different nationalities. Kind of, unfortunately for Argentina, the world against Argentina, because people wanted to see Cabo Verde go through, and unfortunately, despite some really stout defending, they ultimately fell just short. And I think that Cabo Verde is going to be a team a lot of people are very interested to watch the future of, myself included. It should be incredible to see if they can continue to defend as well as they did. They were really, really shut down. I think a lot of people give credit to the keeper, and it is deserved, but I think just as deserved is a shout out to the defense that really helped him stand tall.
1: He is Zach Clark. I'm Tom Manick. We're both happy to have you along for the ride here. And that ride will include our podium funded by Alpine Credits.
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1: Just off podium, the Kawhi Leonard trade. Not because it's the blockbuster that it is from a trade point of view, but the fact that it is on our podium of the top three sport business stories, just off podium in this case, this week, is because the trade happens despite the ongoing investigation on improper salary cap manipulation that is alleged to have taken place in the signing of Kawhi Leonard's first deal with the Los Angeles Clippers. The skinny is that Aspiration did a $28 million deal with Kawhi Leonard, but it was a no-show deal. He didn't have to do anything for it. Those are the allegations. That Steve Ballmer was complicit because he was an investor in Aspiration. He basically introduced Kawhi Leonard's camp to Aspiration, and that was a $28 million that would have covered or been part of the compensation package that Kawhi Leonard had without the Clippers having to confirm or do that officially from their own salary cap limited basketball operations department. Joseph Sandberg, the founder of Aspiration, has since been convicted of fraud, wire fraud, on a separate $248 million deal. So that's what makes this interesting. I mean, first of all, on the court, which is what fans matter care most about, it's terrific, in my view, to see Kawhi Leonard back as a Toronto Raptor. But it is interesting to see where the NBA goes with this investigation that has been going on since September of 2025. You'd think that they could do this kind of a deal in 60 to 90 days. But no, it has gone on more than 9 months now. And now Kawhi Leonard is back with the Toronto Raptors. So there's no contracts that need to be undone, so to speak. It'll be very fascinating to see the way the NBA manages this. In a week in which other blockbusters have also turned heads, including the Jaylen Brown trade that the Celtics executed with the Philadelphia 76ers. a lot of people suggesting that Boston made a big mistake, that they didn't have to give up Jaylen Brown. They probably could have done their deal for the two first-round picks and two second-round picks for Paul George alone. That's why Windhorst and others basically say that Jaylen Brown is added for free. But it shows you the different priorities that might affect NBA ownership going forward, especially as the role of private equity funds as controlling owners increases. And that's what we have with Bill Chisholm's group in Boston. They've taken over the franchise from Grumbach, who led the consortium that won the NBA championship just a couple of years ago. It'll be interesting to see if you see more of these deals where high-salaried, high-value players are replaced for draft picks so that they can stay towards the lower level of player investment. In the bronze medal position, our number three sport business story of the week. The NBA makes it official. Its accounting reports delivered for the 2025-2026 season. $11.68 billion was the total revenues, up from $10.25 billion, which means that the owners and the players will split the escrow account, the account held in escrow, to the tune of 55% to 45%. That $580 million will be split that way. In the silver medal position, our number two sport business story of the week, the NHL draft by nationality, showing that the U.S. is closing the gap against Canadians. 68 Canadians drafted by who are Canadian athletes, 58 Americans. So it's now a 68 to 58 advantage that Canada holds, a relatively slim advantage that Canada holds against the U.S. And you can forecast that there'll be some continued U.S. growth given the gold medal that they've got 4 years to now promote, or at least a couple of years until there's a next opportunity to have best on best between Canada and the United States. But equally interesting to me is how much more international the National Hockey League has become. Sweden and Russia have 25 and 23 players drafted by nationality. The Czechia quotient is 12, Finland 11, Slovakia 8. You take the top five European countries, you've got more players than any, 79 coming from Europe when you add those five countries together. And so Canada, U.S., Europe becoming an increasingly relevant scenario, an increasingly relevant demographic. And then very quickly, our gold medal story, the number one sport business story of the week, as it has been the juggernaut that it is these past three weekends with two more to go, three host countries reaching the round of 16. Canada, Morocco on this Saturday in Houston, Mexico, England at the Azteca in Mexico City, and U.S. Belgium in Seattle. All three host countries reach the round of 16. Two of the three of them playing on home soil to get to that round of 16. Now, imagine where it really gets thick and interesting is to have all three hosts reach the quarterfinals. That would send fan engagement, secondary ticket market, television numbers all absolutely through the roof. That is the Sport Market Podium, funded by Alpine Credits, our top three sport business stories of the week. Next up, we roll out the Bulls and Bears, the biggest winners and losers this week in the business of sport. And it includes a stark message to the commissioner of the WNBA: protect your superstars, get everybody on the same page. We'll get into that next, right here on the Sport Market. We're rating, debating the Bulls and Bears of sport business.
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21: Hey, it's Evan Bray. Quick story for you. A few years ago, I was down in Phoenix. I was driving around looking for just a quick bite to eat, and I found this little out-of-the-way sub place. It was pretty neat in there. The walls covered in firefighter stuff. I even got a friendly 1012 when I opened the door, which is apparently code for a welcome call. Well, knowing my past in emergency services, you can see why I smiled, but I was not prepared for how good my sub was. Oh my gosh. I ordered the engineer, turkey, provolone cheese, savory little mushrooms, and while the bun was toasted, the fixins were steamed. 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They're delicious and unique, and I want you to love them too. I'm Evan Bray. Once you try Firehouse, no other sandwich will do.
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24: So we saw two maneuvers that I would sort of group together to subtract pieces from this roster in Hoglander and Marcus Pettersson. And in both those deals, you saw a player go out for draft pick long into the future, 2029 third, 2030 first, conditional. And then, so that's, you know, a real declaration of patience from Canucks management. I mean, both of those picks fall outside of current management's deals.
1: Thomas Drantz of The Athletic and Sportsnet Radio on with Halford and Brough on Sportsnet 650 in Vancouver, talking about the Vancouver Canucks commitment and so far dedication to doing this the right way as a rebuild, doing it the slow way. And it happens with obviously a lot of attention on the new hockey operations department in Vancouver, led by co-presidents Henrik and Daniel Sedin, and by Ryan Johnson as general manager, Manny Malhotra, of course, the new head coach as well, in what is almost a full player reunion of the 2011 Stanley Cup finalists. We've also got a lot of attention, especially for those of you listening on the Fan 590, on the early moves by general manager John Chyka of the Toronto Maple Leafs. And we'll get into that in just a couple of moments in terms of how putting McKenna in the Leafs jersey is quite the head start that Chyka began with in his new tenure in the largest hockey market and the largest media market in Canada. And also, of course, the Montreal Canadiens and the San Jose Sharks trying to make the conversion from rebuilding teams to Stanley Cup contenders. And that's why we're going to check in right now on our Bulls and Bears.
2: It's time for the Bulls and Bears of sports business. Winners and losers in the business of sports. the fast-rising stocks and the ones who've fallen.
1: The past week has been a healthy reminder of how important drafting is in building teams and ultimately winners in the business of sport. All three major drivers of product development, the draft, trade, and free agency, have been in the headlines this month in both the NHL and the NBA, the two major North American leagues that go shoulder to shoulder each year in their regular season schedule, the playoffs, draft, and free agency. Yet there's no question that it's drafting that drives franchise building or franchise rebuilding. That opportunity to restock the shelves, so to speak, sets the tone and tenor for the rest of the hockey operations process, rounded out by trading and free agent signings. I mean, just ask fans of the Montreal Canadiens and the San Jose Sharks, to name two. They are the NHL's poster children for drafting with a vision for the future. Kudos to President of Hockey Operations Jeff Gorton and GM Kent Hughes of the Montreal Canadiens, whose Habs made the conference finals this spring, and to San Jose General Manager Mike Greer, whose Sharks should follow in their footsteps as early as this coming season. After years of pain and bad teams, Greer sure seems to be setting the stage for a payoff. A very good NHL club led by Macklin Celebrini of North Vancouver. Another case in point is the Toronto Maple Leafs, buoyed by winning the NHL draft lottery in May. I mean, just check it out. Imagine that they didn't win the draft lottery. Imagine that they were picking fourth, fifth. They picked one overall. And when you take a number one overall pick and a heritage brand like the Toronto Maple Leafs, it has massive retail implications long-term, collectibles implications, cross-marketing implications, endorsement implications for Gavin McKenna. Putting McKenna in that Leafs jersey was quite the head start for the new GM, John Chayka. Yet, despite the fun for armchair GMs generated by the respective NHL and NBA drafts, blockbuster trades, and now free agency, the biggest winner this week in the business of sport is the FIFA World Cup 2026. It's making its third weekend of five notable, with the round of 16 beginning Saturday in Houston, with Canada on this day taking on heavily favored Morocco. The bull market is one part destination television, one part sold out stadiums, and one part social media, all driving global fan engagement like none other. For Canada, I think it's the single biggest corporate opportunity all time for soccer and the men's national team program. After drawing domestic television audiences of 3.2 million for group stage matches against Bosnia and Herzegovina, 5.2 million against Qatar, and 4.1 million over Switzerland, and then 5.2 million for Canada's first ever World Cup knockout round victory over South Africa last Saturday, Saturday's match against Morocco should top all those TV numbers, especially if it's a competitive match. With average World Cup matches driving global audiences of 175 million 4 years ago through the group stage and into the first knockout round, the historic Canada-Morocco matchup could track well north of 400 million in more than 200 countries around the world. I mean, FIFA, and this is FIFA projection, FIFA's projecting 2.7 billion watched Cabo Verde almost upset Argentina on a Friday night in the round of 32. I won't go that high, but I will say it could easily be the biggest Canadian team or the most watched Canadian team event ever. It would be, even modestly, the most watched Canadian sports event in our history, especially with the FIFA broadcast deals spanning more than 200 countries around the world. Now, all of this is happening in the context of the co-hosting of the 2026 World Cup by the U.S., Mexico, and Canada, with 16 host cities in those three countries. So far, the co-hosts have obliged optimal fan engagement, with all three reaching the round of 16, and two of the three doing so on home soil. The only one that hasn't is Canada. Canada's given up its home at BC Place to Switzerland. Switzerland will finish with more games at BC Place in Vancouver, a total of three of them, than Canada had, which is a total of two of them. And that's just the way it happened. They had that opportunity to win Group B, and then they would have played Algeria on Thursday of this week. But they're where they need to be. The round of 16, yes, they're on the road. Yes, they're up against a African giant in Morocco. But the win, or win or lose, it's already been a success. And I mentioned in the first National Hour, I wouldn't have necessarily felt that way if they had lost to South Africa. To me, that wouldn't have been taking advantage of the co-hosting opportunity. Now, yes, they're on the road, but even if they finish as a round of 16 team, and here's to them making the quarterfinals, but even if they finish as a round of 16 team, that will be something for the program to build on for the next generation. When it comes to our Bears of the Week, it's unfathomable that a league that carries all kinds of upside in the first year of a new collective bargaining agreement would not show more urgency in protecting its superstar players. Yet that's where the WNBA is at in the aftermath of the flagrant foul and one-game suspension levied after the fact against Alisa Thomas of the Phoenix Mercury for her fist-first mugging of Caitlin Clark of the Indiana Fever. Now, none of it. The media coverage, the hate mail on social media, the polarizing forces among the players, some kinds of upside in the first year of a new collective bargaining agreement would not show more urgency in protecting its superstar players. Yet that's where the WNBA is at in the aftermath of the flagrant foul and one-game suspension levied after the fact against Alisa Thomas of the Phoenix Mercury for her fist-first mugging of Caitlin Clark of the Indiana Fever. Now, none of it. The media coverage, the hate mail on social media, the polarizing forces among the players, some of who are

0: biggest women's professional sports league in the world. And Kathy Engelhart has to step up here and make sure that she's got a hawk eye on the treatment of the star players. Because you get a Caitlin Clark or one of the other players out for an extended time, everybody loses in that scenario, on and off the court. Those are this week's Bulls and Bears, the biggest winners and losers this week in the business of sport. Next up, we check in with John Festinger of Chandler Fogden Lyman on how big a deal Canada-Morocco on this Saturday is heading into the round of 16. 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
6: Now, this is a real balance of power shifting trade. This is the first one. This is the first major transaction that has changed the balance of power. The Heat have the potential to do that, but they aren't yet ready to contend. The Raptors are now ready to contend. The New York Knicks, for the first time since they got done with their parade, are going to sit up a little bit on this one. This changes how the Eastern Conference shakes out. We've been watching the East get weaker for the last week. Jaylen Brown is in limbo. The Charlotte Hornets, not that I thought they were going to win the East. They kind of came down. We haven't seen the Pistons yet fully get their team back together. The Cavs might lose a player or two. This is taking a team that could be a conference finalist next year. Total. Coming off one of his best years of his career. A lot of talent leaving L.A. today, guys.
0: Brian Windhorst of ESPN talking about the Kawhi Leonard deal, which is our podium story, or one of our four podium stories, three gold, silver, and bronze, and one off podium. Not because it's just a blockbuster trade, but because it's happening on a file that has been under investigation since September of 2025 on alleged or suspected improper usage of salary cap rules, a so-called $28 million no-show deal with Aspiration that Steve Ballmer is an investor in, owner of the Clippers, is an investor in, and that he introduced Kawhi Leonard to. It's just

0: It makes it fascinating. I mean, the most important thing for fans of the Raptors is they've got the two-way superstar that is Kawhi Leonard 7 years after they won the 2019 championship, the first and only in franchise history. But the fact that this investigation continues and has been 9 months and counting now with the legal firm handling it on behalf of the NBA, you wonder why there hasn't been any pronouncements yet. I can guarantee you that Commissioner Adam Silver, more than ever before, wants to get this done, gets this clarified, gets this set behind them. And it's something, of course, that irritated to no end John Festinger of Chandler, Fogden, Lyman and the UBC Law School, regular contributor to the Sport Market. And it makes it a podium story here, funded by Alpine Credits. Yes, the deal has happened. It's been announced. It's a biggie. As Windhorst and others have said, it changes the balance of power in the Eastern Conference, pending what LeBron James does, pending some of the other potential moves. But it is curious that it's taken so long to get to some kind of resolution on this, John. And I wouldn't say it's a cloud hanging over this, because no contracts need to be undone now. But it certainly makes it a fascinating case study in how the NBA follows through on something, no matter the incidents that happen afterwards.
1: It's fascinating on a bunch of levels. I'm not sure this deal ultimately makes sense for the Raptors, but grab your popcorn. Let's see what happens with Kawhi Leonard. Let's see the player he is. Let's see what the NBA finds was the case, and how they unravel the mess. It's very likely to have a significant psychological effect on Kawhi Leonard. I think Kawhi is a marvelously strong player mentally on the court. I think we've seen evidence that off the court, he isn't as psychologically strong, and he's now in what you can only describe as a personal mess.
0: And again, I might be wrong on this, but I think the mess becomes easier to clean up for the NBA than if he was still a Los Angeles Clipper, because there'd be a very clear understanding that, well, what's the penalty to the Clippers and what's the benefit to the team that was wronged back in 2019? Proven that this no-show sponsorship deal of $28 million helped Kawhi Leonard choose the Clippers over the Raptors.
1: I'm guessing the NBA is a big fan of this deal because they've moved something offshore into Canada. They've isolated the problem. The U.S. doesn't think about Canada very much. In the U.S., they don't think about the Raptors that much. So this is better than it was. It doesn't solve the problem, but it's unlikely, you know, if this was the New York Knicks or the New Jersey Nets, there's a really good example where they would be unable to extricate themselves, the NBA would, from the glare of the lights. Excuse me. But being in Toronto makes the whole Kawhi Leonard situation a little easier. The medicine goes down a little easier.
0: The rest of our podium has the NBA's financial accounting for the 2025-2026 season in the bronze medal position, showing an escrow account of $580 million. Now, the owners and the players will split that on a 55-45 basis as per the collective bargaining agreement. It shows that the NBA has increased revenues by more than almost by $1.5 billion year over year. It's now $11.68 billion per annum in terms of league-wide revenues. That's up from $10.25 billion the year before. In the silver medal position, NHL draft by nationality, the U.S. is closing the gap against Canada. Canada's still there, up 68-58 by players drafted by nationality. And then the interesting thing for me is not just the increasing rivalry between Canada and the U.S., but how international the NHL has become, with Sweden, Russia having 25 and 23 players drafted respectively. Czechia, Finland, and Slovakia having 12, 11, and 8 players drafted by nationality for a total of 79. Yes, the American quotient is greater than it's ever been and is gaining some ground on Canada. But one of the other growth stories is how much more global a league the NHL has become.
1: Bingo. That's what I think is the key story here. Leagues are trying to be global from a business perspective. The NHL, should they choose to do it correctly, and I'm sure they're trying, but I think they've got a ways to go until they're as sophisticated as the NBA, for example, in promoting their players. But the NHL can build their international reputation on their international players. So I think that it's actually a good thing. I know it's a little hard for us as Canadians, you know, when it feels like our game to say that, but I think it's important and it is for the good of the game.
0: He's John Festinger. I'm Tom Mayenek. We've got Zach Clark in the producer's chair. We're all happy to have you along for the ride here on this World Cup weekend, Canada versus Morocco on this Saturday in the round of 16 in Houston. And that is our gold medal story on the Sport Market podium funded by Alpine Credits. The fact that all three host countries have reached the round of 16, Canada, Morocco in Houston, Mexico, England, tomorrow, at the Azteca in Mexico City. That one has had to be moved up because of inclement weather and potential flooding coming, Mexico City's way, putting even additional pressure on the English national men's team that will have to deal not only with altitude, but with, excessive, heat. It will be very interesting to see the way that matchup pans out. And then U.S. Belgium, who are in Seattle, throwing out the first pitch for the Seattle Mariners Toronto Blue Jays game at T-Mobile Park in Seattle. It would be remarkable for the business model of the three host countries if all three of them advanced to the quarterfinals. That would be things getting real serious indeed. And John, it is our gold medal story. The FIFA World Cup is such a juggernaut. It has topped the charts each of the past four weekends, three weekends down, two more to go. Canada is the one host country that had to win the round of 32 match on the road against South Africa. Switzerland wound up taking their place by winning Group B at BC Place in Vancouver. Canada could have had a total of five matches on Canadian soil, four of them in Vancouver. They gave up that right, but now they're doing it the hard way, including today's matchup against Morocco in Houston.
1: Look, I don't want to be accused of having rose-colored glasses, but when you're on an upwards trajectory, as the Canadian team has been now for many years in soccer, you need adversity to grow. We all need
0: you're really
1: adversity
0: talking the last
1: to grow.
0: The last decade.
1: The
0: really,
1: last decade.
0: The last decade. They have gone from being 80s to low hundreds to top 30, but top 40 in the world.
1: But still not scoring a goal in the World Cup.
0: Right.
1: So you come into the World Cup. You need to overcome adversity to succeed. We all need that in our careers, in our lives, and in sports, it's even more obvious. So it may prove, we'll see, how do they do against a Moroccan squad that isn't necessarily as dynamic as it's made out to be, where Canada can be dynamic. So if they can play defensively long enough, I think they can get into the heads of the Moroccan team. Let's see how this goes. But having that adversity, overcoming adversity in the long term is going to be good for Canada soccer.
0: Next up, we're going to check out the evolving business model of the National Hockey League with this Leo Carlson offer sheet of $18 million US a year. Anaheim Ducks have a decision to make. Do they match the Philadelphia Flyers offer sheet, or do they take the compensation? We'll break that down and more next right here on the Sport Market. But while we're at it, we'll ask you to save. It's Wednesday, October 14th to Sunday, October 18th for a Mile High Sport experience in Denver. It's Thursday night football, prime time, Seattle versus Denver. 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And you can do it all under the watchful and helpful eye of Neil Chark, C-H-A-R-K. 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Just mention the Sport Market, T-H-E Sport Market, and you'll get a $100 discount on this Mile High Sport experience. Next up, the changing economic structure of the National Hockey League when it comes to player compensation. Long are the days where a $10 million salary offer per year would turn heads. Now they're $18 million a year. And yes, they are turning heads. That's next right here as we continue to rate and debate the bulls and bears of sport business.
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10: If other teams are unwilling to give you a third round pick this year or next year or whatever on a more usual timeline, you push it out, they still have as much upside. You can argue more upside given how hard it is to project probable outcomes in the NHL on 3 to 4 year time horizons, 5 year time horizon potentially in the case of the pick they got for Pettersson. And then you bring incredible replacements in Gallagher and Oleksiak with zero acquisition costs, right? Gallagher was free, less than free really, since the Montreal Canadiens retained 50%. And then Oleksiak obviously signed in free agency. In both deals, you end up saving some money.
0: Yep.
10: Right? There's some cash savings. The cap hits are neutral, effectively. And, you know, you're also saving term, right? Pettersson had 5 years left. Oleksiak's only two. Hoglander had 2 years left. Gallagher had only one. And so we now sort of have this template, patience, right? Mm-hmm. Obviously, both Alexia Gallagher and then you throw Luke Shen into the mix, and you're getting noted good dudes, right? You're definitely getting big guys for the most part. Not Gallagher, but Cotter's big. Alexia is big. Shen is huge. A true unit. And then we saw what this draft class looked like, right? So real emphasis on traits and speed with Cotter and size. In addition to character. And, you know, I think more than anything, just like we kind of have a guidebook for what an ideal subtraction from this lineup looks like. I think when we sort of look back at the overall offseason, you know, it was pretty gradual. It definitely wasn't conservative. That trade, the Marcus Pettersson trade, is creative and radical.
0: It is a big weekend in the business of sport, headlined by the FIFA 2026 World Cup and a round of 16 match between Canada and Morocco on this Saturday, with an opportunity to play Paraguay or France in the quarterfinals. And rarely have we been able to use those words in the same sentence when it comes to the Canadian national men's team program, but that's where Jesse Marsh has his team in the round of 16 in Houston. Canada, one of the three host countries that all three of whom made the round of 16. There's also Mexico, England, and U.S., Belgium. And certainly the Mexico-England matchup has got Zach Clark thinking about just how steep a mountain England has to play. They've been playing well, but Mexico has arguably been playing as well as anybody, and they've got a few things behind them.
11: Absolutely. I mean, Mexico, as you rightfully point out, Tom, has been one of the better teams at this tournament. But I think a big thing that has kind of drawn the ire of England fans, and certainly myself being born in England, I'm quite worried about this weekend's matchup. Not only has England not played their best football, I mean, you think back to that kind of embarrassing draw against Ghana, they're now playing at the Azteca. And the Azteca is just where Mexico goes to dominate. They have been playing competitive matches there on a national level since 1966. And in 89 games since 1966, they've lost twice ever. And not only that, funnily enough, they were both 4 days apart in 2013. So if you take that one random week 13 years ago out of the annals of history, then they've never lost to the Azteca. It's a truly crazy advantage. And of course, for those of you that are wondering why it's such an advantage, nearly 8,000 feet above sea level. So the altitude sickness, for anyone who's ever dealt with that, it's a real thing. It saps the energy out of you. Even if you don't have full-blown altitude sickness, the adjustment period can really take some getting used to. So in a funny twist, England has had some medication approved to try and help fight that, and we'll see how they come up. But I won't lie, as an England supporter, I am very worried about this matchup.
0: You mentioned 1966. That is a big number for that's the last time they won the World Cup. And, of course, they're wanting to put that drought behind them.
11: Absolutely. I mean, you know, it's coming home, right? The song only gets further and further away as the years tick on. And it's unfortunate because England always feels like always the bridesmaid, never the bride. They're always a good team, always a team that's in contention and just unable to get it done. And they've shown flashes of being a team that could compete for it all, but they just haven't strung enough together to make me seriously believe that. But if they can get through Mexico, it's not like the path gets any easier, likely facing Brazil, obviously the winner of Brazil, Norway. So I'm hoping for England, always am, but this is a concerning matchup. But if they can get through this, I really do like their odds of going a lot further.
0: Zach Clark in the producer's chair. He's also the host of Prospect Central on Sportsnet Radio. To John Festinger of the UBC Law School, Chandler Fogden Lyman, longtime regular contributor to the Sport Market. Very quickly, we've just got a minute and a half to talk about Leo Carlson. Philadelphia Flyers have filed an $18 million offer sheet with Leo Carlson. The Anaheim Ducks have until mid-July to reply. This would make Leo Carlson the highest paid player in the NHL, ahead of Kaprizov at $17 million, Draisaitl at $14 million, Eichel, Matthews, Nathan MacKinnon, all of them would be in Leo Carlson's shadow. How concerning is that from a cost management, cost containment point of view, or even a business model point of view for the NHL?
1: Well, from a business model point of view, can Anaheim get gritty in return? Because then the whole thing's even, as
0: yeah,
1: far as
0: it is,
1: I'm
0: it is
1: concerned.
0: A lot, it makes a lot more sense.
1: It makes a lot more sense, that deal. Look, from a cost management standpoint, from an NHL standpoint, it's bad. From a fan standpoint, and actually having free agency that works in a real way and a system that works in a real way, and sorry to be the lawyer in this, it's actually good for the NHL because, it has always looked like too much of the fix has been in when it's come
0: to... A real
1: to,
0: sense of collusion. Let's put it that way. Get
1: be
0: right
1: real
0: to the
1: about
0: point.
1: This.
0: Yes.
1: Best thing that can happen is this Leo Carlson deal to go through, as ridiculous as I find it to be.
0: If you missed any of the interviews from our two national hours, you can check them out at sportsnet.ca/650. 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
4: From the national newsroom of the Canadian Press, I'm John Kennedy. Canada's historic run at the FIFA World Cup has come to an end.
5: Canadian team fell 3-0 to Morocco in the round of 16 at Houston Stadium. After a scoreless first half, Morocco struck three times in the second half. Morocco was the higher-ranked nation entering today's matchup, ranked 7th in FIFA's official standings, while Canada was number 30. Canada earned its first-ever point, win, and knockout stage appearance at a men's World Cup this summer. The Moroccans will meet France in a quarterfinal matchup in Boston on Thursday. Diana Musina, The Canadian Press.
4: Canada's top diplomat at the United Nations says the Trump administration is becoming a roadblock when it comes to key human rights issues. Ambassador David Lametti says American officials often resist using language on climate change, gender equality, and LGBTQ rights. And relations have improved in recent months, but that's because of a focus on areas of shared interest, like Haiti. Canada is preparing its campaign for a seat on the UN Human Rights Council, and Lametti says countries are looking to Ottawa for leadership. The union representing nurses in British Columbia says it will put up pickets around the province's largest hospital starting next week as it escalates its strike. The BC Nurses Union says in a statement it will picket the Vancouver General Hospital on Tuesday. It comes 5 days after members voted in favor of a strike. Canadian Press reporter Lisa Laporte has more.
6: The union says it will maintain essential services to protect patient safety, but will continue its province-wide refusal of all non-essential overtime hours and non-nursing duties. Union President Adrian Gear says nurses don't want to be on the picket line, while adding the provincial government can no longer ignore the demands of the healthcare system.
4: The announcement from the union comes after 98.2% of almost 51,000 nurses voted in favor of job actions. That came after 67% of members rejected a tentative agreement. After weeks of mystery, we finally learned details about the wedding of Taylor Swift and Travis Kelce. ABC's Morgan Norwood is outside Madison Square Garden with the latest.
7: The ceremony was officiated by actor and friend Adam Sandler. The bride and groom wearing custom couture Dior, their brothers by their side, Jason Kelce serving as best man, Austin Swift as man of honor. 1,000 family and friends descended on the area under privacy tents and tight security, but a few sharing this on their way out.
8: They cried and they laughed and they danced and they hugged and they kissed.
9: Good morning, America. Happy 4th of July.
7: George, Robin, and Michael were among the guests, too.
4: Ontario's new ticket resale price cap was in effect before Toronto hosted 6 World Cup matches, but major resale platforms still admitted they were not fully complying. StubHub, SeatGeek, and Vivid Seats cited confusion or concerns with how the law works. The province has not clearly confirmed any fines, though officials say companies that fail to comply could face penalties. This is the Canadian Press. In sports, Logan Gilbert gave up one hit and struck out 7 in 7 1/3 innings. Randy Arozarena hit a grand slam, and the Seattle Mariners beat the Toronto Blue Jays 11-0. Blue Jays reliever Adam Macko allowed 3 hits and a run in the 6th inning before being replaced by Tommy Nance, who promptly surrendered a 3-run homer to Raleigh. Kylian Mbappe scored on a penalty kick in the 70th minute to break the deadlock as France held off Paraguay 1-0 in the World Cup round of 16 today at Philadelphia Stadium. The juggernaut French side moves on to face Morocco next at Boston Stadium on Thursday. France won the men's tournament in 2018 and finished runner-up in 2022. The BC Lions aim for their first win as they host the Edmonton Elks tonight in Kelowna, BC in CFL action. The Lions entered the season with Grey Cup aspirations, but have suffered three straight losses to open the 2026 campaign. Edmonton, meanwhile, boasts a 3-0 record. From the Canadian Press, I'm John Kennedy.
3: I'm Roman Hader with your 650 CKOM News Update. There's another round of severe thunderstorms carving their way into the province this weekend. Environment Canada meteorologist Brian Lusney says we could see things like strong winds, large hail, heavy rain, and the possibility of tornadoes this weekend. He says things should start to settle down over the next few days. A man's body was pulled from the South Saskatchewan River this week. Two rescue technicians entered the river Thursday to recover what's believed to be the body of 32-year-old Adan Vargas Salvador. He went missing back on June 20th after his jet ski went over the weir. While Canada may have lost this weekend's game against Morocco, it didn't stop the thousands of fans from showing up and cheering on the team at Saskatchewan's official FIFA event. Despite the disappointment, fans who came to watch the match in downtown Saskatoon only had positive things to say about how far Team Canada made it. CKOM weather, Sunday sunny, becoming partly cloudy in the afternoon and a high of 24. Monday sunny and a high of 23. That's your 650 CKOM News Update. I'm Roman Hader.
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10: Well, earlier this month, the Saskatchewan Indian Gaming Authority announced another record year, marking the fourth consecutive year of growth while returning millions of dollars to communities across the province. So as SIGA celebrates its 30th anniversary, the organization is expanding casinos, growing the online gaming platform, investing in new projects that really aim to create jobs and support local economies. Joining us to talk about the results, the impact, and what's next for the organization, I'm happy to welcome President and CEO of SIGA, the Saskatchewan Indian Gaming Authority, Mr. Zane Hansen joins us. Zane, thank you so much for taking the call.
11: Well, good morning, Evan. So glad to be here.
10: So these financial results, again, pretty good this year. Impact over the last year. Walk us through what you see as some of the major points that you like to highlight out of this year's results.
11: Yeah, you know, it was just a fantastic year for the company. We're really, really proud of the team across SIGA for what they've done. This past year, we've seen, I think for the first time, our revenues grew a little over $400 million and record level nonprofits of earnings, I should say, of $167 million. So all that goes back to our beneficiaries. You touched on one point there for sure. We've seen really over the last 4 years just kind of a steady growth coming out of the pandemic and things really coming back that way. So that's been really encouraging. You know, at a broad scale, I'd say we benefit from being in a very kind of resilient and pretty strong economy here in Saskatchewan. You see kind of some of the leading indicators across the country and GDP growth and private capital investment. I think that all generates consumer confidence. Couple things I think we've helped out as well. We have a first full year with our newly revamped SIGA Rewards program. So we lead the nation in loyalty program usage. Our customers really appreciate what we put together. So we've seen really good results with that. And I think just, you know, a few people staying back and over the past year and not traveling as much south, we've certainly benefited from that and appreciate it.
10: That's, you know, you brought up a few good points there. I want to dig into a little bit, President, if we can. The SIGA Rewards program, is that, what are the benefits that drive people to sign up for that?
11: Yeah, we launched a new tiered program a little over 18 months ago. And it basically, as you play, you earn points and you can play those off or you get different promotions and feedback. We've recently launched what we call a boutique program where you can use points to purchase gifts and award them to people if you like. So, and just a whole range of promotions and advance offers that people have received. So overall, the customers really liked it.
10: You, when you talked about some of the factors, I was wondering about what you consider to be the biggest factor behind the sustained success that you've had at SIGA. You brought up a good point. I mean, nationally, we're talking about and using the word recession, yet Saskatchewan is not in a recession. Our GDP has actually been the one province in Canada with very positive growth. You mentioned travel to the States maybe not happening as much. Do you have any one thing that you point to that you think contributes predominantly to this success?
11: You know, when we look over the course of the year and 12 months and being in seven markets and with online, we tend to look at those broader factors a lot. They all really help and just generate, incomes and cash flow in the economy and consumer confidence and things like that. So
10: I wonder if you can talk. I think it was the last time you were on the show, you said when SEGA succeeds, Saskatchewan succeeds. Let's talk a bit about the distribution of profits, because I know you've got a few stakeholders who receive portions of the money and how it's spent, what it's prioritized on.
11: Yeah, we're a nonprofit in the truest sense of the word. So, and there's other, I think, economic benefits from what we do, but yeah, with the net income we generate, 50% of that goes back to the First Nations Trust and distributed out to the 74 First Nations across Saskatchewan. We've got another 25% goes to our partners. There's regional community development corporations that invest in and sponsor a wide range of initiatives in each market that we're in. And 25% goes straight back to the province. So definitely we like to be good stewards of the resources here in the gaming industry and make the most of them.
10: I will. I'm not going to drag you into a political battle, but there is a bit of a political battle happening in the province right now between the government and the NDP on how that revenue stream should be used. There's no, I'm guessing, direction given or guarantees by the provincial government on what they spend that 25% revenue on. It just goes into, my understanding, general revenue fund. Is that right?
11: That would be the case. Yeah. No, we focus on, you know, running our business well and do it responsibly, and all of our benefactors, we trust they have their priorities and good objectives and things to do with their resources. So.
10: Right. So I know that you've seen a growth in iGaming. What is that and why do you think it's growing?
11: You know, iGaming is an interesting space, and it's, you know, truth be told, it's been with us for a while. Saskatchewan, we would have been the last province to legalize kind of around 2021. So we're about 3 years into it, and we've brought in our platform, PlayNow.com. We partnered with the group out of British Columbia, and we've seen good growth, but we know there's a lot of existing illegal play that's not regulated in the province right now. So we've been really focused on offering a really good competitive product online that's legal. All the proceeds stay here, and we're learning a lot and really looking to design some bigger and better things going forward in that space.
10: Can you give us an understanding, Zane? We're chatting today with Zane Hansen, the president and CEO of SEGA, an understanding of how big, like compared to your physical casinos, how does iGaming compare?
11: You know, I would probably take as a rough measure, you take Northern Lights in PA or Dakota Dunes in Saskatoon. If you put those two together, that's probably getting in the neighborhood of iGaming, of what's happening in this province right now. And we know it's a form of gaming that customers appreciate and prefer. So we really want to grow and get, you know, the best possible experience and a good legal, safe, regulated platform for our customers here in the province.
10: I know from past conversations we've had that responsible gambling is also a priority for you and the team at SEGA. We actually just had someone on the show last week from down east who suffered from a serious sports betting addiction, talked about how he had to get away from that. How do you work on that, looking at responsible gambling and prioritizing that along with, of course, just the work that you would regularly do in your industry?
11: Oh, exactly. You know, we like to be here for the long term in Saskatchewan and all of our regional markets and online. And to do so, we want people to enjoy our stuff responsibly and enjoy it as they can long term. All of our properties at SEGA are accredited through the Responsible Gambling Council of Canada. They've got a really good program called RG Check. And we go through accreditations on that, and we reaccreditize. about every 3 years. So we did four casinos last year and achieved some of our highest scores ever, all really solid. So really proud of the team and the policies and process and support mechanisms we put in place that way. And we use it online as well. Our immediate kind of programming is GameSense, and we partner with other provincial jurisdictions to put that in place as well. And so just a wide range of making sure that customers are fully informed on how all of our games work and have the supports there. And we do our awareness weeks twice a year, I should say. So just a lot of activity there, and it's an important piece for us at SEGA.
10: Zane Hansen is the SEGA CEO and president, and another good year, celebrating 30 years of sharing success. They hit a record of $418 million in gross revenue, working out to $167 million in final distribution income for this past fiscal year. And as we talked about, the province gets a 25% share of that revenue. We'll take our break. We'll be back here on 980 CJME and 650 CKOM.
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10: You know, generally speaking, I don't know if there's something more talked about today than energy and electricity. Over the last year, 2 years, this has been a topic of conversation, whether it's the transition to nuclear energy, whether it's the ability for us to export energy out of Canada and the role that that plays in our economy. I mean, Canada's electricity system is on the verge of some major changes. New federal investments aimed at strengthening power connections between provinces and meeting that growing demand. In Saskatchewan, that includes expanding transmission lines, planning for nuclear power, extending the life of coal plants. I mean, these are all things that we've talked about. And I'm happy to say we've got the president and chief executive officer of SAS Power joining us this morning, Mr. Rupen Pandya, by phone. Mr. Rupen Pandya, thank you so much for taking our call.
21: Hi, Evan. Good morning.
10: Good to have you here. So the announcement on Friday, the federal government announced with the upgrade to the interties for Saskatchewan. We were named twice, the Alberta-Saskatchewan project and then the Saskatchewan-Manitoba. How is this for Saskatchewan? Is this a good thing? How do you view it?
21: Yeah, you know, this is one in a series of really good announcements, I think, from the federal government in recent months. So the interties strategy is going to be important. It picks up on the commitment around transmission in the energy security strategy that the SAS Power and the government have. It picks up on the transmission strategy we've released and will be important as you think about Saskatchewan at the geographic center of North America in terms of export of power. So it's really welcome news. I was surprised, to be frank, that they announced so quickly that both the Alberta McNeil Inverter Station and the Manitoba Tie Line were prioritized by the federal government as part of that east-west connection strategy. I think that that's great news in terms of the future of power in Saskatchewan. And maybe I'll just take a moment to explain why that's such great news. We rely on interties to ensure reliability of our power system. So when our power system is under strain, we need to be able to connect to other jurisdictions to draw in power. And then when we're not drawing on that power, they're drawing on our power. So they are fundamentally a reliability mechanism, both east and west, and really support the balance of our grid.
10: Are we more of a buyer or a seller?
21: More of a seller, yeah. So we have... we have a subsidiary called North Point in SAS Power that is responsible for energy trading, and it actually generates revenue in the magnitude of about $100 million a year. This last fiscal, it was about $75 million. And the reason it was down is that the McNeil Inverter Station, which the federal government has now prioritized as an important piece of east-west infrastructure, was down for quite some time. You know, what's really interesting about eastern and western grids in North America is that they're separated by a phase differential. And it was designed that way because in the early days of grid planning, if there was any sort of an impact on the eastern grid, they didn't want it to roll into the western grid. So across the eastern and western interconnect across the North American continent, there's something called a phase shift that requires inverter stations to move power from AC to DC back to AC again, right down the middle of the continent, all the way down to Texas. So pretty interesting.
10: Rupen Pandya is my guest, president, CEO of SAS Power. So last week we saw the annual reports come out. SAS Power showed a net loss. What do you attribute that to predominantly?
21: It is predominantly attributed to an affordability measure that the government put in. So the government made the announcement that we were no longer collecting from our ratepayers the industrial carbon tax. And so the impact of that was something like $368 million. Half of that came into SAS Power's financials. Half of that went into affordability measure on the part of the government of Saskatchewan. But the net impact on all ratepayers in the province of Saskatchewan was an 11.7% rate reduction for the last year, which is, by the way, a record rate reduction. There's never been a larger rate reduction in power rates in the province.
10: So You know, I look at Alberta's just recently struck a deal. I mean, it was all hinged around the pipeline, but we're starting to see the federal government is looking to strike deals with different provinces when it comes to clean energy production. Do you think, I'm thinking about the planning that you must be doing at SAS Power. Is that inevitable for Saskatchewan? And what will the impact of that be if, for example, we're bringing back output-based performance standards?
21: Yeah, so, you know, the agreement that Alberta and Canada have struck is maybe a bit of a template for what will occur with Saskatchewan. I know those conversations are ongoing. You know, the three announcements, we talked about Intertie, but the other two are the new the National Electricity Strategy consultation that's underway. I think it was announced at the end of May, and the Nuclear Energy Strategy that was announced, I believe, last Friday. All of those are extremely good signs in terms of the appreciation of the practicality of how the power system works in North America and in Canada in particular. And so, you know, I think that those are positive. The energy security strategy, SAS Power has made a commitment to achieving net zero by 2050. So we are committed to the goal of decarbonizing energy out through to 2050. And so the energy security strategy takes up all of the above approach to essentially getting us to non-emitting baseload nuclear as the future of the company. And so I think those conversations are going to be important. I've said over and over again to my federal colleagues, and I'm happy to report they're listening, that the compliance cost of Saskatchewan moving from its current thermal baseload generation to non-emitting baseload generation are probably the highest in the country, and that we will need federal support on that question. I know that that's what those conversations between Saskatchewan and Canada are focused on right now.
10: Rupen Pandya is my guest, the CEO and president of SAS Power. So if we were to go back to the output-based performance standard program, we collect the industrial carbon tax, which could very easily be part of an MOU that Saskatchewan signs going forward. Did the Saskatchewan government have the balance right? Because you mentioned, I mean, some of that money went to SAS Power, some of it went to the province through general revenues, and then some of it was almost rebated back to everyday citizens in the province on their power bill. Was the balance right? If you could structure it, would you structure it any differently?
21: So I think that, you know, that's a speculative question, Evan. That's what I tell you, is that that 11.7% reduction in industrial carbon tax was a net 11.7% reduction in every single power consumer's bill in Saskatchewan. Again, the largest reduction in power bills. I think that, importantly, this brought the federal government to the table on the question of how the energy system should move forward. Like I said, for 3.5 years I've been in Ottawa, you know, essentially making the argument that we need to think about the differences in Saskatchewan with respect to how the transition will occur and what type of support the federal government can provide. And like I said, I'm really pleased by, well, the Intertie strategy as of most recently, but both by the reconsideration of the clean electricity regulations. The National Electricity Strategy consultation paper that was just released at the end of May opens the door to the question of how we are going to produce enough power in this country to support economic growth and competitiveness. And that's the fundamental realization that the Carney government has come to, is that we will need to build more power, and we'll need to build more power faster than we have anticipated. And part of that is going to mean a bit of a reconsideration of some of the standards in the clean electricity regulations.
10: One of the topics that we have talked about quite a bit, we've had the Premier on, we've had Minister Jeremy Harrison on, we've had opposition critic Alina Young on, talking about the cost of coal refurbishment. We're hearing from the government, $2.6 billion. We're hearing from the opposition NDP, based on a document they say was leaked to them from SAS Power, that it's $26 billion. As the head of SAS Power, can you shed some light on kind of the independent look at this? What is this the right way to go? Is this cost effective? Is this necessary for us in the province to continue to use coal the way that we are?
21: Well, let me start with the necessary question, because I think that that's maybe the most important question, which is it's absolutely necessary. We will need to be using coal, and we'll need to be using coal past 2030. Right now in the energy security strategy, we talk about using coal as a bridge to nuclear, and that's going to be important. And the reason, Evan, is that our load growth is increasing faster than our ability to respond.
10: Rupen Pandya, the president CEO of SAS Power, here on 980 CJME and 650 CKOM.
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2: I'm Roman Hader with your 650 CKOM news update. There's another round of severe thunderstorms carving their way into the province this weekend. Environment Canada meteorologist Brian Lusney says we could see things like strong winds, large hail, heavy rain, and the possibility of tornadoes this weekend. He says things should start to settle down over the next few days. A man's body was pulled from the South Saskatchewan River this week. Two rescue technicians entered the river Thursday to recover what's believed to be the body of 32-year-old Adan Vargas Salvador. He went missing back on June 20th after his jet ski went over the weir. While Canada may have lost this weekend's game against Morocco, it didn't stop the thousands of fans from showing up and cheering on the team at Saskatchewan's official FIFA event. Despite the disappointment, fans who came to watch the match in downtown Saskatoon only had positive things to say about how far Team Canada made it. CKOM weather, Sunday sunny, becoming partly cloudy in the afternoon and a high of 24. Monday sunny and a high of 23. That's your 650 CKOM news update. I'm Roman Hader.
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2: CKOM weather, Sunday sunny, becoming partly cloudy in the afternoon and a high of 24. Monday sunny and a high of 23. That's your 650 CKOM news update. 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
12: Well, we talked a bit about on the show last week. The annual reports in the province came out for the Crown corporations, which, of course, this happens every year. We take a look at how the Crowns did. For many years, Saskatchewan's Crown corporations not only providing services, electricity, natural gas, telecommunications, all of those things, but money, of course, came from them as well. And many times that money would be used into the general revenue stream. It's used for a variety of different things over the years. Well, this year's picture looked a little bit different. Collectively, they posted a loss this year. And I know we talked a bit last week about the fact that SGI and SAS Power were the two that I think came clearly into focus when it came to the loss. Now, on the SGI front, a lot of it had to do with the weather events that we had in the province and the claims there. But from a SAS Power perspective, you and I have talked about this a lot over the last couple of months, whether it's the refurbishment of the use of coal in the province, the transition eventually to nuclear in the province, and then, of course, things like the new AI data center and some of these large mining operations coming on that will be obviously putting a little bit more pressure and need on that baseload

0: for the grid. Here to talk about this is Alina Young, who, of course, is the NDP opposition critic for economy, jobs, Crown Investments Corporation, and SAS Power. We welcome Alina Young to the studio. Thanks so much for coming in.
1: Good morning.
0: So just maybe let's start with your takeaways or your concerns from these annual reports that were posted last week.
1: So the Crowns, as you said, have typically been profitable for Saskatchewan. And this is, I think, a really important point for your listeners. The Crowns losing money is unusual, to say the least. These are Crowns that have paid dividends into CIC that have gone to support things like public services, roads, healthcare, education. And obviously for me, SAS Power in particular continues to be of significant concern, because we see this year $187 million of a structural subsidy coming from Crown earnings. That's profits from other Crowns that are now going to backfill what would have been a $301 million loss for SAS Power. And this is all happening while rates are also going up. So for customers, whether you're end-use industrial or you're a family, you are now paying for this loss twice. Once through the profits from other Crowns and once through the rate increases. And with their debt increasing, with their return on equity underwater, there's no clear path for how SAS Power, which is essential, can get back to a place of balance.
0: So when we look at this, I mean, if I go back historically, the Crowns profits generally have been used to, I don't know if the word is subsidized or just fund various parts. Like, it's been in some cases general revenue into healthcare and education. I think we can point to STC, the bus transportation company. There have been times, and this has been a topic of conversation we've had on the show, when profits from crop insurance were used to prop up other parts of funding necessary. So, you know, kind of what is the argument or the discussion? What credence do you give? Well, we're a province. So sometimes we have to take money out of this pocket to pay this pocket. And that's just kind of how revenues go.
1: So the advantage of Crowns is that we're all shareholders in them, right? These are collectively owned by us, the people of Saskatchewan, the customers. And so the shareholder profits, if you will, go to be reinvested across the province. Maybe it is into roads. Maybe it's into healthcare. Maybe it's into education. These are things that we have historically seen. What is atypical right now is the fact that the utility Crowns in particular show a net loss of $60 million. This is being driven again by that gross loss of $301 million at SAS Power, which is the largest loss ever posted. And again, this is not typical for the utility Crowns. They make money. They pay their bills. They balance their books. When we look at the narrative, especially with the SAS party government around Crowns that aren't profitable, you know, you mentioned STC. Mm-hmm. That was a argument in getting rid of STC, is it couldn't turn a profit. When you look at the public liquor stores, again, this was an argument that was made to get rid of them. Now, personally, I don't understand how you can't make money selling liquor in a monopoly, but that was the argument. So when we see, again, the utility Crowns, which are essential, not just to keeping the lights on and keeping our houses warm, but to doing business, to growing industry, to the future of our provincial economy. This is, I believe, the biggest concern and ought to be for the SAS party government and ought to be for public discussion.
0: So let me ask you a question. Alina Young is my guest, NDP critic for the Crown Investments Corporation, SAS Power. We're talking about these annual reports. So is the, are you, number one, are you worried about the sell-off of more Crowns? Like, I've asked the government directly that question. They've said absolutely not. That's not on the table. Are you worried about that? And then number two, what do you see as the balance between making like profits from the Crown, but keeping rates affordable, right? Because often, and I had this on Open Lines last week, people said, you know what, if the Crowns are posting too big of profits, that means that they're charging too much in rates. So how do you see all of that?
1: So yeah, absolutely. This is the crux of it. And I think this is kind of the insanity of what's going on right now, because we have the Crowns showing losses. We have SAS Power with, again, a $301 million loss. That is being subsidized by what the SAS party is calling a rate affordability grant. Now, I find that ironic because a rate affordability grant, you would think would drive affordability. But we both know, Evan, what's happening to rates? They're also going up. So what we don't see is a plan for SaaS power to get back to balance. If rates are going to continue to go up, which we know they will, the SaaS party has obviously had some challenges with the $26 billion coal figure. But in those documents, the SaaS power officials say that rates are going to go up each and every year until 2040. They're going to double by 2040. So we know rates are going up. And we are also backfilling the losses at SaaS power through the profits of other crowns. So this is kind of like the worst of both worlds. What does this mean for the future of the crowns? What does this mean for the viability of those institutions? I don't know. Of course, I am going to be skeptical of any promises the SaaS party government makes when it comes to our crowns. We've seen this story before, and we know there are small amounts of privatization happening here, there, everywhere in terms of contracting out services. Hear this across the province. But ultimately, if we want an economy that is growing, if we want to have the fiscal capacity to build a nuclear future and to ensure that Saskatchewan is at the heart of driving the economy in Western Canada, we need affordable, reliable power, which we do not have right now, and we will not have under the current plan. And that is a huge, huge concern, not just for you and I who are paying the power bills, but for everyone coming forward.
0: NDP's Alina Young is my guest. So I had you on the show a few weeks back, and we talked about your plan, the NDP plan, which does not lean into coal refurbishment, but focuses more on natural gas. Aside from that, what would you do differently? How would you tackle this affordability crisis when what we're being told, and I think it's consistent across Canada, is you see more demand for power. A lot of it has to do with increased population, but it also has to do in our province with mines coming on board, with AI data center. I mean, there's lots of new customers, whether they're residential or business. So what approach would the NDP take that's different and would be successful in your mind?
1: So number one is we would actually grow our grid. So with the coal decision, the main concern isn't necessarily the coal, but it's the cost. That $11.4 billion capital number is for maintaining what we already have. That's not for growing our generation capacity. And that is a huge concern. So you're right. We would maintain those plants. No one's going to shut them down tomorrow. And we would be building natural gas. We'd be building renewables, not because they make us feel warm and fuzzy inside, but because it is the fastest, most economical way to get more power online quickly, supported by natural gas, with costs that are borne by the private sector. So if you want to expand your generation capacity in a province like Saskatchewan, and industry knows this, if you look at the power purchase agreements with great places like K+S, they're building out natural gas and renewables hand in hand. This is what every other jurisdiction and what every industry in Canada is doing. That's number one. And number two is advocating staunchly to the federal government for that necessary investment, whether it's nuclear or interties. Other provinces like Ontario have seen that money flow from the feds, and there is no reason it should not be coming to Saskatchewan to grow our grid and connect Western Canada.
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0: Well, in this next segment, we're going to talk about resilience, recovery, the power of refusing to let life's toughest moments define you. My guest is a Regina author by the name of Kelly Kotzer, who has just released her new memoir called That One Night, a brain injury survival story that will soon be available on bookstore shelves. It is available now online. In this book, Kelly shares her journey after surviving a devastating car crash at just 17 years of age. 30 years later, she's a registered psychiatric nurse. She's an author. She's an advocate. And of course, she's got a great family as well. And I'm very happy to welcome Kelly Kotzer to the studio. Kelly, thank you for being here.
10: Thank you, Evan. Thanks for having me.
0: Regina, home for you? You're born and raised in Regina?
10: That is correct. Spent 47 years here almost.
0: Well, congratulations on this book. We'll get into the process of writing a book, because I know that in and of itself, if that's not your kind of your career, you've got a full career as a psychiatric nurse. This is something you're doing on the side. It's a lot. So I look forward to chatting with you about that. But let's talk about your life, because it is your life that you've captured in this book. What inspired you to write this book? What is your story?
10: Well, after the car crash, I received a traumatic brain injury, and I really had a difficult time with everything to begin with, obviously. And reading other survivor stories and going to presentations put on by survivors, I found it very helpful, knowing that, like, the thoughts and feelings and emotions that you're going through, even though they're not what everyday people experience, but it was normalized putting it through what another survivor had gone through.
0: Right.
10: that they'd experienced similar feelings and thoughts and emotions. Because it's really, especially being 17 when I was injured, it was really devastating. I was in my grade 12 year, had my life ahead of me, mm-hmm. you know.
0: Can you talk about what happened on that night?
10: So it was, I was in grade 12 and I was a great student. School was easy for me. I was a 90 average student, played lots of sports, hoped mm-hmm. to get a scholarship kind of thing. Went out one night after our Halloween dance and the one individual who knew where the party was, I'm like, hey, this individual looked a little intoxicated. I'm like, get in the car with me. No, God, drive my car. I'm like, oh. So me being the smart 17-year-old I was, thought that I could prevent an accident if I got on the passenger seat. That is not the case. Please don't ever do that, anybody. So I got on the passenger seat and we ended up driving down 4th Avenue at 120 kilometers per hour on the wrong side of the road and ran into a half-ton truck. We were driving an 84 Nissan Sentra. So a little car hits big truck. Boy. Both cars were going 120. Neither vehicle hit the brakes, according to the cops. Mm-hmm. And both drivers were drunk. I was the sober passenger. Took 3 jaws of life to get me out of the car. First 2 broke in the process. Wasn't breathing when the first responder got to the scene of the accident, who happened to be my brother's friend's dad, who was a firefighter at the time. So went to the hospital. Parents were called. Hey, come on down. Your daughter likely won't make it through the night. I did. I was in a coma for 3 days on a respirator for 4. Woke up with a severe diffuse traumatic brain injury, which is a brain injury is a bleed on the brain, not just a bruise. There was a lot of swelling. Woke up, had no memory at all. Didn't know who my parents were. Didn't know who I was.
0: Wow.
10: Was in the hospital for 3 weeks in Wascana Rehab for about 4. Went through occupational therapy, physiotherapy, having learned how to walk, talk, and basic things. Like, I didn't know to chew before I swallow. Like, I had to be reminded to sit really? Down. Like, just basic things like that. Or I was in the tub and I went, put my head on the water, and then I almost drowned because I forgot to hold my breath. And, like, just basic innate things were gone for a long time, and went back to high school. Graduate with my class, even though they said I wouldn't.
0: Wow. So yeah. did you have to, like, did things come back to you, or did you have to learn them again?
10: Some things I had to learn and some things came back. My memory, I had to work really, like, yes, it came back a little bit, but my short-term memory was very, very, very poor. I couldn't, like, someone would be talking to me and I'd forget what the beginning sentence was and things like that. So a lot of work on my memory, and going to school is one of the best things for it, really, because the more you work your brain, like any muscle, the more you work it, the better it gets, right?
0: Right.
10: So, although it was really difficult.
0: Yeah, well, I can only imagine. We're chatting today with Kelly Kotzer. She is a registered psychiatric nurse, Saskatchewan author. The book is called That One Night, A Brain Injury Survival Story. It is Kelly's story from when she was 17 years old, involved in a very serious car accident. What you touched on this, but what is severe diffuse traumatic brain injury? What does that mean? What
10: All
0: does
10: right,
0: that tell
10: so
0: us?
10: It was severe because it was very bad. It was diffuse because my entire brain was damaged. There was some, the bleed was on my frontal and temporal lobes, but because it was my brain bounced in my skull so severely, like there was such an impact because we were going 120 kilometers per hour with it.
0: Yeah.
10: Sudden stop, yes. That my entire brain bounced around. So my whole brain was damaged. My head was swollen with the excess because it was a closed brain injury. So there was my skull was not cracked.
0: Okay.
10: There's nowhere for the excess cerebrospinal fluid, which builds up to
0: swelling.
10: Right.
0: Yeah.
10: And my parents said my head was the size of a football. It was huge initially, which was really frightening. And like I had 150 stitches in my No, 300 in total, 150 in my face, 300 in my head, Jeepers. 50 in my lip. And it's traumatic because it was a traumatic accident. It was also acquired because I was under the age of 18. So
0: how is this, like, obviously the recovery from that, you've given us a bit of a glimpse, and I know in the book you go into great detail, but how does this impact your entire life? You've had, you know, many people on the outside looking in, very successful life. You've got a great family. You've got a great profession, registered psychiatric nurse. But how have you had to navigate life with this?
10: Well, I went to school for a really long time. They said I would never graduate high school. So that was initially my goal, was to graduate with my class. I didn't want to have to go back, and I did manage to graduate with my class. Not with a great average, only a 77, but you know, it's better than.
0: It's remarkable, though. It's remarkable when you know the story.
10: Oh, yes. Yeah. But And then going to university was difficult. And I only took 3 classes a semester. I was never able to hold a full load. And like the changes from when I started university in 1997 to when I finished university in 2016. Yes, I went for 19 years. Never full time, got married and there, had kids, worked. But initially I couldn't. Initially I stayed at home. Like I lived at home still. I took 3 classes a semester when the spring, in the winter and the fall. Took 1 or 2 in the summer and spring. I volunteered. I worked in the summers.
0: Yeah.
10: Like I don't know.
0: Yeah.
10: Until the end of it where I was able to hold a casual position. And sure. I had 3 kids under the age of 5 in nursing school in the end. So like I recovered, but the most, a lot of resources, my family are amazing. Without them, I'd probably be dead. And at times it didn't seem like they were being helpful when, you know, when you're 18, 19, 20 years old and they're like, yeah, you can't do that. It's like, well, yes, I can. No, you can't, Kelly. Well, yes, I can.
0: I'm so happy. This is the first time you and I have met, but I'm very honored that you came into the studio willing to tell your story. I can't wait to read the book. It's again called That One Night, A Brain Injury Survival Story. Kelly Kotzer, the author. This has been a great chat, Kelly. Thanks so much for coming in.
10: Thank you, Evan. I really appreciate it.
0: We'll take our break. We'll be right back here on 980 CJME and 650 CKOM.
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16: From the National Newsroom of the Canadian Press, I'm John Kennedy. Canadian and U.S. fighter jets flew together over Ottawa during celebrations marking U.S. Independence Day. The flypast featured American F-35s alongside Canadian CF-18s as a part of the NORAD defense partnership. U.S. Ambassador Pete Hoekstra says Canada will soon take delivery of its first F-35 aircraft. The appearance comes as Ottawa continues to review the planned purchase of 88 jets from the U.S. And officials say the display highlights decades of military cooperation despite broader trade tensions in recent years. U.S. President Donald Trump is preparing to address the U.S. from the National Mall, a culmination of a whirlwind 24 hours that took him from the White House to Mount Rushmore and back again.
17: Trump cast himself as a defender of American culture, pledging to give our country its identity back.
18: We are a people like no other. For whatever reason, that's just the way it is.
17: In his highly partisan speech, the president warning of a, quote, communist menace.
18: Communism is the exact opposite of life, liberty, and the pursuit of happiness. It's death, tyranny, and the pursuit of evil.
19: Mary Bruce, ABC News, the White House.
16: Canada captain Alphonso Davies says a lingering hamstring injury kept him out of Canada's final game in this summer's FIFA World Cup.
20: Many expected Davies to play a big part in Canada's round of 16 matchup with Morocco on Saturday. However, head coach Jesse Marsh didn't bring him in off the bench. Morocco won 3-0 and Canada was eliminated from the tournament. Davies was hurt in early May while playing for Bayern Munich in a Champions League semifinal. Marsh said Davies underwent an MRI on Friday that came back clear, but the team captain still didn't feel right when he woke up Saturday morning. Davies says it was mentally tough to not be on the field, but he looked for other ways to support his teammates instead. Lisa Laporte, The Canadian Press.
16: The BC Nurses Union is escalating job action with picket lines planned at Vancouver General Hospital next week. The move follows a strike vote in which members overwhelmingly supported action and rejected a tentative agreement. The union says nurses will continue providing essential care while refusing non-essential overtime and non-nursing duties. Union leaders say the province has not addressed staffing pressures or working conditions, and they're calling on government to return to the table with an improved offer. A Grand Canyon River rafting guide has become the first American woman to row solo across the mid-Pacific. Kelsey Fendler was greeted by hundreds of supporters as she pulled into a Honolulu harbor on Friday night in her 6.4-meter-long rowboat. She set out more than 3,800-kilometer journey from Monterey, California in May. Fendler attracted hundreds of thousands of followers on social media, where she shared the highs, lows, and quirks of her trek through videos taken as she bobbed alone in the vast ocean. This is the Canadian Press. In sports, Azzedine Onahi scored twice to lead Morocco to a 3-0 win over Canada in the round of 16 in Houston, making the country the first African nation to reach the quarterfinals more than once. The loss ends the historic run for World Cup co-host Canada, which won its first ever knockout round game with a 1-0 victory over South Africa to reach today's showdown. The BC Lions are no longer winless and the Edmonton Elks are no longer unbeaten. James Butler rushed for 135 yards and two touchdowns. Nathan Rourke passed for 320 yards and one touchdown, and the 1-3 Lions beat the 3-1 Edmonton Elks 36-24 in CFL action tonight. The Toronto Blue Jays' two-game win streak came to a crushing end in Seattle today as the Mariners whipped Toronto 11-0. Randy Arozarena hit a grand slam. Cal Raleigh had a three-run home run, and Dominic Canzone hit a two-run homer as the Mariners outhit the Jays 11-1. From the Canadian Press, I'm John Kennedy.
1: I'm Roman Hader with your 650 CKOM News Update. There's another round of severe thunderstorms carving their way into the province this weekend. Environment Canada meteorologist Brian Lusney says we could see things like strong winds, large hail, heavy rain, and the possibility of tornadoes this weekend. He says things should start to settle down over the next few days. A man's body was pulled from the South Saskatchewan River this week. Two rescue technicians entered the river Thursday to recover what's believed to be the body of 32-year-old Adan Vargas Salvador. He went missing back on June 20th after his jet ski went over the weir. While Canada may have lost this weekend's game against Morocco, it didn't stop the thousands of fans from showing up and cheering on the team at Saskatchewan's official FIFA event. Despite the disappointment, fans who came to watch the match in downtown Saskatoon only had positive things to say about how far Team Canada made it. CKOM weather, Sunday sunny, becoming partly cloudy in the afternoon and a high of 24. Monday sunny and a high of 23. That's your 650 CKOM News Update. I'm Roman Hader.
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0: Welcome back to the show on this Monday morning. Good to have you here. I've got some good friends, close family friends, two different couples recently that have had a baby and conceived through in vitro fertilization, or IVF. Not something that I knew a whole lot about, but in talking to them, I mean, this has been a way in which they were able to get pregnant. It's a treatment for infertility, if you will, which means people can't get pregnant after trying for a year for most couples. IVF can be used. So during in vitro fertilization, mature eggs are collected from ovaries and fertilized by sperm in a lab. So it basically recreates what you would normally do when you're making a baby. But this procedure is done. One or more of the fertilized eggs are called embryos. They are put into the uterus where the babies develop. So that's basically how IVF works. Here's where the story can take a twist. And I don't know if you saw this story, but think about if you've been trying to have a baby as a couple for years. Through IVF, you finally welcome a child into the world. You carry that baby, you give birth to the baby. But when the baby is born, the child is clearly a different race than you and your partner. Because that happened to a couple down in Florida. They took their baby home. Of course, they were in love with her, but they were able to confirm through a number of tests she's genetically not related to them at all. That is what happened to a couple in Florida. They discovered their fertility clinic implanted the wrong embryo in the uterus. The mom, basically, the child grew. Mom gives birth. They were a Caucasian couple, and I believe the baby that was born was, if I'm not mistaken, South Asian. So you can imagine, it was their combined efforts to make the baby, and yet the baby is clearly a different ethnicity than them. In that case, the families reached an agreement that allowed the birth parents to keep custody of the little girl, which I think is great that they were able to reach that agreement. But it brings about a lot of questions around parenthood and genetics and liability and how common is this? This is why I'm happy to say we're connecting with Sarah Cohen today. Sarah is the owner of Fertility Law Canada. She's one of Canada's leading fertility lawyers. Sarah, thank you so much for joining the show today.
3: Thanks so much for inviting me.
0: From a legal perspective, what was your reaction when you first heard about this case in Florida that I've been talking about?
3: First of all, I have to say I feel bad for all the parents, and it doesn't look like it's necessarily a terrible thing for the child in the sense that there's a lot of loving people who seem to care about her and really want what's best for her. But it could be very confusing. So for the parents, all of the parents involved, you can really see how painful, upsetting, and concerning this is. So both for the people whose gametes, so eggs and sperm, were used to create this child and conceive this little girl, and for the family who gestated her and, you know, loved her while she was being gestated and then now have raised her from birth. You can also feel so much how they wouldn't want to let go of this little girl who they've treated as their daughter. Mm-hmm. The other thing I do have to say, though, is whereas there have been some other cases that all the potential parents don't necessarily come together, I'm really happy to see that all four of the potential parents really worked on a situation that they determined was in the best interest of the child in terms of this child being raised in the future.
0: Yeah, I mean, that stuck out to me as well in this case, Sarah, that they were able to come together and think about this. I'm not going to say without emotion. Emotion obviously was in, but there was some rationality there in terms of how they wanted to look at the situation and what they thought would be the best outcome. If we look at this under Canadian law, who would be considered the parents in a situation like this?
3: It really actually depends on the province where the baby's born. So in most provinces, including Saskatchewan, there is updated legislation, and Saskatchewan's legislation is actually pretty good. And the provincial law is what deals with answering the question of who is a parent. So Saskatchewan law will look at the intention of all the parties prior to conceiving and the conception being at the time that the embryo is transferred in this situation. That's where it gets a little bit tricky. So I think it's obvious that the person who's gestating the baby intended to be the parent of the child. And if you take away the idea of intention, because that's really only with donor conception, but simply the person who gestated the child is the mother. You know, that is the legal reality. And the person who is married as a spouse to the person who carried the baby is automatically the father. So could the people whose gametes were used to create this embryo have argued that actually the person who's carrying the baby was acting as a surrogate? They could have tried. I don't think they necessarily would have been successful. Mm. One other option is legally in Saskatchewan, it is possible for there to be four parents, especially where there's a preconception agreement that's entered into prior to the conception. And obviously that didn't happen here. But it doesn't necessarily mean had they tried, a judge couldn't have found that. And the big takeaway, though, is it completely depends on the province where the baby's born.
0: Interesting. Yeah, we're chatting today with Sarah Cohen, who is the owner of Fertility Law Canada. You can find them online, fertilitylawcanada.com. So there's actually, the more I dug into this, the more I found there's actually a few cases like this internationally. Have you heard of this happening in Canada?
3: I have heard of it happening in Canada a few times. I'm unaware of any child being born in the situation where people had been aware prior to the birth of the child. Mm. And it's totally awful. And I know of one situation where the person who was gestating the baby was absolutely devastated by this. And I know another situation where the person who was gestating the baby only found out after the baby was born, and the clinic was, they really wanted it pretty hush-hush, because every single time I've seen it, it has been the mistake of the clinic.
0: Mm-hmm. And that makes me think about this, Sarah, that there has to be some sort of regulated safeguards in place. Clearly, they're not foolproof, but that has to be part of a clinic's guarantee to the clients, I'm assuming.
3: The scary part here is it is possible to make a mistake, and we do see mistakes happening, although I really want to emphasize how rare that is.
0: Right.
3: And I do want to emphasize that a lot of clinics do a great job at making protocols so this can happen. But these mistakes do happen. And whereas there's so many things in this world, you could say, yeah, a mistake happened. Maybe you sue for damages. And here, yes, maybe you could sue for damages, but there's such significant implications to making this mistake. We're talking about a human life and who is their parent. It's not, you know, it's not something that really money can fix.
0: We're chatting today with Sarah Cohen, owner of Fertility Law Canada. I read, which is always dangerous, I went deep into some of the comments online underneath a couple of these stories, and there was a bit of an argument brewing about the best interest of the child. What role does the best interest of the child play when we're talking genetics and pregnancy and caregiving to so many different peoples and factors in cases like this?
3: That's really a great question. So when we weren't talking about assisted reproduction, court cases always were about the best interest of the child. We put the child first. I think that the best interest of the child is always something that a court is still going to think about, whether they're legislated to or not. And in a lot of places, they are legislated to. They're required to. But because parentage really comes back to this intention base that you and I were speaking about already, and it also comes back to automatically the person who gestates the baby is the legal parent of the child, how much of that takes account the best interest of the child? I mean, the off-the-cuff answer and the immediate answer is not so much. However, if this did come in front of a court, I'm very confident that a judge would take the best interest of the child into account. Mm-hmm. And when there have been cases that aren't exactly similar, but somewhat on point, and I can think of one in Ontario, the judge has said, yes, there's a parentage understanding legally within the legislation, but now this child in this other case has been raised for a significant amount of time by the parents who aren't necessarily the legal parents under the legislation. And we think it's actually better for these people to continue raising this child. Let the other family be involved in the child's life in whatever is determined to be appropriate. But these people who have been raising the child for a certain amount of time, taking the child away from them is arguably not in this child's best interest.
0: Sarah Cohen, owner of Fertility Law Canada. 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

0: watched the speech that you gave on this bill C-14, but you have some concerns.
1: I do. And you know what? So it's called the, quote, Bail and Sentencing Reform Act. There were, as I say, I made two lengthy speeches on it, a second reading and third reading in the Senate. And as I said in them, there are some good parts in this bill, largely actually from conservative MPs' amendments at the House of Commons committee and from taken directly from conservative private members' bills. So those were mostly the good parts. However, the Liberals actually deliberately would not allow certain parts of it to go through, and they didn't want it to overtake entirely their terrible criminal justice laws that they've been putting into place for the last decade, mostly Bill C-5 and Bill C-75, and really this bill and Bill C-16, it's largely an attempt by the Liberal government to fix those terrible some parts of those terrible bills, because they've unleashed a crime wave across this country. You know, crime went up significantly starting in 2015. Guess what happened that year? Justin Trudeau got elected. And we've had Liberal government since, and the crime has gone up considerably during that decade.
0: Senator Batters, appreciate the chat. Thank you for your time.
1: Thank you very much.
0: Canadian Senator Denise Batters. We'll take a break. We'll be right back here on 980 CJME and 650 CKOM.
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8: I'm Roman Hader with your 650 CKOM news update. There's another round of severe thunderstorms carving their way into the province this weekend. Environment Canada meteorologist Brian Lusney says we could see things like strong winds, large hail, heavy rain, and the possibility of tornadoes this weekend. He says things should start to settle down over the next few days. A man's body was pulled from the South Saskatchewan River this week. Two rescue technicians entered the river Thursday to recover what's believed to be the body of 32-year-old Adan Vargas Salvador. He went missing back on June 20th after his jet ski went over the weir. While Canada may have lost this weekend's game against Morocco, it didn't stop the thousands of fans from showing up and cheering on the team at Saskatchewan's official FIFA event. Despite the disappointment, fans who came to watch the match in downtown Saskatoon only had positive things to say about how far Team Canada made it. CKOM weather, Sunday sunny, becoming partly cloudy in the afternoon and a high of 24. Monday sunny and a high of 23. That's your 650 CKOM news update. I'm Roman Hader.
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9: School's out, kids are out looking for stuff to do, and that brings us to our next guest. Dr. Mariana Brusoni is a professor in the Department of Pediatrics at UBC and the BC Children's Hospital Research Institute. She is also part of an organization, the Outside Play Lab, and that's what we're talking to her about. Should you let your kids do some roaming in the summer? Dr. Brusoni, thanks for joining us.
10: Thanks for having me.
9: So what got you going down this path of, as a psychologist, looking at what's going on in family dynamics these days and how some families are okay giving their kids, I guess, more freedom to roam while others are not?
10: Well, actually, where I came at this from was as an injury prevention researcher. I was doing a lot of work trying to figure out how to keep kids safe. And what I noticed was that our approach to safety seemed to have excessive focus on reducing children's access to risk. And as a developmental psychologist, I was concerned understanding that kids needed these diverse experiences to learn how to manage the world, to learn risk management skills, to become comfortable with, uncertainty and those kinds of things. And so it launched me on this research career to look at changing our approach in society from one of keeping kids as safe as possible to one of keeping kids as safe as necessary.
9: And your research has found that children who maybe engage in more risky play make safer decisions. Could you explain that?
10: Yeah, absolutely. So what we were looking at was we had the hypothesis that if kids were given the opportunity to take risks in play, and what I'm talking about here is, for example, climbing or, say, riding their bike really fast or sledding down a hill or even rough and tumble play, those kinds of experiences would allow them to understand more about the world and how it worked, how far they could push their body, what they were comfortable with, and how they could manage risks in different situations. And so we set out to test this. So did these experiences in a play context actually influence how kids behaved in other contexts that where the stakes might be higher? So, for example, in crossing a road as a pedestrian. And so, of course, we couldn't do this research in the real world. You can't really throw children into traffic and hope that things go well. So we did it in a virtual world, right? So we had them put on virtual reality headsets. They had a scenario where they could play so that we could see how far they took things. It was a balance beam task where they could kind of go as fast as they wanted. They could jump as far as they wanted. And we measured, some of the decisions they made and how many risks they took in that scenario.
9: Dr. Mary, sorry.
10: Yeah, go ahead.
9: No, you go ahead. I cut you off.
10: Yeah, no problem. And then we took them into a street crossing task. And so they had to figure out when it was safe to cross the street. And they actually had to physically cross the street and hope not to get hit. And what we found was that in the balance beam task, the kids who took more risks fell more. So you could say they failed more. But the really interesting thing is when those same kids were in the street crossing task, they actually made faster and better decisions in traffic. And so they were able to cross the traffic efficiently without any increased likelihood of getting hit by a car.
9: But every child and every family dynamic would be unique and different as to how they deal with risk in their children, right?
10: Absolutely. And that is entirely appropriate.
9: So what's the difference then between a manageable risk and a genuine danger?
10: Well, and it varies by children, right? So as children develop and they get more lived experience and they have an opportunity to try different things, they're what might be an unreasonable, excessive risk for, say, a younger, more inexperienced child is actually a completely appropriate risk for an older child. What we're finding, though, is that kids are really having quite limited opportunities to figure this out for themselves. We've kind of designed these opportunities out of children's lives. And so what you have is kids that actually should have had more experiences or more opportunities that are actually not having these and then feeling more tentative or having adults hover more in order to access these kind of experiences that used to be the norm.
9: You know, it's interesting, too, and with the advent of cell phones and so many families, the children have their own phones, and I'm guessing that then gives the parents a little more sense of security, knowing, hey, I can always reach out and find out where they are, what they're doing. Is that necessarily healthy?
10: Well, not necessarily. I mean, I appreciate the fact that children and parents being able to get in contact with each other, maybe it makes them more comfortable in, say, giving those children more independence. But the problem is when you're constantly kind of able to get a hold of each other and track each other, then the supervision and the adult oversight is still there. And so it does limit children's feelings of true independence and an understanding that sometimes they just have to go it alone and figure it out on their own.
9: We're talking about letting kids roam in the summertime with Dr. Mariana Brusoni. Is there something about the summer season and having all that freedom, free time from school? Is that a big part of this as well?
10: Oh, it's so important, right? You have this kind of endless summer with these wonderful possibilities. And a lot of kids, of course, would be in summer camps and things like that over the summer. Hopefully there's those opportunities within the summer camps to have these experiences and also able to kind of roam their neighborhood with her friends and explore. It's just so wonderful to have this great weather and hopefully friends around that they can do these fun activities with.
9: Every generation's got their stories, right? Like I was a child of the 60s. So in my world, growing up in a small town, I was out the door first thing in the morning, had my breakfast, might have been home for lunch, might not, showed up when it started to get dark. And that was kind of the way of the world for a lot of people. I don't know if many parents would go along with that style of parenting today, just out of fear, I suppose, more than anything.
10: Yeah, it is something that's quite rare these days for kids. And part of it, yes, a big part of it is absolutely fear, a sense that the world isn't as safe or that kids aren't as capable of doing those things. Now, you know, in terms of the stats, it actually shows that the world has never been a safer place. We also have to acknowledge the fact that the way that we've designed our cities has changed. We've got more urban environments and more priority towards cars. But having said that, there are still lots of opportunities that kids can really reach out to within their local neighborhoods to have these kinds of experiences and for parents to really recognize how important they are. And not saying that parents should kind of go from 0 to 100, you know, never having let their kid out of their sight and all of a sudden, okay, go out and play all day. You know, these are small little steps, you know, they can start very modestly. So it doesn't feel too threatening for either the parent or the child, but really taking these little steps to think about how can I give my child more independence and how can I give them these opportunities to take risks in their play.
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9: We have got the founders of Mystic Studios. We have got the Kaylin Fair, the studio's creative director, and Marentin Fair, technical director.
24: Hi.
9: Welcome.
24: Hi, thanks for having us.
9: You guys made the drive down from Spiritwood today?
25: Yeah, we live about 20 minutes north of Spiritwood, Saskatchewan. Yeah.
24: tiny little town called Leoville.
9: Yeah, oh, that's about Leoville.
25: People,
9: sure. Yeah. Everybody knows Leoville.
25: Yeah, of course.
24: For some reason, yeah.
9: There's a lot of smart people come out of Leoville. Yeah. I can say that because I work with one of them here.
25: Oh, really? Oh, that's so cool.
9: Okay, so let's talk about your business, your company. First off, Mystic Studios. What is it?
25: Yeah, so we're a small Indigenous team of four people. We have me, the creative director, Kaylin, and Marentin, who is a technical director. We also have a junior member on our team, Xander. And a artist named Kane on our team as well from Big River.
9: Okay.
25: And we're a small team that makes cozy, comfortable simulation type games. So we want people to really feel at home in the games that we make and feel like they have, you know, some familiarity with the topics that we do as well. Very cozy, warm vibes.
9: Nice. So yeah. No shoot 'em up explosions.
25: No, it's kind of more wholesome, more wholesome vibes. Definitely like really warm and cozy, and the game that we're working on is cooking focused, so
9: this
25: definitely
9: is the Kitchwitch?
25: Yes. Yeah.
9: Well, tell me more about Kitchwitch.
25: Yeah, for sure. So Kitchwitch is a cozy cooking game. You play as a young witch who inherits her grandmother's culinary clinic, and you are tasked with healing adventures with the power of magic food. So that's your whole job. So you have adventurers that will come in who need your help, and you will heal them with the magical food that you create. And you have to forage and farm for your own ingredients and everything. It's just like very narrative focused as well. So every person that you heal will remember you and will remember what you did for them, and you can talk to them later on. So just very narrative focused.
9: So is it an educational type game, would you say?
25: There is some, so we do want to be able to educate on some Indigenous cultural topics, so especially regarding Plains Cree and Northern Mi'kmaq, we plan to put into the game. Mm-hmm. In the future, however, we do want to make it a little less like obviously educational. It's kind of just more like you'll learn through happenstance throughout the game. So everything is inspired by our culture, but isn't like direct in your face. So we want people to kind of be I don't know, learning, but like not know that they're learning. So, yeah.
9: Is it directed more for young people?
25: Yeah, I'd say it's directed for a pretty wide audience.
1: Yeah, it touches on some heavier themes of like grief and getting over lost loved ones. I think that it's probably more targeting that like young teen to, you know, as old as gamers can be.
9: Yeah. So what inspired you to make this particular game?
25: Yeah, so Kitch Witch is inspired by my life and our life. We live, you know, in rural Saskatchewan, and we garden and farm for our own food that we use in our own cooking. Yeah. And we were like, this would be so cool if this would be a game. So we started kind of, you know, workshopping it, and we're like, how do you make a cooking game interesting and fun? And we were like, what if it was magic? So, and then we got all into talking about magic, and how that can be incorporated into a cooking game. But yeah, it really just came down from like the roots of the way that we live our own lives and living off of the land. And I feel often when I like make soup for someone who's sick, like that I am healing them with my food. So, you know, it all came down to that.
9: That's lovely.
25: Yeah.
9: What kind of a time commitment does it take to build a game like this?
25: It's a lot.
1: You wanna speak to that? Yeah. So I'm our like lead developer, sort of technical guy. So I do all of the programming, and I'm working on it constantly. I mean, I think I put in probably 50 hours a week or more. But it's very sporadic, and like sometimes I'll work 3 hours and then I won't work for a couple hours, and then I'll work, you know, work in bursts
25: creative,
1: and then late at night and you know, whatever. Long hours. I think that we're about 5 months into development and we're not going to be releasing until next fall.
25: Yeah, it's a lot of time, and it is a big commitment. I actually quit my job to work on this game, so you know, it's my whole life now, and it's your whole life too. Yeah. But our other members are more part time, but sure. For us, yeah, full time, full like pedal to the metal. We're working on it all the time.
9: But I think your story is probably an inspiration to someone who may be listening and saying, So these guys have set up a video game studio in small town Saskatchewan.
25: Yes. Yeah.
9: Anybody can do that.
1: Absolutely.
25: Yes. Yeah. We really think that like anybody can learn how to make games. I think that there are so many good free tools out there. We use, the Godot editor. And so that tool is for making games and it's free to use. So like I'd recommend anybody if they would like to give it a try to try downloading that software or download. We use Blender to make our 3D models and that's also a free software. So, you know, we really are big advocates of anybody can do that. Anybody can make their dreams a reality.
1: The barrier to entry for making video games has never been lower, really. Yeah. And there's lots of like free open source software, meaning you don't have to pay for a license. Right. You can just use the software, use it for commercial projects or whatever you want.
9: So. And how do you market it then? You've developed this game in small town Saskatchewan. How you get it out to the world?
25: Yeah, so we take a couple different routes moving forward into it. We do, you know, reach out to press and stuff and do those normal things. Yep. But we also are really big into social media. So on TikTok, Instagram, we're on there. We're always posting gameplay videos just to see like if what people will be interested in, trying to do different ways of doing that. We also have like little blogs that we run as well, talking about the development of the game. I think that's something with us, which maybe isn't seen as often in our industry, is that we're talking about the game like from the moment that we started making it, and so
9: that's impressive.
25: Yeah, so we're talking about it, and we're putting video and stuff out there in an early state so that people kind of get the vibe and are interested in kind of creating it with us in a way.
1: Yeah, yeah, we're really interested in like gathering as much like feedback as we can from people and like getting it in front of as many eyes as we can early on so that we can gather as much of that feedback and use it to make our game even better.
9: Is this your first game?
25: Yeah, so this is the first game that we've worked on as a team together. Yeah. I've been working in the games industry for the past 6 years.
9: Really?
25: So I used to work at Noodle Cake Studios in Saskatoon. Mm-hmm. I really enjoyed it. I learned a lot working there, and I thought, you know, I have this game idea and I really want to work on it full time with these people.
9: Yeah.
25: And I was like, yeah, let's just do it.
9: So
25: I have worked on other games in the past, but this is our first game altogether. So
9: do I dare mention artificial intelligence in this?
25: You can mention it. Yeah.
24: You can mention it. We're keeping it at like a, you know, like 10-foot pole, arm's length.
25: Like I think it's a reality of today's landscape, technological landscape, is that AI is present and it's here
24: and it's being used.
25: Mm-hmm. I think that for us, we kind of want to take a more holistic approach to our game development. We find that it's more fun to learn to actually use the tools and actually create something and create art than it is to type a prompt into an AI system and get it to make something for you. I think that the process of creating is what really excites us.
9: So
25: that's, you know, we don't use AI in our games. We don't plan to. It's something that some people do, and that's, you know, totally their choice to do it. But that's just something that we value is not
24: hand-crafted
25: using it and handcrafted art. Yeah.
9: And we were chatting earlier, but I think you're seeing a bit of a pushback in some areas of people saying, oh, it's AI, I don't want to use it. And I suspect maybe in your world, that may be it too.
25: Yeah. I think that, in the video game industry, like, Marenton was saying earlier, it is really split down the middle. I think that some people think it's a great tool and they use it all the time. And then there's other people that are like, no, I really want to be able to make it and be able to call it my own and have it be mine and have the art, you know,
24: have it come from your brain,
25: from your own brain and not from this machine. Right. So, I think that there is like a bit of a split down the industry. I think that we all try and be respectful of each other and how we want to make games. I think that if somebody wants to use AI, you know, that's their own choice. But for us, it's just something that we value to not do.
9: You two are just a delight. Thanks for making the trip in here today.
24: Of course. Thank you so much.
9: Good luck with your game development and have fun in Germany at the end of August.
25: Awesome. Thank you so much.
9: Kaylin Fair and Marenton Fair, the founder and the people behind Mystic Studios and their new game, Kitch Witch. We'll watch for it.
25: Thank you.
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6: From the National Newsroom of the Canadian Press, I'm John Kennedy. Canada's historic run at the FIFA World Cup has come to an end after the men's team lost to Morocco 3-0 in the round of 16. Many Canadian fans were left disappointed, but overall proud of their team's journey in this World Cup. In Toronto, Morocco fan Zuhair Derouich says the Canadian team played very well.
7: Canada had a good game. Big respect to Canada. Really, really tough game. But alhamdulillah, we went through and next game is gonna be tough again, but we gotta take it step by step, and that's the World Cup spirit.
6: Morocco has advanced to the quarterfinals, where they will play France in Boston on July 9th. Canada's top diplomat at the United Nations says the Trump administration has become a roadblock when it comes to key human rights issues. Ambassador David Lametti says American officials have resisted language on climate change, gender equality, and LGBTQ+ rights. He says relations have improved in recent months with more focus on areas of shared
0: shared interest like Haiti. Canada is preparing its campaign for a seat on the UN Human Rights Council, and Lametti says countries are looking to Ottawa for leadership. Victoria police are trying to piece together what sparked a violent confrontation in Beacon Hill Park. Three people were hurt in Friday night's incident involving multiple people. Two suspects, including a youth, have been arrested and remain in custody. Police say none of the victims suffered life-threatening injuries. Major crimes investigators have taken over the case. Temperatures across the Maritimes soared on Friday, with some areas breaking records for July 3rd that had been in place for more than a century.
8: Environment Canada says St. John, New Brunswick hit 33.6 degrees Celsius Friday, beating the old record of 31.7 degrees set way back on July 3, 1887. Moncton reached 33.3 degrees, more than a degree hotter than the city's previous hottest July 3rd on record back in 1911. Charlottetown cooked at 30.8 degrees, beating the previous 30-degree record set in 1873. And Halifax's new record is 32.8 degrees Celsius, the hottest since it reached 30.6 degrees on July 3, 1981. Lisa Laporte, The Canadian Press.
0: A fast-moving wildfire is forcing evacuations on the outskirts of Greece's second-largest city. Flames have spread rapidly throughout the region, sending thick smoke over nearby neighborhoods and damaging several businesses. More than 100 firefighters are battling the blaze as strong winds fuel the fire. Water bombers were pulled back after dark, but officials say the fire is not currently threatening the city itself. Pope Leo spent America's Independence Day delivering a message far from home. He's calling on governments around the world to show compassion and defend the dignity of those who are fleeing hardship. This is the Canadian Press. In sports, Azzedine Onahi scored twice to lead Morocco to a 3-0 win over Canada in the round of 16 in Houston, making the country the first African nation to reach the quarterfinals more than once. The loss ends the historic run for World Cup co-host Canada, which won its first ever knockout round game with a 1-0 victory over South Africa to reach today's showdown. The BC Lions are no longer winless, and the Edmonton Elks are no longer unbeaten. James Butler rushed for 135 yards and two touchdowns. Nathan Rourke passed for 320 yards and one touchdown, and the 1-3 Lions beat the 3-1 Edmonton Elks 36-24 in CFL action tonight. The Toronto Blue Jays' two-game win streak came to a crushing end in Seattle today as the Mariners whipped Toronto 11-0. Randy Arozarena hit a grand slam. Cal Raleigh had a three-run home run, and Dominic Canzone hit a two-run homer as the Mariners outhit the Jays 11-1. From the Canadian Press, I'm John Kennedy.
10: I'm Roman Hader with your 650 CKOM News Update. There's another round of severe thunderstorms carving their way into the province this weekend. Environment Canada meteorologist Brian Lusney says we could see things like strong winds, large hail, heavy rain, and the possibility of tornadoes this weekend. He says things should start to settle down over the next few days. A man's body was pulled from the South Saskatchewan River this week. Two rescue technicians entered the river Thursday to recover what's believed to be the body of 32-year-old Adan Vargas Salvador. He went missing back on June 20th after his jet ski went over the weir. While Canada may have lost this weekend's game against Morocco, it didn't stop the thousands of fans from showing up and cheering on the team at Saskatchewan's official FIFA event. Despite the disappointment, fans who came to watch the match in downtown Saskatoon only had positive things to say about how far Team Canada made it. KOM weather, Sunday sunny, becoming partly cloudy in the afternoon and a high of 24. Monday sunny and a high of 23. That's your 650 CKOM News Update. 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
10: only had positive things to say about how far Team Canada made it. CKOM weather, Sunday sunny, becoming partly cloudy in the afternoon and a high of 24. Monday sunny and a high of 23. That's your 650 CKOM News Update. 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
12: Drew Mendez subbing in this week for Jamie Nye. And we're talking right off the bat. We got a chance to talk to Sam Dickinson about the NHL draft. We're going to continue to do that. Talking to the editor-in-chief of NHL.com, Bill Price, who not only knows hockey, but is also a Mets fan. It looks like from my readings and viewing of his ex post. How's that working out for you, Bill?
13: You had to bring that up first, huh? Man, talk about kicking a guy when he's down. Jeez.
12: you're taking it on the chin right now, okay?
13: Yeah, it's been a rough

0: Well,
1: for me, it's been about a rough, what's 1986? What, about 40 years? It's been about a rough 40 years. So, yeah. Yeah, it's all right. You know, I always tell people that it builds character and, you know.
2: Exactly.
1: And just, you know, I have a lot of character from being a Mets fan. So, yeah, it is what it is.
2: Yes.
1: You know?
2: Hey, well, that's
1: I keep telling myself. One of these days, it'll all pay off.
2: It's going to be worth it. Maple Leaf fans tell themselves that. Vancouver Canuck fans tell themselves that. Sharks fans are telling themselves that. That's what we do, man. Hey, the draft I thought it was really well done. Your thoughts, first off, on the draft itself and just the overall presentation.
1: Yeah, I thought it was great. Obviously, Justin Bieber showing up to start it off. However, you know, no matter what you feel about him, he's obviously a huge star. And, you know, the players that were being picked, loved to see him there. So that was a great way. And, you know, and some of the guests, I mean, listen, for me, I was more excited to have Thurman Thomas there.
2: Yes.
1: But that's me. You know, that was great. No, but it was awesome. I thought it was a great way to start. Really great vibe in Buffalo all weekend. You know, I think it helped that the Sabres, you know, had a pretty good run in the playoffs and people are really kind of fired up for the Sabres. No, I thought it was a great, great weekend and, you know, some great stories coming out of the draft. You know, and we're starting this, you know, with Gavin McKenna and, you know, Matthew Schaefer working on TV.
2: Wasn't he good?
1: Natural.
2: Yep.
1: Yeah. I think we're really starting to see like this next wave of stars and faces of the league really, you know, coming to the forefront a little bit more.
2: Yeah.
1: I think Schaefer could retire right now and have a future in television.
2: Oh my gosh, that
1: he
2: kid
1: was
2: is
1: great! Yeah,
2: we met when we were in Toronto. On his draft year, the Sharks were in Toronto. His draft year, I got to meet him and his dad and his agent. And I know his agent. What a terrific young man! It's not fake. When he got the Calder on, was it Good Morning America? Right?
1: Yeah.
2: He gets that. He's of course thinks about his mom who passed away. He had such a tough draft year. But then he goes right away to the hospital, takes the Calder over there, meets a bunch of kids that are sick, and just is such a nice young man. I agree with you that when you look at the players, you know, I can talk from the Sharks' point of view. We just talked to Sam Dickinson about being drafted. What's that like? These young men now are just, they're terrific young people first before they're terrific young hockey players.
1: Absolutely. Yeah, absolutely. And listen, they've grown up, you know, in a time of social media.
2: Yeah.
1: And I think you're going to see them more, right? Like they know how to, I don't want to say promote themselves, but they, you know, they have, we saw with Macklin Celebrini last year, you know, on the Instagram and stuff like that. We're going to see these guys are going to be a lot more front facing and a lot more out there putting themselves out there than I think we've seen from, you know, the group of like veteran players we know now. So, but I think it's great. Yeah, and McKenna, he said all the right things.
2: Yep.
1: And, you know, our draft experts, Mike Morial and Adam Kimmelman, they've been dealing with him like for maybe a year or so. They say it's legit. Like, this kid is a winner. He's got the right attitude. I do believe he's ready to play in Toronto. We know the pressure that comes there. It's like playing in a fishbowl, but I believe he's ready for it. He just seems like he's the right person at the right time for that team.
2: Yeah, I 100% agree with you on that. Bill Price from NHL.com joining us, talking about the draft, and we'll talk a little bit about free agency coming up on Wednesday. One of my favorite dumb things that people say is this team won the draft, that team won the draft. You've been around the league as long as I have. You don't know. But
1: no.
2: When you look at some of the picks that some of the teams had, you know, they talk about this team had a good day, that team had a good day. So I'll ask the dumb question. Which team had a good day?
1: I mean, I think San Jose Sharks, they're the team. You know, they got three guys in the first round, really good players that, you know, the Stenberg, who they got at number two, might have been number one any other year. He might have been number one if it wasn't the Maple Leafs picking. You know, I think they figured they could trade William Eklund and he would kind of slide right into that spot. Yeah. I mean, the Sharks got three really good players in the first round. I think you got to side with them. I know some people have some reservations about it. I love Mal Holtra. I like the Canucks.
2: So do I.
1: Mal Holtra's son.
2: Yeah.
1: I think it's great. You know, it's great for Manny. It's great for Caleb when he does get to Vancouver. I thought that the trade they made today to get Gallagher kind of sends a sign of where they're going. And listen, I think, you know, who knows how they're going to turn out. I love what the Penguins did taking these twin brothers.
2: So do I.
1: You know, it's such a great story. And, you know, everything you read, it seems to the kid they took in the first round, I'm not saying he needs his brother, but I think they're better together. And then the fact that it worked out and Pittsburgh did that, it's great. And then they put him on the phone with Sidney Crosby. Yeah. But like from your original question, I think the Sharks, if you had to pick one winner from the draft, it's just not just the draft, but how they approached the draft. You know, they traded and they got the, I guess
2: number nine pick
1: they got.
2: Yeah.
1: Yeah. I think it's a great job by them. And, you know, you add these kids to what Celebrini has created there. Like, I think the Sharks are definitely on the way up.
2: My thing is that the Sharks have been talking for years about getting bigger and bigger and bigger. And then they draft Alexander Kermanoff, 7'1". Dude, so on skates, Bill, that's got to be like 7'5" on skates, right?
1: Yeah.
2: The pictures of him are crazy.
1: I remember at the Olympics this year interviewing Victor Hedman, and he was on skates, and I was like, oh, my God. He's a monster. I can't imagine what this kid's going to look like on skates. But
2: when I'm 5'8". On a good day, I'm 5'8". When the Sharks got Vincent Desharnais, I interviewed him between the periods, right? And it's the funniest. Uh-huh. Like my producer said, do you want to get him to sit down? I went, no. I want people to see this because it's amazing. I know I'm the short end of the gene pool. I get it, but it's hilarious. It's one of the best pictures I've ever taken in my life.
1: Yeah.
2: But the league is the thing that amazed me too. When you're looking at the defensemen picked, Bill, they're 6'3", 6'4" guys. They're huge now.
1: Yeah.
2: It's incredible.
1: Yeah, it's incredible. And, you know, and all the defensemen went. And it was funny, Mike, Matt Morial and Adam Kimmelman, they're like in the back room of the draft
2: because
1: they're doing a podcast. So what happens when the kids get drafted, they kind of do like this media car wash.
2: Yeah.
1: not just media, but they're getting their pictures taken for their cards. They're getting pictures taken with hats. They're doing some TV and then they come in our room. So I was sitting in the back with Mike and Adam the whole time. And every time a team made a pick, they're like, this kid is legit. This is going to be a great pick. Even when the Rangers, you know, I was watching the draft when the Rangers took Smits at 5, and some of the TV broadcasters were like, wow, they were surprised they took him. And they're like, no, this kid's going to be a solid. He might be on the Rangers opening night roster this season. So,
2: wow.
1: Yeah, it was a really good draft. And I, obviously, you know, there's part of it that's a crapshoot. You just never know who's going to turn out. But I think a lot of teams picked up some really good players this year.
0: Jamie Nye brings big sports talk to Saskatchewan. The Green Zone with Jamie Nye. 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
2: It is Drew Romanda stepping in for Jamie Nye, who's away at a wedding in Mexico. Beating the weather, that's for sure. We had the NHL draft on the weekend. It was real cool. Like, the NHL did their draft. They learned from last year. They did a really good job this year. It was fun to watch. But I look at it, and I know a lot of people have asked me, well, what's the player going through? And I've been to drafts when I was assistant coach with the Sharks, looking at all those players sitting up in the stands waiting for their name to be called. So I thought, you know what? I am going to talk to somebody that knows what we're talking about. As soon as I figure out how to turn this on, Book, can you come figure it out for me? Sorry, guys, it's a new studio. Oh, there we go. I got him now. Sam Dickinson is a defenseman for the San Jose Sharks. Sam, you got me?
16: I got you, Drew. Right here.
2: Good to have you with us. Thank you for doing this. By the way, everyone, Sam is about the nicest young man you're ever going to find in your life. Never a bad day for Sam when he's in the NHL. Always comes in with a smile, plays his you-know-what off, and it's a joy to have him on. Sam, thank you for joining us in Saskatchewan.
16: Thank you for having me, Drew.
2: So, buddy, tell me what it's like. So you played at St. Mike's, correct? Before you got...
16: Yes. I went to school there.
2: Yep.
16: And played some hockey there as well.
2: So you were drafted fourth overall to the Ontario Hockey League. You were also drafted in the USHL. What made you choose London?
16: The organization and the people that are involved there, the best around in junior hockey, and Mark and Dale have put more players into the NHL and into furthering their careers than anybody else. And when I got the opportunity

0: find out that that was going to be an option for me and to be able to go down there and visit everything and, you know, just see what it was all about. It was pretty easy to kind of flush away the other options and just, you know, understand that London was going to be, was going to be the place for me.
1: When did you know that, you know what, I'm pretty good at this game. I think I can make a career out of this. Or did that ever enter your mind?
0: Yeah, I think the only time that ever first really got in my mind was probably after that OHL draft. I mean, pretty quickly after that, it feels like it's a whirlwind of things happening with, you know, at that point being 15, 16 years old, moving away from home, you know, starting to play some higher level hockey. And, you know, you start to kind of realize, you know, maybe this hockey thing could potentially work out for me down the road. So, I mean, it was probably right around that time that, you know, it finally started to click with me and, you know, maybe this could turn into something. And, I mean, before then it was always, just about me, enjoying hockey and then playing it every day. And, you know, 5 years later, I'm still lucky enough to be playing hockey every day and then have as much fun as possible doing it.
1: You do have that fun, without a doubt. 20-year-old Sam Dickinson, San Jose Sharks defenseman, the future of the point for the San Jose Sharks, joining us. We're going to talk about the draft because people have asked me, you know, what's it like?
0: It was probably right around that time that, you know, it finally started to click with me and, you know, maybe this could turn into something. And, I mean, before then, it was always just about me enjoying hockey and then playing it every day. And, you know, 5 years later, I'm still lucky enough to be playing hockey every day and then have as much fun as possible doing it.
1: You do have that fun, without a doubt. 20-year-old Sam Dickinson, San Jose Sharks defenseman, the future of the point for the San Jose Sharks, joining us. We're going to talk about the draft because people have asked me, you know, what's it like? How do these kids get to be at this point? Well, I thought, well, let's ask a guy that's been there. When did you first get an agent, and how does that happen for a young player in junior?
0: Yeah, I mean, I think I held out pretty late on getting an agent. I don't think when you're in minor hockey, it's the most important thing ever. you know, at that point, you know, just go out there and have fun and then see what happens. And, you know, but I got an agent when I was about halfway through my OHL draft year going into that. So, I mean, you know, typically, you know, you just start to get approached at rinks. I mean, yeah. People are always watching. I mean, now it's even crazier with how young, you know, kids are getting viewed and that sort of thing. So, I mean, I think for the most part, you know, if you're good enough, they'll find you. That's what I've always said. So, you know, it doesn't matter about anything else, just about the player you are and the person you are as well. And, you know, that sort of stuff just kind of happens on its own and happens naturally.
1: Do you have to, as you're playing in junior, start blocking out the noise from around you, from the peripheral opponents, so to speak, because you're having a heck of a junior career. You're scoring like crazy. Your team's winning because you said London is London. That's the best junior franchise in the country. And they continue to put guys in the NHL. And people are starting to talk about you. Well, Sam Dickinson could go number 2, 3, 4, or he's going to be definitely a top 10 guy or a first-round guy. All that noise. When you're playing as a junior hockey player, do you have to try to block that out?
0: I think so. I think you try your best, too. But, I mean, you know, I can't speak for everybody, but, you know, I can speak pretty confidently saying that, you know, anybody who says that, you know, they never look at rankings or, you know, it you're probably lying about it. So, I mean, you know, when you're looking through and something comes up just naturally on your social media or whatever, you know, everybody's interested and that sort of stuff. And then you look, but I think more importantly than are you looking at it is, you know, are you letting that get to your head, whether it's a good ranking, a bad ranking, a good review, a bad review about your game. It's, you know, is that getting to your head or are you just, you know, kind of worried about the more important thing, which, you know, in my mind going through all of it was at all times just worrying about my team, worrying about winning games. And, you know, I always believed if you're on a good team and your team wins, you know, it's going to help you out individually and then help everybody else on the team out individually a lot more as well. So, I mean, that was always the big one for me was, you know, the rankings are nice and the accolades are cool and

0: You know, having people say you're going to be a first round pick and a high first round pick and whatnot is all cool. But, you know, the hockey's the most team oriented game out there. So, I mean, if you're not worrying about your team and trying to win games that way, you know, it's at the end of the day, probably going to go worse. If you're thinking the other way.
1: Sharks defenseman Sam Dickinson joining us, number 11 overall in the first round, picked by the San Jose Sharks, came in, played 72 games last year. Is that right? 72, if I remember correctly?
0: 72 on the nose.
1: Way to go, big boy. Was phenomenal. It's amazing to watch a young man at that time, 19 years old, be able to play in the National Hockey League. So let's talk about the draft. The draft was in the Sphere last year, right, for you?
0: Yeah, the Sphere in Vegas.
1: Yeah. What was that like?
0: It was a whirlwind of of about a week I was there. Luckily, I got to get down a little early and just spend some time with my family down there, just sort of kind of forget about the hockey stuff and all that for a couple of days before the gauntlet started up with all of it. But no, we were so lucky. The NHL did such a fantastic job setting all that up at the Sphere. It was absolutely incredible. Just, you know, for anybody who's been to the Sphere, the whole atmosphere there and everything is it really is like it's a once in a lifetime thing. Getting to not only just be there, but, you know, to have such an important moment in my life and have my family there and that stuff was unbelievable. So, I mean, really, really couldn't say a single bad thing about, you know, the experience and the setup and all that stuff done by the NHL.
1: So what's it like sitting up in the stands with your family waiting for your name to be called? And when it was called by the San Jose Sharks, what was your first reaction?
0: It is extremely nerve-wracking. It feels like seconds or minutes and minutes or hours and,

0: sitting there for forever and ever. And, you know, I only waited 11 picks to hear my name called. So I can't even imagine some of the guys who waited longer, but, it pretty quickly goes from, you know, it feels like your heart's pounding out of your chest, you know, when the picks keep going on. And then, you know, when you are picked, it's just an absolute, it's just an incredible feeling. You know, a little bit of relief, you could say, but more than that, it's just excitement. You know, just to have your name called in a situation like that, and you know, to be able to just stand up right away and hug your family, and you know, you thank them, and you know, for me, having to be San Jose was you know, just made it even more special.
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4: I'm Roman Hader with your 650 CKOM News Update. There's another round of severe thunderstorms carving their way into the province this weekend. Environment Canada meteorologist Brian Lusney says we could see things like strong winds, large hail, heavy rain, and the possibility of tornadoes this weekend. He says things should start to settle down over the next few days. A man's body was pulled from the South Saskatchewan River this week. Two rescue technicians entered the river Thursday to recover what's believed to be the body of 32-year-old Adan Vargas Salvador. He went missing back on June 20th after his jet ski went over the weir. While Canada may have lost this weekend's game against Morocco, it didn't stop the thousands of fans from showing up and cheering on the team at Saskatchewan's official FIFA event. Despite the disappointment, fans who came to watch the match in downtown Saskatoon only had positive things to say about how far Team Canada made it. CKOM weather, Sunday sunny, becoming partly cloudy in the afternoon and a high of 24. Monday sunny and a high of 23. That's your 650 CKOM News Update. I'm Roman Hader.
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2: Welcome back to the program. Phone number is 1-877-332-8255. In the meantime, we're taking your calls and your texts on your favorite, since tomorrow is Canada Day, your favorite, your top Canadian sports moment, and if you want, your top Canadian athlete of all time. 1-877-332-8255. We're also taking your mean texts. Jeez, Murray. I don't think this is Murray Wood. I would sooner lay naked in a bin of barley in July than have to listen to Drew. 1-877-332-8255. This is my friend Terry from Pound Lake. This is it's been a long time since you were last on the air, sitting in the big chair. And while wine may get better with age, you haven't. In fact, you've set a new reference point about how much you suck. Thanks, Terry. Always good to hear from you. 1-877-332-8255. Earlier we talked about LeBron James, and we're going to talk to Tom Tolbert, who is a broadcaster for the Golden State Warriors, former NBA player from the Bay Area. We're going to talk to him about what's going on in the NBA. But we talked about LeBron James, and text from Trevor. LeBron James can't even hold a candle to Michael Jordan. He just balls out when he knows when the going gets tough. So many times in his career, the guy has won a championship in every team he's played for. I know LeBron gets a bunch of crap. I know that. And sometimes he asks for it because he says the dumbest things for a real smart guy. He's brilliant. He's amazing as far as what he has been able to do with his money, helping kids in Ohio at high schools. There's been a lot of things that LeBron's done, but I'll agree with you. He ain't Michael. Nobody's Michael. I'll still have that argument with anybody that there's been great players, and LeBron's definitely one of those great players. But Michael Jordan was Michael Jordan. You don't do what he did and be second on people's lists, or even third sometimes. 1-877-332-8255. Let's go to Tom on the text line. 2002 Winter Olympics in Salt Lake was his favorite moment. I was a huge Joe Sakic fan. Team Canada scoring gold, I'll never forget it. 12 years old. No kidding. Remember that Bob Cole call? And Bob Cole loved Joe Sakic too. Sakic scores for Canada. I, of course, can't do it like that guy can. Or did. Jim in Saskatoon. Top Canadian sports moment for me would have been the amazing resilience of Team Canada in the 1972 Summit Series and Paul Henderson's winning goal and performance in the last three games. It was unreal, even at today's standards. Top athlete, combining his ability in many sports and longevity, has to be the great Mr. Hockey, Gordie Howe. 1-877-332-8255. That's the phone line and the text line. Favorite sports moment for Daryl. Canada, Russia, 72, and Carey Price. San Jose Shark, great, Carey Price. Canada, Russia, 72, and Carey Price, class guy, great player, and should have a ring. Wyatt in Saskatoon. I call him the great San Jose Shark, Carey Price, because he was a San Jose Shark last year. Do you know which teammate of Carey Price had the most points in one single season? All the years that Carey played. Macklin Celebrini last year with the San Jose Sharks. 1-877-332-8255. Good to see that he is going into the hollow. That guy was a fantastic goalie. When he first came in, I was like, I don't know, but he obviously proved me very wrong. Chris from Norquay. First of all, shout out to everyone in Norquay that's dealing with the flood water. Yeah, we've got some pictures. It's brutal. Just brutal. So good call there. Greatest Canadian sports moment I've ever seen is certainly Sid's golden goal. Best of all time has to be the Summit Series win because of the geopolitical stuff involved. Greatest Canadian athlete, I like this one, of all time, no question, is Terry Fox for what he did and the legacy that he continues to be. I'm sure guys like Gretzky and Steve Nash will completely agree. Yeah, you would not be wrong on that. That's a great call as well. 1-877-332-8255. Let's go to Brent on the phone. Brent.
3: Hi there.
2: How you doing?
3: How are you doing?
2: I'm good. How are you?
3: Good. Greatest game ever seen. It's quite obvious for me. I was at the 89 Grey Cup, and that was still one of the greatest games I've ever seen. Greatest Canadian athlete, because I'm a huge Rough Rider fan, has to go to Ray Elgard, because George Reed is, I guess he's a Canadian now.
2: Yeah,
3: he was. He was an American.
2: Yeah, yeah. So it was, Ronnie was too, right?
3: Right.
2: Yeah.
3: Yeah.
2: What was it? What was it about? What was it about the 1989 game, the Grey Cup? What was the what was the big moment for you besides the?
3: Well, all the people, all the fans from other cities that gave me hugs, and one of the older ladies even gave me a kiss.
2: Wow!
3: But you know, it was a 2,000-mile trip to Toronto and 2,000 miles back on
2: then.
3: Board a bus, and we had the best time of our life.
2: How did you get there?
3: By bus.
2: By bus back in the old days, eh?
3: Yeah, you betcha. 37 hours there and 37 back.
2: Wow. No wonder you're a Ryder fan. And what, with Ray Elgard, what was it about Ray Elgard that just you loved?
3: I think a lot of people love to emulate Ray Elgard. He was a big, tough Canadian receiver, and he played his entire career with the green and white. Not many athletes today do that.
2: Yeah, nowadays it's kind of a gypsy business or nomadic business, isn't it?
3: Yes, it is true.
2: Okay, before I let you go, what are you thinking about this year's team?
3: I don't know. I was really disappointed that Tommy Neal wasn't offered a contract by Jeremy O'Day. That still is a bitter pill to swallow because he was the hero in the 89 or in the Great West Final last year. And I remember Glenn Suter saying everybody should be buying him a Tim Hortons coffee. Well, we never got a chance. this year, it remains to be seen. The injury bug has hit the team quite hard.
2: Yeah.
3: And they had a tough loss against Toronto, a game that they should have won.
2: Couldn't find any traction in that game, though, right? I mean, they couldn't get that momentum, like Corey Mace said.
3: No, they couldn't. And you know, when they jumped out to that big lead to give up a touchdown on the last play of the first half, hit them hard.
2: That exactly. That's a tough one. Brent, thanks for the call. Great stuff. Appreciate it.
3: Thanks a lot.
2: 1-877-332-8255. We're going to talk about the Riders, obviously. We're going to talk about the Riders every day because Britton Gray will be in and Gerald Davis will be in to join us as well. 1-877-332-8255. Darby. Love it when Darby sends in. 2002 Olympics. That Darby for her was the one to say, hey, there we are. Now I look at, to me, 2010 was, and I've argued with people about this. I know, you know, the group of age that I'm in, I was in school when the 72 Summit Series, I was 10 years old. And we went across the street to everybody when the game was being played. I had a great teacher, Mrs. Andrews. Her nephew was Danny Arndt, who used to play for the Saskatoon Blades and played in the NHL. So she was able to wheel the TV into the classroom and we were able to watch the game. In grade five. And then at noon, we went across the street to Little Gem Grocery on Lorne Avenue, not very far from here, because I went to Buena Vista. And Mr. Malo, great, great man. He was a huge hockey guy. And we had a bunch of kids in that little store, the Little Gem Grocer, TVs on. And when Paul Henderson scored, I remember everybody jumping up and down. I thought we were going to go through the floor. It was so great. But for me, the 2010 Olympics, the overtime, Roberto Luongo making a great save off of Joe Pavelski in overtime, and then puck goes into the corner in the U.S. zone, Joe McGinley, Sidney Crosby there, Sid escapes off the boards, Jerome does a great job, and you hear that iconic Iggy. It's so great when you watch that. You can hear that scream. And Jerome McGinley said after, well, when Sidney Crosby screams for the puck, you better give it to him. Gets it, sneaks it through the five hole of Ryan Miller. And that, to me, that was the game.
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10: 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Punishing, pounding rain, funnel clouds, wicked whipping. 650 CKOM takes weather coverage seriously.
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2: I love how that song hits in there. Donovan Remenda in the booth today, kicking it with the music. start off with Stevie Wonder, keep going with AC/DC, Stiff Upper Lip, all kinds of great stuff. Welcome back to the program. Drew Menda in for Jamie Nye. Jamie Nye is away right now, so they're scraping the bottom of the barrel with me. But we lifted up with fantastic guests, and this next guest is nothing short of amazing. Jamie Thomas joins us. We probably should have pre-recorded, eh, Jamie?
12: You know, I remember my first sports director's like, no inside jokes on your broadcast because people don't understand. I'm like, but I think there's something funny to when two people find something funny and then no one knows what it is. Like, it's a secret between the two of you that they're like, I really want to know what they're talking about. You know what I mean?
2: I do. Absolutely.
12: Like, sure. We don't have to share everything with people that listen and watch us.
2: Absolutely. Absolutely.
12: If I want to laugh with you for the next 10 minutes one else knows what we're laughing about, we have that right.
2: We'll start doing all my idioms that I absolutely hate. For crying out loud.
12: Yeah, yeah. No, be like, what was Drew talking about today?
2: How's Winnipeg, my friend?
12: Well, it's settling down a little bit because, as you know, you get everybody all worked up about something that's going to happen before the draft.
2: Right.
12: And we all know none of these things ever happen at the draft. Like we all get sucked in, and I love all the insiders to death, and a lot of them are my friends, but they get people worked up into a frenzy that something has to happen, and then it never happens at the draft. Because whatever happens with Connor Hellebuyck is beyond complicated. It's not something that can just happen because we want to make a national event out of it. I got sucked into it too. I'm like, oh, for sure. Like Buffalo, it's in Buffalo. They're going to make the trade announcement. They got the Jets are going to get the fourth overall pick. They're going to say it's Connor Hellebuyck going to Buffalo. And then I got sucked into it too, and it didn't happen. But it's settling down now because people are here. They're excited about the new players that the Jets drafted. They're excited about the future of the hockey club with the development camp going on right now. So, but it will hang over top of the Manitoba Capitol and all Jets fans all summer or however long this continues to go on. But I will say this, Kevin Cheveldayoff repeatedly said, Connor Hellebuyck is under contract with us for blah, blah, blah amount of time, right? So it's just like he's a Jet until whatever happens and they figure this out. But it's a Facebook setting. It's complicated 1,000 times that, right? And we'll have to see how this all transpires.
2: All right, I'm glad that Kevin said that. And Steve Yzerman came out a couple of days ago and said the same
12: thing. Exactly.
2: Which is,
12: but
2: you're signed to a 20... till 2030, 31, right?
12: Right.
2: Yeah.
12: Right. That's you committed to the team.
2: Yeah.
12: And you signed that extension. Like it's not only the organization that is committing to this whole relationship. It's the player too.
2: Yep.
12: And that's what gets lost in all of this. Like it's fine that you and again, this has never been clarified that Connor Hellebuyck has asked for a trade. That's never been clarified, never been by Connor Hellebuck's agent himself or the organization here. But if it is or whatever, this is Chevy has been very clear and was clear before the draft, after the draft. He is a member of the Winnipeg Jets. He signed a contract. He's under contract. That's key. And and Chevy and Stevie Y are veterans, general managers, and they know what this is. They will not be pressured into something they don't want to do just because somebody wants them to do it.
2: We've been talking to Jamie Thomas, by the way, from True North Sports Entertainment. Jamie's everywhere with the Winnipeg Jets. The one thing that we've had a lot of conversation on just this week, I've only been doing it for at least 2 days right now, is that when guys who sign a no trade or no move, and then they come ask for a trade, but they get to dictate which teams they go to,
12: right?
2: All our listeners are going, how does that work? And why is that working in the way it is? Like, what is your personal thoughts on... sign the contract for no trade. You also get a bonus.
12: Right.
2: And then you walk over and go in 2 years, 3 years, when things aren't going the way you want, that
12: right.
2: I need a trade, but I'm only going to go to these teams.
12: Right. It doesn't make any sense.
2: Right.
12: So you've negotiated into your contract. I want a no trade clause. Right. So like you're asking for certainty of where you and your family are going to be for X amount of years. And you've asked for that, and the organization has given you that. So I'm sure in some ways, and when you look at this, the same when Mark Scheifele signed the contract, the same time Connor Hellebuyck signed the contract, they were going to be Jets for life. That's what the whole idea was behind it. When they had the news conference, everything before the regular season started, I remember it like yesterday. Mm-hmm. I thought at the time there was no way either one of those players was coming back. That's what it felt like. And somehow, some way, because Chevy doesn't get enough credit for any of this stuff, but they figured out a way. We are going to try and win a Stanley Cup, and you are part of that plan. So that's what happens. So I have a hard time with all this stuff when things don't go well. And I understand. Listen, it was a great moment in American hockey history.
2: Yeah.
12: It was. Like, I got caught, like, even as a Canadian, I'm like, okay, this is great. It's fantastic. There's a lot of players here have worked very hard to get to this point. As much as it sucked watching Canada not win gold that day, it was great. I was excited about the story. I'm like, okay, you know, in 20 years, they're going to have a documentary about this. I've watched a million 1980 U.S. Olympic documentaries, and I love all of them, right? It's just fun to see this happen. And this one, even 20 years from now, maybe this thing will still burn off because they beat Canada. But it's still, to a point, your club team has made it. You guys are going to agree to this deal. And I'm happy that Chevy has said, you are a Winnipeg Jet, period. And again, like I said, no one's going to be pressured into making a deal they don't want to make.
2: So let's talk about the Jets overall.
12: Yeah.
2: What happened? This is a team that, when you look at this team on paper, when you look at that forward group and the defensemen, how big and tough and heavy they play, and the goaltending, this team, what happened, Bell?
12: Yeah, I mean, I've been asked this a lot, and how many times have you come on our show and said, I'm like, are the Sharks rebuilding again this year, Drew?
2: I don't know.
12: not this time, but you know what I mean?
2: Yeah.
12: So it's just, certain teams carry, like, there's an expectation, obviously, when you win the President's Trophy, and I feel you should have got past Dallas.
2: Yeah.
12: Things just didn't go your way. You know, Shifley was banged up. I'm not going to go down the list what happened in the playoffs that year. But I think it all started to me. Adam Lowry has hip surgery in the off season and doesn't have an off season, right? You're not doing your usual weightlifting. You're not doing your usual skating drills. You're not getting in shape. You're working through, you're rehabbing from a hip surgery. And I've never had a hip surgery, but it doesn't sound like a whole lot of fun, even for a professional athlete to get over. So when you lose the identity of your third line because Adam Lowry's not there, plus you don't have his leadership in the dressing room for 6-7 weeks, that's tough. And then he's behind it. And anybody that hasn't played in the National Hockey League doesn't understand that you can't just go in November and catch up to everybody else just because you're a professional athlete. It doesn't work that way. And their third line did not have that identity. And every time you've come to Winnipeg, Drew, or whenever the Jets come to San Jose, what are you thinking of? The Jets third line, the quote-unquote best line, third line in hockey, and how they drive play.
2: To play against.
12: Yeah, they are not fun to play against.
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18: From the National Newsroom of the Canadian Press, I'm John Kennedy. Canada's historic run at the FIFA World Cup has come to an end.
19: Canadian team fell 3-0 to Morocco in the round of 16 at Houston Stadium. After a scoreless first half, Morocco struck 3 times in the second half. Morocco was the higher-ranked nation entering today's matchup, ranked 7th in FIFA's official standings, while Canada was number 30. Canada earned its first-ever point, win, and knockout stage appearance at a men's World Cup this summer. The Moroccans will meet France in a quarterfinal matchup in Boston on Thursday. Diana Musina, The Canadian Press.
18: Canada's top diplomat at the United Nations says the Trump administration is becoming a roadblock when it comes to key human rights issues. Ambassador David Lametti says American officials often resist using language on climate change, gender equality, and LGBTQ rights, and relations have improved in recent months, but that's because of a focus on areas of shared interest, like Haiti. Canada is preparing its campaign for a seat on the UN Human Rights Council, and Lametti says countries are looking to Ottawa for leadership. The union representing nurses in British Columbia says it will put up pickets around the province's largest hospital starting next week as it escalates its strike. The BC Nurses Union says in a statement it will picket the Vancouver General Hospital on Tuesday. It comes 5 days after members voted in favor of a strike. Canadian Press reporter Lisa Laporte has more.
20: The union says it will maintain essential services to protect patient safety, but will continue its province-wide refusal of all non-essential overtime hours and non-nursing duties. Union President Adrian Gear says nurses don't want to be on the picket line, while adding the provincial government can no longer ignore the demands of the healthcare system.
18: The announcement from the union comes after 98.2% of almost 51,000 nurses voted in favor of job actions. That came after 67% of members rejected a tentative agreement. After weeks of mystery, we finally learned details about the wedding of Taylor Swift and Travis Kelce. ABC's Morgan Norwood is outside Madison Square Garden with the latest.
21: The ceremony was officiated by actor and friend Adam Sandler. The bride and groom wearing custom couture Dior, their brothers by their side, Jason Kelce serving as best man, Austin Swift as man of honor. 1,000 family and friends descended on the area under privacy tents and tight security, but a few sharing this on their way out.
22: They cried and they laughed and they danced and they hugged and they kissed.
23: Good morning, America. Happy 4th of July.
21: George, Robin, and Michael were among the guests, too.
18: Ontario's new ticket resale price cap was in effect before Toronto hosted 6 World Cup matches, but major resale platforms still admitted they were not fully complying. StubHub, SeatGeek, and Vivid Seats cited confusion or concerns with how the law works. The province has not clearly confirmed any fines, though officials say companies that fail to comply could face penalties. This is the Canadian Press. In sports, the BC Lions are no longer winless and the Edmonton Elks are no longer unbeaten. James Butler rushed for 135 yards and 2 touchdowns. Nathan Rourke passed for 320 yards and 1 touchdown. And the 1-3 Lions beat the 3-1 Edmonton Elks 36-24 in CFL action tonight. The Toronto Blue Jays' 2-game win streak came to a crushing end in Seattle today as the Mariners whipped Toronto 11-0. Randy Arozarena hit a grand slam. Cal Raleigh had a 3-run home run, and Dominic Canzone hit a 2-run homer as the Mariners outhit the Jays 11-1. Azzedine Onahi scored twice to lead Morocco to a 3-0 win over Canada in the round of 16 in Houston, making the country the first African nation to reach the quarterfinals more than once. The loss ends the historic run for World Cup co-host Canada, which won its first ever knockout round game with a 1-0 victory over South Africa to reach today's showdown. From the Canadian Press, I'm John Kennedy.
24: I'm Roman Hader with your 650 CKOM News Update. There's another round of severe thunderstorms carving their way into the province this weekend. Environment Canada meteorologist Brian Lusney says we could see things like strong winds, large hail, heavy rain, and the possibility of tornadoes this weekend. He says things should start to settle down over the next few days. A man's body was pulled from the South Saskatchewan River this week. Two rescue technicians entered the river Thursday to recover what's believed to be the body of 32-year-old Adan Vargas Salvador. He went missing back on June 20th after his jet ski went over the weir. While Canada may have lost this weekend's game against Morocco, it didn't stop the thousands of fans from showing up and cheering on the team at Saskatchewan's official FIFA event. Despite the disappointment, fans who came to watch the match in downtown Saskatoon only had positive things to say about how far Team Canada made it.
25: CKOM
24: CKOM weather. Sunday sunny, becoming partly cloudy in the afternoon and a high of 24. Monday sunny and a high of 23. That's your 650 CKOM news update. I'm Roman Hader.
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5: He's gotta be strong and he's gotta be fast and he's gotta
2: be. Welcome back to the Green Zone. The great Bonnie Tyler holding out for a hero. And that's why we've got this next guy on the line. The great Jeff Merrick, one of my heroes.
6: Cool. You read that just as I wrote it, Drew. That's impressive. How are you, pal?
2: I appreciate it, pal. Yeah, I'm very good. How are you doing?
6: It's great to hear you on the Green Zone, man. This is very cool.
2: Yeah,
6: I'm loving this.
2: They were scraping the bottom of the barrel. It seems like a lot of people are on vacation, and they caught me at a weak moment, thinking that I had something to say.
6: I was going to say, like, you're not cheap, man. The station's doing great. This is awesome. This is good.
2: Yeah, put the down payment now on that Ferrari, and I'm going to be okay. So we're good.
6: Just pull some money off the tree. How you been, pal? What's a good one? What did you think of yesterday?
2: I was surprised, Jeff. I was surprised that there was so much because I was looking at who was available and as far as stars, as far as guys that you thought were going to bring in the big dollar, there weren't much. But boy, oh boy, did the GMs ever get busy.
6: See, here's the weird thing about it, though. It's the collision of a lot of different things. One, a more lubricated salary cap. There's more money for everyone to spend. Two, a pretty weak free agent class. And C, a U.S. national team where they all want to just chase wins and don't want to stay where they are if they're not winning. So, like, there's a number of things that are just sort of all colliding all at the same time. And to say nothing of the fact that as hockey for decades upon decades has tried to run away from sports soap operas, the NHL just went headstrong into Dallas with Jason Robertson and Columbus with Zach Werenski and Detroit with Dylan Larkin. And I don't know, Drew, like, all of it's great for business.
2: It's fantastic for business. But here, the other thing, too, you bring up the U.S. national team thing. And how much do you put into as far as the vibe that was out there after the Four Nations that the U.S. guys were going, hey, we need to get together and do this all the time?
6: Like as far as internationally?
2: No, or just try to be on the same.
6: I'll get on the U.S. powerhouse team.
2: Exactly. Yeah.
6: I think there was part of it. Like, one day I hope someone subpoenas the U.S. team group chat. We could all have a look at everybody was talking to one another. Like the way that I look at it is, I mean, it's twofold. Like, I hate to see, I hate to see a team like the Winnipeg Jets lose someone like Connor Hellebuck. Like, that's not good. Like, none of that's good for business. I hate to see the Ottawa Senators lose someone like Brady Tkachuk. None of that's great. I'll tell you what, Drew, I think the bigger story here has been clouded by this U.S. national team, and that is, I really don't think that it's good for business in the NHL that the Stanley Cup has not been won by Canadian teams since 93. I know we sort of look at it and the Americans will sideways snicker at it. Canada is still the golden goose. And I really don't think that it's good for the golden goose here, the fact that a Canadian team hasn't won it since Montreal in 93. Like, look at it. Gary Bettman might go through his entire tenure as the commissioner of the NHL and only hand out the cup in Canada once in 93, which is his first year as commissioner. Like, let that sink in for a second. Like, that might be the only time he hands one out to a Canadian team. Like, Canadian teams have made the final, of course. Like, pretty much all the Canadian teams have been there, save, Toronto and the Winnipeg Jets. But I don't think that's good for hockey. I really don't. And it's almost like, Canada's kind of taken for granted. Oh, that's the ATM up north. Don't worry, they'll be fine. They'll just keep spitting out money and filling rinks. At a certain point, everyone says, okay, I'm out.
2: Yeah.
6: I just wonder what the appetite is for Canada. I think that's an even bigger story that right now is very much in the background here. But I'll tell you the one thing. Like, let me try to put a silver lining to all of this. It sucks to see what we're seeing right now, but at the same time, you know what it's great for? International hockey.
2: Oh, fantastic.
6: It just throws another log on the rivalry between Canada and the United States. Like, as much as it, you know, it's awful for Sens fans to see their captain leave, etc., all it does is throw another log on. And finally, we have a robust international schedule, too. So this can only be good for the future of the great, you know, international rivalry that is Canada and the United States.
2: The one thing I do say to everybody that talks about, well, they haven't won a cup. You can't win without Canadians. We know that, right?
6: 100%.
2: We produce the majority of professional hockey players. But I think you bring up a great point, is the time, when will people just take their chips and go home from a Canadian point of view of continuing to go to the rink? Like, I look at Vancouver right now, and they're going to be in a rebuild. Calgary, yep. I don't quite know what they're doing. Winnipeg, I don't quite know what they're doing. Montreal's the one team on the rise. Ottawa's
6: big time.
2: Ottawa hangs in the balance, and with the Edmonton Oilers, they go as Connor goes.
6: There's a doomsday clock on Edmonton.
2: Right. Good point.
6: That's the thing. Like, there's a doomsday clock on the Edmonton Oilers, and everything right now is in service of that doomsday clock. And if they don't win a Stanley Cup or two Stanley Cups here in Connor's last 2 years of his contract, well, guess what?
2: He's going to look so good in teal.
6: There's that. Okay, let's get it. Is it going to be teal? Is it going to be black and silver?
2: No.
6: Is it going to be the red pants of the Rangers? Take your pick here.
2: They don't have a kid named Macklin Celebrini.
6: Oh, listen. I mean, you want to talk about a Pied Piper? I mean, you want to talk about someone that's a magnet now for other players? I mean, that's the player that organizations dream about, both on and off the ice.
2: Yeah.
6: Too. I mean, Drew, you're closer to it than I am. But, you know, I've said this about Vancouver by drafting Caleb Malhotra.
2: Yeah.
6: And that is, and you've seen players like this before. There are guys, like, they're great hockey players, and they're wonderful to have, but you're not necessarily proud to have them on your team. You know what I mean?
2: Yeah.
6: Like, just because, like, what's the old saying? Great men are seldom good men. But then there are some, like, great players that are also good men at the same time. And I look at Caleb Malhotra, just drafted by the Vancouver Canucks, and I look at Macklin Celebrini, and all I can think to myself is, to a person in that San Jose Sharks organization, much like Sidney Crosby and the Pittsburgh Penguins, there's like a pride that you have that this guy pulls your sweater over his head every single night. How do you put a price tag on that?
2: Yeah.
6: That's like that intangible thing phrase we refer to as pride of ownership. Right? Like, that's what you have with a guy like Macklin Celebrini. And he draws players there.
2: Yeah.
6: You know this better than I do.
2: He's such a terrific young man. The whole family is, it's ridiculous. You think they're too good to be true, but they're not. Now, he does things.
6: You know what they're talking about with the Marcus Pedersen trade in Vancouver now?
2: What?
6: So the first round draft pick is 2030. Who's up for the draft in 2030?
2: His brother. Breaking record. Hey, had like 150 points in 49 games or something like that. In the under 15 league. I know. It's ridiculous. Hey, one of the teams that surprised me yesterday, they've actually surprised me since start of the offseason with their new general manager, then their new coach, and now the moves that they made. Toronto, I thought, did pretty well yesterday. Am I wrong or right?
6: I don't think we know.
2: Yeah, well, yeah.
6: Okay,
2: good
6: so
2: point.
6: Here's where I'm at with Toronto. They made a lot of moves, and it's impressive, right? I mean, Bobrovsky's the big one. They didn't draft Gavin McKenna. The lottery balls drafted Gavin McKenna.
2: Yeah.
6: For the Toronto Maple Leafs, Darren Radish, Roslovic, and Bluger, and Brandon Duhame, and Zach McEwen comes in for some muscle against the Florida Panthers. I really like the Nick Paul deal.
2: So do I.
6: Colton Sissons. On a side note, I wonder what this means for the health of Max Domi. We know that things have been a little bit dicey with him. But here's my question about the Toronto Maple Leafs specifically. I'm going to really sort of split a fine hair here, I think. There's a difference between movement and motion. Okay, like, you can wave your arms in the air and jump up and down, and that's that's motion. But is it movement? And I don't think we know what this is yet. Is it movement? Have they moved this along? 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

0: don't know. He's at another week, really. Slacker. My gosh, it's the CFL season. How does he take? It's like me taking time off in the NHL season. 1-877-332-8255. Let's get to our guest, our CFL insider, a man I've enjoyed talking to, but I've not been able to speak to him in a long, long time. The one and only Dave Naylor from TSN. Hello, Mr. Naylor. How are you doing?
1: Good to catch up with you, Drew. Welcome. Welcome back to the show.
0: Thank you very much. Appreciate it. Terrific article today on TSN.ca. The offense is the story of the first month of the CFL season. You list the reasons why. Let's start. Just some of the things that you mentioned as far as scores in the game, as far as quarterbacks throwing and how many yards they're gaining and all the games that have been played as far as the three quarterbacks with Chad Kelly and Trevor Harris and Davis Alexander. I mean, it's a fascinating article. I urge you, TSN.ca, read it with under the CFL headline. Dave, this has been fun football.
1: It has. And I think from an entertainment perspective, you know, casual fan perspective, it's been exhilarating. I mean, there's 63 points a game being scored, which is, you know, like 11 more than last year. I mean, the average play in the CFL right now is about 7.5 yards. And, you know, like, and just in terms of the consistency, I mean, we've had like 17, you think of there's been 14 games, and this is, you know, I kind of decided, okay, a month, right? And even though we had two short weeks to start the season, that's a fair point to sort of take a snapshot. There have been 28 offensive performances in 14 games, right? Two per game. 17 of those games, teams have scored more than 30 points. I mean, there's only been a couple of instances where teams haven't scored at least 23 points. And it really is, you know, stunning to see the degree of offense that this thing. Now, I got to be honest, in talking to people around the league this week, there are some football guys that don't love this, right? They like
0: shocker.
1: 24-17. Yeah. They like 24-17. They like, you know, 26-20. They, you know, they think it kind of devalues defense and it even devalues touchdowns when there's more of them. But I think this is what the league is very happy about this. And yeah, it's been a stunning trend. And I'll just rhyme off, you know, quickly some of the obvious, most obvious reasons. I mean, the class of quarterbacks we have across the league right now, I mean, you know, you've got 6 MOP awards among them. You've got guys at Trevor Harris and Zach Caleros and Bo Levi Mitchell who are playing at an elite level at an age where some guys are retired. So the older guys are still around playing at a higher level. The younger guys have arrived and are, you know, top players like Nathan Rourke and Davis Alexander. And there are just some other things as well. I think, you know, somebody was saying to me that it really has taken a while to see the effect of the narrowing to the hash marks that was brought in, you know, 4 or 5 years ago. Now you've got defenses playing 4 deep right across the field, trying to prevent deep passes, which opens up things underneath. Completion percentage goes up. What should happen then is when teams are throwing deep, completion percentage should go down. But roughly half the passes attempted over 20 yards in the league right now are being completed. You know, interceptions, 16 in 14 games. 6 of them owned by Chad Kelly. So the other 8 teams in the league are sharing 10 interceptions on the season. Sacks, but 3 a game. So if you're a starting quarterback, you're going down 1.5 times a game. All of the metrics are really pointing, and I know somebody's listening to the radio somewhere going, well, then why are we changing the game?
0: Brett, honestly, sorry, Dave, sorry. We've got a CFL fan. Brett loves the CFL. He's put that exact question out here. Hey, Dave, so why the rule changes?
1: Well, I talked to some people at the league about that, you know, over the course of the last week. And the response is that the rule changes are made to kind of support and enhance the aspects of Canadian football that we love best, not to tear them down. And what I would invite somebody to do, because the column that I wrote up on TSN.ca has kind of lists, I think it was about 8 bullet points of, you know, factors that are pushing the game in an offensive direction. Go through each of those and find which one is going to be affected negatively by the rule and field dimension changes next year. I'm not sure any of them are. And, you know, you can get into, okay, 15-yard end zone, that's going to, you know, put players covering less space. Are we going to see fewer touchdown throws in a 15-yard end zone? Maybe. But we're also teams are traveling 10 yards shorter to get there, to that end zone, right? From the, when they start on their own side of midfield. So I kind of stand by it. If you go through each of those individually and say, okay, how's that going to be different next year? How's that going to be affected negatively by next year? I don't think any of it is, you know, and we'll wait and see. I am kind of curious of whether the league is, how the league feels about, you know, seeing this offensive explosion and celebration of the offense that we're getting in the game right before we change some of the rules and the field dimensions. But, you know, that horse has left the barn, so to speak.
0: Dave Naylor joining us, our CFL insider from TSN. I urge you, get to the article on TSN.ca. Really well done, as usual, from Dave, about the Canadian Football League and the big surge of offensive prowess from every single team. I want to go back to one of the points, the first one, the current quarterback class. It wasn't too long ago, Dave, when you would come on the program and we would talk, and when I was a regular of the program, and we would talk about what's going on, where are all the quarterbacks gone? How come there aren't more? How come there aren't better? What has changed, or has anything changed besides experience?
1: I think some of this is cyclical, right? And this is kind of, you know, where if in 2 years, you know, Zach and Bo and Trevor have all retired and we've got three struggling quarterbacks trying to learn the game in their place, guess what? The offensive metrics aren't going to be as good. People are going to say, aha, it was the rules.
0: Yeah. See?
1: And by far, quarterback play is the most important. But, I think if you look at each of these guys and go through their histories, every one of them served a pretty good apprentice time. I mean, even somebody like Davis Alexander, people think he just came out of nowhere. He was in the building for 3 years before he became a starting quarterback. You know, he worked with Anthony Calvillo. He worked with Jason Moss. You know, you look at how long it's taken Vernon Adams with several teams. At one point in his career, they tried to convert him to receiver. You know, everybody remembers. It was funny with Winnipeg trading for Drew Brown last week. I got a lot of sort of DMs from people saying, well, what about Taylor Elgersmeyer? They don't believe in him anymore. I said, folks, he's a 24-year-old rookie out of U Sports. Wow. Okay. Like, he needs 2 or 3 years seasoning. Do you know who else needed 2 or 3 years seasoning? A guy named Zach Caleros when he backed up Ricky Ray, right? So I think what we're seeing, if you look at all of these instances across the league, all of these quarterbacks have been guys who've been willing to put in the time and been willing to put in the work and to wait for their opportunities. And again, I think, you know, it's going to be cyclical, right? Are we going to have quarterbacks enter the league of the quality of Bo Levi Mitchell and Zach Caleros and Trevor Harris in the next 5 years? Maybe not, you know, so there is kind of an ebb and flow to it, but I think it speaks to our game right now being very, very healthy at that position. And hopefully, you know, the guys that we're waiting for are waiting in the wings, and they're going to be the ones that we're talking about in 2 or 3 years from now.
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2: Saskatchewan's business community has about 10% more female-owned businesses than the rest of the country. Recent figures showed 1 in 5 privately held Saskatchewan businesses were majority female-owned. These businesses are most likely found in the professional, scientific, healthcare, and social fields, but construction saw a 33% increase in the past 2 years. I'm Paul Martin.
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5: I'm Roman Hader with your 650 CKOM News Update. There's another round of severe thunderstorms carving their way into the province this weekend. Environment Canada meteorologist Brian Lusney says we could see things like strong winds, large hail, heavy rain, and the possibility of tornadoes this weekend. He says things should start to settle down over the next few days. A man's body was pulled from the South Saskatchewan River this week. Two rescue technicians entered the river Thursday to recover what's believed to be the body of 32-year-old Adan Vargas Salvador. He went missing back on June 20th after his jet ski went over the weir. While Canada may have lost this weekend's game against Morocco, it didn't stop the thousands of fans from showing up and cheering on the team at Saskatchewan's official FIFA event. Despite the disappointment, fans who came to watch the match in downtown Saskatoon only had positive things to say about how far Team Canada made it. CKOM weather, Sunday sunny, becoming partly cloudy in the afternoon and a high of 24. Monday sunny and a high of 23. That's your 650 CKOM News Update. I'm Roman Hader.
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3: After a drought of 20 years since Saskatchewan's last new uranium mine, we now have two new ones in just a month. The federal government has greenlighted the Rook One project by NextGen, a $2 billion project on the west side of the province's Athabasca Basin. And it comes just weeks after Ottawa gave the okay for Denison's new Wheeler River development. I'm Paul Martin.
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10: Oh, yeah. California love. Trust me, folks. Great place to live. Yeah, I know it's expensive, but man, oh man, you can't beat that state. Yesterday was a tough day when across the National Hockey League, when you know you're going to see guys that were on the team that you work for or that you play with going to be gone. And it was not an easy day for yours truly, for me, when a couple of my guys I absolutely adored, and Vincent Desharnais, Mario Ferraro, they signed with other teams. But the day was saved by our next guest, Darnell Nurse, a guy that I was able to watch his first few years in the National Hockey League with Sportsnet and the Edmonton Oilers. And he is now a San Jose Shark, the big news of the day yesterday. And he joins us on the Green Zone. Hello, Darnell.
11: Hey, Drew. How are you doing?
10: I'm good, buddy. How are you feeling right today after? Is it sunk in yet that you're going to be a San Jose Shark and you're leaving a team that you've spent the last 12 seasons with?
11: Yeah, it's definitely set in today. I think it's over the course of yesterday, but, you know, I was prepared for it. You know, for me.
10: And he is now a San Jose Shark, the big news of the day yesterday, and he joins us on the Green Zone. Hello, Darnell.
11: Hey, Drew, how are you doing?
10: I'm good, buddy. How are you feeling right today after? Is it sunk in yet that you're going to be a San Jose Shark and you're leaving a team that you've spent the last 12 seasons with?
11: Yeah, it's definitely set in today. I think it's over the course of yesterday, but, you know, I was prepared for it. You know, it was looking for a new opportunity and really looking forward to the one that's ahead.
10: So yesterday you had a conversation with some of the press with the San Jose Sharks, not nearly as many people in the press there as there are when you've been facing for the last 12 years. But you mentioned the fact of the cap hit and your play and then the criticism that followed, the blame that followed. And I always thought that you were, and you know, I've always got your back. You know how much you and I,
11: yeah,
10: but I always thought that people were watching your game through that lens instead of just watching your game. But you mentioned it yesterday that you thought your game could have been better because that's who you are and nobody's harder on you than you. That's one thing I've learned about you. What aspect of your game do you think needed to be better? Because, man, you guys won a lot of hockey games.
11: Yeah, I think

0: you know, there's a lot of great moments. There's a lot of moments to look back on and want to do more. And I think you probably ask any of my teammates that were played together through those years, you probably get the same response from a lot of guys. But I know for me, personally, you know, when I'm at my best, I'm jumping and aggressive, and you know, when I'm sitting back on my heels and trying not to make a mistake, you know, you're not yourself, or at least for me, I'm not myself in those regards. So I think that's this new opportunity, that's what I want to bring to the team, is just, you know, aggressive, fast in your face, but also, you know, that's when I have the most fun playing hockey too. So looking forward to bringing that every night.
1: So what was it? Was there a moment in Edmonton where you thought, I just need to change? Was there a turning point where it was just shelf life?
0: Yeah, I think, it was just time. I think it doesn't matter what you're doing, whether it's professional sports or, you know, different job, whether, you know, sometimes you just need a change. And I think, you know, your gut will tell you that. There's a lot of factors that go into it. I think, for me personally, when I was, you know, sitting down reflecting on the year and just, you know, thinking back on some of the situations and just, you know, it wasn't myself. And I think that's when you're not yourself and you're in your head and thinking about, you know, not making a mistake or not wanting to be a problem, whatever the reason may be. You're not going to be your best self. And that's, you know, it can be reflected in your play. It's going to be reflected everywhere, but especially in your play, you know, this career and this game is such a finite amount of time. And I don't want to waste it. You know, I didn't want to take, you know, another year and see if things change, or, you know, I wanted to, you know, spark a change in me and my situation. And I'm really looking forward to this opportunity to really just play.
1: Darnell Nurse, the newest member of the San Jose Sharks, joins us on the Green Zone. I've made no bones about it when I'm on this show as a guest or now, you know, hosting, that your relationship, my relationship, is one of the ones I treasure throughout the National Hockey League. The one thing that is amazing to me is, one, how old I am now, but you're 31 now and you're a dad and a husband. Did that conversation, was that a conversation you needed to have with your wife and for your family to say, what's best for us?
0: Yeah, I mean, that's a part of it too, right? I think I got a 5-year-old now, a 2-year-old, and a 4-month-old. So, small boy. So I got my house is bubble wrapped. I think that's part of the equation too. You know, when you have a family, you want everyone to be. I think you want to, as a dad, you want everyone to be proud and,
1: right,
0: and excited. And I think that's, you know, going to this new opportunity and knowing that I could bring a lot to the group. I think they're also going to see, a great side of the game as well.
1: Well, you're going to bring a lot to that group without a doubt. You and Jacob Trouba and now, Kesserling as well. You are three big guys. You are three guys, especially you, a guy who can move the puck. And you are tough to play against. That's always been one of your great qualities, that you are hard to play against. So is there, when you talk to Mike Greer, general manager of the Sharks, was there a message, a specific message that he wanted to try to get to you to say, this is what we're expecting from you?
0: No, we haven't even really had that discussion yet. And at some point, we'll, you know, sit down with the coaches and, you know, you go through all that and the expectations and, you know, well, also, you know, for me, like what I can bring in the strengths of my game too. Cause I think, you know, and it's not, just on the ice. There's things I can also add off this. And the same can be said for Jacob, who's been around a long time. You know, Mason Marchman's been around a long time. You know, Kessler's been around a little bit. So there's experiences that we're all going to have that are different, but added together, all of a sudden you start to create something special.
1: Darnell Nurse joining us on the Green Zone. So this is an impossible question to answer, but I'll ask it anyway. What have you learned about the game, and what have you learned about yourself in 12 years in the National Hockey League?
0: Oh, the game. I mean, in 12 years, the game hasn't changed that much. I would say that. There's an element of the game that's probably still the same from the 80s to now, you know, especially when the playoffs hit, you know, winning your battles, you know, outworking your opponent. Like these little almost sound like the most cliche things ever, but they're cliche for a reason. The importance of them, you know, whether that's making the right play at the right time, getting the puck out, chipped out, feeling the momentum of a game, saying the right thing at the right time. And there's so many elements to the game. And I think, you know, those little cliche things just haven't changed. And there's a reason why they're still around. And I think sometimes we try to overthink the game of hockey. We try to overthink, mm-hmm. what works and what doesn't. I mean, you put, you know, five guys out on the ice that are winning battles, five guys out there that are making, you know, the right plays to get the puck north, shift after shift after shift. You're going to get the right result more nights than not. So, and what have I learned about myself over 12 years?
1: Yeah.
0: Yeah, I think, I love the game of hockey. I think that's, you know, when you come into the league, obviously you put pressure on yourself and you want to get into the NHL and, you know, you have, you know, all these ideas of what it takes. And at the end of the year, at the end of the day, you know, I'm 31, I got three kids and I'm still playing mini sticks, enjoying the game. I'm still going to the rink, enjoying the game. Like it's like, I genuinely love the game of hockey and watching the game of hockey too. Like it's, you know, and on top of that, I think the gravy on top of it is I got to play in the Canadian market. That was tough, but you also learn how resilient and how strong your mind can be also. So I'm very, very fortunate for all of that.
2: 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The Green Zone with Jamie Nye. 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
3: Hey, it's Evan Bray. Quick story for you. A few years ago, I was down in Phoenix. I was driving around looking for just a quick bite to eat, and I found this little out-of-the-way sub place. It was pretty neat in there. The walls covered in firefighter stuff. I even got a friendly 1012 when I opened the door, which is apparently code for a welcome call. Well, knowing my past in emergency services, you can see why I smiled, but I was not prepared for how good my sub was. Oh my gosh. I ordered the engineer, turkey, provolone cheese, savory little mushrooms. And while the bun was toasted, the fixins were steamed. This is a sandwich so good, I can't describe it. And for a talk show guy like me, that's saying something. And I was happy to learn they have multiple locations in Saskatoon, plus Warman and Prince Albert. Absolutely. I'm talking about Firehouse Subs. I eat them. I love them. They're delicious and unique, and I want you to love them too. I'm Evan Bray. 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
12: The weather in Saskatchewan can change on the drop of a dime. Punishing, pounding rain, funnel clouds, wicked whipping wind. 650 CKOM takes weather coverage seriously.
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1: You are tuned into the Green Zone on 650 CKOM and 980 CJME. Jamie is away. I'm here temping this week. But every day this week, thank goodness, we've had the great Britton Gray holding things together on the Green Zone. And we'll be running the show tomorrow at 3:30 with Daryl Davis and Belton Johnson for the Green Zone game day as the Riders take on the Red Blacks in Ottawa tomorrow. And Britton is on with us. Hello, Britton.
14: Good day, Drew.
1: How are you today?
14: Not too bad. Weather's been all right over here today. A lot of rain we've been dealing with.
1: Oh, my gosh. Hey,
14: it's everywhere, apparently.
1: Everywhere, yeah. I said that starting things off, you know, looking outside it. On July 2nd, it's an absolutely September-ish day again.
14: And, you know, we have to give credit to Jamie Nye, Drew. He is on vacation, but he still sent in a CFL Power Rankings video from Mexico for us on social media there.
1: Guy needs to learn how to relax, man. Who is his power ranking this week? Did you see it?
14: Yes, go off memory here. I think Hamilton's number one. The Riders, they dropped to four because they just, you know, they've looked a little bad at times, little miscues. You can't really have them above, like Montreal is above them right now. The Elks are above them right now. Bottom of the tiers, you got the Ottawa Red Blacks because not a whole lot of positivity going on there. But hey, they did look better against Montreal Alouettes, so have to give them credit for that. But yeah, the Riders kind of in middle of the pack right now.
1: Where are they when it comes up to the Ottawa Red Blacks? What has gone on there? Is it this new coach rebuild and this is just a restarting what seems to be again and again and again?
14: Exactly. It just feels like a restart there. You're bringing a brand new head coach in Ryan Dinwiddie. He brings in his guys. They signed a bunch of former Riders over there. That's one of the storylines going into this one. Just a lot of new faces there. It takes time to gel. Part of it, too, is also the quarterback play. Jake Maier has had his critics. He has not really gone out there and performed when given the starting role as the franchise guy. He's been given it again. Hasn't been great, but it looked way better the second half against the Montreal Alouettes. Can they keep that rolling? Can he kind of start to prove guys wrong? That's really the thing in Ottawa right now is what can Jake Maier do? Because if he can't start proving people wrong, well, they just signed McLeod Bethel-Thompson. I don't think Ryan Dinwiddie would hesitate at all to go to that quarterback with all the history they have there.
1: McLeod Bethel-Thompson, you've got to hand it to the man, right? I mean, he's still around, and he's just one of those guys that just keeps playing and keeps playing. He's there all the time. He must be a great team guy for teams to continue to pick him up. But I give a guy like that a ton of credit.
14: I mean, and absolutely, but he's not even that old. I mean, Trevor Harris is 40 and still slinging it with the best of them. McLeod's only 37, only 37 when you look at the way these quarterbacks are firing right now. In the CFL, it's interesting. The NFL, it's all about the young guys.
1: Yeah,
14: who's always running around, all these guys. Meanwhile, you have 35 to 40-year-old quarterbacks slinging the ball and playing some of their best football of their careers right now.
1: Boy, I remember a few years back when Trevor Harris was selected by the Saskatchewan Roughriders to take the helm and be the QB, there was not a lot of love out there for Trevor Harris. But I do remember a couple of guys that were always on the green zone, you and Jamie. You guys spoke highly of him. You thought he was going to be the guy. Is this a type of guy who, when you look at him, first of all, the football IQ has got to be immense, number one. You get a chance to talk to him. When you get to talk football with him, what strikes you?
14: Exactly that. Just the smarts. He's kind of seen everything, right? He's one of those guys who finally has all the answers to what defenses are trying to do. And yes, you mentioned there were critics of Trevor Harris coming in, but I think a lot of people viewed him as the guy in Edmonton with Jason Moss. They're throwing around Gatorade containers. They couldn't quite lead it. You had questions about his leadership, but he comes here. You start talking to him. This guy's a great leader. Don't know where those kind of all came from. This guy takes the team and puts it on his back. And Daryl Davis, he's admitted, he wasn't sure what to think of Trevor Harris.
1: Did not like him.
14: Did not like him. But now he absolutely enjoys talking to him because he's so smart with football. And it just, you really get to know him. You see what he's about. You see it's all about the leadership. He's going to go down as one of the top quarterbacks in CFL history. His name is going to be all over the CFL record books. And he keeps telling us, stats are for losers. As long as I'm being a good teammate, that's all I care about.
1: It's interesting with leadership, though. And we see it a lot in hockey, and I am, as you and I have talked about, the fact of the perception from our point of view versus perception or realistically in the room, two different things, right? How we view somebody versus how the teammate views them, very different. And especially when it comes to leadership. Especially when it comes to captains. In the NHL, oh my goodness, they just want to make everything out about the captain, the captain, the captain. But for me, a leader's got to be who he is. You're a job of a leader. You got to set an example for the rest of the team. Ideally, they're very, very competitive. But some are vocal guys. Some are out there gregarious, big personalities. Some aren't. One's not necessarily better than the other, but if you set that example day in, day out, in the room, on the field, everywhere, then you're the guy who will lead and drag the guys into the fight and they will follow. And when I watch and see what Trevor Harris has done for Saskatchewan, I think that's the type of guy he is.
14: Absolutely. And you know what else that reminds me of when you were describing that? Corey Mace, he's the exact same guy. Jeremy O'Day has said it. He's the guy he interviewed. He hasn't changed. He's the same guy. He approaches the players a certain way and says, this is your locker room. He makes sure the players are in charge of that locker room. They keep each other accountable, not him. And you're seeing it pay dividends with the foundation that has been laid here, that people can come in no matter where they're from, no matter how much experience they have, can come in and be players in this system because Corey Mace allows them to be themselves. And it's funny, when I asked him this week about what he needs to see from his team in order to bounce back, he said he just wants to see the guys having more fun out there. He said that he didn't like how there wasn't as much enthusiasm. He called it jazz hands at the time, but not as much enthusiasm as he thought he would see out there. He wants to see these guys go out there, have some fun, and maybe that means the quieter guy maybe needs to speak up a little bit more and celebrate in each other as they go along this season.
1: The thing about having fun, and every time somebody talks to me about you got to have fun when you come to the rink. You got to have fun come to the field. I always think about Igor Larionov, who played for the Sharks in 93-94 and a year past that. And Kevin Constantine, who was our head coach at the time, he'd send us in every once in a while, assistant coaches, just for a different voice. Because sometimes you think the players would get sick of hearing you. So we're playing Winnipeg, and it's 2-1 after the first period. We're winning. We're not playing particularly great, but we're winning. And Kevin doesn't want to go talk to me, so he sends me in there. Now, I'm 30 years old at the time, and I'm the player's coach, right? I'm the guy who's having fun with the guys and shuffling pucks and everything else. I'm not high up in the rankings when it comes to coaching on our totem pole. And I said, what do you want me to talk to him about? He goes, work. Talk to him about working. You got to work in the corners. You got to work here. You got to work there. And so I said, yeah, okay, because that's, you know, work ethic is a favorite mm-hmm. of any coach anywhere. Although if you ask them to describe it, they wouldn't be able to specifically tell you what it is. But so I said, okay, so I go in and I start my speech. I'm going to be, you know, I'm going to be Toe Blake here. And I'm going in and I'm talking to the guys. You got to be working in the corners, guys. You got to be working away from the puck. You got to be working back through the neutral zone. You got to be working, you know, on your back checks and in getting into the net and blah, blah, blah. And I keep saying work, work, work. And Igor goes, finally goes through, right in the middle. Yeah. And he goes, you don't work hockey. You play hockey. Everybody laughs. I start laughing. I went off for sakes, Igor. All right. Well, go out and play hockey then. Then I walked away. But you have to have that fun for these guys. These guys, this is a game. Yes, it's a business. Yes, it's pro sports, but it's a kid's game that they get paid to play.
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20: From the National Newsroom of the Canadian Press, I'm Naira Ahmed. Temperatures soared across the Maritimes on Friday, with some areas breaking records for July 3rd that had been in place for more than a century.
21: Environment Canada says St. John, New Brunswick hit 33.6 degrees Celsius Friday, beating the old record of 31.7 degrees set way back on July 3, 1887. Moncton reached 33.3 degrees, more than a degree hotter than the city's previous hottest July 3rd on record back in 1911. Charlottetown cooked at 30.8 degrees, beating the previous 30-degree record set in 1873. And Halifax's new record is 32.8 degrees Celsius, the hottest since it reached 30.6 degrees on July 3, 1981. Lisa Laporte, The Canadian Press.
20: Meanwhile, fire crews in Labrador are expected to be busy this weekend, soaking down areas ahead of hot and dry weather predicted for tomorrow and Tuesday. The Labrador City Fire Department says it will use aircraft to soak the perimeter of the Walsh River wildfire in preparation for the hot weather. About 120 people were forced to flee their homes last week near the mining town. On Saturday, Newfoundland and Labrador reported 25 active wildfires across the province. With Canada now being out of the FIFA World Cup, fans say they are proud of their team for having gone as far as they did. Canadians lost in their knockout game against Morocco 3-0 in the round of 16. Fans attending the fan festival in Vancouver clapped after the final whistle blew in Houston, Texas. Canada supporter Colin Patterson says he hoped for a better outcome.
22: I'm disappointed because I feel like they played so well and they maybe could have gotten the result, but
0: we're in the round of 16. Like, that, I would never have expected that.
20: Morocco was the higher-ranked nation, entering the tournament sitting at number 7 in FIFA's official standings, while Canada was number 30. And stateside, President Donald Trump gave a speech at Mount Rushmore for the United States' 250th 4th of July.
2: In a Friday night speech from Mount Rushmore to commemorate the 250th anniversary of America's independence, President Donald Trump said communism is once again a great threat to the country.
22: There is now a resurgence of the communist menace in our land, including from newcomers to our country who embrace ideas totally opposed to our way of life and our great success.
2: Trump also asked for support for the Save America Act that he said would ensure that the United States never descends into communism. Trump's strict voter ID bill does not have enough support in the Senate to pass, but it has interrupted almost all other business in Congress, including a bipartisan housing bill Trump refuses to sign until the voting bill is approved. I'm Donna Water.
20: This is the Canadian Press. In sports, Canada's historic run at the 2026 World Cup is over. Morocco had a 3-0 win over Canada on Saturday in Houston. Now France and Morocco are through to the World Cup quarterfinals, and two more teams will join them on Sunday. Brazil will face Norway in East Rutherford, New Jersey, while in the late game, co-host Mexico plays England in Mexico City. The BC Lions are no longer winless, and the Edmonton Elks are no longer unbeaten in CFL action. James Butler rushed for 135 yards and two touchdowns. Nathan Rourke passed for 320 yards and a touchdown. And the 1-3 Lions beat the 3-1 Elks 36-24 on Saturday at the Apple Bowl in Kelowna, BC. And in the MLB, the Toronto Blue Jays' two-game win streak came to a crushing halt on Saturday as the Seattle Mariners whipped the visitors 11-0. The teams play the rubber match of their three-game series on Sunday. From the Canadian Press, I'm Naira Ahmed.
23: I'm Roman Hader with your 650 CKOM News Update. There's another round of severe thunderstorms carving their way into the province this weekend. Environment Canada meteorologist Brian Lusney says we could see things like strong winds, large hail, heavy rain, and the possibility of tornadoes this weekend. He says things should start to settle down over the next few days. A man's body was pulled from the South Saskatchewan River this week. Two rescue technicians entered the river Thursday to recover what's believed to be the body of 32-year-old Adan Vargas Salvador. He went missing back on June 20th after his jet ski went over the weir. While Canada may have lost this weekend's game against Morocco, it didn't stop the thousands of fans from showing up and cheering on the team at Saskatchewan's official FIFA event. Despite the disappointment, fans who came to watch the match in downtown Saskatoon only had positive things to say about how far Team Canada made it. CKOM weather, Sunday sunny, becoming partly cloudy in the afternoon and a high of 24. Monday sunny and a high of 23. That's your 650 CKOM News Update. I'm Roman Hader.
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25: All right. Well, we know that Parliament rose for the summer last week. And of course, Pierre Poilievre is doing now what will be a summer of speaking. A lot of it might be on national unity, but we've heard the Conservative leader talk about inflation, talk about how Canada's the only G7 country in a recession right now. Crime rates, something that I want to get to as well. And I'm happy to say we have connected with the leader of the official opposition in Canada, Conservative leader Pierre Poilievre, joining us by phone. Mr. Poilievre, thanks for taking the call.
26: Great to be with you.
25: Okay, we've got a whole bunch of things we can chat about in the time that we've got you. I wouldn't mind starting with community safety, which I think is on the minds of so many Canadians. We see crime on a daily basis, but recently police officers killed in Toronto and Montreal, two RCMP officers shot, seriously injured in Melville, Saskatchewan. Can you talk about what priorities you feel should be focused on by a federal government when it comes to crime and safety?
26: We've got to repeal Liberal bail, Liberal house arrest, and other Liberal catch and release laws. The Liberal Party has unleashed a crime wave across this country with amendments to the criminal code that, for example, allow repeat offenders and I mean rampant repeat offenders, to be released on bail again and again and again and again. Just to put it in perspective, in British Columbia, in Vancouver, the police had to arrest the same 40 offenders 6,000 times in 1 year. So each of these guys were arrested about 150 times a year. That's once every 2 days for a full year. And, you know, if you just kept them in jail after, say, the third offense, you would have had thousands of crimes avoided, thousands of people who would not have been hit over the head with a baseball bat, sliced up with a knife, shot at. To me, what we need to do is bring in a three strikes, you're out law that says anyone who's convicted of three serious offenses is no longer eligible for bail, parole, probation, or house arrest. It should be jail and not bail. And if you did that, you could cut the crime rate in half, probably within a matter of months.
25: The last time I chatted with you, Mr. Polyev, you talked about your commitment to scrapping the federal gun buyback. Is there a point in this? Because, you know, we're seeing this get kicked down the road. Is there a point where it's too far gone to pull it off the table?
26: No, quite the opposite. Right now, we're seeing that they can't enforce it. You know, we're now 6 years into this so-called buyback. It's not really a buyback. It's a gun grab. Because it was never the government's in the first place. So, and they still can't figure out how to confiscate the firearms. The provincial police in Ontario, 60 different municipalities in Quebec, the municipalities in Alberta and in other places have said, they're not even going to participate in the gun confiscation. So if the police are refusing to actually carry out the gun buyback because they know how ridiculous it is, I don't know how the Liberals plan to get these guns. They even looked into having Canada Post, the mailman, go around trying to collect people's hunting rifles. Can you imagine how that would go over in Yonge or Weyburn, Saskatchewan? So it's a catastrophic waste of money. It's going to endanger lives because it will drive firearms into the black market, and it wastes police resources that could be spent going after real bad guys. So I will be scrapping the gun buyback and letting our hunters, farmers, and sport shooters keep their lawful property.
25: Pierre Polyev is my guest today. I want to talk about national unity. You have spoken on this. I watched your entire speech at the Legion in Calgary a while back. Very strong words there. I mean, really, this isn't just about Alberta separation, as you know. It's Western alienation, which has been a real thing, has existed for a long time. It's an easy question with probably a tough answer, but what do you see as the fix for the issue of Western alienation, the feeling of Western alienation?
26: Well, as a Westerner, I know it because I grew up in Calgary. My earliest memories are the Liberal government destroying our family's finances. My mother had, as a Saskatchewan-born teacher, she had saved up enough money for two little rental condos and a down payment on our own house. We lost all three. So we lost our home because of Liberal policies that just tanked the Western economy. NEP hurt a lot of families, and we got hit by the high interest rates and inflation. So it's in my blood, the feeling of that injustice of how the West is treated. And it's actually pretty simple to fix. Just get off the backs and out of the way of Westerners. The federal government should be shrunk. There should be no federal interference whatsoever in resource projects that only affect a single province. So if a mine is happening in Saskatchewan and it doesn't affect any other province, then the Saskatchewan government should have the exclusive right to permit that mine. Same goes with oil and gas. The federal government should have no role in regulating oil and gas projects that do not cross interprovincial boundaries. Let the Alberta, Saskatchewan, and British Columbia governments permit those projects. And the federal government's job should just be to break down barriers to get pipelines built across provincial boundaries. We should also, you know, by having a smaller government in Ottawa, we can leave more autonomy and wealth in each province. Less money should go from Saskatchewan to Ottawa. More money should stay in Saskatchewan for Saskatchewanians to decide how to spend on their own. We should cancel the gun grab, another intrusion into the rights of Westerners. to get off the backs of our farmers with these stupid strychnine bans that prevent you from protecting your crops from gophers. These seem like small things, but adding them up, they really anger people. And if the federal government just minded its own business and let the people of the West make their own decisions, I think all of the alienation would vanish.
25: It's like you're reading the text line, because we, of course, we're an open line talk show. So we will, whenever we're talking about whether it's Alberta separation or just this notion of Western alienation, we talk about what would the fix be. The points that you just raised, Mr. Poilievre, all points that have come through. But three common themes that I would say also come up: Senate reform, equalization payment change, and supply management. Would any of those three things be on the table for the Conservatives?
26: Look, we tried with Senate reform. I was the Minister of Democratic Reform. We went to the Supreme Court. We said, what would it take to abolish the Senate? And the court said you'd need unanimity. You'd need all 10 provinces to agree. And then you'd need the House and the Senate to agree. So that is not my wish for it not to happen, but the abolition of the Senate is constitutionally not possible. And the problem with just an overall reform is trying to get everybody to agree on what that reform is, and you'd need 7 provinces that represent 50% of the population to do so. I need to be focused on affordability, on fighting crime, on reversing the Liberal recession. So I don't want to get into a big constitutional quagmire that would distract from people's pocketbooks, their jobs, and their portable groceries and gas. So that's my answer on the Senate issue. On the others, how do you reduce the cost of these federal transfer compensation programs? You unlock the resources in all provinces. If you unlock, for example, natural gas in the East Coast, you allow Newfoundland to double its oil production. You permit LNG projects in Quebec. All the provinces would get so rich that they would no longer be in have-not status. And the cost of the federal government to Saskatchewan would go down. So that's the approach that I would take. A rising tide lifts all boats. We need to unlock free enterprise so every province is rich and no province is have not.
25: Is there a discussion to be had about the inclusion of renewable resources or like hydropower, for example, to be included in the calculation?
26: I would have to look at that more carefully. I think we need to develop all of our resources, hydro, natural gas, pipelines across provinces. And in so doing, I think what you do, you ultimately raise the fiscal capacity of every provincial government, and then you lower the cost of the equalization program by making everyone better off. And I think we have to focus more on growing the pie rather than how we carve it up.
25: Pierre Poilievre is my guest. Let's switch topics in the little time that we have left. Let's talk CUSMA for a second. Negotiations with the United States just announced now that the first trilateral CUSMA meeting will be happening on July 1st. Up till now, though, it feels like not a lot has been happening. I don't know if this is a wait out the storm strategy, but it feels like there's a lack of a strategy from the federal government. Certainly nothing's been communicated openly to the public. Do you see missed opportunity with the U.S., or is the steps that have been taken the right ones?
26: I don't know what steps Mr. Carney has taken, and he ran on the promise that he would be able to handle Trump, that he'd have a deal by July of last year. He ran on elbows up, and then it's been sucking up ever since. He's made every concession that the president has asked for on the digital services tax, the Netflix tax, military spending, removal of counter-tariffs, etc. Well, many of those things had to happen, there's no doubt. But why would you make the concessions without going to the table and getting something in return? What I would have done is bundle up all of those issues, along with our natural resources, which the Americans want to buy, particularly critical minerals, sit down at the table and say, look, Mr. President, this is all the leverage we have over on our side of the table. We can do a deal where you get what you want on those things if you remove all tariffs on our steel, aluminum, lumber, and autos, and we can go back to tariff-free trade where both parties win. That's what I would have done, and I think if we had done that, we probably would have had a deal a year ago.
25: Leader of the Conservative Party of Canada, Pierre Poilievre.
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31: I'm happy to be joined by Dr. Sean Prager, joining us right now in studio from the University of Saskatchewan, a guy who's studied mosquitoes and other bugs over the years. How are you, Sean?
32: I'm good. How are you doing?
31: I'm well. So this weather that we're maybe not enjoying this spring, I'm guessing, is doing a lot to increase those mosquito numbers.
32: You're guessing correct.
31: What is it about, you know, the wet that brings the mosquito numbers out?
32: Mosquitoes are semi-aquatic. So when they are not adults, so they're aquatic. So they lay eggs on or near the water, and those eggs turn into larvae, which are like the little worm-like things that we see.
31: Yep.
32: They're in the water, and then they pupate. This is your sort of high school biology, right? And the pupae are in the water, and then they grow up to be adults, which are not in the water. those adults fly around and they bite people. Well, the female adults fly around and bite people.
31: What is it about us that they want to bite us?
32: It's not really us. I mean, most mosquitoes actually don't bite us, but we have blood and they need blood. And the blood's actually their protein source. So we eat protein bars, they eat blood. and they get it from humans, they get it from mice, they get it from lizards. It depends on the species, but many birds, but some of them like us.
31: What's our mosquito numbers looking like? You're in Saskatoon. Do we get regular counts from the mosquito traps?
32: We do. So the city of Saskatoon has mosquito traps. They post those on the web so anyone that wants to see them can look. City of Regina does too. They're slightly different in how they report them. But in both cases, you can actually go on the web and you can look up what the mosquito numbers look like. There's a little delay because it takes them some time to catch them.
31: And so what are the numbers looking like these days?
32: I can tell you. I believe the last count, which ended, so those traps had been collected on the 28th or 27th, were about seven times what we would normally expect, or seven times sort of the average.
31: And is that dramatically higher?
32: It's pretty dramatically higher.
31: What's the lifespan of your typical mosquito from when they're that little thing dancing around in the water to when they're coming to bite me?
32: Good question. So the eggs, it's a little trickier, but once they're in that water stage, less than a month, a few weeks.
31: Yeah. And is weather very much?
32: Yes.
31: You know, if it turns colder, does that knock them down?
32: Yeah, or you think it's better to think of it the other way. The warmer it is, the more quickly they go through their life stages.
31: Oh, really?
32: Yes.
31: Why would that be?
32: Old-fashioned biochemistry. If you remember your chemistry, if you took it to chemistry, chemical reactions happen faster when it's hot, right? It's how we cook things. It's
31: gotcha.
32: How all that stuff works. And so you heat the mosquitoes up, all the reactions happen a little faster, so everything happens a little faster, so they grow up a little faster. It's why we put things in an incubator, right?
31: How many species of mosquito are there?
32: In the world, hundreds. In Canada, around 80, and in the province, about a quarter of those.
31: Oh, really? I haven't seen anything in the news of late regarding West Nile, which I don't really think has been much of an issue here in Saskatchewan in recent years, has it?
32: No, it hasn't. The province still does survey or monitor West Nile. This year, there haven't been any cases. I don't know if there were any. There might have been one last year. Mm-hmm. They've changed how they've done that a little bit. So they used to check these pools of mosquitoes to see if there are any mosquitoes that have it. They're not doing that now. They do it other ways. But yeah, there aren't any cases that have shown up in the testing of West Nile. Although that isn't to say it doesn't exist. It just means that they haven't found it.
31: Right. Dr. Sean Prager is my guest in studio here in our station in Saskatoon. Lead research lead at the University of Saskatchewan Insect Research Facility. So, being the mosquito guy that you've done this research over the years, do people always say to you, what's the best way to keep mosquitoes away from me, Sean?
32: Of course they do.
31: And your answer is?
32: DEET.
31: DEET, yeah. Yeah.
32: There are a few other products that also work. So DEET works. If you don't like DEET for one reason or another, you can use something called IR3535, which is a little difficult to find, but it's in some products. A lot of stores now will have something they call it like a non-DEET insecticide or repellent, mm-hmm. and that has picaridin in it. That also works pretty well. And then there's this sort of funky stuff that does work called oil of lemon eucalyptus.
31: Oh, yes.
32: And that does work, although some people don't particularly like the smell, but it works, and it is plant-derived. And that's pretty much the set of stuff that works as far as things you can apply to yourself.
31: Is it just me, or are some people more prone to attract mosquitoes?
32: No, some people are more prone to attack.
31: Why is that?
32: We don't fully know. Some of it, they're attracted to carbon dioxide, so some of it almost certainly has to do with how you're breathing or how much you're breathing or exhaling. Mm-hmm. Some of it probably has to do with the sort of microbiome, like the actual sort of bacterial composition of what's on your skin. Mm-hmm. And some parts of it we just don't quite know yet.
31: What about all the home remedies and contraptions that people will look at and some people swear by them? A friend of mine, actually Rick Van Dyvendyke from our Garden Talk show on Sunday, said this last Sunday when I had him on that he has a big yard and he had a gathering of people and he took a concoction of water and crushed up garlic and sprayed it all around his yard and he felt it was pretty effective in keeping the mosquito numbers down. He said it smelled like a Greek restaurant in his backyard after the fact.
32: All of the science would suggest that that's great if you want your yard to smell like a Greek restaurant, but it's not if you want to repel mosquitoes. I mean, if you want to get, if you're worried about them in your yard and you want to do something other than put repellent on, any of the devices that use, permethrin, which is an insecticide, they do work. And that's also the same thing that's in the permethrin encoded clothing you can get. So that all works as well. Those are the other things that work. But after that, there's almost no evidence that any of those other things work.
31: But some people will tell you they do, won't they, huh?
32: Yeah, they might.
31: You know, we mentioned West Nile earlier. Is there any diseases we can think of that people in Saskatchewan would want to be aware of when it comes to transmission by mosquitoes, or really not much of an issue?
32: You know, West Nile's really the big one. Occasionally, you'll hear about eastern equine encephalitis, but that's very, very, very rare. Even it's almost unheard of.
31: That's the sleeping sickness, isn't it?
32: No, that's a different one.
31: Oh, okay.
32: There's a lot of
31: diseases mixed up here.
32: There's a lot of mosquito diseases. No, this is a different one. And obviously horses are involved in that, right? Equine encephalitis. But we don't see that very often, and we haven't seen it in quite a while. So most of the things that mosquitoes transmit, we are pretty lucky not to have either the disease or the right mosquitoes. It's mostly West Nile.
31: So, when you say that the lifespan of one of these mosquitoes is what, about a month?
32: Yeah, about.
31: So with our summer potentially, hopefully, knock on wood, lasting 3 months or so, and I've got water in my yard or around our property, what do I do to reduce the breeding?
32: Get rid of the water.
31: Yeah.
32: So the first thing you can do is get rid of the water. Obviously, that doesn't work if you have something where you can't empty it, right? So, I mean, setting pools aside. If you have larger bodies of water, if you're really concerned and you can't dump the water, you can, I believe, in most places, still commercially purchase something similar to what the cities use, which is a sort of a bacterial insecticide that you kind of throw into the water and it will kill the larvae.
31: Dr. Sean Prager, talking mosquitoes here on the Evan Bray Show on 650 CKOM and 980 CJME.

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1: I'm Roman Hader with your 650 CKOM news update. There's another round of severe thunderstorms carving their way into the province this weekend. Environment Canada meteorologist Brian Lusney says we could see things like strong winds, large hail, heavy rain, and the possibility of tornadoes this weekend. He says things should start to settle down over the next few days. A man's body was pulled from the South Saskatchewan River this week. Two rescue technicians entered the river Thursday to recover what's believed to be the body of 32-year-old Adan Vargas Salvador. He went missing back on June 20th after his jet ski went over the weir. While Canada may have lost this weekend's game against Morocco, it didn't stop the thousands of fans from showing up and cheering on the team at Saskatchewan's official FIFA event. Despite the disappointment, fans who came to watch the match in downtown Saskatoon only had positive things to say about how far Team Canada made it. KOM weather, Sunday sunny, becoming partly cloudy in the afternoon and a high of 24. Monday sunny and a high of 23. That's your 650 CKOM news update. I'm Roman Hader.
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2: The weather in Saskatchewan can change on the drop of a dime. Punishing, pounding rain, funnel clouds, wicked whipping. 650 CKOM takes weather coverage seriously. We're staffed 7 days a week to bring you breaking weather coverage. Rely on 650 CKOM severe weather updates.
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4: Right now, I'm checking in with Jason Abig, CEO of the Greater Saskatoon Chamber of Commerce. Happy Friday, Jason.
5: Happy Friday to you, Brent.
4: Lots going on in the world of business yesterday. Everything from the big announcements from the Prime Minister and the Premiers of British Columbia and Alberta. We're looking at a minimum wage increase here in the province of Saskatchewan. And I know you also have been making it known. You think Saskatoon needs to be making a case to the companies, to the people in power when it comes to these data centers. Why not one here? So let's start with that. Why not a data center for Saskatoon?
5: Well, that's just the point, Brent. I think there's an adage somewhere that says, you know, if you've seen one data center, you've seen one data center. They come in all shapes and sizes. I think some listeners would be surprised to know that we already have two operating right within the city limits, operated by SaskTel. So look at, notwithstanding some of the controversy that we've seen, certainly in the U.S., in the southern U.S. in particular, on these hyperscale mega data centers. And then most recently, the one announced in Sherwood, just south of Regina. We have to keep an open mind on this. I don't think anyone is advocating for any kind of hyperscale project that would rob local businesses and residents of the power they need to operate their homes and businesses. But look, it is a critical piece of infrastructure. It is being seen as such. It's very critical to economic development, not the center itself, which generally, you know, employs a handful of people, but it's the downstream effect on employment and industry development that makes everything else possible. So we need to keep an open mind. Let's do that. And if and when there is a data center announcement for Saskatoon, let's look at it on its merits.
4: Anything out there that you're aware of that potentially might lead to an announcement?
5: Oh, lots of talk. You know, everybody's got speculation about projects that may or may not come on stream. I've been in this job long enough to know that you don't really know anything until the money is on the table, the partners are assembled, and there's a project to announce.
4: You know, we hear a lot of talk.
5: We shall see.
4: We hear a lot of talk about the need for electricity, for power, for these major data centers. And I know the one south of Regina, I believe there's going to be a natural gas power plant that'll be providing its electricity. And I saw an announcement yesterday where north of Edmonton, there's going to be a major data center built. I think they've got something like 90 some requests for data centers being built in Alberta, but one of the natural gas companies in Alberta is going to build a power plant just feed electricity to these data centers. So something like that, I would think, might ease people's fears about what it does to electrical consumption and electric rates maybe in their province.
5: Well, yeah, and I mean, Alberta's taking advantage of a natural resource available to them that makes energy and power possible. That's the natural gas piece. In Saskatchewan, I think the future looks nuclear. I think there is any number of opportunities to integrate small SMR onto sites where we have data center infrastructure, which means it's drawing power from, you know, that source. It's not necessarily plugging into the wider grid that a lot of businesses and households rely on.
4: You know, and I see a text coming in from one of our listeners saying, we've gotten this far without data centers. Why do we need one now? And I think, from my understanding, a lot of the need comes from artificial intelligence, the amount of data that's required. Every time you look at your phone or your computer and you're using artificial intelligence, that sucks up a lot of power.
5: No, it sure does. And, you know, I think it's also important. I think, you know, I was listening to your intro about, you know, some of the cynicism around AI, which in many ways is really well-founded. I mean, you know, all of us are on social media. It's good that we're critical of these things. But AI isn't about memes and social media. When you look at what AI technology can do for potential partners and end users like Crown corporations, hospitals, universities, municipalities, all of which are trying to find ways to get smarter in the way that they operate and work more cost effectively. Local scientists and research institutes involved in health, for example, quantum computing. USASC is emerging as a big leader in this space. First Nations, Métis governments and enterprises, local businesses in agriculture, energy, manufacturing, mining, all of them are looking to either develop their own AI tools or leverage what's out there. So look at, this is not something that is going to go away, but it's also not something that we need to be, afraid of. There are a lot of social good and private good that comes with the development of this technology and infrastructure. We should look at it on its merits on a case by case basis. And if it's not a good fit for our community or economy, we just don't do it. But if it is a good fit, why would we pass up the opportunity to leverage it and get stronger overall?
4: I think a lot of people, are just finding it's moving so quickly. That all of a sudden AI is there. It's in your face. It's in the media. Governments and businesses are talking about data centers. And I think a lot of people just are going to need time to digest exactly what it is and how it's going to work for them.
5: 100%. 100%. And I think I would almost put myself in that camp as well. It is moving so quickly. Even the AI, leaders, industry leaders, technology leaders are pressing pause on some of the development because it is moving so quickly. Mm-hmm. That does contribute to fear and uncertainty, completely understood. But that means then we should look at it critically and we shouldn't dismiss it outright simply because we hear about something that may be happening in another part of the world or happened maybe even 5 or 6 years ago. The technology has advanced. The infrastructure has advanced. Let's look at it on its merits and then decide what we think about it.
4: Jason Abig kicking off this morning's Evan Bray Show. Jason, CEO of the Greater Saskatoon Chamber of Commerce. So with CUSMA being what it is this week, and it looks like we're probably going to a year-by-year negotiation on trade matters, what are you hearing from Saskatchewan businesses on this?
5: Well, this week feels a lot like last week, to be honest with you. I mean, despite the non-renewal that we heard on Wednesday, nothing really changes for cross-border trade. Everything is in effect, of course. Saskatoon remains among the least tariff-exposed cities in Canada. 95% of our goods in Saskatchewan are protected under CUSMA. So, of course, any local companies that are dealing in steel and aluminum and auto parts or components, lumber, furniture, they continue to face the tariffs of 25% to 50%. And any business connected to those industries obviously is going to continue to be concerned about access and availability of their products to U.S. customers. But look at what I would say on this is, even though it's an indirect cost, a drawn out review process carries an economic cost for us. Mm-hmm. There's a saying that goes something like, uncertainty is a tax on business confidence. And that's true. It affects hiring decisions, expansion plans. We've seen business confidence in our community, in our economy, slipping quarter after quarter since last year, even though Saskatoon, its business confidence remains well above the national average. And our business community is very bullish on the future of Saskatchewan, given the record levels of private investment coming into the province. So, this uncertainty is troubling, and that is what is really going to affect us in the short and medium term until all of this gets sorted out.
4: Okay, just one final thought. Minimum wage in Saskatchewan going up to $15.70 an hour coming up in October. Businesses, I guess no business owner likes to see an increased cost or an increased expense, but Saskatchewan still quite a ways down the list of what we pay for minimum wage.
5: Yeah, we still have a very competitive minimum wage. Even after the increase takes effect, we'll still have the third lowest minimum wage in Canada, which is good. We want to be competitive on that front. Our last and most recent survey on this of our members said, ultimately, about a third will pass the increase along to customers through their pricing. About half plan to just offset the increase by absorbing it into their margins. So look, it's the cost of doing business. It is going up across the board, and it's just a reality.
4: Do you think there's that many businesses out there that still pay just the minimum wage?
5: No, not by a long shot. In fact, to your good point, the survey, you know, that we conducted, you know, 80% of our member businesses pay above minimum wage already. Mm-hmm. So for all intents and purposes, this is not really an increase that would be felt on their balance sheets. And ultimately, most provide compensation and benefits over and above the starting wages anyway. 9 out of 10 do that. So I'm not saying it's a nothing burger. This, you know, any cost increase of any size eats into a margin and affects a customer somewhere. Mm-hmm. But ultimately, this one is not going to be as significant as maybe other increases have been in the past.
4: Jason Abig, CEO, Greater Saskatoon Chamber of Commerce. Thanks so much for your time today, Jason. Have a good weekend.
5: You too, Brent. Thanks so much.
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4: So every community in this country is dealing with the homeless situation. Every community in this country is trying to find out how to solve the homeless situation. And every community tends to point fingers. It's your responsibility, provincial government. It's your responsibility, federal government. And I think people that are driving around their communities and they see the homeless issue on the streets point to their own city council and say, this is your problem. Why don't you fix it? Alexandra Flynn is director of the Housing Research Collaborative at the University of British Columbia's Peter A. Allard School of Law. And she joins me now to talk about a recent court ruling in Ontario that may have implications right across the country. Alexandra Flynn, welcome to the Evan Bray Show.
15: Thank you so much. It's great to be here.
4: Tell me about this recent court case down in Ontario, what the findings were and what that may mean for all of Canada.
15: Yeah, it was a really important case called, it was in the Waterloo region. And in this case, the municipality went to the court and said, we've passed a bylaw to deal with homelessness. Is it constitutional? And the court said that it was not constitutional. And it said that because of two big reasons. Number one, that it affected people's life, liberty, and security of the person. It meant that there was nowhere where homeless people could actually be in this community. And number two, it said that homelessness is something called an analogous ground for discrimination, meaning that people who are homeless are subject to discrimination. And so that meant that any government that's making a rule about them has to consider the fact that they're a protected community.
4: So if I understand that correctly, the bylaw, the law that was tested, basically said homelessness was to be illegal?
15: Yeah, so the bylaw wanted to basically say there was no place that homeless people could set up a tent encampment in
4: gotcha.
15: That community.
4: Gotcha.
15: Yeah.
4: So with that case basically then thrown out, what does that ruling mean for other centers, say like Regina, Saskatoon?
15: Yeah, so, you know, homelessness has gone up by about 300% in the last 8 years. And so a big part of the court's decision was these are heartbreaking situations. You know, we get that it's complicated, but you can't just push homeless people out of your community altogether. So I think for any municipality that's trying to figure out what it's going to do, the knee-jerk reaction of, okay, well, let's just push it out. You know, we can't have homeless people sleeping on our streets or sleeping in our parks. That's probably not going to be constitutional if it goes to the courts.
4: Yeah. The latest point in time count that we do in our cities here, Regina, showed 767 people experiencing homelessness. Saskatoon, the count, a record number, 1,931 people, which, you know, highlights this growing challenge facing both communities. So if we say, well, this has got to be an effort by all levels of government, why hasn't somebody figured this out at this point?
15: I know. It's I think homelessness has gone up so quickly across communities and towns across the country. You know, I grew up in Regina, actually, so I can just imagine the places where there are now tent encampments that people used to go for the folk festival or to hang out in the park. And I think it's shocking communities how much it's gone up in such a short time. So I think that's part of it, is just all the governments haven't quite figured out what they're going to do about it. But I think the problem is actually a bigger one about Canada itself, which is that for these kinds of problems where no particular government is responsible, we can't attach responsibility to the province or to the federal government or to a municipality. They're all kind of pointing fingers at each other, like you already said, and saying, well, it's actually your responsibility to do this, not mine. So, you know, in the case of a municipality, our job is to protect our parks and our streets, not deal with homelessness. So I think that's part of what's happening.
4: We hear people say things like, well, gee, I was in Europe. I didn't see that it was such an obvious problem there. Or I've been down to San Diego, and while it was rampant there, they seem to have found ways to deal with it. Is there anything to those observations? Has anywhere in the world really come up with a better way to deal with homeless people?
15: Yes, I mean, it's unfortunately not the two that you identified. Those places have growing homelessness just like Canada does. The place that's really the kind of the gold star is Finland, which about 15 years ago had a problem like us. It was just growing and growing across their country. And they said at the national level, we have to fix this. And so they basically developed a strong plan that required all governments in the country to be aligned on collecting information on who was homeless and making sure that they had supports, building housing, making sure that housing were matched with other needs that people probably had, or like health needs or issues related to drug addiction or mental health, and basically said, we're going to solve this. So it was a committed, determined action on their part to fix it. And they did. It's gone down, not quite to zero. And they've admitted that you can't really get rid of homelessness 0%, but it's gone down almost to nothing.
4: Well, you could see where it would be an easier fix if the people that were considered homeless were educated people that just didn't have enough financial resources to rent or to buy a home. But sadly, we know that's not the case, that the majority of people that are considered homeless have addiction problems, have mental health issues, have got a lot of issues they're having to deal with. And the idea of just giving somebody the keys to an apartment or a trailer or whatever, that's not really going to fix homelessness.
15: Yeah, I mean, so I think if you asked, you know, and people have asked, there's been a lot of data collected on this, why are you homeless? The number one reason is that somebody lost their home or they were evicted from their home. And what we know is that after people become homeless, their any drug addiction, if they had it in the beginning or didn't, or mental health issues get worse over time. So your person at year one, you know, is going to be in a really different place than the person in year five. The longer that people are outside without supports, without care, the worse those other issues get. So we're seeing, I think, you know, because we're not preventing it, we're not dealing with the issue before people actually become homeless, we're seeing the effects of them being outside and living rough.
4: So with that, we talk about it, and a lot of governments talk about it. Are you seeing any signs of progress when you, as you say, it's all levels of government have to be involved in this? Is there any kind of a plan afoot? I would guess it would have to start at the federal level and boil down then.
15: You know, I think that Saskatchewan is actually a really good example of how we can tackle a what I call like a wicked problem like this one, which is healthcare. So healthcare was not something that was named in the Constitution. You know, it was like housing. There wasn't a single government that was responsible. And because of efforts that were made in Saskatchewan, we now have national healthcare. But we have national healthcare because it started with the province saying this is something that's needed, and it went all the way to the federal government. And it was because of people like you and me who were pushing our governments to do something about it. That's, I think, what has to happen in the case of homelessness. You know, it is, you're right that, you know, at this point, it's not just about housing for many people who are living on the streets, but it is also about housing. You know, it's having enough of it and it's having the right kind.
4: To Alexandra Flynn on the line from Vancouver, director of the Housing Research Collaborative at the University of British Columbia's Peter A. Allard School of Law. It's the Evan Bray Show on 980 CJME and 650 CKOM.
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1: From the National Newsroom of the Canadian Press, I'm Naira Ahmed. Temperatures soared across the Maritimes on Friday, with some areas breaking records for July 3rd that had been in place for more than a century.
2: Environment Canada says St. John, New Brunswick hit 33.6 degrees Celsius Friday, beating the old record of 31.7 degrees set way back on July 3, 1887. Moncton reached 33.3 degrees, more than a degree hotter than the city's previous hottest July 3rd on record back in 1911. Charlottetown cooked at 30.8 degrees, beating the previous 30-degree record set in 1873. And Halifax's new record is 32.8 degrees Celsius, the hottest since it reached 30.6 degrees on July 3, 1981. Lisa Laporte, The Canadian Press.
1: Meanwhile, fire crews in Labrador are expected to be busy this weekend, soaking down areas ahead of hot and dry weather predicted for tomorrow and Tuesday. The Labrador City Fire Department says it will use aircraft to soak the perimeter of the Walsh River wildfire in preparation for the hot weather. About 120 people were forced to flee their homes last week near the mining town. On Saturday, Newfoundland and Labrador reported 25 active wildfires across the province. With Canada now being out of the FIFA World Cup, fans say they are proud of their team for having gone as far as they did. Canadians lost in their knockout game against Morocco 3-0 in the round of 16. Fans attending the fan festival in Vancouver clapped after the final whistle blew in Houston, Texas. Canada supporter Colin Patterson says he hoped for a better outcome.
3: I'm disappointed because I feel like they played so well and they maybe could have got the result, but we're in the round of 16. I would never have expected that.
1: Morocco was the higher-ranked nation, entering the tournament sitting at number 7 in FIFA's official standings, while Canada was number 30. And stateside, President Donald Trump gave a speech at Mount Rushmore for the United States' 250th 4th of July.
4: In a Friday night speech from Mount Rushmore to commemorate the 250th anniversary of America's independence, President Donald Trump said communism is once again a great threat to the country.
5: There is now a resurgence of the communist menace in our land, including from newcomers to our country who embrace ideas totally opposed to our way of life and our great success.
4: Trump also asked for support for the Save America Act that he said would ensure that the United States never descends into communism. Trump's strict voter ID bill does not have enough support in the Senate to pass, but it has interrupted almost all other business in Congress, including a bipartisan housing bill Trump refuses to sign until the voting bill is approved. I'm Donna Water.
1: This is the Canadian Press. In sports, Canada's historic run at the 2026 World Cup is over. Morocco had a 3-0 win over Canada on Saturday in Houston. Now France and Morocco are through to the World Cup quarterfinals, and two more teams will join them on Sunday. Brazil will face Norway in East Rutherford, New Jersey, while in the late game, co-host Mexico plays England in Mexico City. The BC Lions are no longer winless, and the Edmonton Elks are no longer unbeaten in CFL action. James Butler rushed for 135 yards and two touchdowns. Nathan Rourke passed for 320 yards and a touchdown. And the 1-3 Lions beat the 3-1 Elks 36-24 on Saturday at the Apple Bowl in Kelowna, BC. And in the MLB, the Toronto Blue Jays' two-game win streak came to a crushing halt on Saturday as the Seattle Mariners whipped the visitors 11-0. The teams play the rubber match of their three-game series on Sunday. From the Canadian Press, I'm Naira Ahmed.
6: I'm Roman Hader with your 650 CKOM News Update. There's another round of severe thunderstorms carving their way into the province this weekend. Environment Canada meteorologist Brian Lusney says we could see things like strong winds, large hail, heavy rain, and the possibility of tornadoes this weekend. He says things should start to settle down over the next few days. A man's body was pulled from the South Saskatchewan River this week. Two rescue technicians entered the river Thursday to recover what's believed to be the body of 32-year-old Adan Vargas Salvador. He went missing back on June 20th after his jet ski went over the weir. While Canada may have lost this weekend's game against Morocco, it didn't stop the thousands of fans from showing up and cheering on the team at Saskatchewan's official FIFA event. Despite the disappointment, fans who came to watch the match in downtown Saskatoon only had positive things to say about how far Team Canada made it. CKOM weather, Sunday sunny, becoming partly cloudy in the afternoon and a high of 24. Monday sunny and a high of 23. That's your 650 CKOM News Update. I'm Roman Hader.
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7: Well, earlier this month, the Saskatchewan Indian Gaming Authority announced another record year, marking the fourth consecutive year of growth while returning millions of dollars to communities across the province. So as SIGA celebrates its 30th anniversary, the organization is expanding casinos, growing the online gaming platform, investing in new projects that really aim to create jobs and support local economies. Joining us to talk about the results, the impact, and what's next for the organization, I'm happy to welcome President and CEO of SIGA, the Saskatchewan Indian Gaming Authority, Mr. Zane Hansen joins us. Zane, thank you so much for taking the call.
8: Well, good morning, Evan. So glad to be here.
7: So these financial results, again, pretty good this year, impact over the last year. Walk us through what you see as some of the major points that you like to highlight out of this year's results.
8: Yeah, you know, it was just a fantastic year for the company. We're really, really proud of the team across SIGA for what they've done. This past year, we've seen, I think for the first time, our revenues grew a little over $400 million and record-level nonprofits of earnings, I should say, of $167 million. So all that goes back to our beneficiaries. You touched on one point there for sure. We've seen really over the last 4 years just kind of a steady growth coming out of the pandemic and things really coming back that way. So that's been really encouraging. You know, at a broad scale, I'd say we benefit from being in a very kind of resilient and pretty strong economy here in Saskatchewan. You see kind of some of the leading indicators across the country and GDP growth and private capital investment. I think that all generates consumer confidence. Couple things I think we've helped out as well. We've had a first full year with our newly revamped SIGA Rewards program. So we lead the nation in loyalty program usage. Our customers really appreciate what we put together. So we've seen really good results with that. And I think just, you know, a few people staying back and over the past year and not traveling as much south, we've certainly benefited from that and appreciate it.
7: That's, you know, you brought up a few good points there. I want to dig into a little bit, President, if we can. The SIGA Rewards program, is that, what are the benefits that drive people to sign up for that?
8: Yeah, we launched a new tiered program a little over 18 months ago. And it basically, as you play, you earn points and you can play those off or you get different promotions and feedback. We've recently launched what we call a boutique program where you can use points to purchase gifts and award them to people if you like. So, and just a whole range of promotions and advance offers that people have received. So overall, the customers really liked it.
7: You, when you talked about some of the factors, I was wondering about what you consider to be the biggest factor behind the sustained success that you've had at SIGA. You brought up a good point. I mean, nationally, we're talking about and using the word recession, yet Saskatchewan is not in a recession. Our GDP has actually been the one province in Canada with very positive growth. You mentioned travel to the States maybe not happening as much. Do you have any one thing that you point to that you think contributes predominantly to this success?
8: You know, when we look over the course of the year and 12 months and being in seven markets and with online, we tend to look at those broader factors a lot. You know, they all really help and just generate, you know, incomes and cash flow in the economy and consumer confidence and things like that. So
7: I wonder if you can talk. I remember, I think it was the last time you were on the show, you said when SEGA succeeds, Saskatchewan succeeds. Let's talk a bit about the distribution of profits, because I know you've got a few stakeholders who receive portions of the money, and how it's spent, what it's prioritized on.
8: Yeah, we, you know, certainly we're a nonprofit in the truest sense of the word. So, and there's other, I think, economic benefits from what we do. But yeah, with the net income we generate, 50% of that goes back to the First Nations Trust and distributed out to the 74 First Nations across Saskatchewan. We've got another 25% goes to our partners. There's regional community development corporations that invest in and sponsor a wide range of initiatives in each market that we're in. And 25% goes straight back to the province. So definitely we like to be good stewards of the resources here in the gaming industry and make the most of them.
7: I will. I'm not going to drag you into a political battle, but there is a bit of a political battle happening in the province right now between the government and the NDP on how that revenue stream should be used. There's no, I'm guessing, direction given or guarantees by the provincial government on what they spend that 25% revenue on. It just goes into, my understanding, general revenue fund. Is that right?
8: That would be the case. Yeah. No, we focus on, you know, running our business well and do it responsibly, and all of our benefactors, we trust they have their priorities and good objectives and things to do with their resources. So
7: right. So I know that you've seen a growth in iGaming. What is that, and why do you think it's growing?
8: You know, iGaming is an interesting space, and it's, you know, truth be told, it's been with us for a while. Saskatchewan, we would have been the last province to legalize kind of around 2021. So we're about 3 years into it, and we've brought in our platform, PlayNow.com. We partnered with the group out of British Columbia, and we've seen good growth, but we know there's a lot of existing illegal play that's not regulated in the province right now. So we've been really focused on offering a really good competitive product online that's legal. All the proceeds stay here, and we're learning a lot and really looking to design some bigger and better things going forward in that space.
7: Can you give us an understanding, Zane? We're chatting today with Zane Hansen, the president and CEO of SEGA, an understanding of how big, like, compared to your physical casinos, how does iGaming compare?
8: You know, I would probably take as a rough measure, you take Northern Lights in PA or Dakota Dunes in Saskatoon. If you put those two together, that's probably getting in the neighborhood of iGaming, of what's happening in this province right now. And we know it's a form of gaming that customers appreciate and prefer. So we really want to grow and get, you know, the best possible experience in a good, legal, safe, regulated platform for our customers here in the province.
7: I know from past conversations we've had that responsible gambling is also a priority for you and the team at SEGA. We actually just had someone on the show last week from down east who suffered from a serious sports betting addiction, talked about how he had to get away from that. How do you work on that, looking at responsible gambling and prioritizing that along with, of course, just the work that you would regularly do in your industry?
8: Oh, exactly. You know, we like to be here for the long term in Saskatchewan and all of our regional markets and online. And to do so, we want people to enjoy our stuff responsibly and enjoy it as they can long term. All of our properties at SEGA are accredited through the Responsible Gambling Council of Canada. They've got a really good program called RG Check. And we go through accreditations on that, and we reaccreditize about every 3 years. So we did four casinos last year and achieved some of our highest scores ever, all really solid. So really proud of the team and the policies and process and support mechanisms we put in place that way. And we use it online as well. Our immediate kind of programming is GameSense, and we partner with other provincial jurisdictions to put that in place as well. And so just a wide range of making sure that customers are fully informed on how all of our games work and have the supports there. And we do our awareness weeks twice a year, I should say. So So just a lot of activity there, and it's an important piece for us at SIGA.
7: Zane Hansen is the SIGA CEO and president, and another good year. Celebrating 30 years of sharing success, they hit a record of $418 million in gross revenue, working out to $167 million in final distribution income for this past fiscal year. And as we talked about, the province gets a 25% share of that revenue. We'll take our break. We'll be back here on 980 CJME and 650 CKOM.
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5: You know, generally speaking, I don't know if there's something more talked about today than energy and electricity. Over the last year, 2 years, this has been a topic of conversation, whether it's the transition to nuclear energy, whether it's the ability for us to export energy out of Canada and the role that that plays in our economy. I mean, Canada's electricity system is on the verge of some major changes. New federal investments aimed at strengthening power connections between provinces and meeting that growing demand. In Saskatchewan, that includes expanding transmission lines, planning for nuclear power, extending the life of coal plants. I mean, these are all things that we've talked about. And I'm happy to say we've got the president and chief executive officer of SAS Power joining us this morning, Mr. Rupen Pandya, by phone. Mr. Rupen Pandya, thank you so much for taking our call.
6: Hi, Evan. Good morning.
5: Good to have you here. So the announcement on Friday, the federal government announced with the upgrade to the interties for Saskatchewan. We were named twice, the Alberta-Saskatchewan project and then the Saskatchewan-Manitoba. How is this for Saskatchewan? Is this a good thing? How do you view it?
6: Yeah, you know, this is one in a series of really good announcements, I think, from the federal government in recent months. So the interties strategy is going to be important. It picks up on the commitment around transmission in the energy security strategy that the SAS Power and the government have. It picks up on the transmission strategy we've released and will be important as you think about Saskatchewan at the geographic center of North America in terms of export of power. So it's really welcome news. I was surprised, to be frank, that they announced so quickly that both the Alberta McNeil Inverter Station and the Manitoba Tie Line were prioritized by the federal government as part of that east-west connection strategy. I think that's great news in terms of the future of power in Saskatchewan. And maybe I'll just take a moment to explain why that's such great news. We rely on interties to ensure reliability of our power system. So when our power system is under strain, we need to be able to connect to other jurisdictions to draw in power. And then when we're not drawing on that power, they're drawing on our power. So they are fundamentally a reliability mechanism, both east and west, and really support the balance of our grid.
5: Are we more of a buyer or a seller?
6: More of a seller, yeah. So we have... we have a subsidiary called North Point in SAS Power that is responsible for energy trading, and it actually generates revenue in the magnitude of about $100 million a year. This last fiscal, it was about $68 million or so, $75 million, pardon me. And the reason it was down is that the McNeil Inverter Station, which the federal government's now prioritized as an important piece of east-west infrastructure, was down for quite some time. You know, what's really interesting about eastern and western grids in North America is that they're separated by a phase differential. And it was designed that way because in the early days of grid planning, if there was any sort of an impact on the eastern grid, they didn't want it to roll into the western grid. So across the eastern and western interconnect across the North American continent, there's something called a phase shift that requires inverter stations to move power from AC to DC back to AC again, right down the middle of the continent, all the way down to Texas. So pretty interesting.
5: Rupen Pandya is my guest, president, CEO of SAS Power. So last week we saw the annual reports come out. SAS Power showed a net loss. What do you attribute that to predominantly?
6: It is predominantly attributed to an affordability measure that the government put in. So the government made the announcement that we were no longer collecting from our ratepayers the industrial carbon tax. And so The impact of that was something like $368 million. Half of that came into SAS Power's financials. Half of that went into affordability measure on the part of the government of Saskatchewan. But the net impact on all ratepayers in the province of Saskatchewan was an 11.7% rate reduction for the last year, which is, by the way, a record rate reduction. There's never been a larger rate reduction in power rates in the province.
5: So, I look at Alberta's just recently struck a deal. I mean, it was all hinged around the pipeline, but we're starting to see the federal government is looking to strike deals with different provinces when it comes to clean energy production. I'm thinking about the planning that you must be doing at SAS Power. Is that inevitable for Saskatchewan? And what will the impact of that be if, for example, we're bringing back output-based performance standards?
6: Yeah, so, the agreement that Alberta and Canada have struck is maybe a bit of a template for what will occur with Saskatchewan. I know those conversations are ongoing. The three announcements, we talked about Intertie, but the other two are the new, the National Electricity Strategy consultation that's underway. I think it was announced at the end of May, and the Nuclear Energy Strategy that was announced, I believe, last Friday. All of those are extremely good signs in terms of the appreciation of the practicality of how the power system works in North America and in Canada in particular. And so, I think that those are positive. The energy security strategy, SAS Power has made a commitment to achieving net zero by 2050. So we are committed to the goal of decarbonizing energy out through to 2050. And so the energy security strategy takes all of the above approach to essentially getting us to non-emitting baseload nuclear as the future of the company. And so I think those conversations are going to be important. I've said over and over again to my federal colleagues, and I'm happy to report they're listening, that the compliance cost of Saskatchewan moving from its current thermal baseload generation to non-emitting baseload generation are probably the highest in the country, and that we will need federal support on that question. I know that that's what those conversations between Saskatchewan and Canada are focused on right now.
5: Rupen Pandya is my guest, the CEO and president of SAS Power. So if we were to go back to the output-based performance standard program, we collect the industrial carbon tax, which could very easily be part of an MOU that Saskatchewan signs going forward. Did the Saskatchewan government have the balance right? Because you mentioned, some of that money went to SAS Power, some of it went to the province through general revenues, and then some of it was almost rebated back to everyday citizens in the province on their power bill. Was the balance right? If you could structure it, would you structure it any differently?
6: So I think that, that's a speculative question, Evan. That's what I tell you, is that that 11.7% reduction in industrial carbon tax was a net 11.7% reduction in every single power consumer's bill in Saskatchewan. Again, the largest reduction in power bills. I think that, importantly, this brought the federal government to the table on the question of how the energy system should move forward. Like I said, for 3.5 years I've been in Ottawa, essentially making the argument that we need to think about the differences in Saskatchewan with respect to how the transition will occur and what type of support the federal government can provide. And like I said, I'm really pleased by, the Intertie strategy is most recently, but both by the reconsideration of the clean electricity regulations. The National Electricity Strategy consultation paper that was just released at the end of May opens the door to the question of how we are going to produce enough power in this country to support economic growth and competitiveness. And that's the fundamental realization that the Carney government has come to, is that we will need to build more power, and we'll need to build more power faster than we have anticipated. And part of that is going to mean a bit of a reconsideration of some of the standards in the clean electricity regulations.
5: One of the topics that we have talked about quite a bit, we've had the Premier on, we've had Minister Jeremy Harrison on, we've had opposition critic Alina Young on, talking about the cost of coal refurbishment. We're hearing from the government, $2.6 billion. We're hearing from the opposition NDP, based on a document they say was leaked to them from SAS Power, that it's $26 billion. As the head of SAS Power, can you shed some light on kind of the independent look at this? What is this the right way to go? Is this cost effective? Is this necessary for us in the province to continue to use coal the way that we are?
6: Well, let me start with the necessary question, because I think that that's maybe the most important question, which is, it's absolutely necessary. We will need to be using coal, and we'll need to be using coal past 2030. Right now in the energy security strategy, we talk about using coal as a bridge to nuclear, and that's going to be important. And the reason, Evan, is that our load growth is increasing faster than our ability to respond.
5: Rupen Pandya, the president, CEO of SAS Power, here on 980 CJME and 650 CKOM.
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7: I'm Roman Hader with your 650 CKOM News Update. There's another round of severe thunderstorms carving their way into the province this weekend. Environment Canada meteorologist Brian Lusney says we could see things like strong winds, large hail, heavy rain, and the possibility of tornadoes this weekend. He says things should start.

0: after his jet ski went over the weir.
1: While Canada may have lost this weekend's game against Morocco, it didn't stop the thousands of fans from showing up and cheering on the team at Saskatchewan's official FIFA event. Despite the disappointment, fans who came to watch the match in downtown Saskatoon only had positive things to say about how far Team Canada made it. CKOM weather, Sunday sunny, becoming partly cloudy in the afternoon and a high of 24. Monday sunny and a high of 23. That's your 650 CKOM News Update. I'm Roman Hader.
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14: Well, we talked a bit about

0: on this on the show last week. The annual reports in the province came out for the Crown corporations, which, of course, this happens every year. We take a look at how the Crowns did. For many years, Saskatchewan's Crown corporations not only providing services, electricity, natural gas, telecommunications, all of those things, but money, of course, came from them as well. And many times that money would be used into the general revenue stream. It's used for a variety of different things over the years. Well, this year's picture looked a little bit different. Collectively, they posted a loss this year. And I know we talked a bit last week about the fact that SGI and SAS Power were the two that I think came clearly into focus when it came to the loss. Now, on the SGI front, a lot of it had to do with the weather events that we had in the province and the claims there. But from a SAS Power perspective, you and I have talked about this a lot over the last couple of months, whether it's the refurbishment of the use of coal in the province, the transition eventually to nuclear in the province, and then, of course, things like the new AI data center and some of these large mining operations coming on that will be obviously putting a little bit more pressure and need on that baseload for the grid. Here to talk about this is Alina Young, who, of course, is the NDP opposition critic for economy, jobs, Crown Investments Corporation, and SAS Power. We welcome Alina Young to the studio. Thanks so much for coming in.
1: Good morning.
0: So just maybe let's start with your takeaways or your concerns from these annual reports that were posted last week.
1: So the Crowns, as you said, have typically been profitable for Saskatchewan. And this is, I think, a really important point for your listeners. The Crowns losing money is unusual, to say the least. These are Crowns that have paid dividends into CIC that have gone to support things like public services, roads, healthcare, education. And obviously for me, SAS Power in particular continues to be of significant concern, because we see this year $187 million of a structural subsidy coming from Crown earnings. That's profits from other Crowns that are now going to backfill what would have been a $301 million loss for SAS Power. And this is all happening while rates are also going up. So for customers, whether you're end-use industrial or you're a family, you are now paying for this loss twice. Once through the profits from other Crowns and once through the rate increases. And with their debt increasing, with their return on equity underwater, there's no clear path for how SAS Power, which is essential, can get back to a place of balance.
0: So when we look at this, I mean, if I go back historically, the Crown's profits generally have been used to, I don't know if the word is subsidized or just fund various parts. Like, it's been in some cases general revenue into healthcare and education. I think we can point to STC, the bus transportation company. There have been times, and this has been a topic of conversation we've had on the show, when profits from crop insurance were used to prop up other parts of funding necessary. So, you know, kind of what is the argument or the discussion? What credence do you give? Well, we're a province. So sometimes we have to take money out of this pocket to pay this pocket. And that's just kind of how revenues go.
1: So the advantage of Crowns is that we are all shareholders in them, right? These are collectively owned by us, the people of Saskatchewan, the customers. And so the shareholder profits, if you will, go to be reinvested across the province. Maybe it is into roads. Maybe it's into healthcare. Maybe it's into education. These are things that we have historically seen. What is atypical right now is the fact that the utility Crowns in particular show a net loss of $60 million. This is being driven again by that gross loss of $301 million at SAS Power, which is the largest loss ever posted. And again, this is not typical for the utility Crowns. They make money. They pay their bills. They balance their books. When we look at the narrative, especially with the SAS party government around Crowns that aren't profitable, you know, you mentioned STC. Mm-hmm. That was a argument in getting rid of STC, is it couldn't turn a profit. When you look at the public liquor stores, again, this was an argument that was made to get rid of them. Now, personally, I don't understand how you can't make money selling liquor in a monopoly, but that was the argument. So when we see, again, the utility Crowns, which are essential, not just to keeping the lights on and keeping our houses warm, but to doing business, to growing industry, to the future of our provincial economy. This is, I believe, the biggest concern and ought to be for the SAS party government and ought to be for public discussion.
0: So let me ask you a question. Alina Young is my guest, NDP critic for the Crown Investments Corporation, SAS Power. We're talking about these annual reports. So is the, are you, number one, are you worried about the sell-off of more crowns? Like I've asked the government directly that question. They've said absolutely not. That's not on the table. Are you worried about that? And then number two, what do you see as the balance between making like profits from the crown, but keeping rates affordable, right? Because often, and I had this on Open Lines last week, people said, you know what? If the crowns are posting too big of profits, that means that they're charging too much in rates. So how do you see all of that?
1: So yeah, absolutely. This is the crux of it. And I think this is kind of the insanity of what's going on right now, because we have the crowns showing losses. We have SAS Power with, again, a $301 million loss. That is being subsidized by what the SAS party is calling a rate affordability grant. Now, I find that ironic because a rate affordability grant, you would think would drive affordability. But we both know, Evan, what's happening to rates? They're also going up. So what we don't see is a plan for SAS Power to get back to balance. If rates are going to continue to go up, which we know they will, the SAS party has obviously had some challenges with the $26 billion coal figure. But in those documents, the SAS power officials say that rates are going to go up each and every year until 2040. They're going to double by 2040. So we know rates are going up, and we are also backfilling the losses at SAS power through the profits of other crowns. So this is kind of like the worst of both worlds. What does this mean for the future of the crowns? What does this mean for the viability of those institutions? I don't know. Of course, I am going to be skeptical of any promises the SAS party government makes when it comes to our crowns. We've seen this story before, and we know there are small amounts of privatization happening here, there, everywhere in terms of contracting out services. Hear this across the province. But ultimately, if we want an economy that is growing, if we want to have the fiscal capacity to build a nuclear future and to ensure that Saskatchewan is at the heart of driving the economy in Western Canada, we need affordable, reliable power, which we do not have right now and we will not have under the current plan. And that is a huge, huge concern, not just for you and I who are paying the power bills, but for everyone coming forward.
0: NDP's Alina Young is my guest. So I had you on the show a few weeks back and we talked about your plan, the NDP plan, which does not lean into coal refurbishment, but focuses more on natural gas. Aside from that, what would you do differently? How would you tackle this affordability crisis when what we're being told, and I think it's consistent across Canada, is you see more demand for power. A lot of it has to do with increased population, but it also has to do in our province with mines coming on board, with AI data center. I mean, there's lots of new customers, whether they're residential or business. So what approach would the NDP take that's different and would be successful in your mind?
1: So number one is we would actually grow our grid. So with the coal decision, the main concern isn't necessarily the coal, but it's the cost. That $11.4 billion capital number is for maintaining what we already have. That's not for growing our generation capacity. And that is a huge concern. So you're right. We would maintain those plants. No one's going to shut them down tomorrow. And we would be building natural gas. We'd be building renewables, not because they make us feel warm and fuzzy inside, but because it is the fastest, most economical way to get more power online quickly, supported by natural gas, with costs that are borne by the private sector. So if you want to expand your generation capacity in a province like Saskatchewan, and industry knows this, if you look at the power purchase agreements with great places like K+S, they're building out natural gas and renewables hand in hand. This is what every other jurisdiction and what every industry in Canada is doing. That's number one. And number two is advocating staunchly to the federal government for that necessary investment, whether it's nuclear or interties. Other provinces like Ontario have seen that money flow from the feds, and there is no reason it should not be coming to Saskatchewan to grow our grid and connect Western Canada.
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0: Well, in this next segment, we're going to talk about resilience, recovery, the power of refusing to let life's toughest moments define you. My guest is a Regina author by the name of Kelly Kotzer, who has just released her new memoir called That One Night, a brain injury survival story that will soon be available on bookstore shelves. It is available now online. In this book, Kelly shares her journey after surviving a devastating car crash at just 17 years of age. 30 years later, she's a registered psychiatric nurse. She's an author. She's an advocate. And of course, she's got a great family as well. And I'm very happy to welcome Kelly Kotzer to the studio. Kelly, thank you for being here.
14: Thank you, Kevin. Thanks for having me.
0: Regina, home for you. You're born and raised in Regina.
14: That is correct. Spent 47 years here almost.
0: Well, congratulations on this book. We'll get into the process of writing a book, because I know that in and of itself, if that's not your kind of your career, you've got a full career as a psychiatric nurse. This is something you're doing on the side. It's a lot. So I look forward to chatting with you about that. But let's talk about your life, because it is your life that you've captured in this book. What inspired you to write this book? What is your story?
14: Well, after the car crash, I received a traumatic brain injury, and I really had a difficult time with everything to begin with, obviously. And reading other survivor stories and going to presentations put on by survivors, I found it very helpful, knowing that, like, the thoughts and feelings and emotions that you're going through, even though they're not what everyday people experience, but it was normalized putting it through what another survivor had gone through.
0: Right.
14: That they'd experienced similar feelings and thoughts and emotions. Because it's really, especially being 17 when I was injured, it was really devastating. I was in my grade 12 year, had my life ahead of me, mm-hmm. you know.
0: Can you talk about what happened on that night?
14: So I was in grade 12, and I was a great student. School was easy for me. I was a 90 average student, played lots of sports, hoped to get a scholarship kind of thing. Went out one night after our Halloween dance, and the one individual who knew where the party was, I'm like, hey, this individual looked a little intoxicated. I'm like, get in the car with me. Nope. God, drive my car. I'm like, oh. So me being the smart 17-year-old I was, thought that I could prevent an accident if I got on the passenger seat. That is not the case. Please don't ever do that, anybody. So I got on the passenger seat, and we ended up driving down 4th Avenue at 120 kilometers per hour on the wrong side of the road, and ran into a half-ton truck. We were driving an 84 Nissan Sentra. So a little car hits big truck.
0: Boy.
14: Both cars were going 120. Neither vehicle hit the brakes, according to the cops.
0: Mm-hmm.
14: And both drivers were drunk. I was the sober passenger, took three jaws of life to get me out of the car. First two broke in the process. Wasn't breathing when the first responder got to the scene of the accident, who happened to be my brother's friend's dad, who was a firefighter at the time. So went to the hospital. Parents were called. Hey, come on down. Your daughter likely won't make it through the night. I did. I was in a coma for 3 days, on a respirator for 4. Woke up with a severe diffuse traumatic brain injury, which is a brain injury is a bleed on the brain. Not just a bruise. There was a lot of swelling. Woke up, had no memory at all. Didn't know who my parents were. Didn't know who I was.
0: Wow.
14: Was in the hospital for 3 weeks in Wascana rehab for about 4. Went through occupational therapy, physiotherapy, having to learn how to walk, talk, and basic things. Like, I didn't know to chew before I swallow. Like, I had to be reminded to sit down. Like, just basic things like that. Or I was in the tub, and I went, put my head on the water, and then I almost drowned because I forgot to hold my breath. And like, just basic innate things were gone for a long time, and went back to high school, graduated with my class, even though they said I wouldn't.
0: Wow. So
14: yeah.
0: did you have to, like, did things come back to you, or did you have to learn them again?
14: Some things I had to learn, and some things came back. My memory, I had to work really, like, yes, it came back a little bit, but my short-term memory was very, very, very poor. I couldn't, like, someone would be talking to me and I'd forget what the beginning sentence was and things like that. So a lot of work on my memory, and going to school is one of the best things for it, really, because the more you work your brain, like any muscle, the more you work it, the better it gets, right?
0: Right.
14: So although it was really difficult.
0: Yeah, I can only imagine. We're chatting today with Kelly Kotzer. She is a registered psychiatric nurse, Saskatchewan author. The book is called That One Night, A Brain Injury Survival Story. It is Kelly's story from when she was 17 years old, involved in a very serious car accident. What you touched on this, but what is severe diffuse traumatic brain injury? What does that mean? What
14: All
0: does
14: right,
0: that tell
14: so
0: us?
14: So it was severe because it was very bad. It was diffuse because my entire brain was damaged. There was the bleed was on my frontal and temporal lobes, but because it was my brain bounced in my skull so severely, like there was such an impact because we were going 120 kilometers per hour with
0: the sudden stop,
14: that my entire brain bounced around. So my whole brain was damaged. My head was swollen with the excess because it was a closed brain injury. So there was my skull was not cracked.
0: Okay.
14: My So all the, there's no word for the excess cerebrospinal fluid, which builds up to
0: swelling.
14: Right.
0: Yeah.
14: And my parents said my head was the size of a football. It was huge initially, which was really frightening. And like I had 150 stitches in my, 300 in total, 150 in my face, 300 in my head, Jeepers. 50 in my lip. And it's traumatic because it was a traumatic, accident. It was also acquired because I was under the age of 18. Mm. So how
0: is this, like, obviously the recovery from that, you've given us a bit of a glimpse, mm-hmm. and I know in the book you go into great detail, mm-hmm. but how does this impact your entire life? You've had, you know, many people on the outside looking in, very successful life. You've mm-hmm. got a great family. You've got a great profession, registered psychiatric nurse. But how have you had to navigate life with this?
14: Well, I went to school for a really long time. Didn't like they said I would never graduate high school. So that was initially my goal, was to graduate with my class. I didn't want to have to go back, and I did manage to graduate with my class. Not with a great average, only a 77, but you know, it's better than.
0: It's remarkable. It's remarkable when you know the story.
14: Oh, yes. Yeah. But, and then going to university was difficult, and I only took 3 classes a semester. I was never able to hold a full load. And like the changes from when I started university in 1997 to when I finished university in 2016, yes, I went for 19 years, never full time, got married and there had kids, mm-hmm. worked, but initially I couldn't. Initially I stayed at home, like I lived at home still. I took 3 classes a semester in the spring and the winter and the fall, took 1 or 2 in the summer and spring. I volunteered. I worked mm-hmm. in the summers.
0: Yeah.
14: Like I don't know.
0: Yeah.
14: Until the end of it, where I was able to hold a casual position, and sure. I had three kids under the age of 5 in nursing school. Mm-hmm. In the end, so like I recovered, but the most, a lot of resources. My family are amazing. Without mm-hmm. them, I'd probably be dead. Always. Yeah. And at times, it didn't seem like they were being helpful. You know, when you're 18, 19, sure. 20 years old, and they're like, yeah, you can't do that. It's like, well, yes, I can. No, you can't, Kelly. Well, yes, I can.
0: I'm so happy. This is the first time you and I have met, but I'm very honored that you came into the studio willing to tell your story. I can't wait to read the book. It's again called That One Night, A Brain Injury Survival Story. Kelly Kotzer, the author. This has been a great chat, Kelly. Thanks so much for coming in.
14: 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I really appreciate it.
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1: From the National Newsroom of the Canadian Press, I'm Naira Ahmed. A scorching start to July rewrote the record books for the Maritimes, with several communities posting their hottest July 3rd temperatures ever recorded. Environment Canada says St. John reached 33.6 degrees Celsius, breaking a record that has stood since 1887. Moncton, Charlottetown, and Halifax also set new daily highs, with some records dating back more than a century. Over to the other side of Canada, where the union representing nurses in British Columbia says it will put up pickets around the province's largest hospital starting next week as it escalates its strike. BC's nurses union says in a statement it will picket Vancouver General Hospital on Tuesday, 5 days after members voted in favor of a strike. Canadian Press reporter Lisa Laporte.
2: The union says it will maintain essential services to protect patient safety, but will continue its province-wide refusal of all non-essential overtime hours and non-nursing duties. Union President Adrian Gear says nurses don't want to be on the picket line, while adding the provincial government can no longer ignore the demands of the healthcare system.
1: The announcement from the union comes after 98.2% of almost 51,000 nurses voted in favor of job actions, and after 67% of members rejected a tentative agreement. Abroad in Iran, the days-long funeral in the capital for the late supreme leader killed at the start of the U.S.-Israel war on Iran continues.
3: Iran has begun funeral ceremonies for the late supreme leader Ayatollah Ali Khamenei that will take place over several days. Mourners wept as authorities revealed the casket containing Khamenei's body at the Grand Musalla in Tehran. The funeral is being held months after an airstrike killed him at the start of the war. He was 86 years old. Iran's government expects to see millions flood the streets of the capital in scenes reminiscent of the burial of the late supreme leader Ayatollah Ruhollah Khamenei in 1989. That could provide a boost for Iran's government, particularly as it tries to leverage its hold on the Strait of Hormuz in negotiations with the United States over a permanent end to the war. I'm Rika Ann Garcia.
1: And more on the Taylor Swift-Travis Kelce wedding.
4: Taylor Swift and Travis Kelce were married Friday night at Madison Square Garden. That's confirmed by Swift's publicist. After Adam Sandler was the officiant and Stevie Nicks performed, the witnesses a crowd packed with sports and entertainment celebrities. There were no bridesmaids or groomsmen. Swift's younger brother Austin was her man of honor. Kelce's older brother and podcast co-host Jason was his best man. The bride and groom wore Christian Dior, and the shoes, Christian Louboutin. Once the couple was married, a just-married marquee displayed outside the arena. I'm Donna Water.
1: This is the Canadian Press. In sports, Canada's historic run at the 2026 World Cup is over. Morocco had a 3-0 win over Canada on Saturday in Houston. Now France and Morocco are through to the World Cup quarterfinals, and two more teams will join them on Sunday. Brazil will face Norway in East Rutherford, New Jersey, while in the late game, co-host Mexico plays England in Mexico City. The BC Lions are no longer winless, and the Edmonton Elks are no longer unbeaten in CFL action. James Butler rushed for 135 yards and two touchdowns. Nathan Rourke passed for 320 yards and a touchdown. And the 1-3 Lions beat the 3-1 Elks 36-24 on Saturday at the Apple Bowl in Kelowna, BC. And in the MLB, the Toronto Blue Jays' two-game win streak came to a crushing halt on Saturday as the Seattle Mariners whipped the visitors 11-0. The teams play the rubber match of their three-game series on Sunday. From the Canadian Press, I'm Naira Ahmed.
5: I'm Roman Hader with your 650 CKOM News Update. There's another round of severe thunderstorms carving their way into the province this weekend. Environment Canada meteorologist Brian Lusney says we could see things like strong winds, large hail, heavy rain, and the possibility of tornadoes this weekend. He says things should start to settle down over the next few days. A man's body was pulled from the South Saskatchewan River this week. Two rescue technicians entered the river Thursday to recover what's believed to be the body of 32-year-old Adan Vargas Salvador. He went missing back on June 20th after his jet ski went over the weir. While Canada may have lost this weekend's game against Morocco, it didn't stop the thousands of fans from showing up and cheering on the team at Saskatchewan's official FIFA event. Despite the disappointment, fans who came to watch the match in downtown Saskatoon only had positive things to say about how far Team Canada made it. KOM weather, Sunday sunny, becoming partly cloudy in the afternoon and a high of 24. Monday sunny and a high of 23. That's your 650 CKOM News Update. I'm Roman Hader.
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6: Drew Mendez subbing in this week for Jamie Nye. And we're talking right off the bat. We got a chance to talk to Sam Dickinson about the NHL draft. We're going to continue to do that. Talking to the editor-in-chief of NHL.com, Bill Price, who not only knows hockey, but is also a Mets fan. It looks like from my readings and viewing of his ex post. How's that working out for you, Bill?
7: You had to bring that up first, huh? Man, talk about kicking a guy when he's down. Jeez.
6: you're taking it on the chin right now, hey?
7: Yeah, it's been a rough, well, for me, it's been about a rough, what's 1986? What, about 40 years? It's been about a rough 40 years. So, yeah, it's all right. You know, I always tell people that it builds character and, you know.
6: Exactly.
7: And just, you know, I have a lot of character from being a Mets fan. So, yeah, it is what it is.
6: Yes.
7: You know?
6: Hey, well, that's
7: I
6: it. Sometimes
7: myself, one of these days, it'll all pay
6: it's
7: off.
6: It's going to be worth it. Maple Leaf fans tell themselves that. Vancouver Canuck fans tell themselves that. Sharks fans are telling themselves that. That's what we do, man. Hey, the draft I thought it was really well done. Your thoughts, first off, on the draft itself and just the overall presentation.
7: Yeah, I thought it was great. Obviously, Justin Bieber showing up to start it off. However, you know, no matter what you feel about him, he's obviously a huge star. And, you know, the players that were being picked, love to see him there. So that was a great way. And, you know, and some of the guests, I mean, listen, for me, I was more excited to have Thurman Thomas there.
6: Yes.
7: But that's me. You know, that was great. No, but it was awesome. I thought it was a great way to start. Really great vibe in Buffalo all weekend. You know, I think it helped that the Sabres, you know, had a pretty good run in the playoffs and people are really kind of fired up for the Sabres. No, I thought it was a great, great weekend and, you know, some great stories coming out of the draft. You know, and we're starting this, you know, with Gavin McKenna and, you know, Matthew Schaefer working on TV.
6: Wasn't he good?
7: Natural.
6: Yep.
7: Yeah. I think we're really starting to see like this next wave of stars and faces of the league really, you know, coming to the forefront a little bit more.
6: Yeah.
7: I think Schaefer could retire right now and have a future in television.
6: Oh my gosh. That kid is
7: great. Yeah.
6: We met when we were in Toronto, on his draft year, the Sharks were in Toronto on his draft year. I got to meet him and his dad and his agent. And I know his agent. What a terrific young man. It's not fake. When he got the Calder on, was it Good Morning America, right?
7: He gets that.
6: He's, of course, thinks about his mom who passed away. He had such a tough draft year. But then he goes right away to the hospital, takes the Calder over there, meets a bunch of kids that are sick, and just is such a nice young man. I agree with you that when you look at the players, you know, I can talk from the Sharks' point of view. We just talked to Sam Dickinson about being drafted. What's that like? These young men now are just, They're terrific young people first before they're terrific young hockey players.
7: Absolutely. Yeah, absolutely. And listen, they've grown up, you know, in a time of social media.
6: Yeah.
7: And I think you're going to see them more, right? Like they know how to, I don't want to say promote themselves, but they, you know, we saw with Macklin Celebrini last year, you know, on the Instagram and stuff like that. We're going to see these guys are going to be a lot more front facing and a lot more out there, putting themselves out there than I think we've seen from, you know, the group of like veteran players we know now. So, but I think it's great. Yeah. And McKenna, he said all the right things.
6: Yep.
7: And, you know, our, our draft experts, Mike Muriel and Adam Kimmelman, they've been dealing with him like for maybe a year or so. They say it's legit. Like, this kid is a winner. He's got the right attitude. I do believe he's ready to play in Toronto. We know the pressure that comes there. It's like playing in a fishbowl, but I believe he's ready for it. He just seems like he's the right person at the right time for that team.
6: Yeah, I 100% agree with you on that. Bill Price from NHL.com joining us, talking about the draft, and we'll talk a little bit about free agency coming up on Wednesday. One of my favorite dumb things that people say is this team won the draft, that team won the draft. You've been around the league as long as I have. You don't know. But
7: no.
6: When you look at some of the picks that some of the teams had, you know, they talk about this team had a good day, that team had a good day. So I'll ask the dumb question. Which team had a good day?
7: I think San Jose Sharks, they're the team. You know, they got three guys in the first round, really good players. Stenberg, who they got at number two, might have been number one any other year. He might have been number one if it wasn't the Maple Leafs picking. I think they figured they could trade William Eklund and he would kind of slide right into that spot. Yeah, I mean, the Sharks got three really good players in the first round. I think you got to side with them. I know some people have some reservations about it. I love Mal Holtra. I like the Canucks.
6: So do I.
7: Mal Holtra's son.
6: Yeah.
7: I think it's great. It's great for Manny. It's great for Caleb when he does get to Vancouver. I thought that the trade they made today to get Gallagher kind of sends a sign of where they're going. And listen, I think, you know, who knows how they're going to turn out. I love what the Penguins did taking these twin brothers.
6: So do I.
7: You know, it's such a great story. And, you know, everything you read, it seems to the kid they took in the first round, I'm not saying he needs his brother, but I think they're better together. And then the fact that it worked out and Pittsburgh did that, it's great. And then they put him on the phone with Sidney Crosby. Yeah. But like from your original question, I think the Sharks, if you had to pick one winner from the draft, it's just not just the draft, but how they approached the draft. You know, they traded and they got the, I guess it was
6: number
7: the ninth
6: pick
7: they got.
6: Yeah.
7: Yeah. I think it's a great job by them. And, you know, you add these kids to what Celebrini has created there. Like, I think the Sharks are definitely on the way up.
6: My thing is that the Sharks have been talking for years about getting bigger and bigger and bigger. And then they draft Alexander Kermanoff, 7'1". Dude, so on skates, Bill, that's got to be like 7'5" on skates, right?
7: Yeah.
6: The pictures of him are crazy.
7: I remember at the Olympics this year interviewing Victor Hedman, and he was on skates.
6: Yeah.
7: And I was like, oh, my God. He's a monster. I can't imagine what this kid's going to look like on skates. But
6: when I'm 5'8". On a good day, I'm 5'8". When the Sharks got Vincent Desharnais, I interviewed him between the periods, right? And it's the funniest. Uh-huh. It's like my producer said, do you want to get him to sit down? I went, no. I want people to see this because it's amazing. I know I'm the short end of the gene pool. I get it, but it's hilarious. It's one of the best pictures that's I've funny. Ever taken in my life.
7: Yeah,
6: but the league is the thing that amazed me too. When you're looking at the defense when picked, Bill, they're 6'3", 6'4" guys. They're huge now.
7: Yeah,
6: it's incredible.
7: It's incredible. And you know, and I all the defensemen went. And it was funny, Mike, Matt Muriel and Adam Kimmelman, they're in the back room of
6: right.
7: the draft
6: because
7: they're doing a podcast. So what happens when the kids get drafted, they kind of do like this media car wash.
6: Yeah.
7: not just media, but they're getting their pictures taken for their cards. They're getting pictures taken with hats. They're doing some TV and then they come in our room. So I was sitting in the back with Mike and Adam the whole time. And every time a team made a pick, they're like, this kid is legit. This is going to be a great pick. Even when the Rangers, you know, I was watching the draft when the Rangers took Smits at 5, and some of the TV broadcasters were like, wow, they were surprised they took him. And they're like, no, this kid's going to be solid. He might be on the Rangers opening night roster this season. So,
6: wow.
7: Yeah, it was a really good draft. And I, obviously, you know, there's part of it that's a crapshoot. You just never know who's going to turn out. But I think a lot of teams picked up some really good players this year.
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6: It is Drew Romanda stepping in for Jamie Nye, who's away at a wedding in Mexico. Beating the weather, that's for sure. We had the NHL draft on the weekend. It was real cool. Like, the NHL did their draft. They learned from last year. They did a really good job this year. It was fun to watch. But I look at it, and I know a lot of people have asked me, well, what's the player going through? And I've been to drafts when I was assistant coach with the Sharks, looking at all those players sitting up in the stands waiting for their name to be called. So I thought, you know what? I am going to talk to somebody that knows what we're talking about. As soon as I figure out how to turn this on, Book, can you come figure it out for me? Sorry, guys, it's a new studio. Oh, there we go. I got him now. Sam Dickinson is a defenseman for the San Jose Sharks. Sam, you got me?
17: I got you, Drew. Right here.
6: Good to have you with us. Thank you for doing this. By the way, everyone, Sam is about the nicest young man you're ever going to find in your life. Never a bad day for Sam when he's in the NHL. Always comes in with a smile, plays his you-know-what off, and it's a joy to have him on. Sam, thank you for joining us in Saskatchewan.
17: Thank you for having me, Drew.
6: So, buddy, tell me what it's like. So you played at St. Mike's, correct? Before you
17: Yes. I went to school there.
6: Yep.
17: And played some hockey there as well.
6: So you were drafted fourth overall to the Ontario Hockey League. You were also drafted in the USHL. What made you choose London?
17: The organization and the people that are involved there, you know, the best around in junior hockey, and Mark and Dale have, you know, put more players into the NHL and into furthering their careers than anybody else. And, you know, when I got the opportunity to find out that that was going to be an option for me and to be able to go down there and visit everything and, you know, just see what it was all about, it was pretty easy to kind of flush away the other options and just, you know, understand that London was going to be the place for me.
6: When did you know that, you know what, I'm pretty good at this game, I think I can make a career out of this? Or did that ever enter your mind?
17: Yeah, I think the only time that ever first really got in my mind was probably after that OHL draft. I mean, pretty quickly after that, it feels like it's a whirlwind of things happening with, you know, at that point being 15, 16 years old, moving away from home, you know, starting to play some higher level hockey, and you know, you start to kind of realize, you know, maybe this hockey thing could potentially work out for me down the road. So I mean, it was probably right around that time that, you know, it finally started to click with me, and you know, maybe this could turn into something. And I mean, before then it was always just about me enjoying hockey and then playing it every day. And you know, 5 years later, I'm still lucky enough to be playing hockey every day and then have as much fun as possible doing it.
6: You do have that fun, without a doubt. 20-year-old Sam Dickinson, San Jose Sharks defenseman, the future of the point for the San Jose Sharks, joining us. We're going to talk about the draft because people have asked me, you know, what's it like? How do these kids get to be at this point? Well, I thought, well, let's ask a guy that's been there. When did you first get an agent? And how does that happen for a young player in junior?
17: Yeah, I mean, I think I held out pretty late on getting an agent. I don't think when you're in minor hockey, it's the most important thing ever. you know, at that point, you know, just go out there and have fun and then see what happens. And you know, but I got an agent when I was about halfway through my OHL draft year, going into that. So, I mean, you know, typically, you know, you just start to get approached at rinks. I mean, yeah. People are always watching. I mean, now it's even crazier with how young, you know, kids are getting viewed and that sort of thing. So, I mean, I think for the most part, you know, if you're good enough, they'll find you. That's what I've always said. So, you know, it doesn't matter about anything else, just about the player you are and the person you are as well. And, you know, that sort of stuff just kind of happens on its own and then happens naturally.
6: Do you have to, as you're playing in junior, start blocking out the noise from around you, from the peripheral opponents, so to speak, because you're having a heck of a junior career, you're scoring like crazy, your team's winning because you said London is London. That's the best junior franchise in the country. And they continue to put guys in the NHL. And people are starting to talk about you. Well, Sam Dickinson could go number 2, 3, 4, or he's going to be definitely a top 10 guy or a first-round guy. All that noise. When you're playing as a junior hockey player, do you have to try to block that out?
17: I think so. I think you try your best, too. But, I mean, you know, I can't speak for everybody, but, you know, I can speak pretty confidently saying that, you know, anybody who says that, you know, they never look at rankings or, you know, it becomes, You're probably lying about it. So I mean, you know, when you're looking through and something comes up just naturally on your social media or whatever, you know, everybody's interested and that sort of stuff, and then you look. But I think more importantly than are you looking at it is you know, are you letting that get to your head, whether it's a good ranking, a bad ranking, a good review, a bad review about your game. It's, you know, is that getting to your head, or are you just, you know, kind of worried about the more important thing, which, you know, in my mind going through all of it was at all times just worrying about my team, worrying about winning games. And, you know, I always believed if you're on a good team and your team wins, you know, it's going to help you out individually and then help everybody else on the team out individually a lot more as well. So, I mean, that was always the big one for me was, you know, the rankings are nice and the accolades are cool. And, you know, having people say you're going to be a first round pick and a high first round pick and whatnot is all cool. But, you know, the hockey's the most team oriented game out there. So, I mean, if you're not worrying about your team and trying to win games that way, you know, it's at the end of the day, probably going to go worse. If you're thinking the other way.
6: Sharks defenseman Sam Dickinson joining us, number 11 overall in the first round, picked by the San Jose Sharks, came in, played 72 games last year. Is that right? 72, if I remember correctly?
17: 72 on the nose.
6: Way to go, big boy. Was phenomenal. It's amazing to watch a young man at that time, 19 years old, be able to play in the National Hockey League. So let's talk about the draft. The draft was in the sphere last year, right, for you?
17: Yeah, the Sphere in Vegas.
6: Yeah, what was that like?
17: It was a whirlwind of of about a week. I was there. Luckily, I got to get down a little early and just spend some time with my family down there. Just sort of kind of forget about the hockey stuff and all that for a couple of days before the gauntlet started up with all of it. But. No, we were so lucky. The NHL did such a fantastic job setting all that up at the Sphere. It was absolutely incredible. Just, you know, for anybody who's been to the Sphere, the whole atmosphere there and everything is it really is like it's a once in a lifetime thing. Getting to not only just be there, but you know, to have such an important moment in my life and have my family there and that stuff was unbelievable. So I mean. Really couldn't say a single bad thing about, you know, the experience and the setup and all that stuff done by the NHL.
6: So what's it like sitting up in the stands with your family waiting for your name to be called? And when it was called by the San Jose Sharks, what was your first reaction?
17: It is extremely nerve wracking. It feels like seconds are minutes and minutes are hours and, you know, it feels like you're just going to be sitting there for forever and ever. And, you know, I only waited 11 picks to hear my name called. So I can't even imagine some of the guys who waited longer, but, it pretty quickly goes from, you know, it feels like your heart's pounding out of your chest. You know, when the picks keep going on and then, you know, when you are picked, it's just an absolute, it's just an incredible feeling. You know, a little bit of relief, you could say. But more than that, it's just excitement, you know, just to have your name called in a situation like that and, you know, to be able to just stand up right away and hug your family and, you know, you thank them. And, you know, for me, having to be San Jose was, you know, just made it even more special.
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5: I'm Roman Hader with your 650 CKOM news update. There's another round of severe thunderstorms carving their way into the province this weekend. Environment Canada meteorologist Brian Lusney says we could see things like strong winds, large hail, heavy rain, and the possibility of tornadoes this weekend. He says things should start to settle down over the next few days. A man's body was pulled from the South Saskatchewan River this week. Two rescue technicians entered the river Thursday to recover what's believed to be the body of 32-year-old Adan Vargas Salvador. He went missing back on June 20th after his jet ski went over the weir. While Canada may have lost this weekend's game against Morocco, it didn't stop the thousands of fans from showing up and cheering on the team at Saskatchewan's official FIFA event. Despite the disappointment, fans who came to watch the match in downtown Saskatoon only had positive things to say about how far Team Canada made it. KOM weather, Sunday sunny, becoming partly cloudy in the afternoon and a high of 24. Monday sunny and a high of 23. That's your 650 CKOM News Update. I'm Roman Hader.
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5: 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Fans who came to watch the match in downtown Saskatoon only had positive things to say about how far Team Canada made it. CKOM weather, Sunday sunny, becoming partly cloudy in the afternoon and a high of 24. Monday sunny and a high of 23. 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I'm Roman Hader.
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10: Welcome back to the program. Phone number is 1-877-332-8255. In the meantime, we're taking your calls and your texts on your favorite, since tomorrow is Canada Day, your favorite, your top Canadian sports moment and, if you want, your top Canadian athlete of all time. 1-877-332-8255. We're also taking your mean texts. Jeez, Murray. I don't think this is Murray Wood. I would sooner lay naked in a bin of barley in July than have to listen to Drew. 1-877-332-8255. This is my friend Terry from Pound Lake. This is, it's been a long time since you were last on the air sitting in the big chair. And while my, and while one,

0: may get better with age, you haven't. In fact, you've set a new reference point about how much you suck. Thanks, Terry. Always good to hear from you. 1-877-332-8255. Earlier, we talked about LeBron James, and we're going to talk to Tom Tolbert, who is a broadcaster for the Golden State Warriors, former NBA player from the Bay Area. We're going to talk to him about what's going on in the NBA. But we talked about LeBron James and a text from Trevor. LeBron James can't even hold a candle to Michael Jordan. He just balls out when he knows when the going gets tough. So many times in his career, the guy has won a championship in every team he's played for. I know LeBron gets a bunch of crap. I know that. And sometimes he asks for it because he says the dumbest things for a real smart guy. He's brilliant. He's amazing as far as what he has been able to do with his money, helping kids in Ohio at high schools. There's been a lot of things that LeBron's done, but I'll agree with you. He ain't Michael. Nobody's Michael. I'll still have that argument with anybody that there's been great players, and LeBron's definitely one of those great players. But Michael Jordan was Michael Jordan. You don't do what he did and be second on people's lists or even third sometimes. 1-877-332-8255. Let's go to Tom on the text line. 2002 Winter Olympics in Salt Lake was his favorite moment. I was a huge Joe Sakic fan. Team Canada scoring gold. I'll never forget it. 12 years old. No kidding. Remember that Bob Cole call? And Bob Cole loved Joe Sakic too. Sakic scores for Canada. I, of course, can't do it like that guy can. Or did. Jim in Saskatoon. Top Canadian sports moment for me would have been the amazing resilience of Team Canada in the 1972 Summit Series and Paul Henderson's winning goal and performance in the last three games. It was unreal, even at today's standards. Top athlete, combining his ability in many sports and longevity, has to be the great Mr. Hockey, Gordie Howe. 1-877-332-8255. That's the phone line and the text line. Favorite sports moment for Daryl. Canada, Russia, 72, and Carey Price. San Jose Shark, great, Carey Price. Canada, Russia, 72, and Carey Price, class guy, great player, and should have a ring. Wyatt in Saskatoon. I call him the great San Jose Shark, Carey Price, because he was a San Jose Shark last year. Do you know which teammate of Carey Price had the most points in one single season? All the years that Carey played. Macklin Celebrini last year with the San Jose Sharks. 1-877-332-8255. Good to see that he is going into the Hall. That guy was a fantastic goalie. When he first came in, I was like, I don't know. But he obviously proved me very wrong. Chris from Norquay. First of all, shout out to everyone in Norquay that's dealing with the flood water. Yeah, we've got some pictures. It's brutal. Just brutal. So good call there. Greatest Canadian sports moment I've ever seen is certainly Sid's golden goal. Best of all time has to be the Summit Series win because of the geopolitical stuff involved. Greatest Canadian athlete. I like this one. Of all time, no question, is Terry Fox for what he did and the legacy that he continues to be. I'm sure guys like Gretzky and Steve Nash will completely agree. Yeah, you would not be wrong on that. That's a great call as well. 1-877-332-8255. Let's go to Brent on the phone. Brent.
1: Hi there.
0: How you doing?
1: How are you doing?
0: I'm good. How are you?
1: Good. Greatest game ever seen. It's quite obvious for me. I was at the 89 Grey Cup, and that was still one of the greatest games I've ever seen. Greatest Canadian athlete, because I'm a huge Rough Rider fan, has to go to Ray Elgard, because George Reed is, I guess he's a Canadian now.
0: Yeah.
1: He was an American.
0: Yeah. Yeah. So it was, Ronnie was too, right?
1: Right.
0: Yeah.
1: Yeah. Yeah.
0: What was it about the 1989 game, Grey Cup? What was the big moment for you besides the
1: Well, all the people, all the fans from other cities that gave me hugs, and one of the older ladies even gave me a kiss.
0: Wow.
1: But, you know, it was a 2,000-mile trip to Toronto and 2,000 miles back on board a bus, and we had the best time of our life.
0: How did you get there?
1: By bus.
0: By bus back in the old days, eh?
1: Yeah, you betcha. 37 hours there and 37 back.
0: Wow. No wonder you're a Ryder fan. And with Ray Algard, what was it about Ray Algard that just you loved?
1: I think a lot of people love to emulate Ray Algard. He was a big, tough Canadian receiver, and he played his entire career with the green and white. Not many athletes today do that.
0: Yeah, nowadays it's kind of a gypsy business or a nomadic business, isn't it?
1: Yes, it is true.
0: Okay, before I let you go, what are you thinking about this year's team?
1: I don't know. I was really disappointed that Tommy Neild wasn't offered a contract by Jeremy O'Day. That still is a bitter pill to swallow because he was the hero in the 89 or in the Great West final last year. And I remember Glenn Suter saying everybody should be buying him a Tim Hortons coffee. Well, we never got a chance. this year, it remains to be seen. The injury bug has hit the team quite hard.
0: Yeah.
1: And they had a tough loss against Toronto, a game that they should have won.
0: Couldn't find any traction in that game, though, right? I mean, they couldn't get that momentum, like Corey Mace said.
1: No, they couldn't. And you know, when they jumped out to that big lead to give up a touchdown on the last play of the first half, hit them hard.
0: That exactly. That's tough. Brent, thanks for the call. Great stuff. Appreciate it.
1: Thanks a lot.
0: 1-877-332-8255. We're going to talk about the Riders, obviously. We're going to talk about the Riders every day because Britton Gray will be in and Darrell Davis will be in to join us as well. 1-877-332-8255. Darby. Love it when Darby sends in. 2002 Olympics. That Darby for her was the one to say, hey, there we are. Yeah, I look at, to me, 2010 was, and I've argued with people about this. I know, you know, the group of age that I'm in, I was in school when the 72 Summit Series, I was 10 years old. And we went across the street to everybody when the game was being played. I had a great teacher, Mrs. Andrews. Her nephew was Danny Arndt, who used to play for the Saskatoon Blades and played in the NHL. So she was able to wheel the TV into the classroom and we were able to watch the game. In grade 5. And then at noon, we went across the street to Little Gem Grocery on Lorne Avenue. Not very far from here because I went to Buena Vista. And Mr. Malone, great, great man. He was a huge hockey guy. And we had a bunch of kids in that little store, the Little Gem Grocer, TVs on. And when Paul Henderson scored, I remember everybody jumping up and down. I thought we were going to go through the floor. It was so great. But for me, the 2010 Olympics, the overtime, Roberto Luongo making a great save off of Joe Pavelski in overtime, and then puck goes into the corner in the U.S. zone, Jerome McGinley, Sidney Crosby there, Sid escapes off the boards, Jerome does a great job, and you hear that iconic, Iggy! It's so great. When you watch that, you can hear that scream. And Joe McGinley said after, well, when Sidney Crosby screams for the puck, you better give it to him. Gets it, sneaks it through the five hole of Ryan Miller. And that, to me, that was the game.
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0: I love how that song hits in, man. Donovan Remenda in the booth today, kicking it with the music. Start off with Stevie Wonder. Keep going with AC/DC, Stiff Upper Lip. All kinds of great stuff. Welcome back to the program. Drew Menda in for Jamie Nye. Jamie Nye is away right now, so they're scraping the bottom of the barrel with me. But we lifted up with fantastic guests, and this next guest is nothing short of amazing. Jamie Thomas joins us. We probably should have pre-recorded, eh, Jamie?
1: You know, I remember my first sports director is like, no inside jokes on your broadcast because people don't understand. I'm like, but I think there's something funny to when two people find something funny and then no one knows what it is. Like it's like it's a secret between the two of you that they're like, I really want to know what they're talking about. You know what I mean?
0: I do. Absolutely.
1: Like, sure. We don't have to share everything with people that listen and watch us.
0: Absolutely. Absolutely.
1: If I want to laugh with you for the next 10 minutes one else knows what we're laughing about, we have that right.
0: We'll start doing all my idioms that I absolutely hate. For crying out loud.
1: Yeah, yeah. No, they're like, what was Drew talking about today?
0: How's Winnipeg, my friend?
1: Well, it's settling down a little bit because, as you know, You get everybody all worked up about something that's going to happen before the draft.
0: Right.
1: And we all know none of these things ever happen at the draft. Like we all get sucked in, and I love all the insiders to death, and a lot of them are my friends, but they get people worked up into a frenzy that something has to happen, and then it never happens at the draft. Because it just,

0: today.
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0: Right-hander Trey Savage will be on the mound for the Jays, while the Mariners counter with right-hander Emerson Hancock. In CFL action, the Hamilton Tiger Cats will be aiming to grab a share of the East Division lead when they host the Winnipeg Blue Bombers. There are two games in the WNBA today. The Toronto Tempo hosts the Dallas Wings, and the Las Vegas Aces host the Indiana Fever. And two matches in the Northern Super League, the Ottawa Rapid hosts the Calgary Wild, and the Halifax Tides host AFC Toronto. From the Canadian Press, I'm Naira Ahmed.
1: I'm Roman Hader with your 650 CKOM News Update. There's another round of severe thunderstorms carving their way into the province this weekend. Environment Canada meteorologist Brian Lusney says we could see things like strong winds, large hail, heavy rain, and the possibility of tornadoes this weekend. He says things should start to settle down over the next few days. A man's body was pulled from the South Saskatchewan River this week. Two rescue technicians entered the river Thursday to recover what's believed to be the body of 32-year-old Adan Vargas Salvador. He went missing back on June 20th after his jet ski went over the weir. While Canada may have lost this weekend's game against Morocco, it didn't stop the thousands of fans from showing up and cheering on the team at Saskatchewan's official FIFA event. Despite the disappointment, fans who came to watch the match in downtown Saskatoon only had positive things to say about how far Team Canada made it. CKOM weather, Sunday sunny, becoming partly cloudy in the afternoon and a high of 24. Monday sunny and a high of 23. That's your 650 CKOM News Update. I'm Roman Hader.
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3: Welcome back to the Green Zone. The great Bonnie Tyler holding out for a hero. And that's why we've got this next guy on the line, the great Jeff Merrick, one of my heroes.
4: Cool. You read that just as I wrote it through. That's
3: yes.
4: Impressive. How are you, Val?
3: I appreciate it, Val. Yeah, I'm very good. How are you doing?
4: It's great to hear you on the Green Zone, man. This is very cool.
3: Yeah,
4: I'm loving this.
3: They were scraping the bottom of the barrel. It seems like a lot of people are on vacation, and they caught me at a weak moment, thinking that I had something to say.
4: I was going to say, like, you're not cheap, man. The station's doing great. This is awesome. This is good.
3: Yeah, put the down payment now on that Ferrari, and I'm going to be okay. So we're good.
4: Just pull some money off the tree. How you been, pal? What did you think of yesterday?
3: I was surprised, Jeff. I was surprised that there was so much because I was looking at who was available and as far as stars, as far as guys that you thought were going to bring in the big dollar, there weren't much. But boy, oh boy, did the GMs ever get busy.
4: See, here's the weird thing about it, though. It's the collision of a lot of different things. One, a more lubricated salary cap. There's more money for everyone to spend. Two, a pretty weak free agent class. And C, a U.S. national team where they all want to just chase wins and don't want to stay where they are if they're not winning. So, like, there's a number of things that are just sort of all colliding all at the same time. And to say nothing of the fact that as hockey for decades upon decades has tried to run away from sports soap operas,
3: yeah,
4: the NHL just went headstrong into Dallas with Jason Robertson and Columbus with Zach Werenski and Detroit with Dylan Larkin. And I don't know, Drew, like, all of it's great for business.
3: It's fantastic for business. But here, the other thing too, you bring up the U.S. national team thing. And how much do you put into as far as the vibe that was out there after the Four Nations that the U.S. guys were going, hey, we need to get together and do this all the time?
4: Like as far as internationally,
3: or no, just try to be on the same.
4: I'll get on the U.S. powerhouse team.
3: Exactly. Yeah.
4: I think there was part of it. Like, you know, one day I hope someone subpoenas the U.S. team group chat. We could all have a look at everybody was talking, to one another. Like the way that I look at it is, I mean, it's twofold. Like, I hate to see, you know, I hate to see a team like the Winnipeg Jets lose someone like Connor Hellebuyck. Like, that's not good. Like, none of that's good for business. I hate to see the Ottawa Senators lose someone like Brady Tkachuk. None of that's great. I think that, I'll tell you what, Drew, I think the bigger story here has been clouded by this U.S. national team, and that is, I really don't think that it's good for business in the NHL that the Stanley Cup has not been won by a Canadian team since 93. I know we sort of look at it and the Americans will sideways snicker at it. Canada's still the golden goose. And I really don't think that it's good for the golden goose here, the fact that a Canadian team hasn't won it since Montreal in 93. Like, look at it. Gary Bettman might go through his entire tenure as the commissioner of the NHL and only hand out the cup in Canada once. In 93, which is his first year as commissioner. Like, let that sink in for a second. Like, that might be the only time he hands one out to a Canadian team. Like, Canadian teams have made the final, of course. Like, pretty much all the Canadian teams have been there, save, you know, Toronto and the Winnipeg Jets. But I don't think that's good for hockey. I really don't. And it's almost like, you know, Canada's kind of taken for granted. Oh, that's the ATM up north. Don't worry, they'll be fine. They'll just keep spitting out money and filling rinks. At a certain point, everyone says, okay, I'm out. Yeah. I just wonder what the appetite is for Canada. I think that's an even bigger story that right now is very much in the background here. But I'll tell you the one thing. Like, let me try to put a silver lining to all of this. It sucks to see what we're seeing right now, but at the same time, you know what it's great for? International hockey.
3: Oh, fantastic.
4: It's just heats up. It just throws another log on the rivalry between Canada and the United States. Like, as much as it, you know, it's awful for Sens fans to see their captain leave, etc., all it does is throw another log on. And finally, we have a robust international schedule, too. So this can only be good for the future of the great, you know, international rivalry that is Canada and the United States.
3: The one thing I do say to everybody that talks about, well, they haven't won a cup. You can't win without Canadians. We know that. Right,
4: 100%.
3: We produce the majority of professional hockey players, but I think you bring up a great point. Is the time when will people just take their chips and go home from a Canadian point of view of continuing to go to the rink? Like, I look at Vancouver right now, and they're going to be in a rebuild. Calgary, I don't quite know what they're doing. Winnipeg, I don't quite know what they're doing. Montreal's the one team on the rise. Ottawa's
4: big time.
3: Ottawa hangs in the balance, and with the Edmonton Oilers, they go as Connor goes.
4: There's a doomsday clock on Edmonton.
3: Right. Good point.
4: That's the thing. Like, there's a doomsday clock on the Edmonton Oilers, and everything right now is in service of that doomsday clock. And if they don't win a Stanley Cup or two Stanley Cups here in Connor's last 2 years of his contract, well, guess what?
3: He's going to look so good in teal.
4: There's that. Okay, let's get it. Is it going to be teal? Is it going to be black and silver?
3: No.
4: Is it going to be the red pants of the Rangers? Take your pick here.
3: They don't have a kid named Macklin Celebrini.
4: Oh, listen. I mean, you want to talk about a Pied Piper? I mean, you want to talk about someone that's a magnet now for other players? I mean, that's the player that organizations dream about, both on and off the ice.
3: Yeah.
4: Too. I mean, Drew, you're closer to it than I am. But, you know, I've said this about Vancouver by drafting Caleb Malhotra.
3: Yeah.
4: And that is, and you've seen players like this before. There are guys, like, they're great hockey players, and they're wonderful to have, but you're not necessarily proud to have them on your team. You know what I mean?
3: Yeah.
4: Just because, like, what's the old saying? Great men are seldom good men. But then there are some, like, great players that are also good men at the same time. And I look at Caleb Malhotra, just drafted by the Vancouver Canucks, and I look at Macklin Celebrini, and all I can think to myself is, to a person in that San Jose Sharks organization, much like Sidney Crosby and the Pittsburgh Penguins, there's like a pride that you have that this guy pulls your sweater over his head every single night. How do you put a price tag on that?
3: Yeah,
4: that's like that intangible thing phrase we refer to as pride of ownership. Right? Like, that's what you have with a guy like Macklin Celebrini. And he draws players there.
3: Yeah.
4: You know this better than I do.
3: He's such a terrific young man. The whole family is, it's ridiculous. You think they're too good to be true, but they're not. Now, he does things.
4: You know what they're talking about? Sorry, quickly here before I forget. You know what they're talking about with the Marcus Pettersson trade in Vancouver now?
3: What?
4: So the first round draft pick is 2030. Who's up for the draft in 2030?
3: His brother. Breaking record. Hey, had like 150 points in 49 games or something like that. In the under 15 league. I know. It's ridiculous. Hey, one of the teams that surprised me yesterday, they've actually surprised me this since started the offseason with their new general manager, then their new coach, and now the moves that they made. Toronto, I thought, did pretty well yesterday. Am I wrong or right?
4: I don't think we know.
3: Yeah, well, yeah,
4: like,
3: okay, good
4: so
3: point.
4: Here's where I'm at with Toronto. They made a lot of moves, and it's impressive, right? I mean, Bobrovsky's the big one. They didn't draft Gavin McKenna. The lottery balls drafted Gavin McKenna.
3: Yeah.
4: For the Toronto Maple Leafs, Darren Radish, Roslovic, and Bluger, and Brandon Duhame, and Zach McEwen comes in for some muscle against the Florida Panthers. I really like the Nick Paul deal.
3: So do I.
4: Colton Sissons. On a side note, I wonder what this means for the health of Max Domi. We know that things have been a little bit dicey with him. But here's my question about the Toronto Maple Leafs specifically. I'm going to really sort of split a fine hair here, I think. There's a difference between movement and motion. Okay, like you can wave your arms in the air and wave your jump up and down, and that's motion. But is it movement? And I don't think we know what this is yet. Is it movement? Have they moved this along? Has it taken a step? Or is it just motion?
2: 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The Green Zone with Jamie Nye, 650 CKOM.
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0: don't know. He's at another week, really. Slacker. My gosh, it's the CFL season. How does he take? It's like me taking time off in the NHL season. 1-877-332-8255. Let's get to our guest, our CFL insider, a man I've enjoyed talking to, but I've not been able to speak to him in a long, long time. The one and only Dave Naylor from TSN. Hello, Mr. Naylor. How are you doing?
1: Good to catch up with you, Drew. Welcome back to the show.
0: Thank you very much. Appreciate it. Terrific article today on TSN.ca. The offense is the story of the first month of the CFL season. You list the reasons why. Let's start. Just some of the things that you mentioned as far as scores in the game, as far as quarterbacks throwing and how many yards they're gaining and all the games that have been played as far as the three quarterbacks with Chad Kelly and Trevor Harris and Davis Alexander. I mean, it's a fascinating article. I urge you, TSN.ca, read it with under the CFL headline. Dave, this has been fun football.
1: It has. And I think from an entertainment perspective, you know, casual fan perspective, it's been exhilarating. I mean, there's 63 points a game being scored, which is, you know, like about 11 more than last year. I mean, the average play in the CFL right now is about 7.5 yards. And, you know, like, and just in terms of the consistency, I mean, we've had like 17, you think of there's been 14 games, and this is, you know, I kind of decided, okay, a month, right? And even though we had 2 short weeks to start the season, that's a fair point to sort of take a snapshot. There have been 28 offensive performances in 14 games, right? 2 per game. 17 of those games, teams have scored more than 30 points. I mean, there's only been a couple of instances where teams haven't scored at least 23 points. And it really is, you know, stunning to see the degree of offense that they're taking. Now, I got to be honest, in talking to people around the league this week, there are some football guys that don't love this, right? They like
0: shocker.
1: 24-17. Yeah, they like 24-17. They like, you know, 26-20. They, you know, they think it kind of devalues defense and it even devalues touchdowns when there's more of them. But I think this is what the league is very happy about this. And yeah, it's been a stunning trend. And I'll just rhyme off, you know, quickly some of the obvious, most obvious reasons. I mean, the class of quarterbacks we have across the league right now, I mean, you know, you've got 6 MOP awards among them. Yeah, you've got guys that Trevor Harris and Zach Caleros and Bo Levi Mitchell who are playing at an elite level at an age where some guys are retired. So the older guys are still around playing at a higher level. The younger guys have arrived and are, you know, top players like Nathan Rourke and Davis Alexander. And there are just some other things as well. I think, you know, somebody was saying to me that it really has taken a while to see the effect of the narrowing of the hash marks that was brought in, you know, 4 or 5 years ago. Now you've got defenses playing 4 deep right across the field, trying to prevent deep passes, which opens up things underneath. Completion percentage goes up. What should happen then is when teams are throwing deep, completion percentage should go down. But roughly half the passes attempted over 20 yards in the league right now are being completed. You know, interceptions, 16 in 14 games. 6 of them owned by Chad Kelly. So the other 8 teams in the league are sharing 10 interceptions on the season. Sacks, but 3 a game. So if you're a starting quarterback, you're going down 1.5 times a game. All of the metrics are really pointing, and I know somebody's listening to the radio somewhere going, well, then why are we changing the game?
0: Brent, honestly, sorry, Dave, sorry. We've got a CFL fan. Brent loves the CFL. He's put that exact question out here. Hey, Dave, so why the rule changes?
1: Well, I talked to some people at the league about that, you know, over the course of the last week. And the response is that the rule changes are made to kind of support and enhance the aspects of Canadian football that we love best, not to tear them down. And what I would invite somebody to do, because the column that I wrote up on TSN.ca has kind of lists, I think it was about 8 bullet points of, you know, factors that are pushing the game in an offensive direction. Go through each of those and find which one is going to be affected negatively by the rule and field dimension changes next year. I'm not sure any of them are. And, you know, you can get into, okay, 15-yard end zone, that's going to, you know, put players covering less space. Are we going to see fewer touchdown throws in a 15-yard end zone? Maybe, but we're also teams are traveling 10 yards shorter to get there to that end zone, right? From when they start on their own side of midfield. So I kind of stand by it. If you go through each of those individually and say, okay, how's that going to be different next year? How's that going to be affected negatively by next year? I don't think any of it is, you know, and we'll wait and see. I am kind of curious of whether the league is, how the league feels about, you know, seeing this offensive explosion and celebration of the offense that we're getting in the game right before we change some of the rules in the field dimensions. But, you know, that horse has left the barn, so to speak.
0: Dave Naylor joining us, our CFL insider from TSN. I urge you, get to the article on TSN.ca. Really well done, as usual, from Dave about the Canadian Football League and the big surge of offensive prowess from every single team. I want to go back to one of the points, the first one, the current quarterback class. It wasn't too long ago, Dave, when you would come on the program and we would talk, and when I was a regular of the program, and we would talk about what's going on, where are all the quarterbacks gone? How come there aren't more? How come there aren't better? What has changed, or has anything changed besides experience?
1: I think some of this is cyclical, right? And this is kind of, you know, where if in 2 years, you know, Zach and Bo and Trevor have all retired and we've got three struggling quarterbacks trying to learn the game in their place, guess what? The offensive metrics aren't going to be as good. People are going to say, aha, it was the rules.
0: Yeah. See?
1: And by far, quarterback play is the most important. But, you know, and this is, I think if you look at each of these guys and go through their histories, every one of them served a pretty good apprentice time. I mean, even somebody like Davis Alexander, people think he just came out of nowhere. He was in the building for 3 years before he became a starting quarterback. You know, he worked with Anthony Calvillo. He worked with Jason Moss. You know, you look at how long it's taken Vernon Adams with several teams. At one point in his career, they tried to convert him to receiver. You know, everybody remembers it. It was funny with Winnipeg trading for Drew Brown last week. I got a lot of sort of DMs from people saying, well, what about Taylor Elgersmeyer? They don't believe in him anymore. I said, folks, he's a 24-year-old rookie out of U Sports. Wow. Okay? Like, he needs 2 or 3 years seasoning. Do you know who else needed 2 or 3 years seasoning? A guy named Zach Caleros when he backed up Ricky Ray, right? So I think what we're seeing, if you look at all of these instances across the league, all of these quarterbacks have been guys who've been willing to put in the time and been willing to put in the work and to wait for their opportunities. And again, I think, you know, it's going to be cyclical, right? Are we going to have quarterbacks enter the league of the quality of Bo Levi Mitchell and Zach Caleros and Trevor Harris in the next 5 years? Maybe not, you know, so there is kind of an ebb and flow to it, but I think it speaks to our game right now being very, very healthy at that position. And hopefully, you know, the guys that we're waiting for are waiting in the wings, and they're going to be the ones that we're talking about in 2 or 3 years from now.
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3: I'm Roman Hader with your 650 CKOM News Update. There's another round of severe thunderstorms carving their way into the province this weekend. Environment Canada meteorologist Brian Lusney says we could see things like strong winds, large hail, heavy rain, and the possibility of tornadoes this weekend. He says things should start to settle down over the next few days. A man's body was pulled from the South Saskatchewan River this week. Two rescue technicians entered the river Thursday to recover what's believed to be the body of 32-year-old Adan Vargas Salvador. He went missing back on June 20th after his jet ski went over the weir. While Canada may have lost this weekend's game against Morocco, it didn't stop the thousands of fans from showing up and cheering on the team at Saskatchewan's official FIFA event. Despite the disappointment, fans who came to watch the match in downtown Saskatoon only had positive things to say about how far Team Canada made it. CKOM weather, Sunday sunny, becoming partly cloudy in the afternoon and a high of 24. Monday sunny and a high of 23. That's your 650 CKOM News Update. I'm Roman Hader.
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0: Oh, yeah. California love. Trust me, folks. Great place to live. Yeah, I know it's expensive, but man, oh man, you can't beat that state. Yesterday was a tough day across the National Hockey League, when you know you're going to see guys that were on the team that you work for or that you play with going to be gone. And it was not an easy day for yours truly, for me, when a couple of my guys I absolutely adored, and Vincent Desharnais, Mario Ferraro, they signed with other teams. But the day was saved by our next guest, Darnell Nurse, a guy that I was able to watch his first few years in the National Hockey League with Sportsnet and the Edmonton Oilers. And he is now a San Jose Shark, the big news of the day yesterday. And he joins us on the Green Zone. Hello, Darnell.
15: Hey, Drew. How are you doing?
0: I'm good, buddy. How are you feeling right today after Is it sunk in yet that you're going to be a San Jose Shark and you're leaving a team that you spent the last 12 seasons with?
15: Yeah, it's definitely set in today. I think it's over the course of yesterday, but, you know, I was prepared for it. You know, it was, for me, I was looking for a new opportunity and really looking forward to the one that's ahead.
0: So yesterday you had a conversation with some of the press with the San Jose Sharks, not nearly as many people in the press there as there are when you've been facing for the last 12 years. But you mentioned the fact of the cap hit and your play and then the criticism that followed, the blame that followed. And I always thought that you were, and you know, I've always got your back. You know how much you and I,
15: yeah,
0: but I always thought that people were watching your game through that lens instead of just watching your game. But you mentioned it yesterday that you thought your game could have been better because that's who you are and nobody's harder on you than you. That's one thing I've learned about you. What aspect of your game do you think needed to be better? But because, man, you guys won a lot of hockey games.
15: Yeah, I think, you know, there's a lot of great moments. There's a lot of moments to look back on and want to do more. And I think you probably ask any of my teammates that were played together through those years, you probably get the same response from a lot of guys. But I know for me, personally, you know, when I'm at my best, I'm jumping and aggressive, and you know, when I'm sitting back on my heels and trying not to make a mistake, you know, you're not yourself, or at least for me, I'm not myself in those regards. So I think that's this new opportunity. That's what I want to bring to the team, is just, you know, aggressive, fast in your face, but also, you know, that's when I have the most fun playing hockey too. So looking forward to bringing that every night.
0: So what was it? Was there a moment in Edmonton where you thought, I just need to change? Was there a turning point where it was just shelf life?
15: Yeah, I think, I mean, it was just time. I think it doesn't matter what you're doing, whether it's professional sports or, you know, different job, whether, you know, sometimes you just need a change. And I think, you know, your gut will tell you that. There's a lot of factors that go into it. I think, I think for me personally, when I was, you know, sitting down reflecting on the year and just, you know, thinking back on some of the situations and just, you know, it wasn't myself. And I think that's when you're not yourself and you're in your head and thinking about, you know, not making a mistake or not wanting to be a problem, whatever the reason may be. You're not going to be your best self. And that's, you know, it can be reflected in your play. It's going to be reflected everywhere, but especially in your play. You know, this career and this game is such a finite amount of time. And I don't want to waste it. You know, I didn't want to take, you know, another year and see if things change, or, you know, I wanted to, you know, spark a change in me and my situation. And I'm really looking forward to this opportunity to really just play.
0: Darnell Nurse, the newest member of the San Jose Sharks, joins us on the Green Zone. I've made no bones about it when I'm on this show as a guest or now, you know, hosting, that your relationship, my relationship, is one of the ones I treasure throughout the National Hockey League. The one thing that is amazing to me is, one, how old I am now, but you're 31 now and you're a dad and a husband. Did that conversation, was that a conversation you needed to have with your wife and for your family to say, what's best for us?
15: Yeah, I mean, that's a part of it too, right? I think I got a 5-year-old now, a 2-year-old, and a 4-month-old. So, jeez. Oh boy, so I got my house is bubble wrapped. I think that's part of the equation too. You know, when you have a family, you want everyone to be, I think you want to, as a dad, you want everyone to be proud and,
0: right,
15: and excited. And I think that's, you know, going to this new opportunity and knowing that I could bring a lot to the group. I think they're also going to see, a great side of the game as well.
0: Well, you're going to bring a lot to that group without a doubt. You and Jacob Trouba and now Kesserling as well. You are three big guys. You are three guys, especially you, a guy who can move the puck. And you are tough to play against. That's always been one of your great qualities, that you are hard to play against. So is there, when you talk to Mike Greer, general manager of the Sharks, was there a message, a specific message that he wanted to try to get to you to say, this is what we're expecting from you?
15: No, we haven't even really had that discussion yet. And at some point, we'll sit down with the coaches and, you go through all that and the expectations and, also, for me, like what I can bring in the strengths of my game too. Cause I think, it's not, just on the ice. There's things I can also add off to this. And the same can be said for Jacob, who's been around a long time. Mason Marchman's been around a long time. Kessler's been around a little bit. So there's experiences that we're all going to have that are different, but added together, all of a sudden you start to create something special.
0: Darnell Nurse joining us on the Green Zone. So this is an impossible question to answer, but I'll ask it anyway. What have you learned about the game, and what have you learned about yourself in 12 years in the National Hockey League?
15: Oh, the game. In 12 years, the game hasn't changed that much. I would say that there's an element of the game that's probably still the same from the 80s to now. Especially when the playoffs hit. Winning your battles. Outworking your opponent. Like these little, almost sound like the most cliche things ever, but they're cliche for a reason. The importance of them, whether that's making the right play at the right time, getting the puck out, chipped out, feeling the momentum of a game, saying the right thing at the right time. And there's so many elements to the game. And I think, those little cliche things just haven't changed. And there's a reason why they're still around. And I think sometimes we try to overthink the game of hockey. We try to overthink what works and what doesn't. You put five guys out on the ice that are winning battles, five guys out there that are making, the right plays to get the puck north, shift after shift after shift. You're going to get the right result more nights than not. So, and what have I learned about myself over 12 years?
0: Yeah.
15: Yeah, I think, I love the game of hockey. I think that's, when you come into the league, obviously you put pressure on yourself and you want to get into the NHL and, you have, all these ideas of what it takes. And at the end of the year, at the end of the day, I'm 31, I got three kids and I'm still playing mini sticks, enjoying the game. I'm still going to the rink, enjoying the game. I genuinely love the game of hockey and watching the game of hockey too. And on top of that, I think the gravy on top of it is I got to play in the Canadian market. That was tough, but you also learn how resilient and how strong your mind can be also. So I'm very, very fortunate for all of that.
16: 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The Green Zone with Jamie Nye. 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
26: There is beauty in a thunderstorm. The gathering dark clouds, a cool breeze through the warm air, flashes in the sky, rumbles in the distance. And then things get ugly. Great deal of damage.
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0: You are tuned into the Green Zone on 650 CKOM and 980 CJME. Jamie is away. I'm here temping this week. But every day this week, thank goodness, we've had the great Britton Gray holding things together on the Green Zone. And we'll be running the show tomorrow at 3:30 with Daryl Davis and Belton Johnson for the Green Zone game day as the Riders take on the Red Blacks in Ottawa tomorrow. And Britton is on with us. Hello, Britton.
30: Good day, Drew.
0: How are you today?
30: Not too bad. Weather's been all right over here today. A lot of rain we've been dealing with.
0: Oh, my gosh. Hey,
30: everywhere, apparently.
0: Everywhere, yeah. I said that starting things off, you know, looking outside it on July 2nd. It's an absolutely September-ish day again.
30: And, you know, we have to give credit to Jamie Nye, Drew. He is on vacation, but he still sent in a CFL Power Rankings video from Mexico for us on social media there.
0: Guy needs to learn how to relax, man. who is his power ranking this week? Did you see it?
30: Yes. Go off memory here. I think Hamilton's number one. The Riders, they dropped to four because they just, you know, they've looked a little bad at times, little miscues. You can't really have them above, like Montreal is above them right now. The Elks are above them right now. Bottom of the tiers, you got the Ottawa Red Blacks because not a whole lot of positivity going on there, but hey, they did look better against Montreal Alouettes, so have to give them credit for that. But yeah, the Riders kind of in middle of the pack right now.
0: Where are they when it comes up to the Ottawa Red Blacks? What has gone on there? Is it this new coach rebuild, and this is just the restarting? What seems to be again and again and again.
30: Exactly. It just feels like a restart there. You're bringing a brand new head coach in Ryan Dinwiddie. He brings in his guys. They signed a bunch of former Riders over there. That's one of the storylines going into this one. Just a lot of new faces there. It takes time to gel. Part of it, too, is also the quarterback play. Jake Mayer has had his critics. He has not really gone out there and performed when given the starting role as the franchise guy. He's been given it again. Hasn't been great, but it looked way better the second half against the Montreal Alouettes. Can they keep that rolling? Can he kind of start to prove guys wrong? That's really the thing in Ottawa right now, is what can Jake Mayer do? Because if he can't start proving people wrong, well, they just signed McLeod Bethel Thompson. I don't think Ryan Dinwiddie would hesitate at all to go to that quarterback with all the history they have there.
0: McLeod Bethel Thompson, you've got to hand it to the man, right? I mean, he's still around, and he's just one of those guys that just keeps playing and keeps playing, and he's there all the time. He must be a great team guy for teams to continue to pick him up. But I give a guy like that a ton of credit.
30: I mean, absolutely. But he's not even that old. I mean, Trevor Harris is 40 and still slinging it with the best of them. McLeod's only 37. Only 37 when you look at the way these quarterbacks are firing right now. In the CFL, it's interesting. The NFL, it's all about the young guys.
0: Yeah,
30: who's always running around, all these guys. Meanwhile, you have 35 to 40-year-old quarterbacks slinging the ball and playing some of their best football of their careers right now.
0: Boy, I remember a few years back when Trevor Harris was selected by the Saskatchewan Roughriders to take the helm and be the QB, there was not a lot of love out there for Trevor Harris. But I do remember a couple of guys that were always on the Green Zone, you and Jamie. You guys spoke highly of him. You thought he was going to be the guy. Is this a type of guy who, when you look at him, first of all, the football IQ has got to be immense. Number one, you get a chance to talk to him. When you get to talk football with him, what strikes you?
30: Exactly that. Just the smarts. He's kind of seen everything, right? He's one of those guys who finally has all the answers to what defense they're trying to do. And yes, you mentioned there were critics of Trevor Harris coming in, but I think a lot of people viewed him as the guy in Edmonton with Jason Moss. They're throwing around Gatorade containers. They couldn't quite lead it. You had questions about his leadership, but he comes here. You start talking to him. This guy's a great leader. Don't know where those kind of all came from. This guy takes the team and puts it on his back. And Darrell Davis, he's admitted he wasn't sure what to think of Trevor Harris.
0: Did not like him.
30: Did not like him. But now he absolutely enjoys talking to him because he's so smart with football. And it just, you really get to know him. You see what he's about. You see it's all about the leadership. He's going to go down as one of the top quarterbacks in CFL history. His name is going to be all over the CFL record books. And he keeps telling us, stats are for losers. As long as I'm being a good teammate, that's all I care about.
0: It's interesting with leadership, though. And we see it a lot in hockey, and I am, as you and I have talked about, the fact of the perception from our point of view versus perception or realistically in the room, two different things, right? How we view somebody versus how the teammate views them, very different. And especially when it comes to leadership. Especially when it comes to captains. In the NHL, oh my goodness, they just want to make everything out about the captain, the captain, the captain. But for me, a leader's got to be who he is. You're a job of a leader. You got to set an example for the rest of the team. Ideally, they're very, very competitive. But some are vocal guys. Some are out there gregarious, big personalities. Some aren't. One's not necessarily better than the other, but if you set that example day in, day out, in the room, on the field, everywhere, then you're the guy who will lead and drag the guys into the fight and they will follow. And that, when I watch and see what Trevor Harris has done for Saskatchewan, I think that's the type of guy he is.
30: Absolutely. And you know else that reminds me of when you were describing that? Corey Mace, he's the exact same guy. Jeremy O'Day has said it. He's the guy he interviewed. He hasn't changed. He's the same guy. He approaches the players a certain way and says, this is your locker room. He makes sure the players are in charge of that locker room. They keep each other accountable, not him. And you're seeing it pay dividends with the foundation that has been laid here, that people can come in, no matter where they're from, no matter how much experience they have, can come in and be players in this system because Corey Mace allows them to be themselves. And it's funny. funny, when I asked him this week about what he needs to see from his team in order to bounce back, he said he just wants to see the guys having more fun out there. He said that he didn't like how there wasn't as much enthusiasm. He called it jazz hands at the time, but not as much enthusiasm as he thought he would see out there. He wants to see these guys go out there, have some fun, and maybe that means the quieter guy maybe needs to speak up a little bit more and celebrate in each other as they go along this season.
0: The thing about having fun, and every time somebody talks about me, it talks to me about you got to have fun when you come to the rink. You got to have fun when you come to the field. I always think about Igor Larionov, who played for the Sharks in 93-94 and a year past that. And Kevin Constantini was our head coach at the time. He'd send us in every once in a while, assistant coaches, just for a different voice. Because sometimes you think the players would get sick of hearing you. So we're playing Winnipeg, and it's 2-1 after the first period. We're winning. We're not playing particularly great, but we're winning. And Kevin doesn't want to go talk to me, so he sends me in there. Now, I'm 30 years old at the time, and I'm the player's coach, right? I'm the guy who's having fun with the guys and shuffling pucks and everything else. I'm not high up in the rankings when it comes to coaching on our totem pole. And I said, what do you want me to talk to him about? He goes, work. Talk to him about working. You got to work in the corners. You got to work here. You got to work there. And so I said, yeah, okay, because that's, you know, work ethic is a favorite of any coach anywhere. Although if you ask them to describe it, they wouldn't be able to specifically tell you what it is. But so I said, okay, so I go in and I start my speech. I'm going to be, you know, I'm going to be Toe Blake here. And I'm going in and I'm talking to the guys. You got to be working in the corners, guys. You got to be working away from the puck. You got to be working back through the neutral zone. You got to be working, you know, on your back checks and in getting into the net and blah, blah, blah. And I keep saying work, work, work. And Igor goes, finally goes through, right in the middle. Yeah. And he goes, you don't work hockey. You play hockey. Everybody laughs. I start laughing. I went, oh, for sakes, Igor. All right. Well, go out and play hockey then. Then I walked away. But you have to have that fun for these guys. These guys, this is a game. Yes, it's a business. Yes, it's pro sports. But it's a kid's game that they get paid to play.
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0: to settle down over the next few days. A man's body was pulled from the South Saskatchewan River this week. Two rescue technicians entered the river Thursday to recover what's believed to be the body of 32-year-old Adan Vargas Salvador. He went missing back on June 20th after his jet ski went over the weir. While Canada may have lost this weekend's game against Morocco, it didn't stop the thousands of fans from showing up and cheering on the team at Saskatchewan's official FIFA event. Despite the disappointment, fans who came to watch the match in downtown Saskatoon only had positive things to say about how far Team Canada made it. KOM weather, Sunday sunny, becoming partly cloudy in the afternoon and a high of 24. Monday sunny and a high of 23. That's your 650 KOM news update. I'm Roman Hader.
1: 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The voice of Saskatchewan. Evan Bray on 650 CKOM.
2: Well, earlier this month, the Saskatchewan Indian Gaming Authority announced another record year, marking the fourth consecutive year of growth while returning millions of dollars to communities across the province. So as SIGA celebrates its 30th anniversary, the organization is expanding casinos, growing the online gaming platform, investing in new projects that really aim to create jobs and support local economies. Joining us to talk about the results, the impact, and what's next for the organization, I'm happy to welcome President and CEO of SIGA, the Saskatchewan Indian Gaming Authority, Mr. Zane Hansen joins us. Zane, thank you so much for taking the call.
3: Well, good morning, Evan. So glad to be here.
2: So these financial results, again, pretty good this year, impact over the last year. Walk us through what you see as some of the major points that you like to highlight out of this year's results.
3: Yeah, you know, it's just a fantastic year for the company. We're really, really proud of the team across SIGA for what they've done. This past year, we've seen, I think for the first time, our revenues grew a little over $400 million and record-level nonprofits of earnings, I should say, of $167 million. So all that goes back to our beneficiaries. You touched on one point there for sure. We've seen really over the last 4 years just kind of a steady growth coming out of the pandemic and things really coming back that way. So that's been really encouraging. You know, at a broad scale, I'd say we benefit from being in a very kind of resilient and pretty strong economy here in Saskatchewan. You see kind of some of the leading indicators across the country in GDP growth and private capital investment. I think that all generates consumer confidence. Couple things I think we've helped out as well. We have a first full year with our newly revamped SIGA Rewards program. So we lead the nation in loyalty program usage. Our customers really appreciate what we put together. So we've seen really good results with that. And I think just, a few people staying back and over the past year and not traveling as much south, we've certainly benefited from that and appreciate it.
2: That's, you brought up a few good points there. I want to dig into a little bit, President, if we can. The SIGA Rewards program, is that, what are the benefits that drive people to sign up for that?
3: Yeah, we launched a new tiered program a little over 18 months ago. And it basically, as you play, you earn points and you can play those off or you get different promotions and feedback. We've recently launched what we call a boutique program where you can use points to purchase gifts and award them to people if you like. So, and just a whole range of promotions and advance offers that people have received. So overall, the customers really liked it.
2: You, when you talked about some of the factors, I was wondering about what you consider to be the biggest factor behind the sustained success that you've had at SIGA. You brought up a good point. I mean, nationally, we're talking about and using the word recession, yet Saskatchewan is not in a recession. Our GDP has actually been the one province in Canada with very positive growth. You mentioned travel to the States maybe not happening as much. Do you have any one thing that you point to that you think contributes predominantly to this success?
3: You know, when we look over the course of the year and 12 months and being in seven markets and with online, we tend to look at those broader factors a lot. They all really help and just generate, incomes and cash flow in the economy and consumer confidence and things like that. So
2: I wonder if you can talk. I think it was the last time you were on the show, you said when SEGA succeeds, Saskatchewan succeeds. Let's talk a bit about the distribution of profits, because I know you've got a few stakeholders who receive portions of the money and how it's spent, what it's prioritized on.
3: Yeah, certainly we're a nonprofit in the truest sense of the word. So, and there's other, I think, economic benefits from what we do. But yeah, with the net income we generate, 50% of that goes back to the First Nations Trust and distributed out to the 74 First Nations across Saskatchewan. We've got another 25% goes to our partners. There's regional community development corporations that invest in and sponsor a wide range of initiatives in each market that we're in. And 25% goes straight back to the province. So definitely we like to be good stewards of the resources here in the gaming industry and make the most of them.
2: I will. I'm not going to drag you into a political battle, but there is a bit of a political battle happening in the province right now between the government and the NDP on how that revenue stream should be used. There's no, I'm guessing, direction given or guarantees by the provincial government on what they spend that 25% revenue on. It just goes into, my understanding, general revenue fund. Is that right?
3: That would be the case. Yeah. No, we focus on, running our business well and do it responsibly, and all of our benefactors, we trust they have their priorities and good objectives and things to do with their resources. So
2: right. So I know that you've seen a growth in iGaming. What is that, and why do you think it's growing?
3: iGaming is an interesting space, and it's, truth be told, it's been with us for a while. Saskatchewan, we would have been the last province to legalize kind of around 2021. So we're about 3 years into it, and we've brought in our platform, PlayNow.com. We partnered with the group out of British Columbia, and we've seen good growth, but we know there's a lot of existing illegal play that's not regulated in the province right now. So we've been really focused on offering a really good competitive product online that's legal. All the proceeds stay here, and we're learning a lot and really looking to design some bigger and better things going forward in that space.
2: Can you give us an understanding, Zane? We're chatting today with Zane Hansen, the president and CEO of SEGA, an understanding of how big, like compared to your physical casinos, how does iGaming compare?
3: I would probably take as a rough measure, you take Northern Lights in PA or Dakota Dunes in Saskatoon. If you put those two together, that's probably getting in the neighborhood of iGaming, of what's happening in this province right now. And we know it's a form of gaming that customers, appreciate and prefer. So we really want to grow and get, the best possible experience in a good, legal, safe, regulated platform for our customers here in the province.
2: I know from past conversations we've had that responsible gambling is also a priority for you and the team at SEGA. We actually just had someone on the show last week from down east who suffered from a serious sports betting addiction, talked about how he had to get away from that. How do you work on that, looking at responsible gambling and prioritizing that along with, of course, just the work that you would regularly do in your industry?
3: Oh, exactly. We like to be here for the long term, in Saskatchewan and all of our regional markets and online. And to do so, we want people to enjoy our stuff responsibly and enjoy it as they can long term. All of our properties at SEGA, are accredited through the Responsible Gambling Council of Canada. They've got a really good program called RG Check. And we go through accreditations on that, and we reaccreditize about every 3 years. So we did 4 casinos last year and achieved some of our highest scores ever, all really solid. So really proud of the team and the policies and process and support mechanisms we put in place that way. And we use it online as well. Our immediate kind of programming is GameSense, and we partner with other provincial jurisdictions to put that in place as well. And So just a wide range of making sure that customers are fully informed on how all of our games work and have the supports there. And we do our awareness weeks twice a year, I should say. So just a lot of activity there, and it's an important piece for us at SIGA.
2: Zane Hansen is the SIGA CEO and president, and another good year. Celebrating 30 years of sharing success, they hit a record of $418 million in gross revenue, working out to $167 million in final distribution income for this past fiscal year. And as we talked about, the province gets a 25% share of that revenue. We'll take our break. We'll be back here on 980 CJME and 650 CKOM.
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2: You know, generally speaking, I don't know if there's something more talked about today than energy and electricity. Over the last year, 2 years, this has been a topic of conversation, whether it's the transition to nuclear energy, whether it's the ability for us to export energy out of Canada and the role that that plays in our economy. I mean, Canada's electricity system is on the verge of some major changes. New federal investments aimed at strengthening power connections between provinces and meeting that growing demand. In Saskatchewan, that includes expanding transmission lines, planning for nuclear power, extending the life of coal plants. I mean, these are all things that we've talked about. And I'm happy to say we've got the president and chief executive officer of SAS Power joining us this morning, Mr. Rupen Pandya, by phone. Mr. Rupen Pandya, thank you so much for taking our call.
15: Hi, Evan. Good morning.
2: Good to have you here. So the announcement on Friday, the federal government announced with the upgrade to the interties for Saskatchewan. We were named twice, the Alberta-Saskatchewan project and then the Saskatchewan-Manitoba. How is this for Saskatchewan? Is this a good thing? How do you view it?
15: Yeah, you know, this is one in a series of really good announcements, I think, from the federal government in recent months. So the interties strategy is going to be important. It picks up on the commitment around transmission in the energy security strategy that the SAS Power and the government have. It picks up on the transmission strategy we've released and will be important as you think about Saskatchewan at the geographic center of North America in terms of export of power. So it's really welcome news. I was surprised, to be frank, that they announced so quickly that both the Alberta McNeil Inverter Station and the Manitoba tie line were prioritized by the federal government as part of that east-west connection strategy. I think that that's great news in terms of the future of power in Saskatchewan. And maybe I'll just take a moment to explain why that's such great news. We rely on interties to ensure reliability of our power system. So when our power system is under strain, we need to be able to connect to other jurisdictions to draw in power. And then when we're not drawing on that power, they're drawing on our power. So they are fundamentally a reliability mechanism, both east and west, and really support the balance of our grid.
2: Are we more of a buyer or a seller?
15: More of a seller, yeah. So we have... we have a subsidiary called North Point in SAS Power that is responsible for energy trading, and it actually generates revenue in the magnitude of about $100 million a year. This last fiscal, it was about $68 million or so, $75 million, pardon me. And the reason it was down is that the McNeil Inverter Station, which the federal government has now prioritized as an important piece of east-west infrastructure, was down for quite some time. You know, what's really interesting about eastern and western grids in North America is that they're separated by a phase differential. And it was designed that way because in the early days of grid planning, if there was any sort of an impact on the eastern grid, they didn't want it to roll into the western grid. So across the eastern and western interconnect across the North American continent, there's something called a phase shift that requires inverter stations to move power from AC to DC back to AC again, right down the middle of the continent, all the way down to Texas. So pretty interesting.
2: Rupen Pandya is my guest, president and CEO of SAS Power. So last week we saw the annual reports come out. SAS Power showed a net loss. What do you attribute that to predominantly?
15: It is predominantly attributed to an affordability measure that the government put in. So the government made the announcement that we were no longer collecting from our ratepayers the industrial carbon tax. And so the impact of that was something like $368 million. Half of that came into SAS Power's financials. Half of that went into affordability measure on the part of the government of Saskatchewan. But the net impact on all ratepayers in the province of Saskatchewan was an 11.7% rate reduction for the last year, which is, by the way, a record rate reduction. There's never been a larger rate reduction in power rates in the province.
2: So, you know, I look at Alberta's just recently struck a deal. I mean, it was all hinged around the pipeline, but we're starting to see the federal government is looking to strike deals with different provinces when it comes to clean energy production. I'm thinking about the planning that you must be doing at SAS Power. Is that inevitable for Saskatchewan? And what will the impact of that be if, for example, we're bringing back output-based performance standards?
15: Yeah, so, the agreement that Alberta and Canada have struck is maybe a bit of a template for what will occur with Saskatchewan. I know those conversations are ongoing. The three announcements we talked about intertie, but the other two are the National Electricity Strategy consultation that's underway. I think it was announced at the end of May, and the nuclear energy strategy that was announced, I believe, last Friday. All of those are extremely good signs in terms of the appreciation of the practicality of how the power system works in North America and in Canada in particular. And so, I think that those are positive. The energy security strategy, Fast Power, has made the commitment to achieving net zero by 2050. So we are committed to the goal of decarbonizing energy out through to 2050. And so the energy security strategy takes up all of the above approach to essentially getting us to non-emitting baseload nuclear as the future of the company. And so I think those conversations are going to be important. I've said over and over again to my federal colleagues, and I'm happy to report they're listening, that the compliance cost of Saskatchewan moving from its current thermal baseload generation to non-emitting baseload generation are probably the highest in the country, and that we will need federal support on that question. I know that that's what those conversations between Saskatchewan and Canada are focused on right now.
2: Rupen Pandya is my guest, the CEO and president of Sask Power. So if we were to go back to the output-based performance standard program, we collect the industrial carbon tax, which could very easily be part of an MOU that Saskatchewan signs going forward. Did the Saskatchewan government have the balance right? Because you mentioned, some of that money went to Sask Power, some of it went to the province through general revenues, and then some of it was almost rebated back to everyday citizens in the province on their power bill. Was the balance right? If you could structure it, would you structure it any differently?
15: So I think that, that's a speculative question, Evan. That's what I tell you, is that that 11.7% reduction in industrial carbon tax was a net 11.7% reduction in every single power consumer's bill in Saskatchewan. Again, the largest reduction in power bills. I think that, importantly, this brought the federal government to the table on the question of how the energy system should move forward. Like I said, for 3.5 years I've been in Ottawa, essentially making the argument that we need to think about the differences in Saskatchewan with respect to how the transition will occur and what type of support the federal government can provide. And like I said, I'm really pleased by, the intertie strategy is most recently, but both by the reconsideration of the clean electricity regulations. The National Electricity Strategy consultation paper that was just released at the end of May opens the door to the question of how we are going to produce enough power in this country to support economic growth and competitiveness. And that's the fundamental realization that the Carney government has come to, is that we will need to build more power, and we'll need to build more power faster than we have anticipated. And part of that is going to mean a bit of a reconsideration of some of the standards in the clean electricity regulations.
2: One of the topics that we have talked about quite a bit, we've had the Premier on, we've had Minister Jeremy Harrison on, we've had opposition critic Alina Young on, talking about the cost of coal refurbishment. We're hearing from the government, $2.6 billion. We're hearing from the opposition NDP, based on a document they say was leaked to them from Sask Power, that it's $26 billion. As the head of Sask Power, can you shed some light on kind of the independent look at this? What is this the right way to go? Is this cost effective? Is this necessary for us in the province to continue to use coal the way that we are?
15: Well, let me start with the necessary question, because I think that that's maybe the most important question, which is, it's absolutely necessary. We will need to be using coal, and we'll need to be using coal past 2030. Right now in the energy security strategy, we talk about using coal as a bridge to nuclear, and that's going to be important. And the reason, Evan, is that our load growth is increasing faster than our ability to respond.
2: Rupen Pandya, the president, CEO of Sask Power, here on 980 CJME and 650 CKOM.
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0: I'm Roman Hader with your 650 CKOM News Update. There's another round of severe thunderstorms carving their way into the province this weekend. Environment Canada meteorologist Brian Lusney says we could see things like strong winds, large hail, heavy rain, and the possibility of tornadoes this weekend. He says things should start to settle down over the next few days. A man's body was pulled from the South Saskatchewan River this week. Two rescue technicians entered the river Thursday to recover what's believed to be the body of 32-year-old Adan Vargas Salvador. He went missing back on June 20th after his jet ski went over the weir. While Canada may have lost this weekend's game against Morocco, it didn't stop the thousands of fans from showing up and cheering on the team at Saskatchewan's official FIFA event. Despite the disappointment, fans who came to watch the match in downtown Saskatoon only had positive things to say about how far Team Canada made it. CKOM weather, Sunday sunny, becoming partly cloudy in the afternoon and a high of 24. Monday sunny and a high of 23. That's your 650 CKOM news update. I'm Roman Hader.
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2: Well, we talked a bit about on this on the show last week. The annual reports in the province came out for the Crown corporations, which, of course, this happens every year. We take a look at how the Crowns did. For many years, Saskatchewan's Crown corporations not only providing services, electricity, natural gas, telecommunications, all of those things, but money, of course, came from them as well. And many times that money would be used into the general revenue stream. It's used for a variety of different things over the years. Well, this year's picture looked a little bit different. Collectively, they posted a loss this year. And I know we talked a bit last week about the fact that SGI and SAS Power were the two that I think came clearly into focus when it came to the loss. Now, on the SGI front, a lot of it had to do with the weather events that we had in the province and the claims there. But from a SAS Power perspective, you and I have talked about this a lot over the last couple of months, whether it's the refurbishment of the use of coal in the province, the transition eventually to nuclear in the province, and then, of course, things like the new AI data center and some of these large mining operations coming on that will be obviously putting a little bit more pressure and need on that baseload for the grid. Here to talk about this is Alina Young, who, of course, is the NDP opposition critic for economy, jobs, Crown Investments Corporation, and SAS Power. We welcome Alina Young to the studio. Thanks so much for coming in.
5: Good morning.
2: So just maybe let's start with your takeaways or your concerns from these annual reports that were posted last week.
5: So the Crowns, as you said, have typically been profitable for Saskatchewan. And this is, I think, a really important point for your listeners. The Crowns losing money is unusual, to say the least. These are Crowns that have paid dividends into CIC that have gone to support things like public services, roads, healthcare, education. And obviously for me, SAS Power in particular continues to be of significant concern, because we see this year $187 million of a structural subsidy coming from Crown earnings. That's profits from other Crowns that are now going to backfill what would have been a $301 million loss for SAS Power. And this is all happening while rates are also going up. So for customers, whether you're end-use industrial or you're a family, you are now paying for this loss twice, once through the profits from other Crowns and once through the rate increases. And with their debt increasing, with their return on equity underwater, there's no clear path for how SAS Power, which is essential, can get back to a place of balance.
2: So when we look at this, I mean, if I go back historically, the Crown's profits generally have been used to, I don't know if the word is subsidized or just fund various parts. Like, it's been, in some cases, general revenue into healthcare and education. I think we can point to STC, the bus transportation company. There have been times, and this has been a topic of conversation we've had on the show, when profits from crop insurance were used to prop up other parts of funding necessary. So, you know, kind of what is the argument or the discussion? What credence do you give? Well, we're a province. So sometimes we have to take money out of this pocket to pay this pocket. And that's just kind of how revenues go.
5: So the advantage of Crowns is that we're all shareholders in them, right? These are collectively owned by us, the people of Saskatchewan, the customers. And so the shareholder profits, if you will, go to be reinvested across the province. Maybe it is into roads. Maybe it's into healthcare. Maybe it's into education. These are things that we have historically seen. What is atypical right now is the fact that the utility Crowns in particular show a net loss of $60 million. This is being driven again by that gross loss of $301 million at SAS Power, which is the largest loss ever posted. And again, this is not typical for the utility Crowns. They make money. They pay their bills. They balance their books. when we look at the narrative, especially with the SAS party government around crowns that aren't profitable, you know, you mentioned STC. Mm-hmm. That was a argument in getting rid of STC, is it couldn't turn a profit. When you look at the public liquor stores, again, this was an argument that was made to get rid of them. Now, personally, I don't understand how you can't make money selling liquor in a monopoly, but that was the argument. So when we see, again, the utility crowns, which are essential, not just to keeping the lights on and keeping our houses warm, but to doing business, to growing industry, to the future of our provincial economy, this is, I believe, the biggest concern. And ought to be for the SAS party government and ought to be for public discussion.
2: So let me ask you a question. Alina Young is my guest, NDP critic for the Crown Investments Corporation, SAS Power. We're talking about these annual reports. So is the, are you, number one, are you worried about the sell-off of more crowns? Like I've asked the government directly that question. They've said absolutely not. That's not on the table. Are you worried about that? And then number two, what do you see as the balance between making like profits from the crown, but keeping rates affordable, right? Because often, and I had this on Open Lines last week, people said, you know what? If the crowns are posting too big of profits, that means that they're charging too much in rates. So how do you see all of that?
5: So yeah, absolutely. This is the crux of it. And I think this is kind of the insanity of what's going on right now, because we have the crowns showing losses. We have SAS Power with, again, a $301 million loss. That is being subsidized by what the SAS party is calling a rate affordability grant. Now, I find that ironic, because a rate affordability grant, you would think, would drive affordability. But we both know, Evan, what's happening to rates? They're also going up. So what we don't see is a plan for SAS Power to get back to balance. If rates are going to continue to go up, which we know they will, the SASC party has obviously had some challenges with the $26 billion coal figure. But in those documents, the SAS power officials say that rates are going to go up each and every year until 2040. They're going to double by 2040. So we know rates are going up. And we are also backfilling the losses at SAS power through the profits of other crowns. So this is kind of like the worst of both worlds. What does this mean for the future of the crowns? What does this mean for the viability of those institutions? I don't know. Of course, I am going to be skeptical of any promises the SAS party government makes when it comes to our crowns. We've seen this story before, and we know there are small amounts of privatization happening here, there, everywhere in terms of contracting out services. Hear this across the province. But ultimately, if we want an economy that is growing, if we want to have the fiscal capacity to build a nuclear future and to ensure that Saskatchewan is at the heart of driving the economy in Western Canada, we need affordable, reliable power, which we do not have right now and we will not have under the current plan. And that is a huge, huge concern, not just for you and I who are paying the power bills, but for everyone coming forward.
2: NDP's Alina Young is my guest. So I had you on the show a few weeks back and we talked about your plan, the NDP plan, which does not lean into coal refurbishment, but focuses more on natural gas. Aside from that, what would you do differently? How would you tackle this affordability crisis when what we're being told, and I think it's consistent across Canada, is you see more demand for power. A lot of it has to do with increased population, but it also has to do in our province with mines coming on board, with AI data center. I mean, there's lots of new customers, whether they're residential or business. So what approach would the NDP take that's different and would be successful in your mind?
5: So number one is we would actually grow our grid. So with the coal decision, the main concern isn't necessarily the coal, but it's the cost. That $11.4 billion capital number is for maintaining what we already have. That's not for growing our generation capacity. And that is a huge concern. So you're right. We would maintain those plants. No one's going to shut them down tomorrow. And we would be building natural gas. We'd be building renewables, not because they make us feel warm and fuzzy inside, but because it is the fastest, most economical way to get more power online quickly, supported by natural gas, with costs that are borne by the private sector. So if you want to expand your generation capacity in a province like Saskatchewan, and industry knows this, if you look at the power purchase agreements with great places like K+S, They're building out natural gas and renewables hand in hand. This is what every other jurisdiction and what every industry in Canada is doing. That's number one. And number two is advocating staunchly to the federal government for that necessary investment, whether it's nuclear or interties. Other provinces like Ontario have seen that money flow from the feds, and there is no reason it should not be coming to Saskatchewan to grow our grid and connect Western Canada.
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10: Well, in this next segment, we're going to talk about resilience, recovery, the power of refusing to let life's toughest moments define you. My guest is a Regina author by the name of Kelly Kotzer, who has just released her new memoir called That One Night. A brain injury survival story that will soon be available on bookstore shelves. It is available now online. In this book, Kelly shares her journey after surviving a devastating car crash at just 17 years of age. 30 years later, she's a registered psychiatric nurse. She's an author. She's an advocate. And of course, she's got a great family as well. And I'm very happy to welcome Kelly Kotzer to the studio. Kelly, thank you for being here.
13: Thank you, Evan. Thanks for having me.
10: Regina, home for you? You're born and raised in Regina?
13: That is correct. Spent 47 years here almost.
10: Well, congratulations on this book. We'll get into the process of writing a book, because I know that in and of itself, if that's not your kind of your career, you've got a full career as a psychiatric nurse. This is something you're doing on the side. It's a lot. So I look forward to chatting with you about that. But let's talk about your life, because it is your life that you've captured in this book. What inspired you to write this book? What is your story?
13: Well, after the car crash, I received a traumatic brain injury, and I really had a difficult time with everything to begin with, obviously. And reading other survivor stories and going to presentations put on by survivors, I found it very helpful knowing that, like, the thoughts and feelings and emotions that you're going through, even though they're not what what everyday people experience, but it was normalized putting it through what another survivor had gone through.
10: Right.
13: That they'd experienced similar feelings and thoughts and emotions. Because it's really, especially being 17 when I was injured, it was really devastating. I was in my grade 12 year, had my life ahead of me, mm-hmm. you know.
10: Can you talk about what happened on that night?
13: So I was in grade 12, and I was a great student. School was easy for me. I was a 90 average student, played lots of sports, hoped mm-hmm. to get a scholarship kind of thing. Went out one night after our Halloween dance, and the one individual who knew where the party was, I'm like, hey, this individual looked a little intoxicated. I'm like, get in the car with me. Nope. God, drive my car. I'm like, oh. So me being the smart 17-year-old I was, thought that I could prevent an accident if I got on the passenger seat. That is not the case. Please don't ever do that, anybody. So I got on the passenger seat, and we ended up driving down 4th Avenue at 120 kilometers per hour on the wrong side of the road and ran into a half-ton truck. We were driving an 84 Nissan Sentra. So a little car hits big truck.
10: Boy.
13: Both cars were going 120. Neither vehicle hit the brakes, according to the cops.
10: Mm-hmm.
13: And both drivers were drunk. I was the sober passenger, took three jaws of life to get me out of the car. First two broke in the process. Wasn't breathing when the first responder got to the scene of the accident, who happened to be my brother's friend's dad, who was a firefighter at the time. So went to the hospital. Parents were called. Hey, come on down. Your daughter likely won't make it through the night. I did. I was in a coma for 3 days, on a respirator for 4. Woke up with a severe diffuse traumatic brain injury, which is a brain injury is a bleed on the brain. Not just a bruise. There was a lot of swelling. Woke up, had no memory at all. Didn't know who my parents were. Didn't know who I was.
10: Wow.
13: Was in the hospital for 3 weeks in Wascana Rehab for about 4. Went through occupational therapy, physiotherapy, having to learn how to walk, talk, and basic things. Like, I didn't know to chew before I swallow. Like, I had to be reminded to sit down. Like, just basic things like that. Or I was in the tub and I went, put my head on the water, and then I almost drowned because I forgot to hold my breath. And like just basic innate things were gone for a long time, and went back to high school, graduated with my class, even though they said I wouldn't.
10: Wow. So
13: yeah.
10: did you have to, like, did things come back to you, or did you have to learn them again?
13: Some things I had to learn and some things came back. My memory, I had to work really, like, yes, it came back a little bit, but my short-term memory was very, very, very poor. I couldn't, like, someone would be talking to me and I'd forget what the beginning sentence was and things like that. So a lot of work on my memory, and going to school is one of the best things for it, really, because the more you work your brain, like any muscle, the more you work it, the better it gets, right?
10: Right.
13: So although it was really difficult.
10: Yeah, I can only imagine. We're chatting today with Kelly Kotzer. She is a registered psychiatric nurse, Saskatchewan author. The book is called That One Night, A Brain Injury Survival Story. It is Kelly's story from when she was 17 years old, involved in a very serious car accident. What you touched on this, but what is severe diffuse traumatic brain injury? What does that mean? What
13: All
10: does
13: right,
10: that tell
13: so
10: us?
13: So it was severe because it was very bad. It was diffuse because my entire brain was damaged. There was the bleed was on my frontal and temporal lobes, but because it was my brain bounced in my skull so severely, like there was such an impact because we were going 120 kilometers per hour with the sudden stop,
10: yes,
13: that my entire brain bounced around. So my whole brain was damaged. My head was swollen with the excess because it was a closed brain injury. So there was my skull was not cracked.
10: Okay.
13: There's no word for the excess cerebral spinal fluid, which builds up to
10: swelling.
13: Right.
10: Yeah.
13: And my parents said my head was the size of a football. It was huge initially, which was really frightening. And like I had 150 stitches in my, 300 in total, 150 in my face, 300 in my head,
10: Jeepers.
13: 50 in my lip. And it's traumatic because it was a traumatic accident. It was also acquired because I was under the age of 18.
10: Mm.
13: So
10: So how is this, like, obviously the recovery from that, you've given us a bit of a glimpse, mm-hmm. and I know in the book you go into great detail, mm-hmm. but how does this impact your entire life? You've had, you know, many people on the outside looking in, very successful life. You've mm-hmm. got a great family. You've got a great profession, registered psychiatric nurse. But how have you had to navigate life with this?
13: Well, I went to school for a really long time. Didn't like they said I would never graduate high school. So that was initially my goal, was to graduate with my class. I didn't want to have to go back, and I did manage to graduate with my class. Not with a great average, only a 77, but you know, it's better than.
10: It's remarkable. It's remarkable when you know the story.
13: Oh, yes. Yeah. But, and then going to university was difficult, and I only took 3 classes a semester. I was never able to hold a full load. And like the changes from when I started university in 1997 to when I finished university in 2016, yes, I went for 19 years, never full time, got married and there had kids, mm-hmm. worked, but initially I couldn't. Initially I stayed at home, like I lived at home still. I took 3 classes a semester in the spring, winter and the fall, took 1 or 2 in the summer and spring. I volunteered. I worked mm-hmm. in the summers.
10: Yeah.
13: Like I don't know.
10: Yeah.
13: Until the end of it, where I was able to hold a casual position, and sure. I had 3 kids under the age of 5 in nursing school mm-hmm. in the end. So like I recovered, but the most, a lot of resources, my family are amazing. Without mm-hmm. them, I'd probably be dead. Always yeah. in at times, it didn't seem like they were being helpful. You know, when you're 18, 19, sure. 20 years old, and they're like, yeah, you can't do that. It's like, well, yes, I can. No, you can't, Kelly. Well, yes, I can.
10: I'm so happy. This is the first time you and I have met, but I'm very honored that you came into the studio willing to tell your story. I can't wait to read the book. It's again called That One Night, A Brain Injury Survival Story. Kelly Kotzer, the author. This has been a great chat, Kelly. Thanks so much for coming in.
13: Thank you, Evan. I really appreciate it.
10: We'll take our break. We'll be right back here on 980 CJME and 650 CKOM.
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9: The weather in Saskatchewan can change on the drop of a dime. Punishing, pounding rain, funnel clouds, wicked whipping wind. 650 CKOM takes weather coverage seriously. 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Rely on 650 CKOM severe weather updates.
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0: Monday sunny and a high of 23. 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
2: Welcome back to the show on this Monday morning. Good to have you here. I've got some good friends, close family friends, two different couples recently that have had a baby and conceived through in vitro fertilization, or IVF. Not something that I knew a whole lot about, but in talking to them, I mean, this has been a way in which they were able to get pregnant. It's a treatment for infertility, if you will, which means people can't get pregnant after trying for a year for most couples. IVF can be used. So during in vitro fertilization, mature eggs are collected from ovaries and fertilized by sperm in a lab. So it basically recreates what you would normally do when you're making a baby. But this procedure is done. One or more of the fertilized eggs are called embryos. They are put into the uterus where the babies develop. So that's basically how IVF works. Here's where the story can take a twist. And I don't know if you saw this story, but think about if you've been trying to have a baby as a couple for years. Through IVF, you finally welcome a child into the world. You carry that baby, you give birth to the baby. But when the baby is born, the child is clearly a different race than you and your partner. Because that happened to a couple down in Florida. They took their baby home. Of course, they were in love with her, but they were able to confirm through a number of tests she's genetically not related to them at all. That is what happened to a couple in Florida. They discovered their fertility clinic implanted the wrong embryo in the uterus. The mom, basically, the child grew. Mom gives birth. They were a Caucasian couple. And I believe the baby that was born was, if I'm not mistaken, South Asian. So you can imagine it was their combined efforts to make the baby. And yet the baby is clearly a different ethnicity than them. In that case, the families reached an agreement that allowed the birth parents to keep custody of the little girl, which I think is great that they were able to reach that agreement. But it brings about a lot of questions around parenthood and genetics and liability and how common is this? This is why I'm happy to say we're connecting with Sarah Cohen today. Sarah is the owner of Fertility Law Canada. She's one of Canada's leading fertility lawyers. Sarah, thank you so much for joining the show today.
3: Thanks so much for inviting me.
2: From a legal perspective, what was your reaction when you first heard about this case in Florida that I've been talking about?
3: First of all, I have to say I feel bad for all the parents. And it doesn't look like it's necessarily a terrible thing for the child in the sense that there's a lot of loving people who seem to care about her and really want what's best for her. But it could be very confusing. So for the parents, all of the parents involved, you can really see how painful, upsetting, and concerning this is. So both for the people whose gametes, so eggs and sperm, were used to create this child and conceive this little girl, and for the family who gestated her and, you know, loved her while she was being gestated and then now have raised her from birth, you can also feel so much how they wouldn't want to let go of this little girl who they've treated as their daughter. Mm-hmm. The other thing I do have to say, though, is whereas there have been some other cases that all the potential parents don't necessarily come together, I'm really happy to see that all four of the potential parents really worked on a situation that they determined was in the best interest of the child in terms of this child being raised in the future.
2: Yeah, I mean, that stuck out to me as well in this case, Sarah, that they were able to come together and think about this. I'm not going to say without emotion. Emotion obviously was in, but there was some rationality there in terms of how they wanted to look at the situation and what they thought would be the best outcome. If we look at this under Canadian law, who would be considered the parents in a situation like this?
3: It really actually depends on the province where the baby's born. So in most provinces, including Saskatchewan, there is updated legislation, and Saskatchewan's legislation is actually pretty good. And the provincial law is what deals with answering the question of who is a parent. So Saskatchewan law will look at the intention of all the parties prior to conceiving, and the conception being at the time that the embryo is transferred in this situation. That's where it gets a little bit tricky. So I think it's obvious that the person who's gestating the baby intended to be the parent of the child. And if you take away the idea of intention, because that's really only with donor conception, but simply the person who gestated the child is the mother. You know, that is the legal reality. And the person who is married, as a spouse to the person who carried the baby, is automatically the father. So could the people whose gametes were used to create this embryo have argued that actually the person who was carrying the baby was acting as a surrogate? They could have tried. I don't think they necessarily would have been successful. Mm. One other option is, legally in Saskatchewan, it is possible for there to be four parents, especially where there's a preconception agreement that's entered into prior to the conception. And obviously that didn't happen here. But it doesn't necessarily mean, had they tried, a judge couldn't have found that. And the big takeaway, though, is it completely depends on the province where the baby's born.
2: Interesting. Yeah, we're chatting today with Sarah Cohen, who is the owner of Fertility Law Canada. You can find them online, fertilitylawcanada.com. So there's actually, the more I dug into this, the more I found there's actually a few cases like this internationally. Have you heard of this happening in Canada?
3: I have heard of it happening in Canada a few times. I'm unaware of any child being born in the situation where people had been aware prior to the birth of the child. Mm. And it's totally awful. And I know of one situation where the person who was gestating the baby was absolutely devastated by this. And I know another situation where the person who was gestating the baby only found out after the baby was born. And the clinic was... they really wanted it pretty hush-hush, because every single time I've seen it, it has been the mistake of the clinic.
2: Mm-hmm. And that makes me think about this, Sarah, that there has to be some sort of regulated safeguards in place. Clearly, they're not foolproof, but that has to be part of a clinic's guarantee to the clients, I'm assuming.
3: The scary part here is it is possible to make a mistake, and we do see mistakes happening, although I really want to emphasize how rare that is.
2: Right.
3: And I do want to emphasize that a lot of clinics do a great job at making protocols so this can happen. But these mistakes do happen. And whereas there's so many things in this world, you could say, yeah, a mistake happened. Maybe you sue for damages. And here, yes, maybe you could sue for damages, but there's such significant implications to making this mistake. We're talking about a human life and who is their parent. It's not, you know, it's not something that really money can fix.
2: We're chatting today with Sarah Cohen, owner of Fertility Law Canada. I read, which is always dangerous, I went deep into some of the comments online underneath a couple of these stories, and there was a bit of an argument brewing about the best interest of the child. What role does the best interest of the child play when we're talking genetics and pregnancy and caregiving to so many different peoples and factors in cases like this?
3: That's really a great question. So when we weren't talking about assisted reproduction, court cases always were about the best interest of the child. We put the child first. I think that the best interest of the child is always something that a court is still going to think about, whether they're legislated to or not. And in a lot of places, they are legislated to. They're required to. But because parentage really comes back to this intention base that you and I were speaking about already, and it also comes back to automatically the person who gestates the baby is the legal parent of the child, how much of that takes account the best interest of the child? I mean, the off-the-cuff answer and the immediate answer is not so much. However, if this did come in front of a court, I'm very confident that a judge would take the best interest of the child into account. Mm-hmm. And when there have been cases that aren't exactly similar, but somewhat on point, and I can think of one in Ontario, the judge has said, yes, there's a parentage understanding legally within the legislation, but now this child in this other case has been raised for a significant amount of time by the parents who aren't necessarily the legal parents under the legislation. And we think it's actually better for these people to continue raising this child. Let the other family be involved in the child's life in whatever is determined to be appropriate. But these people who've been raising the child for a certain amount of time, taking the child away from them is arguably not in this child's best interest.
2: Sarah Cohen, owner of Fertility Law Canada. 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
2: Where I want to go next is, as we watch, I mean, we saw the provincial legislature wrap up. We saw the House in Ottawa wrap up. The Senate also recently wrapped up its spring sitting by passing a couple of, I would say, fairly major pieces of justice legislation that could have significant impact on Canada's criminal justice system. Bill C-14, which focuses on bail and sentencing, that was the part of the discussion we had yesterday with our two guests. We had President Tom Stamatakis from the Canadian Police Association and Chief Patrick Nogé from the Saskatchewan Association of Chiefs of Police. He's also the chief in Prince Albert, on talking about that. Bill C-16, which aims to strengthen protections for victims. Both of those passed, so we are wanting to talk a little bit more about that. But what about C-9? Remember this issue where it bubbled up? This is where thousands upon thousands of letters and postcards were sent to senators and politicians. And then it was determined that they were basically tucked away in a warehouse in Gatineau. They weren't delivered to the people they were intended to be delivered to. This is something that Saskatchewan Senator Denise Batters was all over. In fact, she brought this up in question period. Here's what she had to say.
8: My question is for the chair of the Internal Economy Committee, Senator Lafreda. A group called For My Canada, comprised of concerned Canadians, sent thousands of postcards about Bill C-9 to senators in a mass mailing campaign. We have just learned that 143,000 postcards are being held in a Senate mailroom in Gatineau. The Senate Property and Services Directorate had emailed senators that a, quote, very large number of postcards had been received and that only, quote, a box of postcards would be delivered to senators' offices today. My office received just 30 postcards, and only one of those was from a constituent in Saskatchewan. Each of these postcards bears a Canadian's full name and address. Why is the Senate administration curtailing the right of Canadians to express their opposition to this highly controversial amended government bill to senators before we will vote on it in this chamber?
2: Did she get an appropriate answer to that question that she posed? Well, let's find out. Let's talk to Saskatchewan Senator, Saskatchewan representative on the Canadian Senate, I should say, lawyer, mental health advocate, and the deputy chair of the Senate Legal and Constitutional Affairs Committee, Senator Denise Batters, joining us by phone from her office in Regina. Senator, thank you so much for taking the call.
9: Hi, thank you very much. Yeah, I'm actually just at home in Regina, but yes.
2: Okay, good.
9: Be with you today.
2: Good to have you. Thank you for joining us. So Bill C-9, these postcards, have you ever seen this happen before, Senator, where the mail isn't delivered? And did you get an answer as to why it wasn't?
9: Well, no, we've never seen something like that before. And that's why as soon as I found out about this, the day I found out there were 140,000 postcards that when I asked that question in late May that had been delivered and were being held, we had just found out in this Gatineau, Quebec warehouse by Senate administration. And so I sounded the alarm the first basically hour that I found out about that in Senate question period. And, you know, there's a reason that mail to parliamentarians has been postage free for decades, because we have the responsibility to listen to the views of Canadians on issues that we vote on in Parliament. And as senators, we need to know Canadians' views before we voted on this highly controversial bill. And this was C-9, particularly the amendment that had been put on there in the House of Commons by the Bloc, supported by the Liberals, where it would curtail religious expression. And we didn't want that to happen. So what actually happened was, because of us raising the alarm, our Conservative caucus, I raised it in question period, a couple of my Conservative senators chimed in as well, and then we had Conservative MPs who were really raising the alarm with videos and significant social media outreach on that. And so our pressure by the Conservative caucus got the Senate administration to move by then 250,000 postcards from Canadians against that Liberal government's amended Bill C-9 into the parliamentary precinct, into one of our office buildings. finally our staff could go through those large boxes and retrieve our mail. My staff went through probably, 5,000 of them or something like that and pulled out mine. Because this is important that senators know what Canadians want us, how they want us to vote.
2: Mm-hmm.
9: And so thank you very much to all the Canadians that wanted their voices heard on that important bill. But unfortunately, at the end of the day, the Liberal government and its independent senators did force through that bill, amended with that amendment still remaining on it. I guess not enough people looked at their postcards.
2: I was wondering if it made any difference at all. I mean, you obviously read through the postcards. What were the themes of the concerns that you read, Senator?
9: Well, it was actually a specific campaign that Canadians had signed up for, and then it was a targeted campaign, particularly about they did not want that amendment curtailing religious freedom and curtailing religious expression. So there were two different types of postcards that I saw in the many that I went through, and it was a particular targeted campaign, but every individual Canadian had their individual name and address on the return for the postcard. So it wasn't like it was sent out, sometimes we get large email campaigns and things like that. But this was something that there were individual Canadians had sent these postcards, and every one of them had an individual Canadian's name and address on them.
2: Very personal connection for sure. Okay, I want to switch gears. You were the opposition critic for Bill C-14, the Bail and Sentencing Reform Act. Maybe just start with your thoughts on this. I watched the speech that you gave on this Bill C-14, but you have some concerns.
9: I do. And you know what? So it's called the, quote, Bail and Sentencing Reform Act. There were, as I say, I made two lengthy speeches on it at second reading and third reading in the Senate. And as I said in them, there are some good parts in this bill, largely actually from Conservative MPs' amendments at the House of Commons committee, and from taken directly from Conservative private members' bills. So those were mostly the good parts. However, the Liberals actually deliberately would not allow certain parts of it to go through, and they didn't want it to overtake entirely their terrible criminal justice laws that they've been putting into place for the last decade, mostly Bill C-5 and Bill C-75, and really this bill and Bill C-16, it's largely an attempt by the Liberal government to fix some parts of those terrible bills, because they've unleashed a crime wave across this country. Crime went up significantly starting in 2015. Guess what happened that year? Justin Trudeau got elected. And we've had Liberal government since, and the crime has gone up considerably during that decade.
2: Senator Batters, appreciate the chat. Thank you for your time.
9: Thank you very much.
2: Canadian Senator Denise Batters. We'll take a break. We'll be right back here on 980 CJME and 650 CKOM.
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11: I'm Roman Hader with your 650 CKOM news update. There's another round of severe thunderstorms carving their way into the province this weekend. Environment Canada meteorologist Brian Lusney says we could see things like strong winds, large hail, heavy rain, and the possibility of tornadoes this weekend. He says things should start to settle down over the next few days. A man's body was pulled from the South Saskatchewan River this week. Two rescue technicians entered the river Thursday to recover what's believed to be the body of 32-year-old Adan Vargas Salvador. He went missing back on June 20th after his jet ski went over the weir. While Canada may have lost this weekend's game against Morocco, it didn't stop the thousands of fans from showing up and cheering on the team at Saskatchewan's official FIFA event. Despite the disappointment, fans who came to watch the match in downtown Saskatoon only had positive things to say about how far Team Canada made it. CKOM weather, Sunday sunny, becoming partly cloudy in the afternoon and a high of 24. Monday sunny and a high of 23. That's your 650 CKOM news update. I'm Roman Hader.
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2: School's out, kids are out looking for stuff to do. And that brings us to our next guest. Dr. Mariana Brusoni is a professor in the Department of Pediatrics at UBC and the BC Children's Hospital Research Institute. She is also part of an organization, the Outside Play Lab. And that's what we're talking to her about. Should you let your kids do some roaming in the summer? Dr. Brusoni, thanks for joining us.
3: Thanks for having me.
2: So what got you going down this path of, as a psychologist, looking at what's going on in family dynamics these days and how some families are okay giving their kids, I guess, more freedom to roam while others are not?
3: Well, actually, where I came at this from was as an injury prevention researcher. I was doing a lot of work trying to figure out how to keep kids safe. And what I noticed was that our approach to safety seemed to have excessive focus on reducing children's access to risk. And as a developmental psychologist, I was concerned understanding that kids needed these diverse experiences to learn how to manage the world, to learn risk management skills, to become comfortable with, uncertainty and those kinds of things. And so it launched me on this research career to look at changing our approach in society from one of keeping kids as safe as possible to one of keeping kids as safe as necessary.
0: And your research has found that children who maybe engage in more risky play make safer decisions. Could you explain that?
3: Yeah, absolutely. So what we were looking at was we had the hypothesis that if kids were given the opportunity to take risks in play, and when what I'm talking about here is, for example, climbing or, say, riding their bike really fast or sledding down a hill or even rough and tumble play, those kinds of experiences would allow them to understand more about the world and how it worked, how far they could push their body, what they were comfortable with, and how they could manage risks in different situations. And so we set out to test this. So did these experiences in a play context actually influence how kids behaved in other contexts that where the stakes might be higher? So, for example, in crossing a road as a pedestrian. And so, of course, we couldn't do this research in the real world. You can't really throw children into traffic and hope that things go well. So we did it in a virtual world, right? So we had them put on virtual reality headsets. They had a scenario where they could play so that we could see how far they took things. It was a balance beam task where they could kind of go as fast as they wanted. They could jump as far as they wanted. And we measured, some of the decisions they made and how many risks they took in that scenario.
0: Dr. Mary, sorry.
3: Yeah, go ahead.
0: No, you go ahead. I cut you off.
3: Yeah, no problem. And then we took them into a street crossing task. And so they had to figure out when it was safe to cross the street. And they actually had to physically cross the street and hope not to get hit. And what we found was that in the balance beam task, the kids who took more risks fell more. So you could say they failed more. But the really interesting thing is when those same kids were in the street crossing task, they actually made faster and better decisions in traffic. And so they were able to cross the traffic efficiently without any increased likelihood of getting hit by a car.
0: But every child and every family dynamic would be unique and different as to how they deal with risk in their children, right?
3: Absolutely, and that is entirely appropriate.
0: So what's the difference then between a manageable risk and a genuine danger?
3: Well, and it varies by children, right? So as children develop and they get more lived experience and they have an opportunity to try different things, they're what might be an unreasonable, excessive risk for, say, a younger, more inexperienced child is actually a completely appropriate risk for an older child. What we're finding, though, is that kids are really having quite limited opportunities to figure this out for themselves. We've kind of designed these opportunities out of children's lives. And so what you have is kids that actually should have had more experiences or more opportunities that are actually not having these and then feeling more tentative or having adults hover more in order to access these kind of experiences that used to be the norm.
0: You know, it's interesting, too, and with the advent of cell phones and so many families, the children have their own phones, and I'm guessing that then gives the parents a little more sense of security, knowing, hey, I can always reach out and find out where they are, what they're doing. Is that necessarily healthy?
3: Well, not necessarily. I mean, I appreciate the fact that children and parents being able to get in contact with each other, maybe it makes them more comfortable and, say, giving those children more independence. But the problem is when you're constantly kind of able to get a hold of each other and track each other, then the supervision and the adult oversight is still there. And so it does limit children's feelings of true independence and an understanding that, sometimes they just have to go it alone and figure it out on their own.
0: We're talking about letting kids roam in the summertime with Dr. Mariana Brusoni. Is there something about the summer season and having all that freedom, free time from school? Is that a big part of this as well?
3: Oh, it's so important, right? You have this kind of endless summer with these wonderful possibilities. And a lot of kids, of course, would be in summer camps and things like that over the summer. Hopefully there's those opportunities within the summer camps to have these experiences and also able to kind of roam their neighborhood with her friends and explore. It's just so wonderful to have this great weather and hopefully friends around that they can do these fun activities with.
0: Every generation's got their stories, right? Like I was a child of the 60s. So in my world, growing up in a small town, I was out the door first thing in the morning, had my breakfast, might have been home for lunch, might not, showed up when it started to get dark. And that was kind of the way of the world for a lot of people. I don't know if many parents would go along with that style of parenting today, just out of fear, I suppose, more than anything.
3: Yeah, it is something that's quite rare these days for kids. And part of it, yes, a big part of it is absolutely fear, a sense that the world isn't as safe or that kids aren't as capable of doing those things. Now, you know, in terms of the stats, it actually shows that the world has never been a safer place. We also have to acknowledge the fact that the way that we've designed our cities has changed. We've got more urban environments and more priority towards cars. But having said that, there are still lots of opportunities that kids can really reach out to within their local neighborhoods to have these kinds of experiences and for parents to really recognize how important they are. And not saying that parents should kind of go from 0 to 100, you know, never having let their kid out of their sight and all of a sudden, okay, go out and play all day. You know, these are small little steps, you know, they can start very modestly. So it doesn't feel too threatening for either the parent or the child, but really taking these little steps to think about how can I give my child more independence and how can I give them these opportunities to take risks in their play.
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0: We have got the founders of Mystic Studios. We have got Kaylin Fair, the studio's creative director, and Marenton Fair, technical director. Hi. Welcome.
18: Hi. Thanks for having us.
0: You guys made the drive down from Spiritwood today?
19: Yeah. We live about 20 minutes north of Spiritwood, Saskatchewan.
18: Tiny little town called Leoville.
0: Sure. Everybody knows Leoville.
19: Yeah, of course.
18: For some reason, yeah.
0: There's a lot of smart people come out of Leoville. Yeah. I can say that because I work with one of them here.
19: Oh, really? Oh, that's so cool.
0: Okay, so let's talk about your business, your company. First off, Mystic Studios. What is it?
19: Yeah, so we're a small Indigenous team of four people. We have me, the creative director, Kaylin, and Maranton, who is a technical director. We also have a junior member on our team, Xander, and a artist named Kane on our team as well from Big River.
0: Okay.
19: And we're a small team that makes cozy, comfortable simulation type games. So we want people to really feel at home in the games that we make and feel like they have, you know, some familiarity with the topics that we do as well. Very cozy, warm vibes.
0: Nice. So yeah. No shoot 'em up explosions.
19: No, it's kind of more wholesome, more wholesome vibes. Definitely like really warm and cozy, and the game that we're working on is cooking focused, so
0: this
19: definitely
0: is the Kitchwitch?
19: Yes. Yeah.
0: Well, tell me more about Kitchwitch.
19: Yeah, for sure. So Kitchwitch is a cozy cooking game. You play as a young witch who inherits her grandmother's culinary clinic, and you are tasked with healing adventures with the power of magic food. So that's your whole job. So you have adventurers that will come in who need your help, and you will heal them with the magical food that you create. And you have to forage and farm for your own ingredients and everything. It's just like very narrative focused as well. So every person that you heal will remember you and will remember what you did for them, and you can talk to them later on. So just very narrative focused.
0: So is it an educational type game, would you say?
19: There is some, so we do want to be able to educate on some Indigenous cultural topics, so especially regarding Plains Cree and Northern Mi'kmaq we plan to put into the game. Mm-hmm. In the future, however, we do want to make it a little less like obviously educational. It's kind of just more like you'll learn through happenstance throughout the game. So everything is inspired by our culture, but isn't like direct in your face. So we want people to kind of be I don't know, learning, but like not know that they're learning. So, yeah.
0: Is it directed more for young people?
19: Yeah, it's. I'd say that it's directed for it's a pretty wide audience.
18: Yeah, it touches on some heavier themes of like grief and getting over lost loved ones. So you know, I think that it's probably more targeting that like young teen to, you know, as old as gamers can be.
0: Yeah. So what inspired you to make this particular game?
19: Yeah, so Kitch Witch is inspired by my life and our life. We live, you know, in rural Saskatchewan, and we garden and farm for our own food that we use in our own cooking. Yeah. And we were like, this would be so cool if this would be a game. So we started kind of, you know, workshopping it, and we're like, how do you make a cooking game interesting and fun? And we were like, what if it was magic? So, and then we got all into talking about magic, and how that can be incorporated into a cooking game. But yeah, it really just came down from like the roots of the way that we live our own lives and living off of the land. And I feel often when I like make soup for someone who's sick, like that I am healing them with my food. So, you know, it all came down to that.
0: That's lovely.
19: Yeah.
0: What kind of a time commitment does it take to build a game like this?
19: It's a lot.
18: You wanna speak to that? So I'm our like lead developer, sort of technical guy. So I do all of the programming, and I'm working on it constantly. I mean, I think I put in probably 50 hours a week or more. But it's very sporadic, and like sometimes I'll work 3 hours and then I won't work for a couple hours, and then I'll work, you know, work in bursts,
19: creative,
18: and then late at night,
19: know.
18: And you know, whatever. Long hours. I think that we're about 5 months into development, and we're not going to be releasing until next fall.
19: Yeah, it's a lot of time, and it is a big commitment. I actually quit my job to work on this game, so you know, it's my whole life now, and it's your whole life too. Yeah. But our other members are more part time, but sure. For us, full time, full like pedal to the metal. We're working on it all the time.
0: But I think your story is probably an inspiration to someone who may be listening and saying, "So these guys have set up a video game studio in small town Saskatchewan."
19: Yes.
0: Yeah. So anybody can do that.
18: Absolutely.
19: Yes. Yeah. We really think that like anybody can learn how to make games. I think that there are so many good free tools out there. We use, the Godot editor. And so that tool is for making games, and it's free to use. So like I'd recommend anybody, if they would like to give it a try, to try downloading that software or download. We use Blender to make our 3D models, and that's also a free software. So, you know, we really are big advocates of anybody can do that. Anybody can make their dreams a reality.
18: The barrier to entry for making video games has never been lower, really.
19: Yeah.
18: And there's lots of like free open source software, meaning you don't have to pay for a license.
0: Right.
18: You can just use the software, use it for commercial projects or whatever you want.
0: So. And how do you market it then? You've developed this game in small town Saskatchewan. How you get it out to the world?
19: Yeah, so we take a couple different routes moving forward into it. We do, you know, reach out to press and stuff and do those normal things.
0: Yep.
19: But we also are really big into social media. So on TikTok, Instagram, we're on there. We're always posting gameplay videos just to see like if what people will be interested in, trying to do different ways of doing that. We also have like little blogs that we run as well, talking about the development of the game. I think that's something with us, which maybe isn't seen as often in our industry, is that we're talking about the game like from the moment that we started making it. And so
0: that's impressive.
19: Yeah. So we're talking about it, and we're putting video and stuff out there in an early state so that people kind of get the vibe and are interested in kind of creating it with us in a way.
18: Yeah, yeah. We're really interested in like gathering as much like feedback as we can from people and like getting it in front of as many eyes as we can early on so that we can, gather as much of that feedback and use it to make our game even better.
0: Is this your first game?
19: Yeah, so this is the first game that we've worked on as a team together.
0: Yeah.
19: I've been working in the games industry for the past 6 years.
0: Really?
19: So I used to work at Noodle Cake Studios in Saskatoon.
0: Mm-hmm.
19: I really enjoyed it. I learned a lot working there, and I thought, you know, I have this game idea and I really want to work on it full time with these people.
0: Yeah.
19: And I was like, yeah, let's just do it.
0: So
19: I have worked on other games in the past, but this is our first game altogether. So
0: do I dare mention artificial intelligence in this?
19: You can mention it. Yeah.
18: You can mention it. We're keeping it at like a, you know, like 10-foot pole, arm's length.
19: Yeah, like I think it's a reality of today's landscape, technological landscape, is that AI is present and it's here.
18: And it's being used.
19: Mm-hmm. I think that for us, we kind of want to take a more holistic approach to our game development. We find that it's more fun to learn to actually use the tools and actually create something and create art than it is to type a prompt into an AI system and get it to make something for you. I think that the process of creating is what really excites us.
0: Absolutely.
19: So that's, you know, we don't use AI in our games. We don't plan to. It's something that some people do, and that's, you know, totally their choice to do it. But that's just something that we value is not using it and handcrafted art. Yeah.
0: And we were chatting earlier, but I think you're seeing a bit of a pushback in some areas of people saying, oh, it's AI, I don't want to use it. And I suspect maybe in your world, that may be it too.
19: Yeah. I think that, in the video game industry, like, Marentin was saying earlier, it is really split down the middle. I think that some people think it's a great tool and they use it all the time. And then there's other people that are like, no, I really want to be able to make it and be able to call it my own and have it be mine and have the art, you know,
18: have it come from your brain.
19: From your own brain and not from this machine. Right. So, I think that there is like a bit of a split down the industry. I think that we all try and be respectful of each other and how we want to make games. I think that if somebody wants to use AI, you know, that's their own choice. But for us, it's just something that we value to not do.
0: You two are just a delight. Thanks for making the trip in here today.
18: Of course. Thank you so much.
0: Good luck with your game development. Have fun in Germany at the end of August.
19: Awesome. Thank you so much.
0: Kaylin Fair and Marentin Fair, the founder and the people behind Mystic Studios and their new game, Kitchwitch. We'll watch for it.
19: Thank you.
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0: An evacuation order has been issued for Boston Bar, British Columbia, located south of Lytton in the central part of the province.
1: The community bordering the Fraser River has declared a local state of emergency at the recommendation of the BC Wildfire Service. Locals are being advised to get out now and gather family members, pets, and essential items such as government ID. The Brunswick Creek Crier was discovered on July 2nd and has grown to 100 hectares, with more growth expected. The blaze is believed to have been sparked by human activity and is currently blazing on the west side of the Fraser River. Naira Ahmed, The Canadian Press.
0: Heavy rains have killed 5 people in northern China, while a tropical storm toppled trees and submerged cars in the nation's south. State media report 2 villagers died in a mountain flash flood Saturday evening in the eastern part of China's Inner Mongolia region. In Vietnam, the storm knocked down trees and ripped metal roofs off buildings in the town of Mong Gai on Saturday evening. Vietnamese media say crews used chainsaws and heavy machinery to clear debris and reopen roads after the winds subsided. With gold prices falling off their peaks, investors are wondering what will happen next for the precious metal and what it means for their portfolios. Edward Dashwood, portfolio manager and partner at Letko Brasso & Associates, says changes in U.S. interest rate expectations are weighing on gold prices.
2: There was this narrative around interest rate cuts being basically baked in 100% in the foreseeable future there. So I think that you saw a lot of excitement around the gold space and the gold price driving that up. Now, what we've seen in the last 6 months or so is has been pretty much a complete 180 reversal.
0: Dashwood says when borrowing costs go up, other assets can become more appealing to investors, such as bonds. And now that Canada is out of the FIFA World Cup, fans say they are proud of their team for having gone as far as they did. Canadians lost their knockout game against Morocco 3-0 in the round of 16. Fans attending the fan festival in Vancouver clapped after the final whistle blew in Houston, Texas. This is the Canadian Press. In sports, France and Morocco are through to the World Cup quarterfinals, and 2 more teams will join them today. Brazil will face Norway in East Rutherford, New Jersey, while in the late game, co-host Mexico plays England in Mexico City. Playing on home soil in a venue that has become an almost impregnable fortress, the home side will arguably play the most important match in Mexican soccer history. James Butler rushed for 135 yards and 2 touchdowns. Nathan Rourke passed for 320 yards and a touchdown, and the 1-3 Lions beat the 3-1 Elks 36-24 in CFL action yesterday at the Apple Bowl in Kelowna, BC. And the Toronto Blue Jays' 2-game win streak came to a cruising halt on Saturday as the Seattle Mariners whipped the visitors 11-0. Randy Arozarena hit a grand slam, Cal Raleigh had a 3-run home run, and Dominic Canzone hit a 2-run homer as the Mariners outhit the Jays 11-1. The teams play the rubber match of their 3-game series today. From the Canadian Press, I'm David Augustine.
3: I'm Roman Hader with your 650 CKOM News Update. There's another round of severe thunderstorms carving their way into the province this weekend. Environment Canada meteorologist Brian Lusney says we could see things like strong winds, large hail, heavy rain, and the possibility of tornadoes this weekend. He says things should start to settle down over the next few days. A man's body was pulled from the South Saskatchewan River this week. 2 rescue technicians entered the river Thursday to recover what's believed to be the body of 32-year-old Adan Vargas Salvador. He went missing back on June 20th after his jet ski went over the weir. While Canada may have lost this weekend's game against Morocco, it didn't stop the thousands of fans from showing up and cheering on the team at Saskatchewan's official FIFA event. Despite the disappointment, fans who came to watch the match in downtown Saskatoon only had positive things to say about how far Team Canada made it. CKOM weather, Sunday sunny, becoming partly cloudy in the afternoon and a high of 24. Monday sunny and a high of 23. That's your 650 CKOM News Update. I'm Roman Hader.
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5: All right. Well, we know that Parliament rose for the summer last week. And of course, Pierre Poilievre is doing now what will be a summer of speaking. A lot of it might be on national unity, but we've heard the Conservative leader talk about inflation, talk about how Canada's the only G7 country in a recession right now. Crime rates, something that I want to get to as well. And I'm happy to say we have connected with the leader of the official opposition in

0: Canada, Conservative leader Pierre Poilievre, joining us by phone. Mr. Poilievre, thanks for taking the call.
1: Great to be with you.
0: Okay, we've got a whole bunch of things we can chat about in the time that we've got you. I wouldn't mind starting with community safety, which I think is on the minds of so many Canadians. We see crime on a daily basis, but recently police officers killed in Toronto and Montreal, two RCMP officers shot, seriously injured in Melville, Saskatchewan. Can you talk about what priorities you feel should be focused on by a federal government when it comes to crime and safety?
1: We've got to repeal Liberal bail, Liberal house arrest, and other Liberal catch and release laws. The Liberal Party has unleashed a crime wave across this country with amendments to the criminal code that, for example, allow repeat offenders, and I mean rampant repeat offenders, to be released on bail again and again and again and again. Just to put it in perspective, in British Columbia, in Vancouver, the police had to arrest the same 40 offenders 6,000 times in 1 year. So each of these guys were arrested about 150 times a year. That's once every 2 days for a full year. And, you know, if you just kept them in jail after, say, the third offense, you would have had thousands of crimes avoided, thousands of people who would not have been hit over the head with a baseball bat, sliced up with a knife, shot at. To me, what we need to do is bring in a three strikes, you're out law that says anyone who's convicted of three serious offenses is no longer eligible for bail, parole, probation, or house arrest. It should be jail and not bail. And if you did that, you could cut the crime rate in half, probably within a matter of months.
0: The last time I chatted with you, Mr. Poilievre, you talked about your commitment to scrapping the federal gun buyback. Is there a point in this? Because, you know, we're seeing this get kicked down the road. Is there a point where it's too far gone to pull it off the table?
1: No, quite the opposite. Right now, we're seeing that they can't enforce it. You know, we're now 6 years into this so-called buyback. It's not really a buyback. It's a gun grab. Because it was never the government's in the first place. So, and they still can't figure out how to confiscate the firearms. The provincial police in Ontario, 60 different municipalities in Quebec, the municipalities in Alberta and in other places have said, they're not even going to participate in the gun confiscation. So if the police are refusing to actually carry out the gun buyback because they know how ridiculous it is, I don't know how the Liberals plan to get these guns. They even looked into having Canada Post, the mailman, go around trying to collect people's hunting rifles. Can you imagine how that would go over in Yonge or Weyburn, Saskatchewan? So it's a catastrophic waste of money. It's going to endanger lives because it will drive firearms into the black market, and it wastes police resources that could be spent going after real bad guys. So I will be scrapping the gun buyback and letting our hunters, farmers, and sport shooters keep their lawful property.
0: Pierre Poilievre is my guest today. I want to talk about national unity. You have spoken on this. I watched your entire speech at the Legion in Calgary a while back. Very strong words there. I mean, really, this isn't just about Alberta separation, as you know. It's Western alienation, which has been a real thing, has existed for a long time. It's an easy question with probably a tough answer, but what do you see as the fix for the issue of Western alienation, the feeling of Western alienation?
1: Well, as a Westerner, I know it because I grew up in Calgary. My earliest memories are the Liberal government destroying our family's finances. My mother had, as a Saskatchewan-born teacher, she had saved up enough money for two little rental condos and a down payment on our own house. We lost all three. So we lost our home because of Liberal policies that just tanked the Western economy. NEP hurt a lot of families, and we got hit by the high interest rates and inflation. So it's in my blood, the feeling of that injustice of how the West is treated. And it's actually pretty simple to fix. Just get off the backs and out of the way of Westerners. The federal government should be shrunk. There should be no federal interference whatsoever in resource projects that only affect a single province. So if a mine is happening in Saskatchewan and it doesn't affect any other province, then the Saskatchewan government should have the exclusive right to permit that mine. Same goes with oil and gas. The federal government should have no role in regulating oil and gas projects that do not cross interprovincial boundaries. Let the Alberta, Saskatchewan, and British Columbia governments permit those projects. And the federal government's job should just be to break down barriers to get pipelines built across provincial boundaries. We should also, you know, by having a smaller government in Ottawa, we can leave more autonomy and wealth in each province. Less money should go from Saskatchewan to Ottawa. More money should stay in Saskatchewan for Saskatchewanians to decide how to spend on their own. We should cancel the gun grab, another intrusion into the rights of Westerners, to get off the backs of our farmers with these stupid strychnine bans that prevent you from protecting your crops from gophers. These seem like small things, but adding them up, they really anger people. And if the federal government just minded its own business and let the people of the West make their own decisions, I think all of the alienation would vanish.
0: It's like you're reading the text line, because we, of course, we're an open line talk show. So we will, whenever we're talking about whether it's Alberta separation or just this notion of Western alienation, we talk about what would the fix be. The points that you just raised, Mr. Poilievre, all points that have come through, but three common themes that I would say also come up: Senate reform, equalization payment change, and supply management. Would any of those three things be on the table for the Conservatives?
1: Look, we tried with Senate reform. I was the Minister of Democratic Reform. We went to the Supreme Court. We said, what would it take to abolish the Senate? And the court said you'd need unanimity. You'd need all 10 provinces to agree. And then you'd need the House and the Senate to agree. So that is not my wish for it not to happen, but the abolition of the Senate is constitutionally not possible. And the problem with just an overall reform is trying to get everybody to agree on what that reform is, and you'd need 7 provinces that represent 50% of the population to do so. I need to be focused on affordability, on fighting crime, on reversing the Liberal recession. So I don't want to get into a big constitutional quagmire that would distract from people's pocketbooks, their jobs, and their portable groceries and gas. So that's my answer on the Senate issue. On the others, how do you reduce the cost of these federal transfer compensation programs? You unlock the resources in all provinces. If you unlock, for example, natural gas in the East Coast, you allow Newfoundland to double its oil production. You permit LNG projects in Quebec. All the provinces would get so rich that they would no longer be in have-not status. And the cost of the federal government to Saskatchewan would go down. So that's the approach that I would take. A rising tide lifts all boats. We need to unlock free enterprise so every province is rich and no province is have not.
0: Is there a discussion to be had about the inclusion of renewable resources or like hydropower, for example, to be included in the calculation?
1: I would have to look at that more carefully. I think we need to develop all of our resources, hydro, natural gas, pipelines across provinces. And in so doing, I think what you do, you ultimately raise the fiscal capacity of every provincial government, and then you lower the cost of the equalization program by making everyone better off. And I think we have to focus more on growing the pie rather than how we carve it up.
0: Pierre Poilievre is my guest. Let's switch topics in the little time that we have left. Let's talk CUSMA for a second. Negotiations with the United States just announced now that the first trilateral CUSMA meeting will be happening on July 1st. Up till now, though, it feels like not a lot has been happening. I don't know if this is a wait out the storm strategy, but it feels like there's a lack of a strategy from the federal government. Certainly nothing's been communicated openly to the public. Do you see opportunity with the U.S., or is the steps that have been taken the right ones?
1: I don't know what steps Mr. Carney has taken, and he ran on the promise that he would be able to handle Trump, that he'd have a deal by July of last year. He ran on elbows up, and then it's been sucking up ever since. He's made every concession that the president has asked for on the digital services tax, the Netflix tax, military spending, removal of counter tariffs, etc. Well, many of those things had to happen, there's no doubt. But why would you make the concessions without going to the table and getting something in return? What I would have done is bundle up all of those issues along with our natural resources, which the Americans want to buy, particularly critical minerals, sit down at the table and say, look, Mr. President, this is all the leverage we have over on our side of the table. We can do a deal where you get what you want on those things if you remove all tariffs on our steel, aluminum, lumber, and autos, and we can go back to tariff-free trade where both parties win. That's what I would have done. And I think if we had done that, we probably would have had a deal a year ago.
0: Leader of the Conservative Party of Canada, Pierre Poilievre.
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14: I'm happy to be joined by Dr. Sean Prager, joining us right now in studio from the University of Saskatchewan, a guy who's studied mosquitoes and other bugs over the years. How are you, Sean?
15: I'm good. How are you doing?
14: I'm well. So this weather that we're maybe not enjoying this spring, I'm guessing, is doing a lot to increase those mosquito numbers?
15: You're guessing correct.
14: What is it about, you know, the wet that brings the mosquito numbers out?
15: Mosquitoes are semi-aquatic. So when they are not adults, so they're aquatic. So they lay eggs on or near the water, and those eggs turn into larvae, which are like the little worm-like things that we see.
14: Yep.
15: They're in the water, and then they pupate. This is your sort of high school biology, right? And the pupae are in the water, and then they grow up to be adults, which are not in the water. Those adults fly around, and they bite people. Well, the female adults fly around and bite people.
14: What is it about us that they want to bite us?
15: It's not really us. I mean, most mosquitoes actually don't bite us, but we have blood, and they need blood. And the blood's actually the protein source. So we eat protein bars, they eat blood. and they get it from humans, they get it from mice, they get it from lizards. It depends on the species, but many birds, but some of them like us.
14: What's our mosquito numbers looking like? You're in Saskatoon. Do we get regular counts from the mosquito traps?
15: We do. So the city of Saskatoon has mosquito traps. They post those on the web so anyone that wants to see them can look. City of Regina does too. They're slightly different in how they report them. But in both cases, you can actually go on the web and you can look up what the mosquito numbers look like. There's a little delay because it takes them some time to catch them.
14: And so What are the numbers looking like these days?
15: I can tell you.
14: Oh, yeah.
15: I believe the last count, which ended, so those traps had been collected on the 28th or 27th, were about seven times what we would normally expect, or seven times sort of the average.
14: And is that dramatically higher?
15: It's pretty dramatically higher.
14: What's the lifespan of your typical mosquito from when they're that little thing dancing around in the water to when they're coming to bite me?
15: Good question. So the eggs, it's a little trickier, but once they're in that water stage, less than a month, a few weeks.
14: Yeah. And is weather very much?
15: Yes.
14: You know, if it turns colder, does that knock them down?
15: Yeah, or you think it's better to think of it the other way. The warmer it is, the more quickly they go through their life stages.
14: Oh, really?
15: Yes.
14: Why would that be?
15: Old-fashioned biochemistry. If you remember your chemistry, if you took it to chemistry, chemical reactions happen faster when it's hot, right? That's how we cook things. That's
14: gotcha.
15: How all that stuff works. And so you heat the mosquitoes up, all the reactions happen a little faster, so everything happens a little faster, so they grow up a little faster. It's why we put things in an incubator, right?
14: How many species of mosquito are there?
15: In the world, hundreds. In Canada, around 80, and in the province, about a quarter of those.
14: Oh, really? I haven't seen anything in the news of late regarding West Nile, which I don't really think has been much of an issue here in Saskatchewan in recent years, has it?
15: No, it hasn't. The province still does survey or monitor West Nile. This year, there haven't been any cases. I don't know if there were any. There might have been one last year. Mm-hmm. They've changed how they've done that a little bit. So they used to check these pools of mosquitoes to see if there are any mosquitoes that have it. They're not doing that now. They do it other ways. But yeah, there aren't any cases that have shown up in the testing of West Nile. Although that isn't to say it doesn't exist. It just means that they haven't found it.
14: Right. Dr. Sean Prager is my guest in studio here in our station in Saskatoon, research lead at the University of Saskatchewan Insect Research Facility. So being the mosquito guy that you've done this research over the years, do people always say to you, what's the best way to keep mosquitoes away from me, Sean?
15: Of course they do.
14: And your answer is?
15: DEET.
14: DEET, yeah. Yeah.
15: There are a few other products that also work. So DEET works. If you don't like DEET for one reason or another, you can use something called IR3535, which is a little difficult to find, but it's in some products. A lot of stores now will have something they call it like a non-DEET insecticide or repellent, mm-hmm. and that has picaridin in it. That also works pretty well. And then there's this sort of funky stuff that does work called oil of lemon eucalyptus.
14: Oh, yes.
15: And that does work, although some people don't particularly like the smell, but it works, and it is plant-derived. And that's pretty much the set of stuff that works as far as things you can apply to yourself.
14: Is it just me, or are some people more prone to attract mosquitoes?
15: No, I'm all your Pete. Some people are more prone to attack.
14: Why is that?
15: We don't fully know. Some of it, they're attracted to carbon dioxide, so some of it almost certainly has to do with how you're breathing or how much you're breathing or exhaling.
14: Mm-hmm.
15: Some of it probably has to do with the sort of microbiome, like the actual sort of bacterial composition of what's on your skin.
14: Mm-hmm.
15: And some parts of it we just don't quite know yet.
14: What about all the home remedies and contraptions that people will look at, and some people swear by them? A friend of mine, actually Rick Van Dyvendyke from our Garden Talk show on Sunday, said this last Sunday when I had him on that he has a big yard, and he had a gathering of people, and he took a concoction of water and crushed up garlic and sprayed it all around his yard, and he felt it was pretty effective in keeping the mosquito numbers down. He said it smelled like a Greek restaurant in his backyard after the fact.
15: All of the science would suggest that that's great if you want your yard to smell like a Greek restaurant, but it's not if you want to repel mosquitoes. I mean, if you want to get, if you're worried about them in your yard, and you want to do something other than put repellent on, any of the devices that use, permethrin, which is an insecticide, they do work. And that's also the same thing that's in the permethrin encoded clothing you can get.
14: Mm-hmm. Yeah.
15: So that all works as well. Those are the other things that work. But after that, there's almost no evidence that any of those other things work.
14: But some people will tell you they do, won't they, huh?
15: Yeah, they might.
14: We mentioned West Nile earlier. Is there any diseases we can think of that people in Saskatchewan would want to be aware of when it comes to transmission by mosquitoes, or really not much of an issue?
15: No, West Nile's really the big one. Occasionally, you'll hear about eastern equine encephalitis, but that's very, very, very rare. Even it's almost unheard of.
14: That's a sleeping sickness, isn't it?
15: No, that's a different one.
14: Oh, okay.
15: There's a lot of
14: diseases mixed up here.
15: There's a lot of mosquito diseases. No, this is a different one. And obviously horses are involved in that, right? Equine encephalitis. But we don't see that very often, and we haven't seen it in quite a while. So most of the things that mosquitoes transmit, we are pretty lucky not to have either the disease or the right mosquitoes. It's mostly West Nile.
14: So, when you say that the lifespan of one of these mosquitoes is what, about a month?
15: Yeah, about.
14: So with our summer potentially, hopefully, knock on wood, lasting 3 months or so, and I've got water in my yard or around our property, what do I do to reduce the breeding?
15: Get rid of the water.
14: Yeah.
15: So the first thing you can do is get rid of the water. Obviously, that doesn't work if you have something where you can't empty it, right? So, I mean, setting pools aside, if you have larger bodies of water, if you're really concerned and you can't dump the water, you can, I believe, in most places, still commercially purchase something similar to what the cities use, which is a sort of a bacterial insecticide that you kind of throw into the water and it will kill the larvae.
14: Dr. Sean Prager, talking mosquitoes here on the Evan Bray Show on 650 CKOM and 980 CJME.
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17: I'm Roman Hader with your 650 CKOM News Update. There's another round of severe thunderstorms carving their way into the province this weekend. Environment Canada meteorologist Brian Lusney says we could see things like strong winds, large hail, heavy rain, and the possibility of tornadoes this weekend. He says things should start to settle down over the next few days. A man's body was pulled from the South Saskatchewan River this week. Two rescue technicians entered the river Thursday to recover what's believed to be the body of 32-year-old Adan Vargas Salvador. He went missing back on June 20th after his jet ski went over the weir. While Canada may have lost this weekend's game against Morocco, it didn't stop the thousands of fans from showing up and cheering on the team at Saskatchewan's official FIFA event. Despite the disappointment, fans who came to watch the match in downtown Saskatoon only had positive things to say about how far Team Canada made it. CKOM weather, Sunday sunny, becoming partly cloudy in the afternoon and a high of 24. Monday sunny and a high of 23. That's your 650 CKOM News Update. I'm Roman Hader.
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14: Right now, I'm checking in with Jason Abig, CEO of the Greater Saskatoon Chamber of Commerce. Happy Friday, Jason.
27: Happy Friday to you, Brent.
14: Lots going on in the world of business yesterday. Everything from the big announcements from the Prime Minister and the Premiers of British Columbia and Alberta. We're looking at a minimum wage increase here in the province of Saskatchewan. And I know you also have been making it known. You think Saskatoon needs to be making a case to the companies, to the people in power when it comes to these data centers. Why not one here? So let's start with that. Why not a data center for Saskatoon?
27: Well, that's just the point, Brent. I think there's an adage somewhere that says, you know, if you've seen one data center, you've seen one data center. They come in all shapes and sizes. I think some listeners would be surprised to know that we already have two operating right within the city limits, operated by SaskTel. So look at, notwithstanding some of the controversy that we've seen, certainly in the U.S., in the southern U.S. in particular, on these hyperscale mega data centers. And then most recently, the one announced in Sherwood, just south of Regina. We have to keep an open mind on this. I don't think anyone is advocating for any kind of hyperscale project that would rob local businesses and residents of the power they need to operate their homes and businesses. But look, it is a critical piece of infrastructure. It is being seen as such. It's very critical to economic development, not the center itself, which generally, you know, employs a handful of people, but it's the downstream effect on employment and industry development that makes everything else possible. So we need to keep an open mind. Let's do that. And if and when there is a data center announcement for Saskatoon, let's look at it on its merits.
14: Anything out there that you're aware of that potentially might lead to an announcement?
27: Oh, lots of talk. You know, everybody's got speculation about projects that may or may not come on stream. I've been in this job long enough to know that you don't really know anything until the money is on the table, the partners are assembled, and there's a project to announce.
14: You know, we hear a lot of talk.
27: We shall see.
14: We hear a lot of talk about need for electricity, for power, for these major data centers. And I know the one south of Regina, I believe there's going to be a natural gas power plant that'll be providing its electricity. And I saw an announcement yesterday where north of Edmonton, there's going to be a major data center built. I think they've got something like 90 some requests for data centers being built in Alberta, but one of the natural gas companies in Alberta is going to build a power plant just feed electricity to these data centers. So something like that, I would think, might ease people's fears about what it does to electrical consumption and electric rates maybe in their province.
27: Well, yeah, and I mean, Alberta's taking advantage of a natural resource available to them that makes energy and power possible. That's the natural gas piece. In Saskatchewan, I think the future looks nuclear. I think there is any number of opportunities to integrate small SMR onto sites where we have data center infrastructure, which means it's drawing power from, you know, that source. It's not necessarily plugging into the wider grid that, you know, a lot of businesses and households rely on.
14: You know, and I see a text coming in from one of our listeners saying, we've gotten this far without data centers. Why do we need one now? And I think, from my understanding, a lot of the need comes from artificial intelligence, the amount of data that's required. Every time you look at your phone or your computer and you're using artificial intelligence, that sucks up a lot of power.
27: No, it sure does. And, you know, I think it's also important. I think, you know, I was listening to your intro about, you know, some of the cynicism around AI, which in many ways is really well-founded. I mean, you know, all of us are on social media. It's good that we're critical of these things. But AI isn't about memes and social media. When you look at what AI technology can do for potential partners and end users like Crown corporations, hospitals, universities, municipalities, all of which are trying to find ways to get smarter in the way that they operate and work more cost-effectively, local scientists and research institutes involved in health, for example, quantum computing. USASC is emerging as a big leader in this space. First Nations, Métis governments and enterprises, local businesses in agriculture, energy, manufacturing, mining, all of them are looking to either develop their own AI tools or leverage what's out there. So look, at this is not something that is going to go away, but it's also not something that we need to be afraid of. There are a lot of social good and private good that comes with the development of this technology and infrastructure. We should look at it on its merits on a case-by-case basis. And if it's not a good fit for our community or economy, we just don't do it. But if it is a good fit, why would we pass up the opportunity to leverage it and get stronger overall?
14: I think a lot of people are just finding it's moving so quickly. That all of a sudden AI is there. It's in your face. It's in the media. Governments and businesses are talking about data centers. And I think a lot of people just are going to need time to digest exactly what it is and how it's going to work for them.
27: 100%. 100%. And I think I would almost put myself in that camp as well. It is moving so quickly. Even the AI, leaders, industry leaders, technology leaders are pressing pause on some of the development because it is moving so quickly. Mm-hmm. That's, does contribute to fear and uncertainty, completely understood. But that means then we should look at it critically, and we shouldn't dismiss it outright simply because we hear about something that may be happening in another part of the world or happened maybe even 5 or 6 years ago. The technology has advanced. The infrastructure has advanced. Let's look at it on its merits and then decide what we think about it.
14: Jason Abig kicking off this morning's Evan Bray Show. Jason, CEO of the Greater Saskatoon Chamber of Commerce. So with CUSMA being what it is this week, and it looks like we're probably going to a year-by-year negotiation on trade matters, what are you hearing from Saskatchewan businesses on this?
27: Well, this week feels a lot like last week, to be honest with you. I mean, despite the non-renewal that we heard on Wednesday, nothing really changes for cross-border trade. Everything is in effect, of course. You know, Saskatoon remains among the least tariff-exposed cities in Canada. 95% of our goods in Saskatchewan are protected under CUSMA. So, of course, any local companies that are dealing in steel and aluminum and, you know, auto parts or components, lumber, furniture, they continue to face the tariffs of 25 to 50%. And any business connected to those industries obviously is going to continue to be concerned about access and, you know, availability of their products to U.S. customers. But look, at what I would say on this is, even though it's an indirect cost, a drawn out review process carries an economic cost for us. Mm-hmm. There's a saying that goes something like, you know, uncertainty is a tax on business confidence. And that's true. It affects hiring decisions, expansion plans. We've seen business confidence in our community, in our economy, slipping quarter after quarter since last year, even though Saskatoon, its business confidence remains well above the national average. And our business community is very bullish on the future of Saskatchewan, given the record levels of private investment coming into the province. So, this uncertainty is troubling, and that is what is really going to affect us in the short and medium term until all of this gets sorted out.
14: Okay, just one final thought. Minimum wage in Saskatchewan going up to $15.70 an hour coming up in October. Businesses, I guess no business owner likes to see an increased cost or an increased expense, but Saskatchewan still quite a ways down the list of what we pay for minimum wage.
27: Yeah, we still have a very competitive minimum wage. Even after the increase takes effect, we'll still have the third lowest minimum wage in Canada, which is good. We want to be competitive on that front. Our last and most recent survey on this of our members said, look, at, you know, ultimately, you know, about a third will pass the increase along to customers through their pricing. About half plan to just offset the increase by absorbing it into their margins. So look, it's the cost of doing business. It is going up across the board, and it's just a reality.
14: Do you think there's that many businesses out there that still pay just the minimum wage?
27: No, not by a long shot. In fact, to your good point, the survey, you know, that we conducted, you know, 80% of our member businesses pay above minimum wage already. Mm-hmm. So for all intents and purposes, this is not really an increase that would be felt on their balance sheets. And ultimately, most provide compensation and benefits over and above the starting wages anyway. 9 out of 10 do that. So I'm not saying it's a nothing burger. This, you know, any cost increase of any size eats into a margin and affects a customer somewhere. Mm-hmm. But ultimately, this one is not going to be as significant as maybe other increases have been in the past.
14: Jason Abig, CEO, Greater Saskatoon Chamber of Commerce. Thanks so much for your time today, Jason. Have a good weekend.
27: You too, Brent. Thanks so much.
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14: So every community in this country is dealing with the homeless situation. Every community in this country is trying to find out how to solve the homeless situation. And every community tends to point fingers. It's your responsibility, provincial government. It's your responsibility, federal government. And I think people that are driving around their communities and they see the homeless issue on the streets point to their own city council and say, this is your problem. Why don't you fix it? Alexandra Flynn is director of the Housing Research Collaborative at the University of British Columbia's Peter A. Allard School of Law. And she joins me now to talk about a recent court ruling in Ontario that may have implications right across the country. Alexandra Flynn, welcome to the Evan Bray Show.
35: Thank you so much. It's great to be here.
14: Tell me about this recent court case down in Ontario, what the findings were and what that may mean for all of Canada.
35: Yeah, it was a really important case called, it was in the Waterloo region. And in this case, the municipality went to the court and said, we've passed a bylaw to deal with homelessness. Is it constitutional? And the court said that it was not constitutional. And it said that because of two big reasons. Number one, that it affected people's life, liberty, and security of the person. It meant that there was nowhere where homeless people could actually be in this community. And number two, it said that homelessness is something called an analogous ground for discrimination, meaning that people who are homeless are subject to discrimination. And so that meant that any government that's making a rule about them has to consider the fact that they're a protected community.
14: So if I understand that correctly, the bylaw, the law that was tested, basically said homelessness was to be illegal?
35: Yeah, so the bylaw wanted to basically say there was no place that homeless people could set up a tent encampment in that community.
14: Gotcha.
35: Yeah.
14: So with that case basically then thrown out, what does that ruling mean for other centers, say like Regina, Saskatoon?
35: Yeah, so, you know, homelessness has gone up by about 300% in the last 8 years. And so a big part of the court's decision was these are heartbreaking situations. You know, we get that it's complicated, but you can't just push homeless people out of your community altogether. So I think for any municipality that's trying to figure out what it's going to do, the knee-jerk reaction of, okay, well, let's just push it out. You know, we can't have homeless people sleeping on our streets or sleeping in our parks. That's probably not going to be constitutional if it goes to the courts.
14: Yeah. The latest point in time count that we do in our cities here, Regina showed 767 people experiencing homelessness. Saskatoon, the count, a record number, 1,931 people, which, you know, highlights this growing challenge facing both communities. So if we say, well, this has got to be an effort by all levels of government, why hasn't somebody figured this out at this point?
35: I know. It's I think homelessness has gone up so quickly across communities and towns across the country. You know, I grew up in Regina, actually, so I can just imagine the places where there are now tent encampments that people used to go for the folk festival or to hang out in the park. And I think it's shocking communities how much it's gone up in such a short time. So I think that's part of it, is just all the governments haven't quite figured out what they're going to do about it. But I think the problem is actually a bigger one about Canada itself, which is that for these kinds of problems where no particular government is responsible, we can't attach responsibility to the province or to the federal government or to a municipality. They're all kind of pointing fingers at each other, like you already said, and saying, well, it's actually your responsibility to do this, not mine. So, you know, in the case of a municipality, our job is to protect our parks and our streets, not deal with homelessness. So I think that's part of what's happening.
14: We hear people say things like, well, gee, I was in Europe. I didn't see that it was such an obvious problem there. Or I've been down to San Diego, and while it was rampant there, they seem to have found ways to deal with it. Is there anything to those observations? Has anywhere in the world really come up with a better way to deal with homeless people?
35: Yes, I mean, it's unfortunately not the two that you identified. Those places have growing homelessness just like Canada does. The place that's really the kind of the gold star is Finland, which about 15 years ago had a problem like us. It was just growing and growing across their country. And they said at the national level, we have to fix this. And so they basically developed a strong plan that required all governments in the country to be aligned on collecting information on who was homeless and making sure that they had supports, building housing, making sure that housing were matched with other needs that people probably had, or like health needs or issues related to drug addiction or mental health, and basically said, we're going to solve this. So it was a committed, determined action on their part to fix it. And they did. It's gone down, not quite to zero. And they've admitted that you can't really get rid of homelessness 0%, but it's gone down almost to nothing.
14: Well, you could see where it would be an easier fix if the people that were considered homeless were educated people that just didn't have enough financial resources to rent or to buy a home. But sadly, we know that's not the case, that the majority of people that are considered homeless have addiction problems, have mental health issues, have got a lot of issues they're having to deal with. And the idea of just giving somebody the keys to an apartment or a trailer or whatever, that's not really going to fix homelessness.
35: Yeah, I mean, so I think if you asked, you know, and people have asked, there's been a lot of data collected on this, why are you homeless? The number one reason is that somebody lost their home or they were evicted from their home. And what we know is that after people become homeless, there any drug addiction, if they had it in the beginning or didn't, or mental health issues get worse over time. So, your person at year one, you know, is going to be in a really different place than the person in year five. The longer that people are outside without supports, without care, the worse those other issues get. So we're seeing, I think, you know, because we're not preventing it, we're not dealing with the issue before people actually become homeless, we're seeing the effects of them being outside and living rough.
14: So with that, we talk about it, and a lot of governments talk about it. Are you seeing any signs of progress when you, as you say, it's all levels of government have to be involved in this? Is there any kind of a plan afoot? I would guess it would have to start at the federal level and boil down then.
35: You know, I think that Saskatchewan is actually a really good example of how we can tackle a, what I call like a wicked problem like this one, which is healthcare. So healthcare was not something that was named in the Constitution. You know, there was no, it was like housing. There wasn't a single government that was responsible. And because of efforts that were made in Saskatchewan, we now have national healthcare. But we have national healthcare because it started with the province saying this is something that's needed, and it went all the way to the federal government. And it was because of people like you and me who were pushing our governments to do something about it. That's, I think, what has to happen in the case of homelessness. You know, it is, you're right that, you know, at this point, it's not just about housing for many people who are living on the streets, but it is also about housing. You know, it's having enough of it, and it's having the right kind.
14: To Alexandra Flynn on the line from Vancouver, director of the Housing Research Collaborative at the University of British Columbia's Peter A. Allard School of Law. It's the Evan Bray Show on 980 CJME and 650 CKOM.
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2: It's 7 o'clock. I'm Roman Hadar. It might be time to grab the sunscreen. This weekend's storms seem to be gone. Water rescues keep crews busy in Saskatoon, and a local fundraiser is hoping to help the thousands impacted by earthquakes in Venezuela. In Regina, mainly sunny, and it's 15. In Saskatoon, mainly sunny, and it's 12. Some good news if you're looking to enjoy a little bit of sun before the weekend comes to an end. Last night's storms that carved their way through the province, bringing things like heavy rain, large hail, strong winds, and even tornado warnings, have now, for the most part, drifted out of the province. Environment Canada says the weather should start to look a little nicer over the next few days, with many areas seeing blue skies and sun as we enter the work week. It's been a rough weekend to be out on the water in Saskatoon. Fire crews say that early yesterday afternoon, they found an unmanned pontoon floating down the South Saskatchewan River. Water rescue team was deployed and were sent out to retrieve that boat and bring it to shore. It's since been returned to its owner. Then only a few hours ago, crews responded to a second incident, this time on Yurath Island. It should start to look a little nicer over the next few days, with many areas seeing blue skies and sun as we enter the work week. It's been a rough weekend to be out on the water in Saskatoon. Fire crews say that early yesterday afternoon, they found an unmanned pontoon floating down the South Saskatchewan River. Water rescue team was deployed and were sent out to retrieve that boat and bring it to shore. It's since been returned to its owner. Then only a few hours ago, crews responded to a second incident, this time on Yurath Island, just outside the city.

0: travel to Turkey tomorrow to attend the annual NATO summit.
1: The trip will mark the first visit by a Canadian prime minister to Turkey since 2015. Turkey's capital will make up the first leg of Carney's week-long journey to the Middle East, which will include a short stay in Saudi Arabia aimed at deepening trade and investment ties. The July 7th and 8th NATO summit has been reduced in scale from what used to be two full days of meetings to a dinner in one session where representatives of all member states will huddle. It follows the recent G7 summit in France, which went smoothly. Allies will hope for the same this week as they discuss their ambitions for higher military spending. Naira Ahmed, The Canadian Press.
0: On the other side of the globe this weekend, hundreds of thousands of people attended prayer services for Iran's late supreme leader, Ayatollah Ali Khamenei. Members of his family gathered this morning as part of a multi-day period of mourning for the country. Khamenei was killed in an airstrike back in February as part of the ongoing war with the U.S. and Israel. But tensions left the country unable to hold these services until now. Back at home, a Saskatoon churro shop is providing some sweet relief after parts of Venezuela were rocked by back-to-back earthquakes. Churros in Lawson Heights Mall donated 100% of its sales Thursday to Venezuela. For Venezuelan and churros employee Andrea Godoy, it's a start, but she says her home country will need support for a long time.
2: Literally one entire city just fell down, you know, like there's no house that hasn't been affected. So yeah, we're gonna need a lot of help.
0: She says even though it's been frustrating to watch everything unravel from a distance, this fundraiser provided some relief by giving her an opportunity to help. And celebrations for the 4th of July took a scary turn in the U.S. this weekend when a firework struck an airliner. ABC's Dave Packer reports.
3: The Delta flight was approaching the runway at Chicago's Midway Airport Saturday evening. The controller had already warned there were multiple homes near the approach shooting off fireworks. Then,
4: tower, we just had a firework at airplane Delta 1076. We're continuing.
5: Roger.
3: The Delta pilot said they may have been struck at about 200 to 200 feet above ground.
4: We just heard the bang on the plane, so we'll have to take a look at it once we get to the gate.
3: According to that ATC.net, audio authorities were notified. Dave Packer, ABC News.
0: 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It's 7:04. Sports from the Green Zone. The BC Lions are no longer winless, and the Edmonton Elks are no longer unbeaten. The 1-3 Lions beat the 3-1 Elks 36-24 in CFL action last night. Nathan Rourke passed for 320 yards and a touchdown, while Elks QB Cody Fajardo threw for 395 yards and three touchdowns, but had three interceptions. France and Morocco are through to the World Cup's final eight, and two more teams will join them today. Brazil plays Norway, while in the late game, co-host Mexico faces England. Canada lost 3-0 to Morocco yesterday, while France muscled past Paraguay 1-0 in Philadelphia. It's 7:05. In Regina and southern Saskatchewan today, mainly sunny and a high of 27. Tonight, partly cloudy with a 60% chance of showers and a low of 13. In Saskatoon and central Saskatchewan today, partly cloudy with a 30% chance of showers and a high of 25. Tonight, mainly cloudy with a 30% chance of showers and a low of 11. Across Saskatchewan today, in the Battlefords, 13, Prince Albert, 14, Swift Current, 11, Weyburn, 16, Estevan, 18, Yorkton, 18, and in Moose Jaw, 14. In Regina, mainly sunny with a northeast wind at 5 and it's 15. In Saskatoon, mainly sunny with a west wind at 9 and it's 12. It's 7:06. I'm Roman Hader.
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7: Well, earlier this month, the Saskatchewan Indian Gaming Authority announced another record year, marking the fourth consecutive year of growth while returning millions of dollars to communities across the province.

0: As SEGA celebrates its 30th anniversary, the organization is expanding casinos, growing the online gaming platform, investing in new projects that really aim to create jobs and support local economies. Joining us to talk about the results, the impact, and what's next for the organization, I'm happy to welcome President and CEO of SEGA, the Saskatchewan Indian Gaming Authority, Mr. Zane Hansen joins us. Zane, thank you so much for taking the call.
1: Well, good morning, Evan. So glad to be here.
0: So these financial results, again, pretty good this year, impact over the last year. Walk us through what you see as some of the major points that you like to highlight out of this year's results.
1: Yeah, you know, it was just a fantastic year for the company. We're really, really proud of the team across SEGA for what they've done. This past year, we've seen, I think for the first time, our revenues grew a little over $400 million and record-level nonprofits of earnings, I should say, of $167 million. So all that goes back to our beneficiaries. You touched on one point there for sure. We've seen really over the last 4 years just kind of a steady growth coming out of the pandemic and things really coming back that way. So that's been really encouraging. You know, at a broad scale, I'd say we benefit from being in a very kind of resilient and pretty strong economy here in Saskatchewan. You see kind of some of the leading indicators across the country and GDP growth and private capital investment. I think that all generates consumer confidence. Couple things I think we've helped out as well. We have a first full year with our newly revamped SEGA Rewards program. So we lead the nation in loyalty program usage. Our customers really appreciate what we put together. So we've seen really good results with that. And I think just, a few people staying back and over the past year and not traveling as much south, we've certainly benefited from that and appreciate it.
0: That's, you brought up a few good points there. I want to dig into a little bit, President, if we can. The SEGA Rewards program, is that, what are the benefits that drive people to sign up for that?
1: Yeah, we launched a new tiered program a little over 18 months ago. And it basically, as you play, you earn points and you can play those off or you get different promotions and feedback. We've recently launched what we call a boutique program where you can use points to purchase gifts and award them to people if you like. So, and just a whole range of promotions and advance offers that people have received. So overall, the customers really liked it.
0: You, when you talked about some of the factors, I was wondering about what you consider to be the biggest factor behind the sustained success that you've had at SEGA. You brought up a good point. I mean, nationally, we're talking about and using the word recession, yet Saskatchewan is not in a recession. Our GDP has actually been the one province in Canada with very positive growth. You mentioned travel to the States maybe not happening as much. Do you have any one thing that you point to that you think contributes predominantly to this success?
1: You know, when we look over the course of the year and 12 months and being in seven markets and with online, we tend to look at those broader factors a lot. They all really help and just generate, incomes and cash flow in the economy and consumer confidence and things like that. So
0: I wonder if you can talk, I think it was the last time you were on the show, you said when SEGA succeeds, Saskatchewan succeeds. Let's talk a bit about the distribution of profits, because I know you've got a few stakeholders who receive portions of the money and how it's spent, what it's prioritized on.
1: Yeah, certainly we're a nonprofit in the truest sense of the word. So, and there's other, I think, economic benefits from what we do, but yeah, with the net income we generate, 50% of that goes back to the First Nations Trust and distributed out to the 74 First Nations across Saskatchewan. We've got another 25% goes to our partners. There's regional community development corporations that invest in and sponsor a wide range of initiatives in each market that we're in. And 25% goes straight back to the province. So definitely we like to be good stewards of the resources here in the gaming industry and make the most of them.
0: I will. I'm not going to drag you into a political battle, but there is a bit of a political battle happening in the province right now between the government and the NDP on how that revenue stream should be used. There's no I'm guessing, direction given or guarantees by the provincial government on what they spend that 25% revenue on. It just goes into, my understanding, general revenue fund. Is that right?
1: That would be the case. Yeah. No, we focus on, you know, running our business well and do it responsibly, and all of our benefactors, we trust they have their priorities and good objectives and things to do with their resources. So.
0: Right. So I know that you've seen a growth in iGaming. What is that and why do you think it's growing?
1: You know, iGaming is an interesting space, and it's, you know, truth be told, it's been with us for a while. Saskatchewan, we would have been the last province to legalize kind of around 2021. So we're about 3 years into it, and we've brought in our platform, PlayNow.com. We partnered with the group out of British Columbia, and we've seen good growth, but we know there's a lot of existing illegal play that's not regulated in the province right now. So we've been really focused on offering a really good competitive product online that's legal. All the proceeds stay here, and we're learning a lot and really looking to design some bigger and better things going forward in that space.
0: Can you give us an understanding, Zane? We're chatting today with Zane Hansen, the president and CEO of SIGA, an understanding of how big, like, compared to your physical casinos, how does iGaming compare?
1: You know, I would probably take as a rough measure, you take Northern Lights in PA or Dakota Dunes in Saskatoon. If you put those two together, that's probably getting in the neighborhood of iGaming, of what's happening in this province right now. And we know it's a form of gaming that customers appreciate and prefer. So we really want to grow and get, you know, the best possible experience and a good legal, safe, regulated platform for our customers here in the province.
0: I know from past conversations we've had that responsible gambling is also a priority for you and the team at SIGA. We actually just had someone on the show last week from down east who suffered from a serious sports betting addiction, talked about how he had to get away from that. How do you work on that, looking at responsible gambling and prioritizing that along with, of course, just the work that you would regularly do in your industry?
1: Oh, exactly. You know, we like to be here for the long term in Saskatchewan and all of our regional markets and online. And to do so, we want people to enjoy our stuff responsibly and enjoy it as they can long term. All of our properties at SIGA are accredited through the Responsible Gambling Council of Canada. They've got a really good program called RG Check. And we go through accreditations on that, and we reaccreditize about every 3 years. So we did 4 casinos last year and achieved some of our highest scores ever, all really solid. So really proud of the team and the policies and process and support mechanisms we put in place that way. And we use it online as well. Our immediate kind of programming is GameSense, and we partner with other provincial jurisdictions to put that in place as well. And so just a wide range of making sure that customers are fully informed on how all of our games work and have the supports there. And we do our awareness weeks twice a year, I should say. So just a lot of activity there, and it's an important piece for us at SIGA.
0: Zane Hansen is the SIGA CEO and president, and another good year. Celebrating 30 years of sharing success, they hit a record of $418 million in gross revenue, working out to $167 in final distribution income for this past fiscal year. And as we talked about, the province gets a 25% share of that revenue. We'll take our break. We'll be back here on 980 CJME and 650 CKOM.
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0: You know, generally speaking, I don't know if there's something more talked about today than energy and electricity. Over the last year, 2 years, this has been a topic of conversation, whether it's the transition to nuclear energy, whether it's the ability for us to export energy out of Canada and the role that that plays in our economy. I mean, Canada's electricity system is on the verge of some major changes. New federal investments aimed at strengthening power connections between provinces and meeting that growing demand. In Saskatchewan, that includes expanding transmission lines, planning for nuclear power, extending the life of coal plants. I mean, these are all things that we've talked about. And I'm happy to say we've got the president and chief executive officer of SAS Power joining us this morning, Mr. Rupen Pandya, by phone. Mr. Rupen Pandya, thank you so much for taking our call.
9: Hi, Evan. Good morning.
0: Good to have you here. So the announcement on Friday, the federal government announced with the upgrade to the interties for Saskatchewan. We were named twice, the Alberta-Saskatchewan project and then the Saskatchewan-Manitoba. How is this for Saskatchewan? Is this a good thing? How do you view it?
9: Yeah, you know, this is one in a series of really good announcements, I think, from the federal government in recent months. So the interties strategy is going to be important. It picks up on the commitment around transmission in the energy security strategy that the SAS Power and the government have. It picks up on the transmission strategy we've released and will be important as you think about Saskatchewan at the geographic center of North America in terms of export of power. So it's really welcome news. I was surprised, to be frank, that they announced so quickly that both the Alberta McNeil Inverter Station and the Manitoba Tie Line were prioritized by the federal government as part of that east-west connection strategy. I think that that's great news in terms of the future of power in Saskatchewan. And maybe I'll just take a moment to explain why that's such great news. We rely on interties to ensure reliability of our power system. So when our power system is under strain, we need to be able to connect to other jurisdictions to draw in power. And then when we're not drawing on that power, they're drawing on our power. So they are fundamentally a reliability mechanism, both east and west, and really support the balance of our grid.
0: Are we more of a buyer or a seller?
9: More of a seller, yeah. So we have... we have a subsidiary called North Point in SAS Power that is responsible for energy trading, and it actually generates revenue in the magnitude of about $100 million a year. This last fiscal, it was about $68 million or so, $75 million, pardon me. And the reason it was down is that the McNeil Inverter Station, which the federal government's now prioritized as an important piece of east-west infrastructure, was down for quite some time. You know, what's really interesting about, Eastern and Western grids in North America is that they're separated by a phase differential. And it was designed that way because in the early days of grid planning, if there was any sort of an impact on the Eastern grid, they didn't want it to roll into the Western grid. So across the Eastern and Western interconnect across the North American continent, there's something called a phase shift that requires inverter stations to move power from AC to DC back to AC again. Right down the middle of the continent, all the way down to Texas. So pretty interesting.
0: Rupen Pandya is my guest, president and CEO of Sask Power. So last week we saw the annual reports come out. Sask Power showed a net loss. What do you attribute that to predominantly?
9: It is predominantly attributed to an affordability measure that the government put in. So the government made the announcement that we were no longer collecting from our ratepayers the industrial carbon tax. And so... the impact of that was something like $368 million. Half of that came into SAS Power's financials. Half of that went into affordability measure on the part of the government of Saskatchewan. But the net impact on all ratepayers in the province of Saskatchewan was an 11.7% rate reduction for the last year, which is, by the way, a record rate reduction. There's never been a larger rate reduction in power rates in the province.
0: So, you know, I look at Alberta's just recently struck a deal. I mean, it was all hinged around the pipeline, but we're starting to see the federal government is looking to strike deals with different provinces when it comes to clean energy production. I'm thinking about the planning that you must be doing at SAS Power. Is that inevitable for Saskatchewan? And what will the impact of that be if, for example, we're bringing back output-based performance standards?
9: Yeah, so, the agreement that Alberta and Canada have struck is maybe a bit of a template for what will occur with Saskatchewan. I know those conversations are ongoing. The three announcements, we talked about intertie, but the other two are the new, the National Electricity Strategy consultation that's underway. I think it was announced at the end of May, and the Nuclear Energy Strategy that was announced, I believe, last Friday. All of those are extremely good signs in terms of the appreciation of the practicality of how the power system works in North America and in Canada in particular. And so, I think that those are positive. The energy security strategy, SAS Power, has made a commitment to achieving net zero by 2050. So we are committed to the goal of decarbonizing energy out through to 2050. And so the energy security strategy takes all of the above approach to essentially getting us to non-emitting baseload nuclear as the future of the company. And so I think those conversations are going to be important. I've said over and over again to my federal colleagues, and I'm happy to report they're listening, that the compliance cost of Saskatchewan moving from its current thermal baseload generation to non-emitting baseload generation are probably the highest in the country, and that we will need federal support on that question. I know that that's what those conversations between Saskatchewan and Canada are focused on right now.
0: Rupen Pandya is my guest, the CEO and president of SAS Power. So if we were to go back to the output-based performance standard program, we collect the industrial carbon tax, which could very easily be part of an MOU that Saskatchewan signs going forward. Did the Saskatchewan government have the balance right? Because you mentioned, some of that money went to SAS Power, some of it went to the province through general revenues, and then some of it was almost rebated back to everyday citizens in the province on their power bill. Was the balance right? If you could structure it, would you structure it any differently?
9: Well, so I think that, you know, that's a speculative question, Evan. That's what I tell you, is that that 11.7% reduction in industrial carbon tax was a net 11.7% reduction in every single power consumer's bill in Saskatchewan. Again, the largest reduction in power bills. I think that, importantly, this brought the federal government to the table on the question of how the energy system should move forward. Like I said, for 3.5 years I've been in Ottawa, you know, essentially making the argument that we need to think about the differences in Saskatchewan with respect to how the transition will occur and what type of support the federal government can provide. And like I said, I'm really pleased by, well, the intertie strategy as of most recently, but both by the reconsideration of the clean electricity regulations. The National Electricity Strategy consultation paper that was just released at the end of May opens the door to the question of how we are going to produce enough power in this country to support economic growth and competitiveness. And that's the fundamental realization that the Carney government has, you know, has come to, is that we will need to build more power, and we'll need to build more power faster than we have anticipated. And part of that is going to mean a bit of a reconsideration of some of the standards in the clean electricity regulations.
0: One of the topics that we have talked about quite a bit, we've had the Premier on, we've had Minister Jeremy Harrison on, we've had opposition critic Alina Young on, talking about the cost of coal refurbishment. We're hearing from the government, $2.6 billion. We're hearing from the opposition NDP, based on a document they say was leaked to them from SaskPower, that it's $26 billion. As the head of SaskPower, can you shed some light on kind of the independent look at this? What is this the right way to go? Is this cost effective? Is this necessary for us in the province to continue to use coal the way that we are?
9: Well, let me start with the necessary question, because I think that that's maybe the most important question, which is, it's absolutely necessary. We will need to be using coal, and we'll need to be using coal past 2030. Right now in the energy security strategy, we talk about using coal as a bridge to nuclear, and that's going to be important. And the reason, Evan, is that our load growth is increasing faster than our ability to respond.
0: Rupen Pandya, the president, CEO of SaskPower, here on 980 CJME and 650 CKOM.
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14: It's 7:30. I'm Roman Hadar. Some good news if you're looking to enjoy a little bit of sun before the weekend comes to an end. Environment Canada says the weather should start to look a little nicer over the next few days, with many areas seeing blue skies and sun as we enter the work week. Saskatoon fire crews say that in just 2 days, they've responded to 2 separate water rescues. One where an unmanned pontoon boat was spotted floating down the South Saskatchewan River, the other where a person was found stranded on Urath Island. Prime Minister Mark Carney will travel to Turkey tomorrow for the NATO summit. It's expected to focus on keeping U.S. President Donald Trump committed to NATO. A Saskatoon churro shop is providing some sweet relief after parts of Venezuela were rocked by back-to-back earthquakes. Churros in Lawson Heights Mall donated 100% of its sales Thursday to Venezuela.
15: In
14: Regina and southern Saskatchewan today, mainly sunny and a high of 27. Tonight, partly cloudy with a 60% chance of showers and a low of 13. In Saskatoon and central Saskatchewan today, partly cloudy with a 30% chance of showers and a high of 25. Tonight, mainly cloudy with a 30% chance of showers and a low of 11. In Regina, mainly sunny with a northeast wind at 5 and it's 15. In Saskatoon, mainly sunny with a west wind at 9 and it's 12. It's 7:31. I'm Roman Hadar.
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17: This is Brian DiGdella with the weekly fishing conditions from around Saskatchewan, courtesy of the Fishing Hole. 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For trout anglers, Pipa Lake is good for splake, tigers, and browns, and lake trout anglers are having fair to good success at Little Bear, White Swan, and Lac La Plonge. And those are the fishing conditions from around the province, courtesy of the Fishing Hole at 805 Circle Drive. Remember, you can count on the Fishing Hole. Good luck and good fishing.

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5: Well, we talked a bit about on this on the show last week. The annual reports in the province came out for the Crown corporations, which, of course, this happens every year. We take a look at how the Crowns did. For many years, Saskatchewan's Crown corporations not only providing services, electricity, natural gas, telecommunications, all of those things, but money, of course, came from them as well. And many times that money would be used into the general revenue stream. It's used for a variety of different things over the years. Well, this year's picture looked a little bit different. Collectively, they posted a loss this year. And I know we talked a bit last week about the fact that SGI and SAS Power were the two that I think came clearly into focus when it came to the loss. Now, on the SGI front, a lot of it had to do with the weather events that we had in the province and the claims there. But from a SAS Power perspective, you and I have talked about this a lot over the last couple of months, whether it's the refurbishment of the use of coal in the province, the transition eventually to nuclear in the province, and then, of course, things like the new AI data center and some of these large mining operations coming on that will be obviously putting a little bit more pressure and need on that baseload for the grid. Here to talk about this is Alina Young, who, of course, is the NDP opposition critic for economy, jobs, Crown Investments Corporation, and SAS Power. We welcome Alina Young to the studio. Thanks so much for coming in.
6: Good morning.
5: So just maybe let's start with your takeaways or your concerns from these annual reports that were posted last week.
6: So the Crowns, as you said, have typically been profitable for Saskatchewan. And this is, I think, a really important point for your listeners. The Crowns losing money is unusual, to say the least. These are Crowns that have paid dividends into CIC that have gone to support things like public services, roads, healthcare, education. And obviously for me, SAS Power in particular continues to be of significant concern, because we see this year $187 million of a structural subsidy coming from Crown earnings. That's profits from other Crowns that are now going to backfill what would have been a $301 million loss for SAS Power. And this is all happening while rates are also going up. So for customers, whether you're end-use industrial or you're a family, you are now paying for this loss twice. Once through the profits from other Crowns and once through the rate increases. And with their debt increasing, with their return on equity underwater, there's no clear path for how SAS Power, which is essential, can get back to a place of balance.
5: So when we look at this, I mean, if I go back historically, the Crown's profits generally have been used to, I don't know if the word is subsidized or just fund various parts. Like, it's been in some cases general revenue into healthcare and education. I think we can point to STC, the bus transportation company. There have been times, and this has been a topic of conversation we've had on the show, when profits from crop insurance were used to prop up other parts of funding necessary. So, you know, kind of what is the argument or the discussion? What credence do you give? Well, we're a province. So sometimes we have to take money out of this pocket to pay this pocket. And that's just kind of how revenues go.
6: So the advantage of Crowns is that we're all shareholders in them, right? These are collectively owned by us, the people of Saskatchewan, the customers. And so the shareholder profits, if you will, go to be reinvested across the province. Maybe it is into roads, maybe it's into healthcare, maybe it's into education. These are things that we have historically seen. What is atypical right now is the fact that the utility crowns in particular show a net loss of $60 million. This is being driven again by that gross loss of $301 million at SaskPower, which is the largest loss ever posted. And again, this is not typical for the utility crowns. They make money. They pay their bills. They balance their books. When we look at the narrative, especially with the SAS party government around crowns that aren't profitable, you know, you mentioned STC. Mm-hmm. That was a argument in getting rid of STC, is it couldn't turn a profit. When you look at the public liquor stores, again, this was an argument that was made to get rid of them. Now, personally, I don't understand how you can't make money selling liquor in a monopoly, but that was the argument. So when we see, again, the utility crowns, which are essential, not just to keeping the lights on and keeping our houses warm, but to doing business, to growing industry, to the future of our provincial economy, this is, I believe, the biggest concern and ought to be for the SAS party government and ought to be for public discussion.
5: So let me ask you a question. Alina Young is my guest, NDP critic for the Crown Investments Corporation, SAS Power. We're talking about these annual reports. So are you worried about the sell-off of more crowns? Like I've asked the government directly that question. They've said absolutely not. That's not on the table. Are you worried about that? And then number two, what do you see as the balance between making like profits from the crown, but keeping rates affordable, right? Because often, and I had this on Open Lines last week, people said, you know what? If the crowns are posting too big of profits, that means that they're charging too much in rates. So how do you see all of that?
6: So yeah, absolutely. This is the crux of it. And I think this is kind of the insanity of what's going on right now, because we have the crowns showing losses. We have SaskPower with, again, a $301 million loss. That is being subsidized by what the SAS party is calling a rate affordability grant. Now, I find that ironic, because a rate affordability grant, you would think, would drive affordability. But we both know, Evan, what's happening to rates? They're also going up. So what we don't see is a plan for SAS power to get back to balance. If rates are going to continue to go up, which we know they will, the SAS party has obviously had some challenges with the $26 billion coal figure. But in those documents, the SAS power officials say that rates are going to go up each and every year until 2040. They're going to double by 2040. So we know rates are going up, and we are also backfilling the losses at SAS power through the profits of other crowns. So this is kind of like the worst of both worlds. What does this mean for the future of the crowns? What does this mean for the viability of those institutions? I don't know. Of course, I am going to be skeptical of any promises the SAS party government makes when it comes to our crowns. We've seen this story before, and we know there are small amounts of privatization happening here, there, everywhere in terms of contracting out services. Hear this across the province. But ultimately, if we want an economy that is growing, if we want to have the fiscal capacity to build a nuclear future and to ensure that Saskatchewan is at the heart of driving the economy in Western Canada, we need affordable, reliable power, which we do not have right now and we will not have under the current plan. And that is a huge, huge concern, not just for you and I who are paying the power bills, but for everyone coming forward.
5: NDP's Alina Young is my guest. So I had you on the show a few weeks back and we talked about your plan, the NDP plan, which does not lean into coal refurbishment, but focuses more on natural gas. Aside from that, what would you do differently? How would you tackle this affordability crisis when what we're being told, and I think it's consistent across Canada, is you see more demand for power? A lot of it has to do with increased population, but it also has to do in our province with mines coming on board, with AI data center. I mean, there's lots of new customers, whether they're residential or business. So what approach would the NDP take that's different and would be successful in your mind?
6: So number one is we would actually grow our grid. So with the coal decision, the main concern isn't necessarily the coal, but it's the cost. That $11.4 billion capital number is for maintaining what we already have. That's not for growing our generation capacity. And that is a huge concern. So you're right. We would maintain those plants. No one's going to shut them down tomorrow. And we would be building natural gas. We'd be building renewables, not because they make us feel warm and fuzzy inside, but because it is the fastest, most economical way to get more power online quickly, supported by natural gas, with costs that are borne by the private sector. So if you want to expand your generation capacity in a province like Saskatchewan, and industry knows this, if you look at the power purchase agreements with great places like K plus S, they're building out natural gas and renewables hand in hand. This is what every other jurisdiction and what every industry in Canada is doing. That's number one. And number two is advocating staunchly to the federal government for that necessary investment, whether it's nuclear or interties. Other provinces like Ontario have seen that money flow from the feds, and there is no reason it should not be coming to Saskatchewan to grow our grid and connect Western Canada.
5: NDP's Alina Young will take our break. 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
0: When the backdrop's gotta give main character energy. 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
5: Well, in this next segment, we're going to talk about resilience, recovery, the power of refusing to let life's toughest moments define you. My guest is a Regina author by the name of Kelly Kotzer, who has just released her new memoir called That One Night, a brain injury survival story that will soon be available on bookstore shelves. It is available now online. In this book, Kelly shares her journey after surviving a devastating car crash at just 17 years of age. 30 years later, she's a registered psychiatric nurse. She's an author. She's an advocate. And of course, she's got a great family as well. And I'm very happy to welcome Kelly Kotzer to the studio. Kelly, thank you for being here.
23: Thank you, Kevin. Thanks for having me.
5: Regina, home for you? You're born and raised in Regina?
23: That is correct. Spent 47 years here almost.
5: Well, congratulations on this book. We'll get into the process of writing a book, because I know that in and of itself, if that's not your kind of your career, you've got a full career as a psychiatric nurse. This is something you're doing on the side. It's a lot. So I look forward to chatting with you about that. But let's talk about your life, because it is your life that you've captured in this book. What inspired you to write this book? What is your story?
23: Well, after the car crash, I received a traumatic brain injury, and I really had a difficult time with everything to begin with, obviously. And reading other survivor stories and going to presentations put on by survivors, I found it very helpful, knowing that, like, the thoughts and feelings and emotions that you're going through, even though they're not what everyday people experience, but it was normalized putting it through what another survivor had gone through.
5: Right.
23: That they'd experienced similar feelings and thoughts and emotions. Cause it's really, especially being 17 when I was injured, it was really devastating. I was in my grade 12 year, had my life ahead of me.
5: Mm-hmm.
23: You know,
5: can you talk about what happened on that night?
23: So I was in grade 12 and I was a great student. School was easy for me. I was a 90 average student, played lots of sports, hoped to get a scholarship kind of thing. Went out one night after our Halloween dance, and the one individual who knew where the party was, I'm like, hey, this individual looked a little intoxicated. I'm like, get in the car with me. No, I'll drive my car. I'm like, oh. So me being the smart 17-year-old I was, thought that I could prevent an accident if I got on the passenger seat. That is not the case. Please don't ever do that to anybody. So I got on the passenger seat, and we ended up driving down 4th Avenue at 120 kilometers per hour on the wrong side of the road and ran into a half-ton truck. We were driving an 84 Nissan Sentra. So a little car hits big truck.
5: Boy.
23: Both cars were going 120. Neither vehicle hit the brakes, according to the cops.
5: Mm-hmm.
23: And both drivers were drunk. I was the sober passenger. Took 3 jaws of life to get me out of the car. First 2 broke in the process. Wasn't breathing when the first responder got to the scene of the accident, who happened to be my brother's friend's dad, who was a firefighter at the time.
5: Mm.
23: So went to the hospital. Parents were called. Hey, come on down. Your daughter likely won't make it through the night. I did. I was in a coma for 3 days on a respirator for 4. Woke up with a severe diffuse traumatic brain injury, which is a brain injury is a bleed on the brain, not just a bruise. There was a lot of swelling. Woke up, had no memory at all. Didn't know who my parents were. Didn't know who I was.
5: Wow.
23: Was in the hospital for 3 weeks and Wascana rehab for about 4. Went through occupational therapy, physiotherapy, having to learn how to walk, talk, and basic things. Like, I didn't know to chew before I swallow. Like, I had to be reminded to sit down. And, like, just basic things like that. Or I was in the tub and I went, put my head on the water, and then I almost drowned because I forgot to hold my breath. And, like, just basic innate things were gone for a long time. And went back to high school, graduated with my class, even though they said I wouldn't.
5: Wow. So
23: yeah.
5: did you have to, like, did things come back to you, or did you have to learn them again?
23: Some things I had to learn and some things came back. My memory, I had to work really, like, yes, it came back a little bit, but my short-term memory was very, very, very poor. I couldn't, like, someone would be talking to me and I'd forget what the beginning sentence was and things like that. So a lot of work on my memory, and going to school is one of the best things for it, really, because the more you work your brain, like any muscle, the more you work it, the better it gets, right?
5: Right.
23: So although it was really difficult.
5: Yeah, well, I can only imagine. We're chatting today with Kelly Kotzer. She is a registered psychiatric nurse, Saskatchewan author. The book is called That One Night, A Brain Injury Survival Story. It is Kelly's story from when she was 17 years old, involved in a very serious car accident. What you touched on this, but what is severe diffuse traumatic brain injury? What does that mean? What does that tell us?
23: So it was severe because it was very bad. It was diffuse because my entire brain was damaged. There was the bleed was on my frontal and temporal lobes, but because it was my brain bounced in my skull so severely, like there was such an impact because we were going 120 kilometers per hour with it.
5: Yeah.
23: Sudden stop.
5: Yes.
23: That my entire brain bounced around. So my whole brain was damaged. My head was swollen with the excess because it was a closed brain injury. So there was my skull was not cracked.
5: Okay.
23: There's no word for the excess cerebral spinal fluid, which builds up to
5: swelling.
23: Right.
5: Yeah.
23: And my parents said my head was the size of a football. It was huge initially, which was really frightening. And like I had 150 stitches in my, no, 300 in total, 150 in my face, 300 in my head,
5: Jeepers.
23: 50 in my lip. And it's traumatic because it was a traumatic accident. It was also acquired because I was under the age of 18.
5: Mm.
23: So how
5: is this, like, obviously the recovery from that, you've given us a bit of a glimpse, mm-hmm. and I know in the book you go into great detail, mm-hmm. but how does this impact your entire life? You've had, you know, many people on the outside looking in, very successful life. You've mm-hmm. got a great family. You've got a great profession, registered psychiatric nurse. But how have you had to navigate life with this?
23: Well, I went to school for a really long time. Didn't like they said I would never graduate high school. So that was initially my goal, was to graduate with my class. I didn't want to have to go back, and I did manage to graduate with my class. Not with a great average, only a 77, but you know, it's better than.
5: It's remarkable. It's remarkable when you know the story.
23: Oh, yes. Yeah. But, and then going to university was difficult, and I only took 3 classes a semester. I was never able to hold a full load. And like the changes from when I started university in 1997 to when I finished university in 2016, yes, I went for 19 years, never full time, got married and there had kids, worked, but initially I couldn't. Initially I stayed at home, like I lived at home still. I took 3 classes a semester in the spring, in the winter and the fall, took 1 or 2 in the summer and spring. I volunteered. I worked in the summers.
5: Yeah.
23: Like I don't know.
5: Yeah.
23: Until the end of it, where I was able to hold a casual position, and
5: sure.
23: I had three kids under the age of 5 in nursing school.
5: Mm-hmm.
23: In the end, so like I recovered, but the most, a lot of resources. My family are amazing. Without them, I'd probably be dead. Always.
5: Yeah.
23: And at times, it didn't seem like they were being helpful. You know, when you're 18, 19,
5: sure.
23: 20 years old, and they're like, "Yeah, you can't do that." It's like, "Well, yes, I can." "No, you can't, Kelly." "Well, yes, I can."
5: I'm so happy. This is the first time you and I have met, but I'm very honored that you came into the studio willing to tell your story. I can't wait to read the book. It's again called That One Night, A Brain Injury Survival Story. Kelly Kotzer, the author. This has been a great chat, Kelly. Thanks so much for coming in.
23: Thank you, Evan. I really appreciate it.
5: We'll take our break. We'll be right back here on 980 CJME and 650 CKOM.
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0: 8 o'clock. I'm Roman Hader. It might be time to grab the sunscreen. This weekend, storms seem to be leaving. Water rescues keep crews busy in Saskatoon, and a local fundraiser is hoping to help the thousands impacted by earthquakes in Venezuela. In Regina, mainly sunny, and it's 17. In Saskatoon, mainly sunny, and it's 15. Some good news if you're looking to enjoy a little bit of sun before the weekend comes to an end. Last night's storms that carved their way through the province, bringing things like heavy rain, large hail, and even tornado warnings, have now, for the most part, drifted out of the province. Environment Canada says the weather should start to look a little nicer over the next few days, with many areas seeing blue skies and sun as we enter the work week. It's been a rough weekend to be out on the water in Saskatoon. Fire crews say that early yesterday afternoon, they found an unmanned pontoon boat floating down the South Saskatchewan River. A water rescue team was deployed and were sent out to retrieve that boat and bring it to shore. It's since been returned to its owner. Then only a few hours later, crews responded to a second incident, this time on Yarrath Island, just outside the city. We're told that with the help of an RCMP drone, crews were able to find a person who had been left stranded on that island. That person was brought back to shore, and no injuries were reported. Prime Minister Mark Carney is scheduled to travel to Turkey tomorrow to attend the annual NATO summit.
1: The trip will mark the first visit by a Canadian Prime Minister to Turkey since 2015. Turkey's capital will make up the first leg of Carney's week-long journey to the Middle East, which will include a short stay in Saudi Arabia aimed at deepening trade and investment ties. The July 7th and 8th NATO summit has been reduced in scale from what used to be 2 full days of meetings to a dinner in one session where representatives of all member states will huddle. It follows the recent G7 summit.
0: NATO summit.
1: The trip will mark the first visit by a Canadian Prime Minister to Turkey since 2015. Turkey's capital will make up the first leg of Carney's week-long journey to the Middle East, which will include a short stay in Saudi Arabia aimed at deepening trade and investment ties. The July 7th and 8th NATO summit has been reduced in scale from what used to be 2 full days of meetings to a dinner in one session where representatives of all member states will huddle. It follows the recent G7 summit in France, which went smoothly. Allies

0: people are attending prayer services for Iran's late supreme leader, Ayatollah Ali Khamenei.
1: Members of his family gathered this morning as part of a multi-day period of mourning for the country. Khamenei was killed in an airstrike back in February as part of the ongoing war with the U.S. and Israel. But tensions left the country unable to hold these services until now. Back at home, a Saskatoon churro shop is providing some sweet relief after parts of Venezuela were rocked by back-to-back earthquakes. Churros in Lawson Heights Mall donated 100% of its sales Thursday to Venezuela. For Venezuelan and churros employee Andrea Godoy, it's a start, but she says her home country will need support for a long time.
2: Literally, one entire city just fell down, you know, like there's no house that hasn't been affected. So yeah, we're gonna need a lot of help.
1: She says even though it's been frustrating to watch everything unravel from a distance, this fundraiser provided some relief by giving her an opportunity to help. And celebrations for the 4th of July took a scary turn in the U.S. this weekend when a firework struck an airliner. ABC's Dave Packer reports.
3: The Delta flight was approaching the runway at Chicago's Midway Airport Saturday evening. The controller had already warned there were multiple homes near the approach shooting off fireworks. Then,
4: tower, we just had a firework hit our plane, Delta 1076, we're continuing.
5: Roger.
3: The Delta pilot said they may have been struck at about 200 to 200 feet above ground.
4: We just heard the bang on the plane, so we'll have to take a look at it once we get to the gate.
3: According to that ATC.net, audio authorities were notified. Dave Packer, ABC News.
1: 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It's 8:04. Sports from the Green Zone. The BC Lions are no longer winless, and the Edmonton Elks are no longer unbeaten. The 1-3 Lions beat the 3-1 Elks 36-24 in CFL action last night. Nathan Rourke passed for 320 yards and a touchdown, while the Elks QB Cody Fajardo threw for 395 yards and three touchdowns, but had three interceptions. France and Morocco are through to the World Cup's Final Eight, and two more teams will join them today. Brazil plays Norway, while in the late game, co-host Mexico faces England. Canada lost 3-0 to Morocco yesterday, while France muscled past Paraguay 1-0 in Philadelphia. It's 8:05. In Regina and southern Saskatchewan today, mainly sunny and a high of 27. Tonight, partly cloudy with a 60% chance of showers and a low of 13. In Saskatoon and central Saskatchewan today, partly cloudy with a 30% chance of showers and a high of 25. Tonight, mainly cloudy with a 30% chance of showers and a low of 11. Across Saskatchewan today, in the Battle Fords, 14, Prince Albert 15, Swift Current 13, Weyburn 18, Estevan 20, Yorkton 20, and in Moose Jaw 15. In Regina, mainly sunny with a southeast wind at 8 and it's 17. In Saskatoon, mainly sunny with a west wind at 9 and it's 15. It's 8:06. I'm Roman Hadar.
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8: Welcome back to the show on this Monday morning. Good to have you here. I've got some good friends, close family friends, two different couples recently that have had a baby and conceived through in vitro fertilization, or IVF. Not something that I knew a whole lot about, but in talking to them, I mean, this has been a way in which they were able to get pregnant. It's a treatment for infertility, if you will, which means people can't get pregnant after trying for a year for most couples. IVF can be used. So during in vitro fertilization, mature eggs are collected from ovaries and fertilized by sperm in a lab. So it basically recreates what you would normally do when you're making a baby. But this procedure

0: procedure is done, one or more of the fertilized eggs are called embryos. They are put into the uterus where the babies develop. So that's basically how IVF works. Here's where the story can take a twist. And I don't know if you saw this story, but think about if you've been trying to have a baby as a couple for years. Through IVF, you finally welcome a child into the world. You carry that baby. You give birth to the baby. But when the baby is born, the child is clearly a different race than you and your partner. Because that happened to a couple down in Florida. They took their baby home. Of course, they were in love with her. But they were able to confirm through a number of tests she's genetically not related to them at all. That is what happened to a couple in Florida. They discovered their fertility clinic implanted the wrong embryo in the uterus. The mom, basically, the child grew. Mom gives birth. They were a Caucasian couple. And I believe the baby that was born was, if I'm not mistaken, South Asian. So you can imagine it was their combined efforts to make the baby, and yet the baby is clearly a different ethnicity than them. In that case, the families reached an agreement that allowed the birth parents to keep custody of the little girl, which I think is great that they were able to reach that agreement. But it brings about a lot of questions around parenthood and genetics and liability and how common is this? This is why I'm happy to say we're connecting with Sarah Cohen today. Sarah is the owner of Fertility Law Canada. She's one of Canada's leading fertility lawyers. Sarah, thank you so much for joining the show today.
1: Thanks so much for inviting me.
0: From a legal perspective, what was your reaction when you first heard about this case in Florida that I've been talking about?
1: First of all, I have to say I feel bad for all the parents, and it doesn't look like it's necessarily a terrible thing for the child, in the sense that there's a lot of loving people who seem to care about her and really want what's best for her. But it could be very confusing. So for the parents, all of the parents involved, you can really see how painful, upsetting, and concerning this is. So both for the people whose gametes, so eggs and sperm, were used to create this child and conceive this little girl, and for the family who gestated her and, you know, loved her while she was being gestated and then now have raised her from birth, you can also feel so much how they wouldn't want to let go of this little girl who they've treated as their daughter. Mm-hmm. The other thing I do have to say, though, is whereas there have been some other cases that all the potential parents don't necessarily come together, I'm really happy to see that all four of the potential parents really worked on a situation that they determined was in the best interest of the child in terms of this child being raised in the future.
0: Yeah, I mean, that stuck out to me as well in this case, Sarah, that they were able to come together and think about this. I'm not going to say without emotion. Emotion obviously was in, but there was some rationality there in terms of how they wanted to look at the situation and what they thought would be the best outcome. If we look at this under Canadian law, who would be considered the parents in a situation like this?
1: It really actually depends on the province where the baby's born. So in most provinces, including Saskatchewan, there is updated legislation, and Saskatchewan's legislation is actually pretty good. And the provincial law is what deals with answering the question of who is a parent. So Saskatchewan law will look at the intention of all the parties prior to conceiving, and the conception being at the time that the embryo is transferred in this situation. That's where it gets a little bit tricky. So I think it's obvious that the person who's gestating the baby intended to be the parent of the child. And if you take away the idea of intention, because that's really only with donor conception, but simply the person who gestated the child is the mother, you know, that is the legal reality. And the person who is married as a spouse to the person who carried the baby is automatically the father. So could the people whose gametes were used to create this embryo have argued that actually the person who's carrying the baby was acting as a surrogate? They could have tried. I don't think they necessarily would have been successful. Mm. One other option is legally in Saskatchewan, it is possible for there to be four parents, especially where there's a preconception agreement that's entered into prior to the conception. And obviously that didn't happen here. But it doesn't necessarily mean, had they tried, a judge couldn't have found that. And the big takeaway, though, is it completely depends on the province where the baby's born.
0: Interesting. Yeah, we're chatting today with Sarah Cohen, who is the owner of Fertility Law Canada. You can find them online, fertilitylawcanada.com. So there's actually, the more I dug into this, the more I found there's actually a few cases like this internationally. Have you heard of this happening in Canada?
1: I have heard of it happening in Canada a few times. I'm unaware of any child being born in the situation where people had been aware prior to the birth of the child. Mm. And it's totally awful. And I know of one situation where the person who was gestating the baby was absolutely devastated by this. And I know another situation where the person who was gestating the baby only found out after the baby was born. And the clinic was, they really wanted it pretty hush-hush, because every single time I've seen it, it has been the mistake of the clinic.
0: Mm-hmm. And that makes me think about this, Sarah, that there has to be some sort of regulated safeguards in place. Clearly, they're not foolproof, but that has to be part of a clinic's guarantee to the clients, I'm assuming.
1: The scary part here is it is possible to make a mistake, and we do see mistakes happening, although I really want to emphasize how rare that is.
0: Right.
1: And I do want to emphasize that a lot of clinics do a great job at making protocols so this can happen. But these mistakes do happen. And whereas there's so many things in this world, you could say, yeah, a mistake happened. Maybe you sue for damages. And here, yes, maybe you could sue for damages, but there's such significant implications to making this mistake. We're talking about a human life and who is their parent. It's not, you know, it's not something that really money can fix.
0: We're chatting today with Sarah Cohen, owner of Fertility Law Canada. I read, which is always dangerous, I went deep into some of the comments online underneath a couple of these stories, and there was a bit of an argument brewing about the best interest of the child. What role does the best interest of the child play when we're talking genetics and pregnancy and caregiving to so many different peoples and factors in cases like this?
1: That's really a great question. So when we weren't talking about assisted reproduction, court cases always were about the best interest of the child. We put the child first. I think that the best interest of the child is always something that a court is still going to think about, whether they're legislated to or not. And in a lot of places, they are legislated to, they're required to. But because parentage really comes back to this intention base that you and I were speaking about already, and it also comes back to automatically the person who gestates the baby is the legal parent of the child, how much of that takes account the best interests of the child? I mean, the off-the-cuff answer and the immediate answer is not so much. However, if this did come in front of a court, I'm very confident that a judge would take the best interest of the child into account. Mm-hmm. And when there have been cases that aren't exactly similar but somewhat on point, and I can think of one in Ontario, the judge has said, yes, there's a parentage understanding legally within the legislation, but now this child in this other case has been raised for a significant amount of time by the parents who aren't necessarily the legal parents under the legislation. And we think it's actually better for these people to continue raising this child. Let the other family be involved in the child's life in whatever is determined to be appropriate. But these people who have been raising the child for a certain amount of time, taking the child away from them is arguably not in this child's best interest.
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5: The Regina area has been selected by Bell Canada to host a major AI data center. 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
0: Where I want to go next is, as we watch, I mean, we saw the provincial legislature wrap up. We saw the House in Ottawa wrap up. The Senate also recently wrapped up its spring sitting by passing a couple of, I would say, fairly major pieces of justice legislation that could have significant impact on Canada's criminal justice system. Bill C-14, which focuses on bail and sentencing, that was the part of the discussion we had yesterday with our two guests. We had President Tom Stamatakis from the Canadian Police Association and Chief Patrick Noje from the Saskatchewan Association of Chiefs of Police. He's also the chief in Prince Albert, on talking about that. Bill C-16, which aims to strengthen protections for victims. Both of those pass, so we are wanting to talk a little bit more about that. But what about C-9? Remember this issue where it bubbled up? This is where thousands upon thousands of letters and postcards were sent to senators and politicians. And then it was determined that they were basically tucked away in a warehouse in Gatineau. They weren't delivered to the people they were intended to be delivered to. This is something that Saskatchewan Senator Denise Batters was all over. In fact, she brought this up in question period. Here's what she had to say.
10: My question is for the chair of the Internal Economy Committee, Senator Lafreda. A group called For My Canada, comprised of concerned Canadians, sent thousands of postcards about Bill C-9 to senators in a mass mailing campaign. We have just learned that 143,000 postcards are being held in a Senate mailroom in Gatineau. The Senate Property and Services Directorate had emailed senators that a, quote, very large number of postcards had been received and that only, quote, a box of postcards would be delivered to senators' offices today. My office received just 30 postcards, and only one of those was from a constituent in Saskatchewan. Each of these postcards bears a Canadian's full name and address. Why is the Senate administration curtailing the right of Canadians to express their opposition to this highly controversial amended government bill to senators before we will vote on it in this chamber?
0: Did she get an appropriate answer to that question that she posed? Well, let's find out. Let's talk to Saskatchewan Senator Saskatchewan representative on the Canadian Senate, I should say, lawyer, mental health advocate, and the deputy chair of the Senate Legal and Constitutional Affairs Committee, Senator Denise Batters, joining us by phone from her office in Regina. Senator, thank you so much for taking the call.
11: Hi, thank you very much. And actually just at home in Regina, but yes.
0: Okay, good.
11: To be with you today.
0: Good to have you. Thank you for joining us. So Bill C-9, these postcards, have you ever seen this happen before, Senator, where the mail isn't delivered? And did you get an answer as to why it wasn't?
11: Well, no, we've never seen something like that before. And that's why as soon as I found out about this, the day I found out there were 140,000 postcards that when I asked that question in late May that had been delivered and were being held, we had just found out in this Gatineau, Quebec warehouse by Senate administration. And so I sounded the alarm the first basically hour that I found out about that in Senate question period. And, you know, there's a reason that mail to parliamentarians has been postage free for decades, because we have the responsibility to listen to the views of Canadians on issues that we vote on in Parliament. And as senators, we need to know Canadians' views before we voted on this highly controversial bill. And this was C-9, particularly the amendment that had been put on there in the House of Commons by the Bloc, supported by the Liberals, where it would curtail religious expression. And we didn't want that to happen. So what actually happened was, because of us raising the alarm, our Conservative caucus, I raised it in question period, a couple of my Conservative senators chimed in as well, and then we had Conservative MPs who were really raising the alarm with videos and significant social media outreach on that. And so our pressure by the Conservative caucus got the Senate administration to move by then 250,000 postcards from Canadians against that Liberal government's amended Bill C-9 into the parliamentary precinct, into one of our office buildings. Finally, our staff could go through those large boxes and retrieve our mail. My staff went through probably, 5,000 of them or something like that, and pulled out mine. And, you know, because this is important that senators know what Canadians want us, how they want us to vote.
0: Mm-hmm.
11: And so thank you very much to all the Canadians that wanted their voices heard on that important bill. But unfortunately, at the end of the day, the Liberal government and its independent senators did force through that bill, amended with that amendment still remaining on it. I guess not enough people looked at their postcards.
0: I was wondering if it made any difference at all. I mean, you obviously read through the postcards. What were the themes of the concerns that you read, Senator?
11: Well, it was actually a specific campaign that Canadians had signed up for, and then it was a targeted campaign, particularly about they did not want that amendment curtailing religious freedom and curtailing religious expression. So there were two different types of postcards that I saw in the many that I went through, and it was a particular targeted campaign, but every individual Canadian had their individual name and address on the return for the postcard. So it wasn't like it was sent out, you know, sometimes we get large email campaigns and things like that. But this was something that there were individual Canadians had sent these postcards, and every one of them had an individual Canadian's name and address on them.
0: Very personal mm-hmm. connection for sure. Okay, I want to switch gears. You were the opposition critic for Bill C-14, the Bail and Sentencing Reform Act. Maybe just start with your thoughts on this. I watched the speech that you gave on this Bill C-14, but you have some concerns.
11: I do. And you know what? So it's called the, quote, Bail and Sentencing Reform Act. There were, as I say, I made two lengthy speeches on it at second reading and third reading in the Senate. And as I said in them, there are some good parts in this bill, largely actually from conservative MPs' amendments at the House of Commons Committee and from taken directly from conservative private members' bills. So those were mostly the good parts. However, the Liberals actually deliberately would not allow certain parts of it to go through, and they didn't want it to overtake entirely their terrible criminal justice laws that they've been putting into place for the last decade, mostly Bill C-5 and Bill C-75, and really this bill and Bill C-16, it's largely an attempt by the Liberal government to fix those terrible some parts of those terrible bills because they've unleashed a crime wave across this country. You know, crime went up significantly starting in 2015. Guess what happened that year? Justin Trudeau got elected. And we've had Liberal government since, and the crime has gone up considerably during that decade.
0: Senator Batters, appreciate the chat. Thank you for your time.
11: Thank you very much.
0: Canadian Senator Denise Batters, we'll take a break. We'll be right back here on 980 CJME and 650 CKOM.
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13: We listen. We learn. 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
14: No guessing games. 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
14: I'm Kent Heinrichs. You have my name on it.
2: 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It happens here. 650 CKOM. 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
15: It's 8:30. I'm Roman Hadar. Some good news if you're looking to enjoy a little bit of sun before the weekend comes to an end. Environment Canada says the weather should start to look a little nicer over the next few days, with many areas seeing blue skies and sun as we enter the work week. Saskatoon fire crews say that in just 2 days, they've responded to two separate water rescues. One where an unmanned pontoon boat was spotted floating down the South Saskatchewan River. The other where a person was found stranded on Yarrath Island. Prime Minister Mark Carney will travel to Turkey tomorrow for the NATO summit. It's expected to focus on keeping U.S. President Donald Trump committed to NATO. A Saskatoon churro shop is providing some sweet relief after parts of Venezuela were rocked by back-to-back earthquakes. Churros in Lawson Heights Mall donated 100% of its sales Thursday to Venezuela.
16: In Regina and southern Saskatchewan today, mainly sunny and a high of 27. Tonight, partly cloudy with a 60% chance of showers and a low of 13. In Saskatoon and central Saskatchewan today, partly cloudy with a 30% chance of showers and a high of 25. Tonight, mainly cloudy with a 30% chance of showers and a low of 11. In Regina, mainly sunny with a southeast wind at 8 and it's 17. In Saskatoon, mainly sunny with a west wind at 9 and it's 15. It's 8:31. I'm Roman Hadar.
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0: School's out, kids are out looking for stuff to do, and that brings us to our next guest. Dr. Mariana Brusoni is a professor in the Department of Pediatrics at UBC and the BC Children's Hospital Research Institute. She is also part of an organization, the Outside Play Lab. And that's what we're talking to her about. Should you let your kids do some roaming in the summer? Dr. Brusoni, thanks for joining us.
30: Thanks for having me.
0: So what got you going down this path of, as a psychologist, looking at what's going on in family dynamics these days and how some families are okay giving their kids, I guess, more freedom to roam while others are not?
30: Well, actually, where I came at this from was as an injury prevention researcher. I was doing a lot of work trying to figure out how to keep kids safe. And what I noticed was that our approach to safety seemed to have excessive focus on reducing children's access to risk. And as a developmental psychologist, I was concerned understanding that kids needed these diverse experiences to learn how to manage the world, to learn risk management skills, to become comfortable with, uncertainty and those kinds of things. And so it launched me on this research career to look at changing our approach in society from one of keeping kids as safe as possible to one of keeping kids as safe as necessary.
1: And your research has found that children who maybe engage in more risky play make safer decisions. Could you explain that?
30: Yeah, absolutely. So what we were looking at was we had the hypothesis that if kids were given the opportunity to take risks in play, and what I'm talking about here is, for example, climbing or, say, riding their bike really fast or sledding down a hill or even rough and tumble play, those kinds of experiences would allow them to understand more about the world and how it worked, how far they could push their body, what they were comfortable with, and how they could manage risks in different situations. And so we set out to test this. So did these experiences in a play context actually influence how kids behaved in other contexts that where the stakes might be higher? So, for example, in crossing a road as a pedestrian. And so, of course, we couldn't do this research in the real world. You can't really throw children into traffic and hope that things go well. So we did it in a virtual world, right? So we had them put on virtual reality headsets. They had a scenario where they could play so that we could see how far they took things. It was a balance beam task where they could kind of go as fast as they wanted. They could jump as far as they wanted. And we measured, some of the decisions they made and how many risks they took in that scenario.
1: Dr. Mary, sorry.
30: Yeah, go ahead.
1: No, you go ahead. I cut you off.
30: Yeah, no problem. And then we took them into a street crossing task. And so they had to figure out when it was safe to cross the street. And they actually had to physically cross the street and hope not to get hit. And what we found was that in the balance beam task, the kids who took more risks fell more. So you could say they failed more. But the really interesting thing is when those same kids were in the street crossing task, they actually made faster and better decisions in traffic. And so they were able to cross the traffic efficiently without any increased likelihood of getting hit by a car.
1: But every child and every family dynamic would be unique and different as to how they deal with risk in their children, right?
30: Absolutely. And that is entirely appropriate.
1: So what's the difference then between a manageable risk and a genuine danger?
30: Well, and it varies by children, right? So as children develop and they get more lived experience and they have an opportunity to try different things, they're what might be an unreasonable, excessive risk for, say, a younger, more inexperienced child is actually a completely appropriate risk for an older child. What we're finding, though, is that kids are really having quite limited opportunities to figure this out for themselves. We've kind of designed these opportunities out of children's lives. And so what you have is kids that actually should have had more experiences or more opportunities that are actually not having these and then feeling more tentative or having adults hover more in order to access these kind of experiences that used to be the norm.
1: You know, it's interesting, too, and with the advent of cell phones and so many families, the children have their own phones, and I'm guessing that then gives the parents a little more sense of security, knowing, hey, I can always reach out and find out where they are, what they're doing. Is that necessarily healthy?
30: Well, not necessarily. I mean, I appreciate the fact that children and parents being able to get in contact with each other, maybe it makes them more comfortable and, say, giving those children more independence. But the problem is when you're constantly kind of able to get a hold of each other and track each other, then the supervision and the adult oversight is still there. And so it does limit children's feelings of true independence and an understanding that, sometimes they just have to go it alone and figure it out on their own.
1: We're talking about letting kids roam in the summertime with Dr. Mariana Brusoni. Is there something about the summer season and having all that freedom, free time from school? Is that a big part of this as well?
30: Oh, it's so important, right? You have this kind of endless summer with these wonderful possibilities. And a lot of kids, of course, would be in summer camps and things like that over the summer. Hopefully there's those opportunities within the summer camps to have these experiences and also able to kind of roam their neighborhood with their friends and explore. It's just so wonderful to have this great weather and hopefully friends around that they can do these fun activities with.
1: Every generation's got their stories, right? Like, I was a child of the 60s, so in my world, growing up in a small town, I was out the door first thing in the morning, had my breakfast, might have been home for lunch, might not, showed up when it started to get dark, and that was kind of the way of the world for a lot of people. I don't know if many parents would go along with that style of parenting today, just out of fear, I suppose, more than anything.
30: Yeah, it is something that's quite rare these days for kids. And part of it, yes, a big part of it is absolutely fear, a sense that the world isn't as safe or that kids aren't as capable of doing those things. Now, you know, in terms of the stats, it actually shows that the world has never been a safer place. We also have to acknowledge the fact that the way that we've designed our cities has changed. We've got more urban environments and more priority towards cars. But having said that, there are still lots of opportunities that kids can really reach out to within their local neighborhoods to have these kinds of experiences and for parents to really recognize how important they are. And not saying that parents should kind of go from 0 to 100, you know, never having let their kid out of their sight and all of a sudden, okay, go out and play all day. You know, these are small little steps, you know, they can start very modestly. So it doesn't feel too threatening for either the parent or the child, but really taking these little steps to think about how can I give my child more independence and how can I give them these opportunities to take risks in their play.
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6: We have got the founders of Mystic Studios. We have got the Kaylin Fair, the studio's creative director, and Marenton Fair, technical director.
7: Hi.
6: Welcome.
8: Hi, thanks for having us.
6: You guys made the drive down from Spiritwood today?
7: Yeah. We live about 20 minutes north of Spiritwood, Saskatchewan.
8: Yeah, tiny little town called Leoville.
6: Yeah, oh, I know Leoville.
7: Oh, sure.
6: Everybody knows Leoville.
7: Yeah, of course.
8: For some reason, yeah.
6: There's a lot of smart people come out of Leoville. Yeah. I can say that because I work with one of them here.
7: Oh, really? Oh, that's so cool.
6: Okay, so let's talk about your business, your company. First off, Mystic Studios. What is it?
7: Yes. Yeah, so we're a small Indigenous team of four people. We have me, the creative director, Kaylin, and Marenton, who is a technical director. We also have a junior member on our team, Xander, and a artist named Kane on our team as well from Big River.
6: Okay.
7: And we're a small team that makes cozy, comfortable simulation type games. So we want people to really feel at home in the games that we make and feel like they have, you know, some familiarity with the topics that we do as well. Very cozy, warm vibes.
6: Nice. So yeah. No shoot 'em up explosions.
7: No, it's kind of more wholesome, more wholesome vibes. Definitely like really warm and cozy, and the game that we're working on is cooking focused, so
6: this
7: definitely
6: is the Kitchwitch?
7: Yes. Yeah.
6: Well, tell me more about Kitchwitch.
7: Yeah, for sure. So Kitch Witch is a cozy cooking game. You play as a young witch who inherits her grandmother's culinary clinic, and you are tasked with healing adventures with the power of magic food. So that's your whole job. So you have adventurers that will come in who need your help, and you will heal them with the magical food that you create. And you have to forage and farm for your own ingredients and everything. It's just like very narrative focused as well. So every person that you heal will remember you and will remember what you did for them, and you can talk to them later on. So just very, like narrative focused.
6: So is it an educational type game, would you say?
7: There is some. So we do want to be able to educate on some indigenous cultural topics. So especially regarding Plains Cree and Northern Mi'kmaq, we plan to put into the game in the future. However, we do want to make it a little less like obviously educational. It's kind of just more like you'll learn through happenstance throughout the game. So everything is inspired by our culture, but isn't like direct in your face. So we want people to kind of be, I don't know, learning, but like not know that they're learning. So yeah.
6: Is it directed focus. More for young people?
7: Yeah. I'd say that it's directed for, it's a pretty wide audience.
8: Yeah. It touches on some heavier themes of like grief and, getting over, lost loved ones. I think that it's probably more targeting that like young teen to, you know, as old as gamers can be.
6: Yeah. So what inspired you to make this particular game?
7: Yeah, so Kitch Witch is inspired by my life and our life. We live, you know, in rural Saskatchewan, and we garden and farm for our own food that we use in our own cooking. Yeah. And we were like, this would be so cool if this would be a game. So we started kind of, you know, workshopping it, and we're like, how do you make a cooking game interesting and fun? And we were like, what if it was magic? So, and then we got all into talking about magic, and how that can be incorporated into a cooking game. But yeah, it really just came down from like the roots of the way that we live our own lives and living off of the land. And I feel often when I like make soup for someone who's sick, like that I am healing them with my food. So, you know, it all came down to that.
6: Just that's lovely. Like, that's
7: yeah.
6: lovely.
7: Yeah.
6: What kind of a time commitment does it take to build a game like this?
7: It's a lot.
8: It's a lot.
7: You want to speak to that?
8: Yeah. So I'm our like lead developer, sort of technical guy. So I do all of the programming. And I'm working on it constantly. I mean, I think I put in probably 50 hours a week or more. But it's very sporadic, and like sometimes I'll work 3 hours and then I won't work for a couple hours, and then I'll work, you know,
6: yep,
8: like,
6: yeah.
8: work in bursts
7: creative,
8: and then late at night
7: know.
8: And you know, whatever. Long hours. I think that we're about 5 months into development, and we're not going to be releasing until next fall.
7: Yeah, it's a lot of time, and it is a big commitment. I actually quit my job to work on this game, so you know, it's my whole life now, and it's your whole life too. Yeah. But our other members are more part time, but
6: sure.
7: For us, full time, full like pedal to the metal. We're working on it all the time.
6: But I think your story is probably an inspiration to someone who may be listening and saying, So these guys have set up a video game studio in small town Saskatchewan.
7: Yes.
6: Yeah. So anybody can do that.
8: Absolutely.
7: Yes. Yeah. We really think that like anybody can learn how to make games. I think that there are so many good free tools out there. We use the Godot editor, and so that tool is for making games, and it's free to use. So like I'd recommend anybody, if they would like to give it a try, to try downloading that software or download. We use Blender to make our 3D models, and that's also a free software. So you know, we really are big advocates of anybody can do that. Anybody can make their dreams a reality.
8: The barrier to entry for making video games has never been lower, really.
7: Yeah.
8: And there's lots of like free open source software, meaning you don't have to pay for a license.
6: Right.
8: You can just use the software, use it for commercial projects or whatever you want.
6: So, and how do you market it then? You've developed this game in small town Saskatchewan. How you get it out to the world?
7: Yeah, so we take a couple different routes moving forward into it. We do, you know, reach out to press and stuff and do those normal things.
6: Yep.
7: But we also are really big into social media. So on TikTok, Instagram, we're on there. We're always posting gameplay videos just to see like if what people will be interested in, trying to do different ways of doing that. We also have like little blogs that we run as well, talking about the development of the game. I think that something with us, which maybe isn't seen as often in our industry, is that we're talking about the game like from the moment that we started making it. And so
6: that's impressive.
7: Yeah. Mm-hmm. So we're talking about it, and we're putting video and stuff out there in an early state so that people kind of get the vibe and are interested in kind of creating it with us in a way.
8: Yeah, yeah. We're really interested in like gathering as much like feedback as we can from people and like getting it in front of as many eyes as we can early on so that we can, gather as much of that feedback and use it to make our game even better.
6: Is this your first game?
7: Yeah. So this is the first game that we've worked on as a team together. Yeah. I've been working in the games industry for the past 6 years.
6: Really?
7: I used to work at Noodle Cake Studios in Saskatoon. Mm-hmm. I really enjoyed it. I learned a lot working there, and I thought, you know, I have this game idea and I really want to work on it full time with these people.
6: Yeah.
7: And I was like, yeah, let's just do it. I have worked on other games in the past, but this is our first game altogether. So yeah. Yeah.
6: Do I dare mention artificial intelligence in this?
7: You can mention it. Yeah.
8: You can mention it. We're keeping it at like a, you know, like 10-foot pole, arm's length.
7: Yeah, like I think it's a reality of today's landscape, technological landscape, is that AI is present and it's here.
8: And it's being used.
7: Mm-hmm. I think that for us, we kind of want to take a more holistic approach to mm-hmm. our game development. We find that it's more fun to learn to actually use the tools and actually create something and create art than it is to type a prompt into an AI system and get it to make something for you. I think that the process of creating is what really excites us.
6: Absolutely.
7: So that's, you know, we don't use AI in our games. We don't plan to. It's something that some people do, and that's, you know, totally their choice to do it. But that's just something that we value is not using it and handcrafted art. Yeah.
6: And we were chatting earlier, but I think you're seeing a bit of a pushback in some areas of people saying, oh, it's AI, I don't want to use it. And I suspect maybe in your world, that may be it too.
7: Yeah. I think that, in the video game industry, like Marenton was saying earlier, it is really split down the middle. I think that some people think it's a great tool and they use it all the time. And then there's other people that are like, no, I really want to be able to make it and be able to call it my own and have it be mine and have the art, you know,
8: have it come from your brain.
7: Not from this machine, right? So, I think that there is like a bit of a split down the industry. I think that we all try and be respectful of each other and how we want to make games. I think that if somebody wants to use AI, you know, that's their own choice. But for us, it's just something that we value to not do.
6: You two are just a delight. Thanks for making the trip in here today.
8: Of course. Thank you so much.
6: Good luck with your game development. Have fun in Germany at the end of August.
7: Awesome. Thank you so much.
6: Kaylin Fair and Marenton Fair, the founder and the people behind Mystic Studios and their new game, Kitchwitch. We'll watch for it.
7: Thank you.
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14: 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A

0: It's 9 o'clock. I'm Roman Hadar. Things seem to be improving when it comes to weather on the prairies. It's been a busy weekend for Saskatoon fire crews after two different water rescues in just 2 days. And a local Saskatchewan business is hoping to lend a helping hand to Venezuela. In Regina, mainly sunny and it's 19. In Saskatoon, mainly sunny and it's 17. After days of massive storms carving their way through the province, things seem to be improving. Some massive weather systems made their way through the province last night, bringing things like heavy rain, strong winds, and large hail. Kyle Zilkowski is a meteorologist with Environment Canada and says that while they did see some funnel clouds last night, as far as they know, nothing touched down.
1: We don't have any reports yet of any tornadoes. Obviously, we'll see what today brings. Maybe we'll have some later reports that have come in.
0: When it comes to what we can expect for today, Zilkowski says that while we could see more thunderstorms roll into southern Saskatchewan later tonight, things should look a little nicer this week.
1: For most part of the day today, things will be fairly settled and into early next week.
0: This weekend's rough weather hasn't kept people out of the water, according to Saskatoon fire crews. They say they've had to deal with two different water rescues in the past 24 hours. The first one happened early yesterday afternoon when crews spotted an unmanned pontoon boat floating down the South Saskatchewan River. That boat was towed back to shore and returned to its owner. The second incident took place early this morning when someone was left stranded on Urath Island. With the help of an RCMP drone, crews were able to find that person and bring them to shore. No injuries were reported. The river's increased water flow has caused the city of Saskatoon to put out a warning this weekend. They say the safety buoys between the University Bridge and the Weir have been dislodged and are no longer in place. They are working to have them reinstalled, but in the meantime are urging the public to avoid all recreational activities on or near the river. Deep underneath northern Saskatchewan's boreal forest lies the world's richest uranium. It's here at Cameco's Cigar Lake operation, where miners work every day to extract the radioactive material that's used for nuclear power. The mine's general manager, Kirk Lamont, says the company gets as much uranium as they can.
2: Every single time we take a cavity, we look at the profitability of that cavity to make sure that it still makes sense to take it out. If it doesn't, then we leave it. If it does, then we take it.
0: He says the miners never come into direct contact with the uranium and instead use a special jet boring machine to extract the lake operation, where miners work every day to extract the radioactive material that's used for nuclear power. The mine's general manager, Kirk Lamont, says the company gets as much uranium as they can.
2: Every single time we take a cavity, we look at the profitability of that cavity to make sure that it still makes sense to take it out. If it doesn't, then we leave it. If it does, then we take it.
0: He says the miners never come into direct contact with the uranium and instead use a special jet boring machine to extract it. A Saskatoon churro shop.

0: Venezuelan earthquake relief. Employee Andrea Godoy is from Venezuela and has family and friends still in the country, but it actually wasn't her who came up with the idea.
1: This come from my bosses, honestly. Like, I am from Venezuela. My bosses became like my family here in Canada, so it was just a nice gesture they had.
0: She says she wants people to remember that her home country will need long-term support as the death toll continues to rise. The latest local news is as close as your phone. 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It's 9:04. Sports from the Green Zone. The BC Lions are no longer winless, and the Edmonton Elks are no longer unbeaten. The 1-3 Lions beat the 3-1 Elks 36-24 in CFL action last night. Nathan Rourke passed for 320 yards and a touchdown, while the Elks QB Cody Fajardo threw for 395 yards and three touchdowns, but had three interceptions. France and Morocco are through to the World Cup's final eight, and two more teams will join them today. Brazil plays Norway, while in the late game, co-host Mexico faces England. Canada lost 3-0 to Morocco yesterday, while France muscled past Paraguay, 1-0 in Philadelphia. The Toronto Blue Jays will attempt to bounce back from an 11-0 whooping yesterday in Seattle as they face the Mariners in today's rubber match of a three-game series. Toronto won Friday's opener 2-0. Right-hander Treya Savage will be on the mound for the Jays, while the Mariners counter with right-hander Emerson Hancock. And it's been a rough weekend for Saskatchewan baseball. The Saskatoon Berries couldn't keep up with Moose Jaw last night, losing 12-4. And it was a similar situation for the Red Sox yesterday. They lost to Swift Current 20-9. Both teams will play again later this afternoon. It's 9:05. In Regina and southern Saskatchewan today, mainly sunny and a high of 27. Tonight, partly cloudy with a 60% chance of showers and a low of 13. In Saskatoon and central Saskatchewan today, partly cloudy with a 30% chance of showers and a high of 25. Tonight, mainly cloudy with a 30% chance of showers and a low of 11. Across Saskatchewan today, in the Battlefords, 16, Prince Albert, 16, Swift Current, 15, Weyburn, 21, Estevan, 22, Yorkton, 21, and in Moose Jaw, 17. In Regina, mainly sunny with a north wind at 3 and it's 19. In Saskatoon, mainly sunny with a west wind at 9 and it's 17. It's 9:06. I'm Roman Hayter.
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4: Good morning. Welcome to Garden Talk on 650 CKOM and 980 CJME. I'm Jay Thomas. We've got Rick here this morning. Good morning, Rick.
5: Good morning.
4: And Jill is away. She's got a little family vacation going on, right?
5: She got a family. She got all four kids with her, and they hopped in the car and they headed to Kelowna. And today the boys are fishing for landlocked coho salmon.
4: I've never even heard of that.
5: Yep, they're landlocked, so they got stuck in a lake, and they just keep spawning in that lake. Because there's little, I guess there's little tributaries that come into that lake, and they go do that. And
4: very cool.
5: Yeah, and my son took them out to a park where they can do quadding and side by siding.
4: Oh, right on.
5: Stuff up right up in the mountains where they get up high, and then they can see could see forever.
4: Really?
5: Yeah. So they really enjoyed that.
4: I did some quadding last weekend when I wasn't here. And the legendary Brent Laux filled in for me, which was really nice.
5: Yep.
4: But it was good because it was raining. That's the only time that I'd say I'd like it when it rains, is that you go quadding and the mud is everywhere and the puddles and you're splashing through it all. That's what makes it fun. Yep. So that's very cool. Anyways, welcome back to the show. 1-877-332-8255. We start kind of every show with this kind of question, is what's happening in the Garden Center, Rick?
5: Garden Center, there's lots going on there. I mean, there's still lots of perennials. Mm-hmm. I was just there 2 days ago, and they had on Friday, and they had

0: had a big shipment of perennials all come in. So all in bloom and everything else.
1: Oh, really?
0: So yeah, there's lots of that going on yet. And then the shrubs and trees, another order, hydrangeas. We can't keep hydrangeas in. Just can't.
1: Really?
0: Can't keep them in stock. And so they had another shipment of hydrangeas come in. And so that was nice to see the benches full and again. But yeah, they're very popular hydrangeas. They'll bloom from, you know, basically, around, depending on the year. This year is going to be around, you know, more the middle to the end of July.
1: But yeah, normally I don't have any on mine yet.
0: Normally it's earlier, but the season's a lot later this year. And so mine are getting close. They're going to be coming out. I mean, right now, so once they're all blooming, they bloom for such a long time. Mm-hmm. That's what I like about hydrangeas. Mm-hmm. They'll bloom from, you know, basically the middle of July until freeze up.
1: Right, okay.
0: Until the frost hits them.
1: Yeah.
0: Like, how many shrubs do you get that'll bloom that long? Not very many. And
1: nope.
0: And so yeah, that's been going on big, and of course all the other the trees and the shrubs and everything else, everybody's filling in. You know, that's one thing about when plants, trees are in that, or in shrubs are in containers. As long as you're not going to take off on holidays right after,
1: yeah,
0: there's no difference of planting them, you know, now or in the spring. You know, so
1: right.
0: I always say the best time to plant a tree is 5 years ago.
1: Yeah, right.
0: Or today.
1: Or right? Now. Right, yeah.
0: So, because trees, I always find especially if you got a yard, and especially if it's a new yard, if you got a budget, to plant the trees first because they take the longest to grow.
1: Right.
0: Right?
1: Yes.
0: And I always say, like, in a situation where I'm on the acreage and we got a beautiful view of the lake, but I planted quite a few trees all around. So I can see all the lake right now, but when you first plant out there. But I tell you, after a little while, you get used to the scenery, mm-hmm, right? Mm-hmm. And you just want to keep the barbecue on the deck.
1: Keep the wind down.
0: Keep the wind down.
1: Keep the barbecue on the deck. Has it actually ever taken off on you there?
0: Yes.
1: Really?
0: Oh yeah, I had to repair my gas barbecue just blew right over and on its side and hanging by the gas line, you know.
1: Oh gee.
0: And so now I got it screwed down to the deck. It can't move. So
1: bolt it down or it's gone. Hey,
0: it's down. It's bolted down. So. That's the one thing about it, is that plant some smaller trees if you got a view that you want to see for a bunch of years. And then my trees, what I'll do is I planted a bunch of things like lindens and those kind of things, and some silver maples, all trees that I can basically prune up.
1: Yep.
0: Once they get bigger, and then I'll just build a sea underneath them, but then it's still going to stop the wind up high. So then spruces and a bunch of spruces, a bunch of key places to really stop the wind.
1: No kidding. Yeah. So, yeah, absolutely.
0: But yeah, those are, you know, planting the right plant for the right place and just learning, do some research.
1: Yeah.
0: Right.
1: But garden center is going busy. Oh, that's great.
0: Garden center is going really busy, and it's tropical plants go all the time. So they keep getting shipments of tropical plants, and cause you know, especially in the spring and this time of the year, people are still doing pots because they may decide they got a wedding or a special party coming up, or
1: lots of grads happening. Still, there's grad parties.
0: So people are still getting pots and that. So, you know, you put a tropical plant in the middle and you put some, you know, 4-inch plants around them, you know, bedding plants around them. And then you got some color and you got instant, right? So, and then you're ready to go.
1: That's probably one of the biggest changes in outdoor decorating, or, you know, yard planting. Oh, yeah. Is like, if you think back from 30 years ago.
0: Well, yeah, it's just little, you know, it's six packs, like little tiny plants. You started them and you let them grow.
1: But I was going to say the trend of being tropical is much newer, right?
0: Yes.
1: Right. Yeah. Like there, we have a lot of stuff. Hibiscus that you can buy.
0: Banana plants, ferns.
1: Or
0: canna lilies, you know, like all those kind of things.
1: Palm trees.
0: I mean, there's all those type of things that you're putting in, even umbrellas. We got our money tree outside right now, although it did take a hit because we put it outside and a major wind came along.
1: Oh, no.
0: So the poor thing lost a few leaves, but it's coming back.
1: But it's such a different, you know, it's a nice look. It used to be you had to kind of go to Florida or Arizona somewhere to get that kind of tropical, you know, feel. But now we bring those plants in.
0: And then you can bring them in. Then you just give them a good spray in the fall, and then you bring them inside the house, and you can enjoy them inside the house.
1: You can, or I don't think you should feel guilty, though, if you just want to send them off, right?
0: That's right, yeah.
1: You know, I tried keeping a palm tree over the winter, and
0: you need bright light.
1: You do. Yeah. You need like enough space for them, and you need bright light, and you probably need to supplement. And even then, even after doing lots of that stuff, you know, we put it back outside, and they opened up, but they were like really yellow. And we fertilized them, and they kind of fell over, and like it's just not doing well. You know, for the few dollars you spend to get a new one in the spring, we're just going to buy new palm trees every year. You know, it's the reality of where we live, right?
0: Exactly. So, but I mean, otherwise, you put them in a. What I did with mine is I've got a nice decorative pot, but then I have another pot inside that pot, and then you kind of wedge them in so that now you got a substantial pot that they're not going to blow over. Right.
1: There Okay. Yeah.
0: And then we bring that pot inside because the pot on the bottom doesn't have drainage.
1: Mm-hmm.
0: And then now you can treat that as an indoor plant without, and the water goes into the bottom pot, and then it just, the water inside the house evaporates up around the plant, and the plant loves that humidity all the time.
1: Right. Yes. Right.
0: Just like putting a pebble tray underneath a plant is great for the wintertime.
1: Yeah. Awesome. Let's go to our our text lines, 1-877-332-8255. Squeak this one in before the break. This is from Jen. Jen says, good morning. I've got an old Virginia creeper that I trimmed this spring. It's now coming back very patchy, but the leaves are dry and curled up on the edges. It has had, it's had aphids in the past, but I've treated it twice this year with the Bug X. So, any advice?
0: Yeah, just basically, I think this, a lot of the, even my grapes have been slow this year.
1: Mm.
0: So just be patient with them. The weather's been kind of weird this year. So make sure that with the Virginia creepers, that just keep them moist. Don't overwater them, right? And just keep them moist. And they love, they're very vegetative. So they need fertilizer.
1: Okay.
0: And just get some growth on them. Okay. They do have leaf hoppers. One thing about leaf hoppers is that you have to basically, if you're going to spray them in the evening, because the leaf hoppers just jump away and most sprays are contact. Okay. They're not a residual spray. They don't stay on the leaves. So you got to hit them. So I always go in the evening after dusk, and then that way the bugs aren't going to take off right away and you can get them.
1: Makes sense.
0: So if you do have them, check for that. And the way we tell is go just brush the leaves, and then you'll see these little flies all shoot out of the branches, and then you know you have leaf hoppers and those kind of things, or even white fly. You'll see the little white flies coming out of it too. And then, like I said, either one of those, spray them in the evening.
1: Okay, there you go. Let's take a quick break. We've got texts from Dawn and Arlene, and we've got Ian on the line. Ian sent us some pictures. We'll have a look at that at the break, and then talk to him on the phone when we get back. I'm Jay with Rick Van Dyvendyke. This is Garden Talk on 980 CJME and 650 CKOM.
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11: Happy Sunday morning. Welcome back to the show. I'm Jay with Rick. We've got Jill away right now, and she'll be back next weekend. Beautiful blue sky where we are right now.
12: Yep.
11: It can stop raining anytime soon. We were talking about this in the break.
12: Yeah.
11: Boy, oh boy, have we had rain.
12: Just need some heat.
11: You can't even say, wow, the farmers need the moisture anymore.
12: No, now they need the heat.
11: Right? It's got to stop raining.
12: Although, you know what? It's amazing driving in today. All of a sudden, just what happened? The canola just started blooming. It didn't seem like they were blooming 3 days ago.
11: Yeah, okay.
12: And all of a sudden, poof, the whole field's yellow.
11: Wow, that's cool. I mean, we need the heat. There's even states of emergency, you know, different municipalities and towns around Saskatchewan. Well,
12: just look at
11: washed out roads, things like
12: just
11: that.
12: Look down by, what is it, Pelly, I think, down south of Regina and that kind of stuff. They don't need any more rain.
11: There's nowhere for it to go.
12: Nope.
11: That's the problem.
12: And that there was a band that went through Regina again last night, as well as a big band that went up through Prince Albert and north again, two nights in a row. Yeah, it just keeps coming.
11: And, you know, big winds and hail, that's not good for anybody either.
12: My wife and I sat on the deck last night and just watched this storm come right over top of our house. And you're just looking, okay, those clouds are doing a dance.
11: That's not good. They're just
12: swirling, going different directions and everything else. And
11: no doubt.
12: Yep, something else.
11: Let's go to the phone lines, 1-877-332-8255. Ian is on the line. Hey, Ian, how are you doing?
13: Hi, good morning. Not too bad. It's a beautiful day today.
11: It is. Now, you sent us some pictures, Ian. We had a look at that, and that's
12: a linden tree.
13: No, it's actually that.
12: Looks like
13: Prairie Horizon Alder from the city.
12: Yeah, okay. Yeah, that same shape.
13: Yeah,
12: yep.
13: They put it in when it was pretty short, and I've looked at, you know, water, fertilizer, all that.
12: Yeah.
13: So you mentioned about water. I'm just wondering, like, I don't know if in that one. I just sent another one, you know, I zoomed in on the full image.
12: Yep.
13: I'm wondering, like, I don't know what you'd call that, a stalk, a branch, or whatever, coming out from the bottom. Like, doesn't that mean it's looking for water?
12: No, that's a normal thing. They'll, even lindens and also the alders, the maples, they'll all send what I call a water sprout out the side, right? And so just right now, that's just new growth. So you can just nip it off with your fingers even.
13: Oh, okay. I was just going to, you know, I'd watch the caller use my skip.
12: Yep.
13: And it, when you're looking at this full picture, you know, the one that has the fire hydrant in the corner.
14: Mm-hmm. Yep.
13: I don't know how good your monitor is, but in between the fire hydrant and the trunk of the tree, the grass is kind of grayish in there. So I had talked to you and Jill, a while back about, amending the soil. But one thing that I noticed when I was out there, like 2 or 3 feet in from the sidewalk, I do have a growing black anthill.
12: Okay, yeah.
13: So can that be affecting the tree?
12: What will happen is that affecting the tree, well, what it does is it dries out the soil right in that area. Because they big massive tunnels on right underneath there, and of course that just aerates the soil and then dries it out, right? And okay. So then it just takes more water to, and then once you put more water to that area, then the ants don't like that, right? They'll actually move out of that area. So just put your hose out there and just, you know, or a root feeder or whatever, and just push it down and just soak that area. And then that will take care of those ants right by itself, because they just don't like that. They don't want to be where it's so wet. They want it nice and dry. That's why when they put all their tunnels, they just aerate it right out.
13: So it has nothing to do with that little shoot coming out?
12: No, not at all. No, that's a normal thing. The alders will do that all the time. So just keep it trimmed off and then make all the energy go to the top of the tree rather than out the side.
13: Okay, and just as an aside, you mentioned somebody's going Kelowna landlocked salmon?
12: Yes.
13: I lived in Kelowna when I was like 16. Kokanees, that's what they called them.
12: Probably Kokanees. You're probably right.
13: Yeah, maybe that's where Kokanee beer came from.
12: Yeah, it's up in Woods Lake area, up just between Kelowna and Vernon area there.
13: Yeah, it's beautiful up there. Yeah.
12: Okay.
13: Thank you very much. Yeah.
14: Thanks a lot, Ian. Take care.
13: Yeah, bye.
14: 1-877-332-8255. We're going to keep going here. We've got, I think, time for another call. And Dan is in Saskatoon. Hi, Dan. How you doing?
15: Oh, good morning. I'm fine, thank you.
14: Excellent. What's going on with the Virginia creeper you got there?
15: I have a long-standing Virginia creeper, about 6 years old. It's done very well. It's on a fence that I built lattice in front of. This year, it's not looking quite as lush as it usually does, and it has sort of some bare spots. And I'm wondering if next spring I should cut it down to maybe about 2 feet and let it get some new growth, if that would be a good idea or not.
12: Absolutely. Best thing you could do for it, because if it's an older one, what'll happen is that what happened to mine is that they get a lot of growth at the top of the fence, and then below it, as the vines get older, gets less down below. Grapes will tend to fill in a lot more all the way through, but Virginia creeper will go up to where the sun is at the top of the fence, and then be less down below. And so just giving it trimmed down and fertilizing that Virginia creeper, that'll make it just fill all back right back in again.
15: So if I do cut it down to, say, to about 2 feet, it's likely about 9 feet tall now. If I cut it down, it should fill. And what you're describing is exactly what's happening to mine.
12: Yeah, just perfectly. Just trim it down, fertilize it, starting about Mother's Day, and then quit fertilizing around July the 15th area. And do it every 3 weeks, and you'll get... You know, using 20-20-20, 30-10-10, anything like that, you'll get tons of growth.
15: Yeah, I was fertilizing this year, but still isn't as nice as it's been in the past, I will cut it back. Yeah. That's what.
12: But you're right, rejuvenate in the spring. Don't do it now.
15: No, I wouldn't do it now. Yep. I'll wait till springtime. Yep. My second question is this. Last year I bought some clover seed with the idea that I was going to introduce it into an existing lawn.
12: Yep.
15: I've never done that. So my question is it worthwhile trying to do that? And if so, how? Because as you know, the clover seed is so tiny.
12: Yep.
15: My fertilizer broadcaster couldn't broadcast
12: it. Your best is to sprinkle by hand.
15: Okay.
12: Yeah, and just light, you know, make sure you shake your hand around or use a duster or something like that. Anything that'll, you know, even take a peanut butter lid, you know, of a peanut butter jar, and drill some little tiny holes in it, you know, and then shake it as you go around, you know.
14: What about what about one of those hand fertilizer spreaders that you spin the little wheel spins? Then,
12: these are so fine, it's like carrot seeds.
14: Okay.
12: They're just so fine that you almost sometimes just make yourself a little shaker out of a orange juice container or something like that, where you can poke just tiny holes where you can shake them through, and then spread it around that way. So then you're not just dumping some in one place. But once they start to get going, my lawn has some big patches of clover. They just keep getting bigger and bigger every year.
15: And once I've sprayed it on, sprinkled it on the lawn, just give it a good watering.
12: Make sure you actually give it a rake. Because I'd rake it first. Okay, the area you want to do, so that you loosen up the thatch. Okay, and then put the seed down and then rake it again. You need the seed to get in contact with the soil, not sit on top of the thatch.
15: Right.
12: Right, because otherwise the roots will grow and they'll just die out there in the heat and that, because they can't get their roots into the soil. They're just on that thatch, and it just doesn't work that way.
15: And when should I do that? Wait till next spring again?
12: No, you could do it now if you wanted to.
15: Oh, okay.
12: Yep, not a problem.
15: Yep. Okay, thank you very much.
12: Or even top dress with a little bit of topsoil. Cut your lawn short in that area where you want to put them in. Cut it down nice and short, and then put a little layer of topsoil, just a fine layer, and then put your seed on top of that as well.
15: And if I put it in one area of the lawn, will it just spread on its own?
12: Yeah, it takes a while, though. So you might want to put it in a few different areas and then make it grow together, you know?
15: Gotcha.
12: Just like you're planting a shrub in the middle of the lawn type of thing. Let it expand.
15: Yeah. Okay.
14: All right,
15: that's
14: thanks.
15: Very helpful. Yep. Thank you.
14: Welcome. Thanks, Dan. Take care.
15: Bye-bye.
14: 1-877-332-8255, which takes us directly to our text from Arlene in Saskatoon, who asks, can you tell me how long your grass should be cut in the summer?
12: Yeah, like right now I have mine set for 3 inches.
14: Yep.
12: And then if it starts heating up, then I'll move it up to 3.5 to 4 inches tall.
14: Mm-hmm.
12: Okay, on the acreage, because it just makes it. Everybody, I've seen a lot of lawns and they cut it down to like an inch and a half, and they look a bit brown unless you're pumping lots of fertilizer to it. Right?
14: Yeah, with the longer grass, you hold the moisture.
12: You hold the moisture. You keep the weeds out. You keep the insects out. The ants don't like that kind of stuff. And so keeping your lawn thick and that height for the summertime is...
14: So three inches ideal.
12: 3 inches is what I have mine set for. It's perfect.
14: Perfect. Let's go to our quick news update, then back with more after that. I'm Jay with Rick Van Dyvendyke. 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
18: It's 9:30. I'm Roman Hadar. Some massive weather systems made their way through the province last night, bringing things like heavy rain, strong winds, and large hail. Environment Canada says that while they did see some funnel clouds last night, as far as they know, nothing touched down. This weekend's rough weather hasn't kept people out of the water. According to Saskatoon fire crews, they say they've had to deal with 2 different water rescues in the past 24 hours. The river's increased water flow has caused the city of Saskatoon to put out a warning this weekend. They say the safety buoys between the University Bridge and the Weir have been dislodged and are no longer in place. They're urging the public to avoid all recreational activities on or near the river until those new buoys can be installed. A Saskatoon churro shop gave away all of its dough earlier this week. On Thursday, Churros in Lawson Heights Mall donated 100% of its net sales towards Venezuelan earthquake relief. In Regina and southern Saskatchewan today, mainly sunny and a high of 27. Tonight, partly cloudy with a 60% chance of showers and a low of 13. In Saskatoon and central Saskatchewan today, partly cloudy with a 30% chance of showers and a high of 25. Tonight, mainly cloudy with a 30% chance of showers and a low of 11. In Regina, mainly sunny with a north wind at 3 and it's 19. In Saskatoon, mainly sunny with a west wind at 9 and it's 17. It's 9:31. I'm Roman Hadar.
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14: Thanks for spending Sunday morning here with us. I'm Jay with Rick Van Dyvendyke. We'll have Jill back with us next weekend. Rick's been doing some pretty heavy-duty landscaping around his place. You know, I said to him just now, you're going to be on the garden tour yourself here pretty soon. But we should mention that is that there's actually a set of garden tours coming up next weekend.
12: Saskatoon.
14: In Saskatoon, yes. In Saskatoon.
12: July 11th, the Saskatoon Horticultural Society. Now, there's a whole bunch of different tours all over the province, right?
14: Right.
12: So check out your local horticultural societies or the communities in bloom and all those kind of things that are happening in your area. They'll always have a little tours and those kind of things happening in your area. They're small town Saskatchewan, medium-sized town Saskatchewan, or big town
14: Big city, right, yeah.
12: Whatever. So Saskatoon, July 11th, 1 to 5 p.m. There's five gardens in the city and one acreage, about 2 minutes away. And then you get to see some of the fantastic backyards of people.
14: Oh, man, though. No. There are some backyards, yep, and they are hidden gems around Saskatoon, and they will blow your mind.
12: Yep. So you get the tickets both at Early's Farmer Garden Center in Saskatoon and at Dutch Growers. Those ones are $15, and it's a passport. You drive yourself around, you know, to those different addresses that they give you on the passport, and then you get to go inside there and have a look.
14: The thing is, you know, there's one thing about, you know, keeping a nice lawn and keeping your yard neat and tidy. Then there's a whole nother level when it comes to how people can, landscape something with different levels and the different kinds of plants they put in combination that look so good that you can never even, I almost have to have a special mindset to do that. You really do. To walk around Dutch Growers, let's say, and just hand pick all the things you want and then how to put them together, how to arrange them.
12: Yep.
14: It's kind of like flower arrangements in a vase, except it's across a whole yard, you know? Yep. It's a talent.
12: Yeah. My yard is a bit different landscaping because I like to try a whole bunch of different plants and see how they did in my yard.
14: Mm-hmm.
12: So I'll have a whole bunch of different varieties of plants in the yard, right? And so I just put every single variety of hydrangea you can think of, you know, and so I'll figure out which ones do good and which ones do not so good out in acreage. Like incredible. Like it's a giant white flower.
14: It's
12: the flower is like the size of a small basketball. I mean, it's huge, right? But they don't handle, I put them up in a sort of a planter area and even some out in the yard, and they don't do as good as some of the other ones that like Strawberry Sunday, which I thought would do not as good, but they actually do better.
14: Mm-hmm.
12: So I've been doing lots of experimenting, like Red Prince Welgelia with the just red flowers, just tons of them, you know. And my Felix LeCure climbing a rose, I stuck a little trellis in my garden out in the shrub beds, and we've created a little what we call a garden walk. So it's little stepping stones through it, right? And so I put a little miniature fairy garden in the middle of it for all the grandkids that come through and all that kind of stuff.
14: Very cool.
12: But also I wanted to talk about on the 19th, if you can't make it next weekend in Saskatoon, on the 19th, which is the next Sunday. So this one coming up this weekend is on a Saturday, right? I think the 11th is on Saturday.
14: That's right.
12: And then the following weekend, the 19th on Sunday, is the Nest Secret Garden Tours. And from 1 to 5. And there again, the passport tours are $25 available there at Early's and Dutch Growers as well. Is that
14: in the cities? Where is that located?
12: It's in the city, Saskatoon.
14: Okay.
12: Yeah, a bunch of gardens in Saskatoon, another set of different gardens in Saskatoon. This one here, all proceeds from the Nest one, is a registered charity that helps refugee families in the city. There's lots of different little garden things you can do, and there's ones at the Forsey Farm as well. There's some gardens available there, like the Robin. Oh, but now it's gone out of my head.
14: But okay.
12: His first name is Robin. And
14: Adair. Robin Adair.
12: No, it's not Robin Adair. There's a garden in there that's called the Memorial Garden in the Forsey Farm.
14: Okay.
12: It's by the picnic area there. You can't miss it. And there's a rose garden there, not very far from the superintendent's house there.
14: Mm-hmm.
12: And so there's lots of little gardens in the Forsey Farm that you can just go walk through, and it's quite something to see.
14: Okay, very good, very good. Let's go back to our text line, 1-877-332-8255. We were talking about clover, you know, and seeding for clover.
12: Yes.
14: Tom texted us and just commented mixing clover seed with sand to give it volume works.
12: Yep.
14: And then to put it in a spreader.
12: Exactly. Or Vermicky Light or anything like that.
14: So that's also another way to do it. You said, you know, by hand, right?
12: Yes.
14: Or making your own shaker, but maybe combining it with something else allows you to spread it. Yeah.
12: Like I said, sand or Vermicky Light, anything that will help, you know, break it up and then so that you can spread it easier.
14: There you go.
12: Yeah.
14: Brent in Regina says a lot of rain, which Regina's had a lot. Everybody's had a lot.
12: Yes.
14: Means lawn mushrooms. How can I get rid of mushrooms in the lawn and get them under control?
12: Yeah. There's no chemical. Okay. All you can do is try to get rid of the thatch, you know, like, so, fertilizing, you know, making sure you keep the nutrients level. The mushrooms themselves will help break down what they're feeding on.
14: Mm-hmm.
12: And so that usually means if you got a ring, that those kind of things, it means you either got an old root or a stump or a piece of plywood or a piece of 2x4 from construction or whatever that's growing on something organic. That's what the mushrooms are growing on.
14: Yeah.
12: Too much thatch in the lawn, it'll grow from that as well. And so, just there's nothing you can do about it. If you want, you can add some compost accelerator to those areas where you might have the mushrooms growing, mm-hmm. because that is bacteria and helps break down the compost quicker. Okay.
14: Yep.
12: And that'll work as well. And so aerating those areas, fertilizing, compost accelerator, those kind of things to break down that organic material. That's how you get rid of them. There's no chemical.
14: All right. So that's the only way, Brent, but it's, you know, picking them. By hand.
12: Back when I was a kid, they had a product called PMA-10 that worked good, but no one wants to spread mercury around their lawn, right?
14: Not really. So
12: that was taken off the market like when I was a kid still.
14: Yeah, that kind of makes a bit of sense.
12: Yes.
14: For instance, Saskatoon, good morning. We've got a calla lily and want to keep it as a houseplant. It's finished flowering. What do I do now? The leaves are long and sort of hanging down. Love the show, she says.
12: Yeah, the calla leaf, put it outside and like some, you know, well-drained, moist area, and it'll keep blooming for the summer as well. I mean, you can get it to rebloom again because it's a bulb, right? And just make sure it's in a spot where it's a little bit moister but well-drained. It can't be sitting in the water, okay?
14: And so then when it moves in, it can move back into the house.
12: Move back into the house. You treat it like a bulb. So what you have to do is pull it up, let it go dormant for probably from basically September, October type things when you dig it up, right, beginning of October. Mm-hmm. And then you put it in storage as a bulb, and then you plant it back up again basically around the 1st of February and then get it going, and you can enjoy the flowers inside and put it back outside again.
14: Okay. All right. So there you go, Fern. Yep. It's always great when somebody named Fern calls a garden show. I love that. We're going to take a quick break. We've got Judy in Rose Valley. Judy, hang on the line. We're going to get to your call as soon as we get back from the break, and then texts about from Lynn and Melody and something about an ivory silk lilac we'll talk about as well. So we'll be back with all that. I'm Jay with Rick Van Dyvendyke. 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
14: Good morning and welcome back to Garden Talk. I'm Jay with Rick Van Dyvendyke. We'll have Jill with us again next weekend. Time to go over to the phone lines, 1-877-332-8255. We're going to start things off with Judy, who's in Rose Valley. Hi, Judy. How are you?
16: Good morning. Hi. I'm fine.
14: Excellent. Let's go with your questions for us.
16: Is it a bad time of year to do some more pretty pruning on my evergreens?
12: No. Actually, right now, they're just finishing up their big push of growth that they put on.
16: Okay.
12: And on the sides for sure. They're still putting up right now. Your big spruce trees and that are putting up their leader growth right now. And but otherwise, that new growth, if you just want to tip it, that'll just make it so that'll push out some new buds and make it thicker at the base and that.
16: Okay. Yep. So when do you suggest I can do that then?
12: Yeah, anytime now.
16: Anytime now?
12: Yep, absolutely.
16: Okay. Yep. I was hoping they were done and I could get it. At least some dead ones.
12: Yep.
16: Hang on.
12: Yeah, no, you can do that anytime between now and the basically the middle end of August, not a problem.
16: Okay. And what about planting some?
12: You can plant
16: a bunch of new ones coming.
12: Yep, plant right now if you got you need to transplant them or are you just planting them?
16: I'm going to transplant them. No, yeah. I'm going to take them from where they were growing and put them, make another little ravine there around there.
12: Yeah, how big are they?
16: Oh, foot.
12: A foot?
16: Yeah.
12: You can move them. You know what? If you're going to move them, wait until about the 1st of August, 15th of August.
16: That's to the 15th of August.
12: Yes,
16: right.
12: You'll see the buds. Okay. You'll see them set their new buds at the tips of the branches, and as soon as they set the buds for next year, then you can move them. Okay.
16: Okay.
12: But now they're still all the tips are still lush and putting growth on. So if you're going to move them, just wait until it might be anywhere from the 1st of August to the 3rd week of August. Okay, depending on the year.
16: Sounds perfect.
12: Okay. How's Rose Valley? Okay. Did you get some rain down there?
16: We were fortunate this time around.
12: But you've been...
16: My garden is still underwater, so...
12: Oh, you guys did get a lot of rain down there then, okay? Normally Rose Valley is very dry, so...
16: No. But the crops are coming pretty nice now.
12: Perfect. Yeah. Perfect. Yeah. Have a great weekend.
16: Thank you.
12: Yep.
16: Bye-bye.
14: Take care, Jody. All right, bye-bye. 1-877-332-8255. We're going to squeak in another call here. Darla is in Saskatoon. Hi, Darla. How are you?
17: Good. How are you?
14: Pretty good. What's going on in your yard?
17: Well, I have two questions.
14: Sure.
17: One is about my cranberry dwarf. I just sent a picture. A couple of years ago, it was almost dying. And then I babied it, brought it back to life. And now it's to the point where it's taking over my area. And I don't know if I can split it.
12: Split it? Yeah, you can split it, but you have to do that early spring.
17: Okay.
12: Okay, you have to do it. And be careful how you split it, because there'll be little ones on the side. You can't take the main root and cut the main root in half, okay? You won't be able to do that.
17: How would I know that, though?
12: You'll see. If you dig it up, you'll be able to see. They're fairly fibrous root system on them, and so you'll see you'll be able to take pieces off the side.
17: Okay.
12: Okay.
17: And I, like, should I trim it?
12: Absolutely. First? It loves to be trimmed. Even if it's getting out of control right now, just trim the sides up.
17: Oh, okay.
12: Not a problem. Okay. Do it right now if you want.
17: Okay. And right next to it, I have a spirea, which every spring I trim it down to literally, like, somewhere between 8 to 12 inches. And it's crazy. Like, it's just...
14: The picture you sent is beautiful. Like, your yard's gorgeous, by the way.
17: Oh, thank you.
14: But yeah, it's like it's already what that looks like. It's probably 3 feet across and 2 feet tall.
17: Yeah. And I don't know, like, and I don't fertilize it. Like,
12: they'll grow quick. And then just make sure once it finishes blooming, right? Just trim all the old flower heads off and give it a shaping again. And it'll push on new growth, and it'll look really good for the rest of summer, rather than have that hue of dead seed, you know, flower seeds on the top, right?
17: Yeah.
12: So just as soon as it finishes blooming, give it a little bit of a haircut and just shape it. Just shape it so that it's, you know, you can keep it under control as well. Okay. Not just taking the heads off, you're actually shaping the plant, and then it'll push on some more growth again, and it'll look really good.
14: But you know what you're doing there is, you know, you're trimming it back down to say 8 inches or 12 inches, right? I mean, and then it gets that big again. You can always say halfway through the summer, give it another haircut just to kind of bring it back down. But that's kind of the nature of the plant. They do that, you know, like we do the same thing in my yard, and they don't get quite that big because I have hostas that get in the way. But same story.
12: It looks like a double play spirea. It's a pink spirea. So it's either the old Anthony Waterton, but it looks like it might be a double play, which is even a better bloom. And even crisper leaves. Yours looks really good.
17: Well, thank you. Well, the bees love it.
12: Yes.
17: They love that thing. They are constantly in there. Another question is, maples, is it too soon to trim a maple tree?
12: No, they're out in full leaf now. You can trim them now.
17: Okay.
12: Yep.
17: All right. Perfect. That's all I have. Thank you so much again. Thanks,
14: Darla. Take care.
17: Take care. Bye-bye.
14: 1-877-332-8255. Yeah, beautiful yard there. That's very nice. Let's go to the text line and squeeze a few of these in before we got to go to our top of the hour break here. Jay is in Swift Current. Over 5 inches of rain in June. That's a lot. Ivory silk lilacs are not making flower buds? Question mark.
12: Yeah, this year my flower buds are at the, like, normally mine are just blooming right now, and they're at the very top.
14: Okay.
12: But normally they're all around the whole thing, right? And I think it's just the spring and the late spring and all that kind of stuff that happened to it, that it just affected them. And so it's not normal, because normally mine's blooming not just at the top. But mine's very fragrant this year too. It's crazy how fragrant. I was telling you about my ivory silk.
14: Yeah, you
12: during the break. I walked down there last night.
14: Sniff.
12: I took a big sniff, and we were going to head out just before going to head out for some supper. And I took a big sniff, and all of a sudden my allergies went. Oh, my nose just started going, but it was so nice smell. I loved it.
14: Boy, for a guy who works in the gardening industry, it's not good to have allergies.
12: It has only been lately that I've had that happen. It never happened when I was younger.
14: No,
12: not at all. It's crazy.
14: But in terms of the blooms and stuff, it's a weird year, and we haven't had much sun, right?
12: Yep.
14: Really?
12: We haven't had much sun, and so that's, you know, and mine are starting at the top, but I think that you'll see some buds forming later on, so it's just going to be very sporadic and a little bit different this year.
14: Mm-hmm. Mm-hmm. One more text we'll squeeze in here. Melody in Ogama and says, we've got a Swedish aspen. It's stunted and yellow. Either dark veins in the leaves, and it's quite yellow compared to the other ones. Does it need soil amendment or iron chelates? It's got no bugs I can see. The bark looks good. It's been like this for several years, but we're noticing it on some of the other trees now around the area.
12: You need to do two things, okay? Iron chelate for sure, okay? An iron supplement. But you also need to add sulfur or aluminum sulfate. You need to lower the pH of the soil. They're really susceptible to high pH soils, which will make the leaves turn yellow. And if they get... The problem you have is that all those, like the upright birches or the Swedish aspens or the tower poplars, if they get weak like that, which you get the yellow leaves, they attract, they send them with like a pheromone and attract the poplar borer. And you don't want that because then it'll start killing the tree, right? Well,
14: and the trees in the picture are very, very nice.
12: Yeah. So like iron, absolutely. Iron chelate, and also like an aluminum sulfate or a sulfur product. Sprinkle it around there, water it in, and get the pH down.
14: Okay. We're taking our break. News update right now. I'm back with hour number two. It's coming up. I'm Jay with Rick Van Dyvendyke. 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

0: 10 o'clock. I'm Roman Hader. It might be time to grab the sunscreen. This weekend storms seem to be leaving, at least for now. Water rescues keep crews busy in Saskatoon, and a local fundraiser is hoping to help the thousands impacted by earthquakes in Venezuela. And Regina, mainly sunny, and it's 21. In Saskatoon, mainly sunny, and it's 19. Some good news if you're looking to enjoy a little bit of sun before the weekend comes to an end. Last night's storms that carved their way through the province brought things like heavy rain, large hail, and even tornado warnings. But at least for most of today, those storms seem to be gone. Environment Canada meteorologist Kyle Zilkowski says that while we'll likely see sun for most of the day, we're not out of the woods just yet.
1: We are expecting thunderstorm development more south towards like Kindersley and Swift Current, and thunderstorms that could go all the way right across southern Saskatchewan tonight.
0: He says the weather should start to improve over the next few days. It's been a rough weekend to be out on the water in Saskatoon. Fire crews say that early yesterday afternoon, they found an unmanned pontoon boat floating down the South Saskatchewan River. A water rescue team was deployed and were sent out to retrieve that boat and bring it to shore. It's since been returned to its owner. And only a few hours later, crews responded to a second incident, this time on Urath Island, just outside the city. We're told that with the help of an RCMP drone, crews were able to find a person who had been left stranded on the island. That person was brought back to shore and no injuries were reported. The city of Saskatoon is warning people to stay out of the river this weekend. It says an increased flow in the South Saskatchewan River has dislodged the safety buoys between the University Bridge and the Weir. Until it can get them reinstalled, the city is urging people to avoid all recreational activities on or near the river. Prime Minister Mark Carney is scheduled to travel to Turkey tomorrow to attend the annual NATO summit.
2: The trip will mark the first visit by a Canadian Prime Minister to Turkey since 2015. Turkey's capital will make up the first leg of Carney's week-long journey to the Middle East, which will include a short stay in Saudi Arabia aimed at deepening trade and investment ties. The July 7th and 8th NATO summit has been reduced in scale from what used to be two full days of meetings to a dinner in one session where representatives of all member states will huddle. It follows the recent G7 summit in France, which went smoothly. Allies will hope for the same this week as they discuss their ambitions for higher military spending. Naira Ahmed, The Canadian Press.
0: Back at home, a Saskatoon churro shop is providing some sweet relief after parts of Venezuela were rocked by back-to-back earthquakes. Churros in Lawson Heights Mall donated 100% of its sales Thursday to Venezuela. For Venezuelan and churros employee Andrea Godoy, it's a start, but she says her home country will need support for a long time.
3: Literally one entire city just fell down, you know, like there's no house that hasn't been affected. So yeah, we're gonna need a lot of help.
0: She says even though it's been frustrating to watch everything unravel from a distance, back-to-back earthquakes, churros in Lawson Heights Mall donated 100% of its sales Thursday to Venezuela. For Venezuelan and churros employee Andrea Godoy, it's a start, but she says her home country will need support for a long time.
3: Literally one entire city just fell down, you know, like there's no house that hasn't been affected. So yeah, we're gonna need a lot of help.
0: She says even though it's been frustrating to watch everything unravel from a distance, this fundraiser provided some relief by giving her an opportunity.

0: The Delta flight was approaching the runway at Chicago's Midway Airport Saturday evening. The controller had already warned there were multiple homes near the approach shooting off fireworks. Then,
1: tower, we just had a firework at our plane, Delta 1076. We're continuing.
2: Roger.
0: The Delta pilot said they may have been struck at about 200 to 200 feet above ground.
1: We just heard the bang on the plane, so we'll have to take a look at it once we get to the gate.
0: According to that ATC.net audio, authorities were notified. Dave Packer, ABC News.
3: 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It's 10:04. Sports from the Green Zone. The BC Lions are no longer winless, and the Edmonton Elks are no longer unbeaten. The 1-3 Lions beat the 3-1 Elks 36-24 in CFL action last night. Nathan Rourke passed for 320 yards and a touchdown, while the Elks QB Cody Fajardo threw for 395 yards and three touchdowns, but had three interceptions. France and Morocco are through to the World Cup's Final Eight, and two more teams will join them today. Brazil plays Norway, while in the late game, co-host Mexico faces England. It's 10:05. In Regina and southern Saskatchewan today, mainly sunny and a high of 27. Tonight, partly cloudy with a 60% chance of showers and a low of 13. In Saskatoon and central Saskatchewan today, partly cloudy with a 30% chance of showers and a high of 25. Tonight, mainly cloudy with a 30% chance of showers and a low of 11. Across Saskatchewan today, in the Battle Fords, 16, Prince Albert 16, Swift Current 15, Weyburn 21, Estevan 22, Yorkton 21, and in Moose Jaw 17. In Regina, mainly sunny with a north wind at 3 and it's 19. In Saskatoon, mainly sunny with a west wind at 9 and it's 17. It's 10:06. I'm Roman Hadar.
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5: Happy Sunday morning, big blue sky where we are. Let's hope that that lasts the whole day through. Although I should say, there was lots of, definitely storms that rolled through two nights in a row.
6: Yep.
5: Yesterday and the day before.
6: When you get rain, it makes rain.
5: I know. And then it makes rain and it makes more rain. And here we are.
6: Yep.
5: And it's been raining every day for basically 3 weeks.
6: You get in a cycle because now you get heat and that evaporation and then you get a storm.
5: Right.
6: Right.
5: Yesterday was the first day in a long time where we actually had a nice hot summer's day in Saskatoon. I'm not going to say everywhere.
6: It was beautiful.
5: And it did not rain the entire day. You know, there was warnings. There was tornado watches and things like that.
6: Yep.
5: But it never actually amounted to anything where we are.
6: Lots of other places. Until the evening.
5: Yeah, but even in Saskatoon, got nothing.
6: Yeah, well, we got some Blackstrap.
5: But that's
6: not Saskatoon. And then Prince Albert North, they got some. Regina got a big swath that went by. That went again last night, so. Yep.
5: It just keeps going. Hopefully today, maybe we'll get lucky again. You never know.
6: I always watch the radar.
5: Oh, I'm on it all the time.
6: Let's look at the radar, and especially the Weather Network has a radar one that goes through the day, and you can see which way the clouds are going.
5: When you drive a classic car and you're paranoid about hail, you watch the radar a lot.
6: Yeah.
5: Like I do. Let's go to the phone lines, 1-877-332-8255. Nadine is in Macklin. Hi, Nadine. How are you?
7: Oh, good morning. Oh, I'm fine, but my Hascap berries didn't set this year. That's never happened.
6: Yeah.
7: I've had them for 10 years, and they always set, and sometimes they've got berries, you know, middle of June, and they show nothing.
6: Yep. Yeah. This year was just right it up to a weird year, because some of the Hascap, you pick places, they have bumper crops. So, I mean, it's hit and miss. That's the whole thing about it. I noticed even around where I am this year, I thought the Saskatoons would be bad, but I was just out looking the other day and there's lots of Saskatoons. So, I mean, it's they set their bloom so early, the Hascaps, because they produce in June, right?
7: Yeah.
6: End of June. And so that early, you remember back in, for us, I mean, we had hot weather.

0: We had snow on the May long weekend and the weekend, 2 weekends before that, you know, and frost. And so I think they just got, depending how low lying you are and everything else, you just got, the flowers just got damaged. But yeah, next year.
1: That's so unusual. Eh?
0: Yeah, that's
1: unusual. Last night at 9 o'clock, did we ever have a thunderstorm?
2: Holy Anna.
1: And it rained, and it rained. It only lasted about 3/4 of an hour, but my gosh.
0: Yep, lots of rain.
2: Flood the streets, right?
0: Yeah. But next year you'll have a better crop.
1: I hope so, because I love them.
0: Yeah, they're good. They're good.
2: Well, thank you for the call.
1: Yep. Okay, thank you very much.
2: Take care, Nadine. All right, bye-bye.
1: Bye-bye now.
2: And you know, the other thing I should say, we should mention is, you know, sometimes those plants take a break. Like she said, it's going for 10 years.
0: If you had a bumper crop the year previous, sometimes that affects them as well, like a really heavy, heavy crop, and it'll take a time off. That's why you want to give them a little bit of fruit and berry fertilizer early in the spring.
2: Right.
0: And then not very much nitrogen, because too much nitrogen, they won't produce a big crop, right? So just fruit and berry has very low nitrogen, but all the micronutrients to help the plant health.
2: There you go. 1-877-332-8255. Lynn is in North Battleford, and we get texts from Lynn quite often. Good morning. I've got a plumeria plant about 10 inches tall, 7 leaves. I've got Schultz's cactus and regular Miracle-Gro orchid, Evolve Organic Rage Plus, Evolve Ultra Indoor Fertilizers. Can I use any of them on the plumeria?
0: Yeah,
2: if yes, how much? How often?
0: Yeah, just basically you only need to fertilize once a month. Okay with them?
2: Okay, so once a month, but between the cactus, regular Schultz's, Miracle-Gro Orchid, Evolve Organic Rage Plus, Evolve Ultra Indoor Fertilizer, which one would you pick, Rick?
0: Well, I'd pick the Rage Plus is one of them.
2: Okay.
0: Because if you got some root damage on the plant, that'll rejuvenate the root once. But then on top of that, you use something either like your Schultz's, or you can use the cactus one. Either one of them would work.
2: Okay. So you'd pick Rage Plus, and you'd pick the Schultz's cactus or regular.
0: But I'd use both of them. If I have a plant that's under stress, the Rage Plus will help bring it back.
2: There we go.
0: It works really well.
2: Okay, Lynn, hopefully that helps you with that. This is from Kelly in Regina, our next text. I have a 2-year-old, 8-inch tall oak tree growing in my garden.
0: Okay.
2: That's quite small, actually.
0: Yep, just a little one.
2: Thanks to the squirrels. I'm wondering when and how I might go about transplanting it to a little home.
0: Yep. So, best thing to do now is just wait till, I mean, you could dig it up now because that's small, you could dig a good ball of earth with it.
2: Yeah, 8 inches tall, it's pretty tiny.
0: Yeah, it's pretty tiny because what happens if you wait till it's 2 feet tall, then it puts a taproot almost just as much down deep.
2: Okay? Like it's 2 feet tall and 2 foot taproot.
0: Just straight down.
2: Right. So it's at the spot right now where you could actually dig a 12-inch.
0: But you want to keep a ball, this time of the year, you have to keep a ball of earth around it.
2: Okay.
0: If it goes bare root, it will not survive.
2: Okay.
0: Either that or just wait till next spring.
2: Okay.
0: Right? Do it in April. As soon as the snow is ground, the frost is out of the ground, you can dig it, move it. Even if it goes bare root, it'll be fine.
2: To keep it from going bare root, do you want the soil to be fairly moist?
0: Yeah, a little bit moist so that you can hold it together, right?
2: Okay.
0: Take your little hand trowel, dig a little trench all the way around it, right?
2: Yep.
0: And then basically take some burlap or whatever, or a little dishcloth, whatever, wrap it around
2: rags,
0: wrap it around it so you can kind of hold it together, and then, or you can dig it up with your shovel and move it with the whole shovel with the dirt and everything with it.
2: Right.
0: Right?
2: Okay.
0: Either way. Just trying to keep it all together.
2: All
0: but if you just try to pick it up by the stem, all the dirt will fall off.
2: For sure.
0: Okay.
2: Yeah. Or you dig it all out and kind of let it all fall apart.
0: Just try to take probably with a 1 foot wide, you want just 8 inches tall. You probably want to be about a ball that's 6 inches wide, right on it.
2: Mm-hmm.
0: And then down about the same depth. And then you can move it that way and try to keep all that soil intact if you're going to move it right now. Okay. Otherwise, do it in the spring. You don't have to worry about all that.
2: Irene is in Martinsville with our next text. Good morning. Tomato plants are doing okay. Should I cut off lower leaves?
0: Yeah, you can start. If they're starting to flower already, then you can start trimming off the suckers, okay? And if you want to know what the suckers are, the best way to explain that is just go onto Google and say trimming a tomato, and it'll give visual pictures for you where to trim.
2: Okay, all right. Okay. Second question is about rose bushes. Under the leaves, there's some orange patches. Maybe they're bugs. The buds are not opening, and it looks like there's bugs on them. Do I have to cut the rose bushes down?
0: No.
2: Okay.
0: I've had a few calls about that the roses have been drying up.
2: Okay.
0: And what you have is a rose weevil.
2: Oh.
0: It's a little beetle with a long snout. and they drill, if you look on the back side of the row,

0: in the root system itself. I've had that happen as well. Okay, then there's a bunch of different ones. Like the worst one is called red leaf disease, but you'll see the leaves turn red. I mean, you can't miss it. Okay, and there's nothing.
1: These leaves are beautiful green, yeah. But
0: the only thing you got to make sure is that you're not in a really heavy clay soil. Okay.
1: Yeah, we are not.
0: Okay.
1: But the leaves always get beautiful and large and next to nothing to eat underneath them. And I'm really quite perturbed because usually people can get, beautiful stalks off of a rhubarb plant.
0: What you should try, have you ever tried an organic vegetable fertilizer around them? Or a compost, working in a little bit of compost around them. But I don't want to use they don't like high nitrogen, okay? So organic vegetable fertilizers only have like a 1 or 2 nitrogen, but they have a lot of micronutrients like magnesium, boron, zinc, all that kind of stuff in it.
1: Okay.
0: And so what I would do is that your yard might be a high pH as well. As for soil, if your soil is in high pH, then that'll affect the way they take up nutrients as well. So I would tend to use an organic fertilizer, a vegetable fertilizer around that, and then get the plants the right nutrients so that they can, if the root is healthy, the top will produce what it's supposed to produce. Usually the problem comes at the root of rhubarbs. It's just what it is. Okay, it's either too wet or too dry, but mostly too wet and not a nice soil, which is a well-drained soil. And then you get all kinds of things that'll happen, like what's happening with you, because you might get some nice roots, but lowered on the bottom of it, they might be rotting. Okay, and the roots will be all mushy type of thing at the bottom, but roots will be good at the surface. So it has to be a complete root system for them to produce well for you.
1: I see. I love your advice. That's great.
0: So
1: thank you so much.
0: Try that vegetable fertilizer around it and then see if you can get some health to it.
1: Thank you.
2: All right.
1: That's great.
2: Thanks for the call, Sharon.
1: Yeah.
2: Have a good day. All right. Bye-bye.
1: Thank you.
2: 1-877-332-8255. Okay, let's go to the text line. We'll squeeze a couple in here. We got 1 minute to go. This is Sue. Good morning. My Venus fly trap presently lives in the sunroom. I don't have any flies to feed it. Is there something else I can feed it, or can I put it outside? If so, what conditions do you advise for it to thrive?
0: Yeah, if you're going to put it in the sun, it can't be out in the hot part of the sun. Okay, so put it underneath a tree or something like that.
2: Okay,
0: where it can get some insects, and you still have to keep the humidity for it. Okay, because you'll notice like they'd like to be in a little terrarium. That's where they do the best.
2: Yes,
0: right? And so. Otherwise, you just have to import some fungus gnats or something like that.
2: Right? Okay, yeah, right, okay. Yeah.
0: And usually fungus gnats, you just if you want to import some fungus gnats, just get a bag of peat moss potting soil and that kind of stuff. And a lot of them will have fungus gnats in them, or put some of that outside and let them collect fungus gnats and then bring that pot back inside. And you'll have fungus gnats, but most people don't want fungus gnats. But
2: right.
0: But if you want to have that, have a few fungus gnats in the house, and you'll have lots of little flies.
2: All right. Let's take our break. News update right now and more coming up. I'm Jay with Rick Van Dyvendyke. 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
5: It's 10:30. I'm Roman Hadar. Some good news if you're looking to enjoy a little bit of sun before the weekend comes to an end. Environment Canada says the weather should start to look a little nicer over the next few days, with many areas seeing blue skies and sun as we enter the work week. Saskatoon fire crews say that in just 2 days, they've responded to 2 separate water rescues. One where an unmanned pontoon boat was spotted floating down the South Saskatchewan River. The other where a person was found stranded on Urath Island. Prime Minister Mark Carney will travel to Turkey tomorrow for a NATO summit. It's expected to focus on keeping U.S. President Donald Trump committed to NATO. A Saskatoon churro shop is providing some sweet relief after parts of Venezuela were rocked by back-to-back earthquakes. Churros in Lawson Heights Mall donated 100% of its sales on Thursday to Venezuela. In Regina and southern Saskatchewan today, mainly

0: sunny and a high of 27. Tonight, partly cloudy with a 60% chance of showers and a low of 13. In Saskatoon and central Saskatchewan today, partly cloudy with a 30% chance of showers and a high of 25. Tonight, mainly cloudy with a 30% chance of showers and a low of 11. In Regina, mainly sunny with a southwest wind at 6 and it's 23. In Saskatoon, partly sunny with a west wind at 17 and it's 20. It's 10:31. I'm Roman Hadar.
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3: Mines are not discovered, they are made. This is one of the seemingly subtle differentiations that has huge implications. Mines are not discovered, they are made. So what does it mean? The first part, mines are not discovered, means that a company does not just drill a hole into the ground, discover a mine is doable, and then it magically appears. They need to raise money and find a deposit. They then need to maintain funding while defining the size, density, and value of the deposit. Hopefully, they can then prove that it's economical to mine by defining the extraction costs and the market demand for the product. They also need to acquire a multitude of permits ranging from environmental to social. Once all is approved and the project is a go, the mine can be constructed. This may take 2 or 3 more years to build. Thus the statement, mines are not discovered, they are made. I'm Eric Anderson from CIMSA.
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10: Happy Sunday morning. I'm Jay with Rick Van Dyvenike. We'll get Jill back on the show with us next weekend. She's just away.
11: Just got a picture of my grandson catching his first little salmon. So it's big smile on his face.
10: It's a little one.
11: It's a little one.
10: You could still eat it, though. I bet you that'd be really good fish.
11: Well, I bet you that one's probably about 2.5 pounds or so.
10: That'd be good, so, good fish.
11: Good fish, yep.
10: Oof. You don't really fry. You don't really have like a battered fish fry. You don't do that with salmon, right? Yeah. But, you know, it would still be very yummy.
11: Yep.
10: Awesome.
11: They'll go all day and they'll catch little miniature perches all day long, those two boys. I mean, they just love fishing.
10: That's so funny.
11: And they catch and release, catch and release, catch and release.
10: Well, not those ones. Those ones they must be keeping.
11: This one they'll be eating, yeah.
10: Yeah, but that's, you know.
11: And they fill it their own fish.
10: Like,
11: absolutely.
10: That's
11: they're
10: so all, cool.
11: They're just obsessed with fishing.
10: They are. They love it. Yeah. Yep. Okay, let's go to the text line here. This one came in from Don, and Don says, can you tell me what kind of tree this is? He sent us a couple of pictures. He's thinking it's some kind of willow. And
11: yes.
10: Rick, it's a what?
11: It's a laurel leaf willow.
10: A laurel leaf willow. Yep. Okay. So he says it's very tall, you know, and especially in the wind, there's branches strewn all over the place.
11: Yep.
10: I just caught up a few shoots off the trunk. Found several leaves with multiple lumps on them, and there's a picture of that.
11: Yep.
10: He said the original owner of the property planted this big beast in the front yard. It is certainly a big tree. The little bumps on the bottom side of the leaves. What are those, Rick?
11: Yeah, it's a fly. It's a gall. It's called a gall.
10: Yeah.
11: And it's called a leaf gall, and it's from a sawfly also. And this sawfly, what it does is it pierces the leaf and it puts a spit in there, which changes a hormone growth, which is the gall, and then they lay their eggs in it.
10: Okay.
11: They don't do it. This one on the laurel leaf willows, they don't actually eat the leaf. You'll notice all the leaves aren't eaten or anything else.
10: Right.
11: They just use the leaf as a host, and it doesn't affect it. It's aesthetics.
10: It's a little ugly. But you don't see it when you're looking at the tree, really. You have to be very up close to see them.
11: Well,
10: right?
11: You can see them. I mean, you can see they're kind of a reddish color, you know, a lot of times in different shades of red. Mm-hmm. So they do. You can see them if you get lots of them. But honestly, there's nothing you can do. You can try to spray for the sawfly, you know, in June, but you never know because every year is different because of the weather of when they come out
10: and
11: lay their eggs. So I can't tell you, okay, June 15th, go and spray them because you might miss them. Right?
10: Right.
11: And so you almost have to spray every 7 days.
10: And this is a big tree.
11: It's a big tree.
10: So that's a lot to spray every 7 days.
11: Otherwise, don't worry about it. It's not going to affect the tree. It's not going to hurt the tree.
10: Yeah.
11: And, they're just using the tree as a host.
10: Okay. There we go.
11: Okay.
10: Maggie is in Yorkton on the text line. I have a rose that's been in the ground for about 5 years. The first year after planting, it produced a few blooms. However, since then, it has produced lots of buds and the plant itself has spread, but no blooms. The buds seem to form a point and then die. Last year, I cut the rose right back in the fall. It's grown beautifully and produced many buds this year, but again, no blooms. Same problem, you know, the buds are forming a point and then turn brown and die.
11: Okay, so what you got to watch is for those insects, like the weevils and those kind of things, okay? They get, once they come in, they get bad and the cycle just keeps going over and over again. So watch them. You'll need to spray them every 7 to 10 days. Okay, and then keep on top of them before the buds come out.
10: And so you're going to start in the spring next year?
11: You're going to start basically around June the 1st.
10: Okay.
11: Okay.
10: And we're going to use what?
11: Basically Endol.
10: But again, like I said earlier, you can't just spray the tops.
11: You got to blast the leaves right inside.
10: It's got to flip the leaves over and get all coat the whole plant.
11: And then do it about every 7 to 10 days or so, and then you'll get on top of it and get rid of that cycle that you got going on.
10: So you're getting the buds, but then the buds are dying.
11: And then also use put some alfalfa pellet, tea or alfalfa pellets around them. It'll give the nutrients, but all the micronutrients also for that plant, and it'll love it. And it's also affected by high pH, which will affect the color of the leaves as well as the flowering.
10: Mm.
11: So make sure you use a higher phosphorus fertilizer that'll promote root bloom growth, okay? And or you can use the organic one that's called More Bloom, and that works really well because it's all has all the micronutrients also to give more blooms for all your flowers, and just do your pruning every year on them. They love to be pruned every spring. Okay, I like pruning them in the early spring, end of March, beginning of April, and then just keep those bugs off of them that are causing the problem. And if you can, don't let water sit on the leaves or the buds for the nighttime. Your sprinklers should come on in the morning, you know, just when the sun is up in the morning. Don't water that'll hit the leaves at nighttime.
10: Okay. Well, I mean, here's another one that'll just lead from that text to this one from Lois in Saskatoon. She says, good morning. This spring, I bought a campfire rose from Dutch.
11: Love them.
10: Looked really nice. Had quite a few blooms. Now it doesn't look quite as good. It's produced and it hasn't produced any new blooms.
11: Yep.
10: I have fertilized it with 15-30-15. What should I do now?
11: Keep fertilizing with the 15-30-15 every 3 weeks. Okay.
10: Yeah.
11: Because the campfire will bloom once it gets. When did you plant it there? Did you see?
10: Well, this spring I bought it.
11: Yeah. So it's. I planted one this spring as well, like probably about 4 weeks ago now, and it has some blooms on it. And then that we're at the garden center when it's blooming, and now it's getting its root system. So this year you're not going to get a ton of blooms on it this year.
10: Okay.
11: It's next year you'll get more blooms.
10: Oh, okay. So Lois,
11: keep fertilizing. Don't worry about it.
10: Yeah. Don't freak out. It'll come.
11: Yep.
10: It's just getting its roots set now.
11: Yep.
10: Keep fertilizing.
11: Put all its energy to its new root system.
10: Next year we'll get flowers for Lois.
11: Exactly.
10: Okay, that's good. 1-877-332-8255. Dawn's in Unity. I've noticed orange and yellow spots on my Saskatoonberry leaves. Yeah. Anything I can do? All is this going to hinder
11: all
10: the berries?
11: Yeah, all this rain. It will when, if it gets worse and worse, and it'll spread right to the berries as well. So use copper spray. Use copper spray. That'll clear it up, or it won't. It'll clear some of it up, and it'll suppress it so it doesn't spread more. And use copper spray. You can spray now. Only time I don't spray copper spray is in bloom time, but you can start after the bloom, and then you can spray every 10 to 14 days, and then you'll keep it down. But now you want to spray it now with copper spray.
10: Okay. All right. Ernie's in Saskatoon. The last 2 years, my seascape strawberries have not done well. What's the proper way to transplant from pots with several plants where they are now, where the roots are basically all intertwined?
11: Yep. I just transplanted. I put a stepping stone pathway through my strawberry patch just a week ago.
10: Okay.
11: And so I had to move some. And I took my shovel and took a big clump of earth with them. And I moved them to another spot. And where mine do really well is I make sure I mulch the ground around them. And that bacteria that grows with them works really good. And also use a product called H-Start. H-Start makes them go like crazy.
10: Okay. Now,
11: and so put some of that around them when you transplant them as well.
10: But right now they're in pots with other plants and the roots are intertwined.
11: Yeah.
10: So what do you do?
11: Just cut them.
10: Just cut them.
11: Yeah.
10: Okay.
11: If they're in pots.
10: If they're
11: just move them.
10: It's in a pot.
11: Kind of pull them apart. You can kind of see which way they go and just trim them.
10: Okay.
11: And yeah, there'll be some leaves because the way you trimmed, there'll be some that'll die off, but they'll grow new runners back like crazy again anyway. So don't worry about it.
10: Don't worry about it. Okay. Yep. We're going to take our last break here, and the lightning round is coming up after this. I'm Jay with Rick Van Dyvendyk. This is Garden Talk on 650 CKOM and 980 CJME.
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22: The weather in Saskatchewan can change on the drop of a dime. Punishing, pounding rain, funnel clouds, wicked whipping wind. 650 CKOM takes weather coverage seriously.
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22: 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Count on 650 CKOM. 1-877-332-8255. 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
10: Last segment here at Garden Talk. It's flown by already. I'm Jay with Rick Van Dyvendyke. We'll have Jill with us. She's just on a vacation right now, so we'll get her back on the show next weekend.
11: Don't forget in the Saskatoon area, if you're for next weekend, don't forget next Saturday is the Saskatoon Horticulture Society. 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
10: There's that one, and then there's the one the weekend after with the Nest
11: Garden Tours. 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
10: They are absolutely unbelievable. The gardens that you can see in our, you know, once in a while, if you take your time driving around, you can spot one. I don't, you know, you don't know if it's going to be on a garden tour, but there are some people that just put incredible work into their homes, their gardens. And that's what you're going to see here is the most immaculate gardens.
11: And where can you go for, like, for next weekend for $15? What can you do when you can spend, like, 5 hours looking through gardens for $15?
10: I mean, that would be very nice. Yeah, cool. Very, really enjoyable. Let's go to our text line, 1-877-332-8255. This is Ray. Ray says, I've got an autumn blaze maple that is about 8 years old, and up until about a month ago, the leaves started turning yellow.
11: Yeah.
10: With, like, the veins are still green. Yep. Quick Google search indicates might be chlorosis, chlorotic, we talked about. Stopped by Dutch Growers, bought some fertilizer sticks, pounded them into the ground around the drip line. Admittedly, we planted some grass seed around it, so it's gotten a lot of water from the sprinklers and rain. Yep. I've stopped watering it. Am I on the right track?
11: Yes, but except for just the fertilizer sticks, you're going to have to use some iron chelate, and you're also going to need some aluminum sulfate.
10: Okay.
11: Because you need to lower the pH of the soil. So iron chelate is the quick fix.
10: Yeah.
11: Right?
10: Yeah.
11: It's the quick pill. And then you're going to fix the problem with aluminum sulfate to lower the pH of the soil around them. And then you won't have that problem reoccurring if you can lower the pH.
10: Okay. All right.
11: Okay.
10: So do that. Yep. There you go, Ray. Julie is in Battleford, one of our regulars. Green onions. I have some in a planter and they are wilting. Planter is draining. Is it too much water?
11: Too much water.
10: As in the rain or something else?
11: No, too much water.
10: Too much water.
11: No, not enough drainage.
10: But plant tree is draining.
11: Yeah,
10: she
11: but
10: says.
11: I mean, you can drain, but it still will hold moisture. So what? Just poke some holes in. Careful of the onions, because the way you're poking, just go very carefully and poke. Take a screwdriver or something like that and poke some slight holes in it so that you'll get some air into the soil.
10: Okay.
11: Yep. Like aerating it.
10: There you go. Okay. We got a text earlier from Bev, and this was one that Bev had texted us 3 weeks ago about a muckle plum, and she said she had, kind of some misinformation, but basically pulled away the landscape fabric and the rock from right around the tree. So now it was now basically a 2 foot diameter circle of soil exposed. But the muckle plum continued to kind of keep dropping leaves. So she's been watering it for 30 seconds and waiting 5 minutes, watering 30 seconds, maintaining the schedule, 3 weeks later, and we're still seeing leaves fall off.
11: Now she said, you said one word that I always say that never use. She said, you said schedule.
10: Yes.
11: Okay. The schedule is you probe the soil and see whether it needs it.
10: Right.
11: That's the schedule. So your schedule is the probe, not the water. Okay.
10: Right.
11: So then you're checking to see what the moisture is like in the root ball. Okay. And beside the root ball and down to the bottom of the planting hole. So I like using a piece of rebar because it has little ribs on them. So when you stick it in, it's not like a screwdriver. It's smooth. You can't bring a sample out. Piece of rebar you can stick in just a 3/8, right?
10: Yeah,
11: just a
10: little thin stuff.
11: Stick it down, bring it up, bring the sample and see what it's like in the soil, down to the bottom of the planting hole, see if the water has filled up the bottom of the planting hole or not. If it did,
10: right.
11: Aerate, right, in the topsoil. Go right into the root ball and see whether that ball is dry or wet. You can tell when you bring that thing up. And then water accordingly, okay?
10: Mm-hmm.
11: If it's dry all the way down, then you do the slow watering again to water the root ball right down to the bottom. Don't work on a schedule. Work on the needs of the plant.
10: Yeah.
11: That's key.
10: Based on that.
11: Okay.
10: Right? Okay. 1-877-332-8255. This is from Deb, who is at Emma Lake. How do I shape my lilac tree now that the blooms are done?
11: Yeah. Just trim off the old blooms or just take your hedge clippers or pruners, hand pruners, whatever, and just do a shaping of it. Or if you need to take off a branch that's growing off to the side or bugging you when you're cutting your grass or whatever, depending on the size of your lilac or bush or tree is. And, cause then what happens is that now once you finish doing your trimming, give it a shot of fertilizer, get some growth happening. And then on that new growth, you'll get tons of blooms next year.
10: Okay. Rick, while I read this text out, maybe you should just pop over here and have a look at these pictures. So this is from Tammy in Clavette. And Tammy sent us some pictures of what looks like a willow of some kind right there and right there and this one here as well. Tammy says to us, unhealthy willow tree. We've had this willow tree for 10 plus years. Last couple of years, it seems to have not been doing very well. This winter, it took a beating with the wind breaking a ton of branches off of it. I got it at a plant auction for a whopping $10. It didn't have any more identifiers on it than willow. Is there any hope for rehabilitating it, or do I face the reality and replace it? So this is Tammy, who's in Clavette. And so it is a multi-grafted or a multi-branch willow tree. There's kind of one central trunk, but it comes out of the ground and shoots off in four or five directions, only 2 or 3 inches out of the ground, and gets very big and bushy. So what do you think?
11: I went last night. We went out for supper with one of the neighbors, and went back, and I noticed a willow in her yard that wasn't doing very as well. The leaves were just looked exactly like this.
10: Okay,
11: so I went out and took a look at it, and a multiple stem just like that one. All kinds of stems coming out of the bottom,
10: and very thin leaves now. Right,
11: very thin leaves, but the big stems, 10 years old. The stems are pretty thick already.
10: Yeah,
11: they were probably about 6 inches wide, 4 to 6 inches wide. All the branches, some of them wider, and but they all came. It didn't have a main leader. It just has multiple branches coming out sideways every which way, which willows tend to do a lot.
10: Okay.
11: Well, what happened is that in the center of all those big branches, there was a whole bunch of leaves, and I pulled all the leaves around, and all the wood was rotten underneath it.
10: Oh.
11: Okay, so what happens is the water runs down the branch and then into all those little cracks where all the branches come out apart to each other, and then what happens is that the water sits in there, and of course, just like a deck or anything else, you get water sitting in... And your deck in places where the boards are too tight and everything else,
10: right,
11: you get rotting, right? And so what's happening is that you're getting some wood. There was some wood rot in there. And once you get wood rot, you get less movement of sap, and then you get problems with that way. So that's the problem with this one, is it's hard to fix. It's really hard to fix. All I try to do is clean out all that debris in the crotches of the trees, and then basically let it dry out. You know, get all that debris out, clean it out really well, let it dry out completely, and then try to seal it up, which is really hard. You got to mostly use a plastic wood, or you got to use a, you know, a caulking or whatever, so the water can't get in. But it's really tough because the water comes down the branches, and you got to be right where the bark is really rough on a willow. And so it's making sure the water can't get into those holes again to dry out. What you can do too is you can drill a hole vertically, sort of on an angle from lower down up into the tree. So you're making a drain hole.
10: Oh,
11: so the water can get out of those little spots
10: where it's sitting.
11: Okay. And that works. I've done that as well, and that works really well too.
10: Okay. All right. We'll just finish up a couple of texts here. We've just got a couple minutes to go here. Rick is in Bladworth. I planted skybound cedars last summer. Two are doing great. The other two are turning brown and dying. I didn't wrap them for the winter. They're about 4 feet tall, bought last year. What to do?
11: If they're totally brown, there's not much you can do about them. Hopefully you got a warranty on the plant, you know, bring it back and get another one.
10: Yeah.
11: But if there's still lots of green on them, basically make sure you don't have mulch around them for the first 2 years. Okay. Any no landscape fabric around them, and let them breathe. And then probing the soil and making sure the moisture is not too wet or not too dry.
10: And I mean, this coming up winter, wrap them.
11: And wrap them with burlap.
10: Right. Yeah. Get them wrapped. Don't take it off until...
11: until the frost is out of the ground.
10: There we go. Okay. So, Rick, hopefully that helps you out with that. And that pretty much wraps up our show today. There's a couple of texts we couldn't get to on the air. We'll text you back, Edna and Shane, and we're going to talk to Reed off the air here too, but that's it for us. So enjoy that nice day we got coming. Looks like it's going to be a good one. So
11: enjoy.
10: Yeah. Have a great summer, and we'll talk to you next weekend. Same time, same place. I'm Jay with Rick Van Dyvendyke. 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
22: 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A Ralt.

0: It's 11 o'clock. I'm Roman Hader. Things seem to be improving when it comes to weather on the prairies. It's been a busy weekend for Saskatoon fire crews after two different water rescues. And a local Saskatchewan business is hoping to lend a helping hand to Venezuela. In Regina, mainly sunny and it's 23. In Saskatoon, partly sunny and it's 20. After days of massive storms carving their way through the province, things seem to be improving. Some massive weather systems made their way through the province last night, bringing things like heavy rain, strong winds, and large hail. Kyle Zilkowski is a meteorologist with Environment Canada and says that while they did see some funnel clouds last night, as far as they know, nothing touched down.
1: We don't have any reports yet of any tornadoes. Obviously, we'll see what today brings. Maybe we'll have some later reports that come in.
0: When it comes to what we can expect for weather today, Zilkowski says that while we could see more thunderstorms roll into southern Saskatchewan later tonight, things should look a little nicer this week.
1: For most part of the day today, things will be fairly settled and into early next week.
0: This weekend's rough weather hasn't kept people out of the water, according to Saskatoon fire crews. They say they've had to deal with two different water rescues in the past 24 hours. The first one happened early yesterday afternoon when crews spotted an unmanned pontoon boat floating down the South Saskatchewan River. That boat was towed back to shore and returned to its owner. The second incident took place early this morning when someone was left stranded on Urath Island. With the help of an RCMP drone, crews were able to find that person and bring them to shore. No injuries were reported. The river's increased water flow has caused the city of Saskatoon to put out a warning this weekend. They say the safety buoys between the University Bridge and the Weir have been dislodged and are no longer in place. They're working to have them reinstalled, but in the meantime are urging the public to avoid all recreational activities on or near the river. Deep underneath northern Saskatchewan's boreal forest lies the world's richest uranium. It's here at Cameco's Cigar Lake operation where miners work every day to extract the radioactive material that's used for nuclear power. The mine's general manager, Kirk Lamont, says the company gets as much uranium as they can.
2: Every single time we take a cavity, we look at the profitability of that cavity to make sure that it still makes sense to take it out. If it doesn't, then we leave it. If it does, then we take it.
0: He says the miners never come into direct contact with the uranium and instead use a special jet boring machine to extract it. A Saskatoon churro shop gave away all of its dough earlier this week, at least in terms of money. On Thursday, Churros in Lawson Heights Mall donated 100% of its net sales towards Venezuelan earthquake relief. Employee Andrea Godoy is from Venezuela and has family and friends still in the country. But it actually wasn't her who came up with the idea.
3: This come from my bosses, honestly. Like, I am from Venezuela. My bosses became like my family here in Canada. So it was just a nice gesture they had.
0: She says she wants people to remember that her home country will need long-term support as the death toll continues to rise. The latest local news is as close as your phone. 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It's 11:04. Sports from the Green Zone. The BC Lions are no longer winless, and the Edmonton Elks are no longer unbeaten. The 1-3 Lions beat the 3-1 Elks 36-24 in CFL action last night. Nathan Rourke passed for 320 yards in a touchdown, while the Elks QB Cody Fajardo threw for 395 yards and three touchdowns, but had three interceptions. France and Morocco are through to the World Cup's final eight. And two more teams will join them today. Brazil plays Norway, while in the late game, co-host Mexico faces England. Canada lost 3-0 to Morocco yesterday, while France muscled past Paraguay 1-0 in Philadelphia. The Toronto Blue Jays will attempt to bounce back from an 11-0 whooping yesterday in Seattle as they face the Mariners in today's rubber match of the three-game series. Toronto won Friday's opener 2-0. Right-hander Treya Savage will be on the mound for the Jays, while the Mariners counter with right-hander Emerson Hancock. It's been a busy weekend for Saskatchewan baseball. The Saskatoon Berries couldn't keep up with Moose Jaw last night, losing 12-4. It was a similar situation for the Regina Red Sox yesterday. They lost to Swift Current 20-9. Both teams will play again later this afternoon. It's 11:05. In Regina and southern Saskatchewan today, mainly sunny and a high of 27. Tonight, partly cloudy with a 60% chance of showers and a low of 13. In Saskatoon and central Saskatchewan today, partly cloudy with a 30% chance of showers and a high of 25. Tonight, mainly cloudy with a 30% chance of showers and a low of 11. Across Saskatchewan today, in the Battle Fords, 19, Prince Albert, 19, Swift Current, 19, Weyburn, 24, Estevan, 24, Yorkton, 23, and in Moose Jaw, 22. In Regina, mainly sunny with a southwest wind at 6 and it's 23. In Saskatoon, partly sunny with a west wind at 17 and it's 20. It's 11:06. I'm Roman Hader.
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6: Yeah, thanks, Shaq. Always happy to be here.
5: Now, Riley, today we're going to be getting into something that sounds like it might be a little bit more technical than usual, but I think it's one of those topics where if we break it down properly, people will see why it's so useful. We're talking about flow-through shares, and more specifically, structured flow-through shares.
6: Yes, exactly, Shaq. Yeah, a little technical on this one, so hopefully I don't put anyone to sleep. And again, I'll say this right off the top. This is one of those topics that, like you said, it does sound much more complicated than it actually is once you understand the basic idea. So, yeah, just, hang in there with me and we'll get through it. But yeah, so again, flow-through shares are not new. They've been around in Canada for a long, long time. And essentially, they were designed as a way to help resource companies raise money for exploration. What I want to do is, I'm going to be talking about basically the evolution or the next step of flow-through shares today. So again, if people are already tuning out saying, hey, I know what these are, we've actually got something cool and different with them. But we've made some significant advancements in making flow-through shares much more appealing and beneficial to high-income earning folks. So, but again, before I go into that, I do need to explain the basics of a traditional flow-through structure.
5: Okay, well, we'll get to that coming up in the next part of Path to Prosperity with Riley Sittler of Everstone Advisory Group, IA Private Wealth. Flow-through shares is what we're talking about today on Path to Prosperity. We will be back in just a couple of minutes.
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5: We're back on Path to Prosperity on 650 CKOM. I'm Mark Loshak, your host. 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We're talking about flow-through shares and what exactly they are and how you could exactly benefit from them. Okay, Riley, you've got the floor. Tell us what these are all about.
6: As I kind of previously alluded to, think mining companies. Think junior exploration companies. Think companies that are out there trying to find or develop mineral resources. And, you know, these companies often have to spend a lot of money before they have any revenue. They may be drilling, testing, surveying, and exploring, but they may not have any taxable income yet. So the question becomes, what is a good tax deduction to a company that does not have any taxable income?
5: Right. If they aren't making any money yet, then the deduction isn't worth as much as to them immediately.
6: Yeah, exactly. So the flow-through share system allows that company to essentially pass or flow through certain eligible exploration expenses to the investor who bought the shares. So what ends up happening is an investor will come and buy flow-through shares from the company. The company then uses that money for qualifying exploration work. Then the company renounces those qualifying expenses back to the investor. So the investor can actually deduct the expenses of the company that they own personally.
5: So instead of the mining company keeping the deduction, the investor gets to use it.
6: Yeah, and that's exactly it. And again, that's the whole foundation of, you know, what I keep mentioning is traditional flow-through shares. It's a tax-assisted way for resource companies to raise money. Now, where this becomes very interesting is for people with very high taxable income. So for example, someone who has a very large income year from selling a business, selling farm assets, unincorporated individuals who have large fluctuations in income, or people who are just otherwise earning a large amount of personal income, if that person buys flow-through shares, they may be able to deduct a large portion of the investment against their income or all of their investment against their income. Then, depending on the type of project and where it's located, they may actually even qualify for additional federal and provincial tax credits.
5: So let's use simple numbers then. So say someone invests $100,000 into flow-through shares. What happens then?
6: So I guess in a simple, clean version, if that $100,000 qualifies as Canadian exploration expense for the purpose of the tax credit qualification, the investor may actually be able to deduct the whole $100,000 against their taxable income. So if they're in a high tax bracket, that deduction alone could save them a significant amount of tax. Then if the investment qualifies for those additional tax credits, they may actually get credits on top of that full write-off. So for example, you know, certain critical mineral exploration projects may qualify for this federal tax credit. And in Saskatchewan, eligible Saskatchewan mineral exploration investments can qualify for a very meaningful provincial tax credit as well. So, the appeal is pretty obvious. You invest $100,000, you get a large deduction. You may also get the tax credits, and that can and will dramatically reduce your after-tax cost of the investment.
5: Well, that sounds like a pretty good deal. So what's the catch?
6: So the catch is that, you know, traditional flow-through shares are still investments. And this is where you have to be very careful. You know, you're not simply buying a tax deduction. You are buying shares in a resource company or a portfolio of resource companies, and those shares can go up and down. So again, I talked about the next evolution of flow-through shares, which addresses this one simple fact. And, you know, what has, you know, frankly, you know, for me, been a big turnoff for flow-through shares investing in the past. Even though the tax savings are very significant, if those exploration companies are not successful, you can actually be worse off buying traditional flow-throughs than you otherwise would have. And it's all purely based off of the success or failure of an exploration company finding and proving a resource. So again, you know, back to our example, let's say someone invests $100,000. And maybe after the deduction and the credits, their net after-tax cost is only, you know, $30,000 or $40,000 after, you know, your tax benefits, the credits you get back in your tax return. That sounds great because now the investment does not, you know, even need to hold its full value for the person to break even. And while the tax benefits, again, lower that break-even point in your shares where you can lose a certain amount of money before you actually lose money, they do not completely eliminate the investment risk. And if those shares go to zero, you know, even though you reduced your tax bill, you actually end up losing more money than you saved in taxes.
5: So then the tax savings give you a cushion, but they don't guarantee you a profit.
6: Exactly, right? So traditional flow-through shares have a break-even point. Let's say the tax benefits reduce your net cost to $35,000 on a $100,000 investment. Well, if the shares later trade down to $35,000, you may, you know, roughly break even after your tax. But if the shares are worth more than that, you know, obviously you'd come out ahead. But if they fall below that, you may actually end up losing money on this deal. And like I said, that is what traditionally can and will happen when you have a company that's, you know, going out to somewhere where they feel there is a resource present that's economical, but they go out there, they drill, they explore, they find nothing. Those shares often can and will go to zero. So again, now those are simplified numbers, but that's the concept. Of course, the tax benefit changes the math depending on your income. But again, the long and short is you still do care what the shares are worth after.
5: So then where do structured flow through shares come in? I mean, this evolution of flow through shares that you've talked about.
6: Okay, so this structured flow through shares, like I said, this is kind of an advancement on, you know, instead of having to, you know, take a gamble on a resource company, hopefully finding a resource in order to improve your tax situation, we kind of insulate that investment risk by reducing or at times completely eliminating it. So the basic idea here is that there is a buyer on the other side who will buy your shares immediately after you purchase them. So think of it this way. You, the investor, subscribes for flow-through shares. The mining company receives the money and uses it for qualifying exploration. You, the investor, immediately get a tax deduction, and you get tax credits for subscribing to these shares. But instead of you yourself holding those shares for months or years and taking the full stock risk, there's actually a prearranged third-party buyer who immediately purchases these shares back off of you. It's instantaneous. So you buy the shares, you get the credits, you immediately sell your shares. And, you know, those shares are purchased from you at a slight discount. But again, you still end up miles ahead in terms of your tax situation.
5: So then the original investor who would like to reduce their income does not really want to be a long-term mining investor.
6: Well, exactly. That's right. You know, so in a traditional flow through, you, the investor, are saying, well, I want the tax benefit, you know, because I get, you know, I invest in this company, I get to write off the investment, plus I get these credits. But as a result, I'm going to have to hold these shares and see what happens. In a structured flow through, the investor is just saying, I want the tax benefit. I want to write this off on my income. I would like the exploration tax credits. But I don't necessarily want to be a long-term investor in a junior mining company. So, you know, I don't want to gamble and hope that the company out there strikes gold in northern Saskatchewan. I just want to buy my shares, collect the tax credits, then immediately turn around and sell my shares. And that's the difference between the two, and that's how this is structured.
5: We are learning lots about flow-through shares with Riley Sittler of Everstone Advisory Group, IA Private Wealth, joining us today on Path to Prosperity. 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
5: 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We're talking about flow-through shares. Okay, Riley, so let me get this straight. The buyer on the other end of this transaction is going to get the flow-through shares because he wants the discount.
6: Yeah, exactly. So again, you know, you buy your shares, you get your credits, and you turn around and, let's say, sell your shares for 90 cents on a dollar. You know, the third buyer party, they don't get, and you know, often a lot of times the people who buy these shares are, you know, they're multinational companies, some other miner, people that aren't personal taxpayers that don't qualify for this tax credit. They don't really care, but if you come to them and you say, hey, you know, I'll sell you something worth a buck for 90 cents on the dollar, I mean, by buying those shares at a discount because the tax benefit has already been allocated to you, the original investor, they're more than happy to do that. So if you look at it this way, right, like the mining company, they want the capital. The original investor, you, wants the tax deduction on the credits. And the third party buyer wants to buy the shares at a discount. So, I mean, everyone comes out ahead on this.
5: Now, we discussed how this is especially good for folks in Saskatchewan. Why is Saskatchewan especially attractive for this type of structure?
6: So, being a Saskatchewan resident or taxpayer, Saskatchewan is the best place in the country for this type of strategy. Traditional flow-through or structured like we're talking today, all the same because of the provincial tax credit. So, Saskatchewan has the most generous mineral exploration tax credit of all of the provinces in Canada. So for Saskatchewan eligible flow through investments, that provincial credit is actually 30%, which, like I said, is the highest credit in the country. Then depending on the project, you may also have a federal credit. And for certain, you know, eligible exploration expenses, that credit is also 30. So again, you've got 30% in Saskatchewan plus an additional 30% federal credit for each and every flow through subscription.
5: Well, that seems like an opportunity that's unique to folks here in the province, especially given the drivers of Saskatchewan economy. It seems like a win-win for the province.
6: Yeah, exactly. Like I said, you know, I mean, Saskatchewan, they want exploration. We have resources here. We have potash, uranium, critical minerals, and a long history of resource development. We have a government that's, you know, conducive to this type of stuff as well in providing that credit. You know, the province wants capital flowing into exploration. The federal government, even apparently, also wants to support critical minerals and domestic resource development by virtue of the fact that they have a federal tax credit as well. And again, you, the investor, want tax efficient opportunities to reduce your income. So again, when all of that lines up, it puts Saskatchewan residents in a very, very favorable position.
5: All right. Well, give us an example of what this might look like.
6: Yeah. I mean, like from a tax perspective, you know, the tax machine behind this thing does get pretty complicated, and I don't want to lose anyone too much here, more than I've maybe already lost them. But essentially what I can tell you is that for each and every situation, it wholly depends on a lot of factors, including your level of income, the types of income you have today, the types of income you may be expecting down the road. We do have a calculator which we can use to plug in your income and show you exactly what's happening with your tax return and, you know, what the right size of the flow through would be, the cash that you need to outlay, and the benefits you'd receive. So, you know, there is a point in which you can have too much of a good thing here, and it has to do with the amount of AMT, alternative minimum tax, that you would incur. So, again, for the sake of a weekend radio show, I think I'll leave it at that. But I can say, you know, from what we've seen and done and modeled, the tax benefit usually ends up being about 30% of your flow through, or, you know, and a 30% ROI on your flow-through subscription amount just from the tax benefits.
5: Well, let's talk about those risks, because anytime something sounds tax-efficient, people should probably slow down and understand what could go wrong.
6: 100%. Yeah, I'm glad you asked that, Jack. So, you know, the first risk would be the tax risk. And, you know, as ridiculous as it sounds, the mining company or exploration company actually needs to spend the money. So if they do not fully spend the investment that you've made, or that, you know, the flow through subscribers have made, it could reduce the tax benefit to you. So for example, and you know, this is, we've seen happens about 1 out of 100 times, but it does happen. If the company only spends 90% of the money they've raised for exploration, you may only get 90% of the benefit you thought you would, because they need to actually incur those expenses for you to get your credits. So again, it's uncommon, but it does happen. The second is legislative risk. So again, you know, right now, you know, we've got a good opinion, CRA opinion, that this is above board. But it, of course, governments can change their mind. They can change tax rules. Credits can be extended, reduced. They can be allowed to expire or otherwise replaced. So a structure that is very attractive under today's rules may not be as attractive if rules change later. The third is, I guess, timing risk. You know, the investor needs to have taxable income and tax payable in the right year. These are non-refundable credits. They're only useful if you have enough tax payable to use them. So if someone doesn't have enough income or tax payable, the strategy won't work for you. And the fourth risk would just be the alternative minimum tax. So again, with very tax-driven strategies, especially for higher-income individuals, you have to review AMT, which again, just, you know, I've done shows on this previously, but you have two different sets of rules on how your tax is calculated each year. If you start with a really high gross income and you end up not paying a whole bunch of tax at the end, the government can still ding you. So like I said, this is where we would just run the numbers for you. But, you know, definitely it's something, you know, that you have to have a plan in place for.
5: So what would you say to someone who hears this and thinks, boy, this sounds too good to be true?
6: Yeah, well, I would say the skepticism is definitely very healthy. You know, but you have to review AMT, which again, just, you know, I've done shows on this previously, but you have two different sets of rules on how your tax is calculated each year. If you start with a really high gross income and you end up not paying a whole bunch of tax at the end, the government can still ding you. So like I said, this is where we would just run the numbers for you. But, you know, definitely it's something, you know, that you have to have a plan in place for.
5: So what would you say to someone who hears this and thinks, boy, this sounds too good to be true?
6: Yeah, well, I would say the skepticism is definitely very healthy. You know, but again, the reason it can work and that it

0: encourage exploration, so it offers tax incentives. The mining company wants capital, so it gives up the deductions to you. And the investor wants to use those deductions and those credits, so they're willing to fund a company to go out and do this exploration. So, and again, you know, the people who buy it off of you, this third party buyer, they are buying these shares at a discount. You're selling them tonight, selling your shares to them at 90 cents on the dollar, but you're getting all this tax benefit over and above that discount. So, again, each party gets something different, and that's why the structure canon does exist, or why it exists currently.
1: Okay, well, this has all been very interesting, Riley. 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
4: It's 11:30. I'm Roman Hadar. Some massive weather systems made their way through the province last night, bringing things like heavy rain, strong winds, and large hail. Environment Canada says that while they did see some funnel clouds last night, as far as they know, nothing touched down. This weekend's rough weather hasn't kept people out of the water, according to Saskatoon fire crews. They say they've had to deal with two different water rescues in the past 24 hours. The river's increased water flow has caused the city of Saskatoon to put out a warning this weekend. They say the safety buoys between the University Bridge and the Weir have been dislodged and are no longer in place. They're urging the public to avoid all recreational activities on or near the river until those new buoys can be reinstalled. A Saskatoon churro shop gave away all of its dough earlier this week. On Thursday, Churros in Lawson Heights Mall donated 100% of its net sales towards Venezuelan earthquake relief. In Regina and southern Saskatchewan, today mainly sunny and a high of 27. Tonight partly cloudy with a 60% chance of showers and a low of 13. In Saskatoon and central Saskatchewan, today partly cloudy with a 30% chance of showers and a high of 25. Tonight mainly cloudy with a 30% chance of showers and a low of 11. In Regina, mainly sunny with a southwest wind at 6 and it's 23. In Saskatoon, partly sunny with a west wind at 17 and it's 20. It's 11:31. I'm Roman Hadar.
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0: Means the world to me, but I'm not always thinking of what their future might look like further down the road. 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Well, that time came around for me recently, and I had to admit, I wasn't sure where to start. Lucky for me, I know a few guys. 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If you put the team at Everstone Advisory Group in the driver's seat, I guarantee you'll feel the same way.
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10: School's out. Kids are out looking for stuff to do. And that brings us to our next guest. Dr. Mariana Brusoni is a professor in the Department of Pediatrics at UBC and the BC Children's Hospital Research Institute. She is also part of an organization, the Outside Play Lab. And that's what we're talking to her about. Should you let your kids do some roaming in the summer? Dr. Brusoni, thanks for joining us.
11: Thanks for having me.
10: So what got you going down this path of, as a psychologist, looking at what's going on in family dynamics these days and how some families are okay giving their kids, I guess, more freedom to roam while others are not?
11: Well, actually, where I came at this from was as an injury prevention researcher. I was doing a lot of work trying to figure out how to keep kids safe. And what I noticed was that our approach to safety seemed to have excessive focus on reducing children's access to risk. And as a developmental psychologist, I was concerned understanding that kids needed these diverse experiences to learn how to manage the world, to learn risk management skills, to become comfortable with, uncertainty and those kinds of things. And so it launched me on this research career to look at changing our approach in society from one of keeping kids as safe as possible to one of keeping kids as safe as necessary.
10: And your research has found that children who maybe engage in more risky play make safer decisions. Could you explain that?
11: Yeah, absolutely. So what we were looking at was we had the hypothesis that if kids were given the opportunity to take risks in play, and what I'm talking about here is, for example, climbing or, say, riding their bike really fast or sledding down a hill or even rough and tumble play, those kinds of experiences would allow them to understand more about the world and how it worked, how far they could push their body, what they were comfortable with, and how they could manage risks in different situations. And so we set out to test this. So did these experiences in a play context actually influence how kids behaved in other contexts that where the stakes might be higher? So, for example, in crossing a road as a pedestrian. And so, of course, we couldn't do this research in the real world. You can't really throw children into traffic and hope that things go well. So we did it in a virtual world, right? So we had them put on virtual reality headsets. They had a scenario where they could play so that we could see how far they took things. It was a balance beam task where they could kind of go as fast as they wanted. They could jump as far as they wanted. And we measured, some of the decisions they made and how many risks they took in that scenario.
10: Dr. Mary, sorry.
11: Yeah, go ahead.
10: No, you go ahead. I cut you off.
11: Yeah, no problem. And then we took them into a street crossing task. And so they had to figure out when it was safe to cross the street. And they actually had to physically cross the street and hope not to get hit. And what we found was that in the balance beam task, the kids who took more risks fell more. So you could say they failed more. But the really interesting thing is when those same kids were in the street crossing task, they actually made faster and better decisions in traffic. And so they were able to cross the traffic efficiently without any increased likelihood of getting hit by a car.
10: But every child and every family dynamic would be unique and different as to how they deal with risk in their children, right?
11: Absolutely, and that is entirely appropriate.
10: So what's the difference then between a manageable risk and a genuine danger?
11: Well, and it varies by children, right? So as children develop and they get more lived experience and they have an opportunity to try different things, they're what might be an unreasonable, excessive risk for, say, a younger, more inexperienced child is actually a completely appropriate risk for an older child. What we're finding, though, is that kids are really having quite limited opportunities to figure this out for themselves. We've kind of designed these opportunities out of children's lives. And so what you have is kids that actually should have had more experiences or more opportunities that are actually not having these and then feeling more tentative or having adults hover more in order to access these kind of experiences that used to be the norm.
10: You know, it's interesting, too, and with the advent of cell phones and so many families, the children have their own phones, and I'm guessing that then gives the parents a little more sense of security, knowing, hey, I can always reach out and find out where they are, what they're doing. Is that necessarily healthy?
11: Well, not necessarily. I mean, I appreciate the fact that children and parents being able to get in contact with each other, maybe it makes them more comfortable and, say, giving those children more independence. But the problem is when you're constantly kind of able to get a hold of each other and track each other, then the supervision and the adult oversight is still there. And so it does limit children's feelings of true independence and an understanding that sometimes they just have to go it alone and figure it out on their own.
10: We're talking about letting kids roam in the summertime with Dr. Mariana Brusoni. Is there something about the summer season and having all that free time from school? Is that a big part of this as well?
11: Oh, it's so important, right? You have this kind of endless summer with these wonderful possibilities. And a lot of kids, of course, would be in summer camps and things like that over the summer. Hopefully there's those opportunities within the summer camps to have these experiences and also able to kind of roam their neighborhood with her friends and explore. It's just so wonderful to have this great weather and hopefully friends around that they can do these fun activities with.
10: Every generation's got their stories, right? Like, I was a child of the 60s, so in my world, growing up in a small town, I was out the door first thing in the morning, had my breakfast, might have been home for lunch, might not, showed up when it started to get dark, and that was kind of the way of the world for a lot of people. I don't know if many parents would go along with that style of parenting today, just out of fear, I suppose, more than anything.
11: Yeah, it is something that's quite rare these days for kids. And part of it, yes, a big part of it is absolutely fear, a sense that the world isn't as safe or that kids aren't as capable of doing those things. Now, you know, in terms of the stats, it actually shows that the world has never been a safer place. We also have to acknowledge the fact that the way that we've designed our cities has changed. We've got more urban environments and more priority towards cars. But having said that, there are still lots of opportunities that kids can really reach out to within their local neighborhoods to have these kinds of experiences and for parents to really recognize how important they are. And not saying that parents should kind of go from 0 to 100, you know, never having let their kid out of their sight and all of a sudden, okay, go out and play all day. You know, these are small little steps, you know, they can start very modestly. So it doesn't feel too threatening for either the parent or the child, but really taking these little steps to think about how can I give my child more independence and how can I give them these opportunities to take risks in their play.
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1: We have got the founders of Mystic Studios. We have got Kaylin Fair, the studio's creative director, and Marenton Fair, technical director.
2: Hi.
3: Welcome. Hi, thanks for having us.
1: You guys made the drive down from Spiritwood today?
2: Yeah, we live about 20 minutes north of Spiritwood, Saskatchewan.
3: Tiny little town called Leoville.
1: Yeah, oh, I know Leoville.
3: That's about 200 people.
1: Oh, sure, yeah. Everybody knows Leoville.
2: Yeah, of course.
3: Some reason, yeah.
1: There's a lot of smart people come out of Leoville.
2: Yeah.
1: I can say that because I work with one of them here.
2: Oh, really? Oh, that's so cool.
1: Okay, so let's talk about your business, your company. First off, Mystic Studios. What is it?
2: Yes. Yeah, so we're a small Indigenous team of four people. We have me, the creative director, Kaylin, and Maranton, who is a technical director. We also have a junior member on our team, Xander, and a artist named Kane on our team as well from Big River.
1: And
2: we're a small team that makes cozy, comfortable simulation type games, so we want people to really feel at home in the games that we make and feel like they have, you know, some familiarity with the topics that we do as well. Very cozy, warm vibes.
1: Nice. So yeah. No shoot 'em up explosions.
2: No, it's kind of more wholesome, more wholesome vibes. Definitely like really warm and cozy. And the game that we're working on is cooking focused. So
1: this
2: definitely
1: is the Kitch Witch?
2: Yes. Yeah.
1: Well, tell me more about Kitch Witch.
2: Yeah, for sure. So Kitch Witch is a cozy cooking game. You play as a young witch who inherits her grandmother's culinary clinic, and you are tasked with healing adventures with the power of magic food. So that's your whole job. So you have adventurers that will come in who need your help, and you will heal them with the magical food that you create. And you have to forage and farm for your own ingredients and everything. It's just like very narrative focused as well. So every person that you heal will remember you and will remember what you did for them, and you can talk to them later on. So just very, narrative focused.
1: So is it an educational type game, would you say?
2: There is some. So we do want to be able to educate on some Indigenous cultural topics. So especially regarding Plains Cree and Northern Mi'kmaq, we plan to put into the game in the future. However, we do want to make it a little less like obviously educational. It's kind of just more like you'll learn through happenstance throughout the game. So everything is inspired by our culture, but isn't like direct in your face. So we want people to kind of be, I don't know, learning, but like not know that they're learning. So yeah.
1: Is it directed focused. More for young people?
2: Yeah, I'd say that it's directed for it's a pretty wide audience.
3: Yeah. It touches on some heavier themes of like grief and getting over lost loved ones. I think that it's probably more targeting that like young teen to, you know, as old as gamers can be.
1: Yeah. So what inspired you to make this particular game?
2: Yeah, so Kitch Witch is inspired by my life and our life. We live, you know, in rural Saskatchewan, and we garden and farm for our own food that we use in our own cooking. Yeah. And we were like, this would be so cool if this would be a game. So we started kind of, you know, workshopping it, and we're like, how do you make a cooking game interesting and fun? And we were like, what if it was magic? So, and then we got all into talking about magic, and how that can be incorporated into a cooking game. It really just came down from like the roots of the way that we live our own lives and living off of the land. And I feel often when I like make soup for someone who's sick, like that I am healing them with my food. So, you know, it all came down to that.
1: Just that's lovely.
2: Like,
1: that's lovely.
2: Yeah.
1: What kind of a time commitment does it take to build a game like this?
2: It's a lot.
3: It's a lot.
2: You wanna speak to that?
3: Yeah. So I'm our like lead developer, sort of technical guy. So I do all of the programming. And I'm working on it constantly. I mean, I think I put in probably 50 hours a week or more. But it's very sporadic, and like sometimes I'll work 3 hours and then I won't work for a couple hours, and then I'll work, you know, work
2: it's
3: in bursts
2: creative,
3: and then late at night and you know, whatever. Long hours. I think that we're about 5 months into development, and we're not going to be releasing until next fall.
1: Oh,
3: so,
1: yeah.
2: Yeah, it's a lot of time, and it is a big commitment. I actually quit my job to work on this game, so you know, it's my whole life now, and it's your whole life too. Yeah. But our other members are more part time, but sure. Yeah, for us, yeah, full time, full like pedal to the metal. We're working on it all the time.
1: But I think your story is probably an inspiration to someone who may be listening and saying, yeah. So these guys have set up a video game studio in small town Saskatchewan.
2: Yes. Yeah.
1: So anybody can do that.
3: Absolutely.
2: Yes. Yeah. We really think that like anybody can learn how to make games. I think that there are so many good free tools out there. We use, the Godot editor. And so that tool is for making games and it's free to use. So like I'd recommend anybody if they would like to give it a try to try downloading that software or download. We use Blender to make our 3D models and that's also a free software. So, you know, we really are big advocates of anybody can do that. Anybody can make their dreams a reality.
3: The barrier to entry for making video games has never been lower, really. Yeah. And there's lots of like free open source software, meaning you don't have to pay for a license. Right. You can just use the software, use it for commercial projects or whatever you want.
1: So. And how do you market it then? You've developed this game in small town Saskatchewan. How you get it out to the world?
2: Yeah, so we take a couple different routes moving forward into it. We do, you know, reach out to press and stuff and do those normal things. Yeah. But we also are really big into social media. So on TikTok, Instagram, we're on there. We're always posting gameplay videos just to see like if what people will be interested in trying to do different ways of doing that. We also have like little blogs that we run as well talking about the development of the game. I think that something with us, which maybe isn't seen as often in our industry, is that we're talking about the game like from the moment that we started making it. And so,
1: that's impressive.
2: Yeah, so we're talking about it and we're putting video and stuff out there in an early state so that people kind of get the vibe and are interested in kind of creating it with us in a way.
3: Yeah, we're really interested in like gathering as much like feedback as we can from people and like getting it in front of as many eyes as we can early on so that we can gather as much of that feedback and use it to make our game even better.
1: Is this your first game?
2: Yeah, so this is the first game that we've worked on as a team together. Yeah. I've been working in the games industry for the past 6 years.
1: Really?
2: So I used to work at Noodle Cake Studios in Saskatoon. Mm-hmm. I really enjoyed it. I learned a lot working there, and I thought, you know, I have this game idea and I really want to work on it full time with these people.
1: Yeah.
2: And I was like, yeah, let's just do it. I have worked on other games in the past. But this is our first game altogether. So, yeah.
1: Do I dare mention artificial intelligence in this?
2: You can mention it. Yeah, yeah.
3: You can mention it. We're keeping it at like a, you know, like 10-foot pole, arm's length.
2: Yeah, like I think it's a reality of today's landscape, technological landscape, is that AI is present and it's here.
3: And it's being used.
2: Mm-hmm. I think that for us, we kind of want to take a more holistic approach to our game development. We find that it's more fun to learn to actually use the tools and actually create something and create art than it is to type a prompt into an AI system and get it to make something for you. I think that the process of creating is what really excites us.
1: Absolutely.
2: So that's, you know, we don't use AI in our games. We don't plan to. It's something that some people do and that's, you know, totally their choice to do it, but that's just something that we value is not using it and handcrafted art. Yeah.
1: And we were chatting earlier, but I think you're seeing a bit of a pushback in some areas of people saying, oh, it's AI, I don't want to use it. And I suspect maybe in your world, that may be it too.
2: Yeah. Yeah. I think that, in the video game industry, like, Marenton was saying earlier, it is really split down the middle. I think that some people think it's a great tool and they use it all the time. And then there's other people that are like, no, I really want to be able to make it and be able to call it my own and have it be mine and have the art, you know,
3: have it come from your brain,
2: from your own brain and not from this machine. Right. So, I think that there is like a bit of a split down the industry. I think that we all try and be respectful of each other and how we want to make games. I think that if somebody wants to use AI, you know, that's their own choice. But for us, it's just something that we value to not do.
1: You two are just a delight. Thanks for making the trip in here today.
3: Of course. Thank you so much.
1: Good luck with your game development. Have fun in Germany at the end of August.
2: Awesome. Thank you so much.
1: Kaylin Fair and Marenton Fair, the founder and the people behind Mystic Studios and their new game, Kitchwitch. We'll watch for it.
2: Thank you.
1: This is the Evan Bray Show on 650 CKOM and 980 CJME.
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0: 12 o'clock. I'm Roman Hadar. It might be time to grab the sunscreen. This weekend storms seem to be leaving. Water rescues keep crews busy in Saskatoon, and a local fundraiser is hoping to help the thousands impacted by earthquakes in Venezuela. And Regina, mainly sunny, and it's 25. In Saskatoon, partly sunny, and it's 21. Some good news if you're looking to enjoy a little bit of sun before the weekend comes to an end. Last night's storms that carved their way through the province brought things like heavy rain, large hail, and even tornado warnings. But at least for most of today, those storms seem to be gone. Environment Canada meteorologist Kyle Zilkowski says that while we'll likely see sun for most of today, we're not out of the woods just yet.
1: We are expecting thunderstorm development more south towards like Kindersley and Swift Current, and thunderstorms that could go all the way like right across southern Saskatchewan tonight.
0: He says the weather should start to look a little nicer over the next few days. It's been a rough weekend to be out on the water in Saskatoon. Fire crews say that early yesterday afternoon, they found an unmanned pontoon boat floating down the South Saskatchewan River. A water rescue team was deployed and were sent out to retrieve that boat and bring it to shore. It's since been returned to its owner. And only a few hours later, crews responded to a second incident, this time on the Urath Island, just outside the city. We're told that with the help from an RCMP drone, crews were able to find a person who had been left stranded on the island. That person was brought back to shore and no injuries were reported. The city of Saskatoon is warning people to stay out of the river this weekend. It says an increased flow in the South Saskatchewan River has dislodged the safety buoys between the University Bridge and the Weir. Until it can get them reinstalled, the city is urging people to avoid all recreational activities on or near the river. Prime Minister Mark Carney is scheduled to travel to Turkey tomorrow to attend the annual NATO summit.
2: The trip will mark the first visit by a Canadian Prime Minister to Turkey since 2015. Turkey's capital will make up the first leg of Carney's week-long journey to the Middle East, which will include a short stay in Saudi Arabia aimed at deepening trade and investment ties. The July 7th and 8th NATO summit has been reduced in scale from what used to be two full days of meetings to a dinner in one session where representatives of all member states will huddle. It follows the recent G7 summit in France, which went smoothly. Allies will hope for the same this week as they discuss their ambitions for higher military spending. Naira Ahmed, The Canadian Press.
0: Back at home, a Saskatoon churro shop is providing some sweet relief after parts of Venezuela were rocked by back-to-back earthquakes. Churros in Lawson Heights Mall donated 100% of its sales Thursday to Venezuela. For Venezuelan and churros employee Andrea Godoy, it's a start, but she says her home country will need support for a long time.
3: Literally one entire city just fell down, you know, like there's no house that hasn't been affected. So yeah, we're gonna need a lot of help.
0: She says even though it's been frustrating to watch everything unravel from a distance, this fundraiser provided some relief by giving her an opportunity to help. Celebrations for the 4th of July took a scary turn in the U.S. this weekend when a firework struck an airliner. ABC's Dave Packer reports.
4: The Delta flight was approaching the runway at Chicago's Midway Airport Saturday evening. The controller had already warned there were multiple homes near the approach shooting off fireworks. Then,
5: tower, we just had a firework hit our plane, Delta 1076, we're continuing.
6: Roger.
4: The Delta pilot said they may have been struck at about 200 to 200 feet above ground.
5: We just heard the bang on the plane, so we'll have to take a look at it once we get to the gate.
4: According to that ATC.net, audio authorities were notified. Dave Packer, ABC News.
0: 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It's 12:04. Sports from the Green Zone. The Hamilton Tiger Cats play host to the Winnipeg Blue Bombers tonight in CFL action. Hamilton has won two straight games by double digits since losing its season opener to Montreal. Meanwhile, Winnipeg is on a two-game losing streak since winning its season opener, including a 37-27 loss to the Ticats at home on June 11th. France and Morocco are through to the World Cup's final eight, and two more teams will join them today. Brazil plays Norway, while in the late game, co-host Mexico faces England. Canada lost 3-0 to Morocco yesterday, while France muscled past Paraguay 1-0 in Philadelphia. It's 12:05. In Regina and southern Saskatchewan today, mainly sunny and a high of 27. Tonight, partly cloudy with a 60% chance of showers and a low of 13. In Saskatoon and central Saskatchewan today, partly cloudy and a high of 25. Tonight, mainly cloudy with a 30% chance of showers and a low of 11. Across Saskatchewan today in the Battlefords, 20, Prince Albert 21, Swift Current 21, Weyburn 26, Estevan 24, Yorkton 25, and in Moose Jaw 22. In Regina, mainly sunny with a northwest wind at 7 and it's 25. In Saskatoon, partly sunny with a west wind at 17 and it's 21. It's 12:06. I'm Roman Hadar.
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Tanisha, Marce, for joining me. Very, very special half hour awaits us. Because, you see, well, you would think he had pretty much accomplished just about everything. And then Donnie Peranto gets a phone call that basically proves it. Prince Albert's most accomplished singer, songwriter, fiddle player, guitarist, was recently invested with the province's highest honor, the Saskatchewan Order of Merits.

0: Oh, and let me correct myself here, because as the Saskatchewan government notes in his investiture, he is so much more. A celebrated Métis musician, educator, and community leader from Prince Albert who has contributed to the cultural and social fabric of the province for over three decades. I got a chance to talk to Donnie a few days back. We talked about the award, his start in music, his time touring with U.S. country star Neil McCoy, and his love of moving it all forward.
1: The highest civilian honor that one can achieve in Saskatchewan. Congratulations. Well,
2: thank you so much. I appreciate that so much. I'm deeply honored, and I was thrilled to hear the news. And the hardest thing for me is when I heard, I had to keep it hush-hush for over a month.
1: Oh.
2: And the funniest thing, man, is when I told my mom. My mom is 86, and I told my mom, Mom, we're going to go to an award thing. They're presenting me with an award. Well, what is it? I can't tell you. I'm not going unless I know what it is. I still couldn't tell her.
1: But she went, I'm hoping.
2: But she went, she was there. Okay. Yeah.
1: So I always love asking these questions. First of all, how did you find out?
2: I got the phone call from the office in Regina, and they had informed me and said that you have been selected and somebody had nominated me, and just want to let you know, congratulations, you're going to be one of nine people to receive the award.
1: And how did you feel in that moment, right in that moment?
2: Right in that moment, man, I was unaware how big this award was. And I just, I was kind of shocked. And then she explained to me, she says, Donnie, are you aware how big this award is? And I said, no. I said, unfortunately, I'm not. She said, this is the biggest award ever given to anybody civilian in Saskatchewan, ever. And she said, you got to understand this. In 40 years, less than 300 people received this.
1: Wow.
2: And she says, you're going to receive this. You're one of the people selected. And I went, oh, my God. And then it hit me. What really hit me was that night when I flipped the medal around and looking at it, she says, look at the number. It's 296. And I thought, wow, it's so cool.
1: You're in pretty elite company.
2: Very much so. Very much so. Sometimes you have to sit back and realize, how did this happen, right?
1: Well, let's talk about how this happened, because that's important, because people are saying, well, an entertainer, you know what I mean? But you've done so much more than that. But, I mean, first of all, first and foremost, you're one of the best entertainers in the province. We see you every year on Telemiracle, and of course see you all and hear you a whole lot more than that. So it's always interesting to know that you did go down to Nashville for a little while.
2: Yes, I was in Nashville in 1991. I had met Neil McCoy, country artist Neil McCoy, and got offered the job to go down there with him, and I jumped at the opportunity and started playing down there and spent 12 years with him and recorded on his albums. His first number one song, that's me playing fiddle and mandolin on them.

0: I've learned so much from him as an entertainer. And there's times that I sit back and I'm asking myself, what do I do now? And Neil will pop in my head and say, say this.
1: Huh.
0: That's exactly how Chad Tucker, that's how I keep clicking.
1: Wow. So, well, 12 years, what an impression that would make on you, right? To carry on.
0: Unbelievable.
1: Yeah.
0: Unbelievable.
1: And then you came back, and you've been an entertainer your whole life, your whole career, which is an achievement that not very many people can say they make in Saskatchewan. I'll say that. You know what I mean? You'd be an elite company with that, too.
0: You know, and the hardest thing is when you sit back, and I try to encourage my students, and I tell them when they're branching out and trying the music industry, and I said, you'll never know what it's like until you drop everything around you and focus just on your music, and that's your bread and butter. Then you're going to see how hard it is to dig in and to get your name out there and to keep going. I've never had a cushion beside me to say, I'm going to take this and just have this job on the side. And if I did, I plead insanity for 4 months, part of my life. But it's one of those things. I always go back to music. Music is what I've done since I was 19 years old. And I continue to do it. And this is my 40th anniversary this year.
1: Holy
0: man. In
1: the
0: music industry.
1: Well, again, congratulations. That is incredible. You started out at 19. That's not necessarily young.
0: Well, no. The thing is like I was 19 years old, and I had met Grant Carson. Grant and Sean Carson, they were a band out of Ontario. And that's when I first got my start and went on the road with them. That was the year that I had met, 1986. I met Brian Sklar for the first time.
1: Hmm.
0: I knew Freddie Pelchet from around Prince Albert. George Piston was a mentor of mine for fiddle playing. And there's so many mentors that I had, and I learned so much from them. So what happens is you go through life. As you go through life and get to that point when you have to give back, not that you have to, you want to. And that's what I said to all my students, anybody that wants to learn something, I teach them. And I pass that knowledge down because those people I mentioned didn't have to show me anything, but they did. And that's what helped me become who I am. And I'd never forget where I come from. And that's why it was a no-brainer when I had left Neil McCoy and wanted to come home and start my own career. That I said, I'm coming home to Prince Albert. I told my mom, I'm coming home. And
1: yeah.
0: This is where I've been ever since.
1: And I'm sure people were surprised at that point. You know what I mean?
0: They were, because yeah. You know, they wanted to know, why did I leave Neil? And what is it? Like, a lot of people may not know the story. But I was 35 years old, sitting in a hotel room, and I looked up at the ceiling. I started thinking, what am I doing, and who am I doing this for? And it was getting to a point where I was just doing it for a paycheck. I wasn't enjoying it anymore.
1: Yeah.
0: It wasn't fun. And I thought, why should I stand on stage and be miserable and have people looking at me buying a ticket and saying, what's wrong with your fiddle player? Why does he have a frown on his face? That's not me. So I went to Neil and I told him, I said, I'm sorry, but I got to give you my 2 weeks notice. And his first words were, are you going back to Canada? And I said, no, I actually have a job. I was living in New Hampshire at the time. And I went back and I took a job and I lasted maybe 3-4 months. And I said, no, I'm out. I went home. As soon as I came back to Canada, I went home, told my mom and started playing music here. And then went and thanked God for a friend of mine, a very dear friend of mine, Dave McCallum, who owned a music store in Prince Albert, Saskatchewan. He looked at me and said, how much money did you make with Neil McCoy in a year? I told him. I said, okay. He was crunching numbers and I don't know what he was doing. And he said, listen, here's what I want you to do. Start your own music career here. Start booking yourself. I guarantee you within 1 year, you're going to make the same amount of money that Neil McCoy paid you. Within 3 years, you'll be making 3 to 5 times that amount. I said, yeah, but how do I get started? I have nothing. I got no equipment. He said, hello, I have a van. I have a trailer. I have a music store. Take my stuff. Go use it just to get you started. So I owe a big thank you to him.
1: Well, and was he right? I'm curious.
0: He was exactly right. Oh, he was exactly right. Because here's the thing. I sacrificed so much when I was with Neil McCoy. And people sit back and they think, well, you must have made a lot of money with Neil McCoy. You made a living when you're working with an artist. You make a good living, but you make a living. Do you get wealthy? Honestly, no, you don't. But what you get wealthy on is the knowledge, the recognition, the repertoire. When I came back home and I would book casinos And I would do things, and they say, well, what's your history? I just come back from working with Neil McCoy for 12 years. Bang, you get hired.
1: Yeah, yeah.
0: Automatically. It puts you on another level. Not saying you're better than anybody else, but it just gave you that little extra push.
1: You got to do whatever you got, right?
0: So that's what I tell people, and I tell students of mine, and said, I never went to school to get my master's degree or go to university. I never did that. But you know where my university degree comes from? 12 years with Neil McCoy. That's my university diploma. And when I come back, that's why I can do what I do today.

0: When we return, how Donny Peralta has paid all of that forward. I'm David Curtin, and this is a special meeting ground with Métis music maker Donny Peralta.
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0: Donny Peralta was an award-winning Métis singer-songwriter, fiddler, teacher. He was recently invested with the Saskatchewan Order of Merit, the highest award given to a Saskatchewan civilian. And before the break, we heard how Donny had learned so much from his 12 years touring with country star Neil McCoy. And by the way, he also opened for the likes of Merle Haggard, Shania Twain, Garth Brooks, George Jones, Reba McEntire. After touring for 12 years, he knew, though, that it was time to go home, to be back with his family, something he refers to in his song, Don't Forget

0: fish.
1: I know you teach so many people, but I also know that the Métis message has never been lost on you. And I'm curious, where that was it always like that with you, or was it something that you discovered somewhere along the line?
2: This is something that I can take back as quick as I can tell you. When I was a little kid going to school and stuff, being Métis was also not really out there on the forefront. You were either one or you were the other. You were either white or you were Indian, is what they used to say. And they would look at my dad and they would say to me when I was a little kid, your dad's Indian, your mom's white, that makes you a half-breed.
1: Yeah.
2: Oh, I don't like that word. I do not like that word. And so I went back home and told my mom, and my mom says, no, so that's a bad word. And we would always say we were French. So there's people that did that. And then, because the thing is, when you're not sure who you are, it's very easy to get bullied and ridiculed because people don't know. And that's what happens when people bully you. It's because they don't know what they're bullying. They're unsure what you are. And so they would do that. So long story short, now I'm working with Neil McCoy. I'm in the United States, the mid-1990s. I had Cherokee people, Sioux people come up to me, chiefs. And the first thing they'd do is they'd look at me. You're from Canada? Yes, sir. They said, your cheekbones, what native do you have in you? They knew right away. And I said, okay. So I told them, and I said, it's Métis. And they said, well, why aren't you proud of that? And I said, I am proud of it. And they said, you need to be more proud of who you are. You can't change who you are. Be yourself. And ever since they said that to me, I came back home. But that was also during the time that what I call a Métis explosion happened. And those same people used to call me half-breed when I was a little kid. They walk around wearing a Métis sash today. So that's kind of what goes around. And so it's one of those things. That's when the culture came back in. So I am deeply proud of who I am, because you can't change who you are. And I'm not ashamed of who I am. I encourage that. And I take that. And that's what makes me who I am, is the Métis, the heartbeat, the soul of everything inside me comes out in my music, the way I play and the way I sing and the way I songwrite.
1: And it's completely natural. You know what I mean? It's not a conscious thing. It's within you. It's your being.
2: 100%.
1: Yeah.
2: And it's when you get back, you know, you get to that point, you don't even think about what you're doing. It just comes out of you. That's coming out of your soul.
1: So let's now talk about what's coming up. And you're still out there. You're obviously still playing. You're teaching hundreds, I was going to say thousands, maybe, out there as well. But I also know that you're involved in other things. And I thought we might catch up on some of those things, because I know you continue to pay it forward.
2: Well, dude, there's a very special thing that we started over 5-6 years ago. It was just a vision I had in my head, and created this vision of starting an organization. We call it the Saskatchewan Indigenous Music Association. We in turn built that to an award show. This is our fourth award show coming up this year in October. And what it does, it focuses strictly on Indigenous artists, musicians across Saskatchewan. You must be a resident of Saskatchewan to be nominated. You can nominate yourself. And we recognize them. Because too many times when I would do presentations up north for school kids, their dreams would die in their four walls of their home. They weren't sure what to do. Now there's an outlet. Because I gave them, I wanted that opportunity for them to have some place to go to. So that's why we started this organization for the Indigenous community of Saskatchewan. And we come to find out and learn, we are the only Indigenous Music Award show all across Canada.
1: Maybe turn the show national.
2: Well, you never know. You never know where this is going to go. But all I can hope for, my friend, is that people will piggyback off of what we do.
1: Yeah.
2: And make it part of their province.
1: Yeah.
2: Take care, because I'm a firm believer. Take care of your own backyard first.
1: And you've done that so well, and we've all enjoyed it so much. Again, congratulations on the honor that you've received, the highest civilian honor that anybody can receive, and don't be humble about it.
2: Oh, I appreciate that, man, so much, you know. And you know, and the biggest thing is that I want to say, if I could say one more thing that I'm really proud of, when you talk about paying it forward, and when I'm teaching my students, there's one student in particular that a lot of people are recognizing now because he had 2 top 5 singles on the radio, and his name is Josh Stumpf.

He was my student, 2020. So Josh Thump was my student. And I'm so proud of him and how far he's going. And I just tried to pass down as much knowledge as I could to him.

He was my student, 2020. So Josh Thump was my student. And I'm so proud of him and how far he's going. And I just tried to pass down as much knowledge as I could to him. And he told me, he says, I'll never forget everything you've taught.

Donnie Peraza, joining a very short list of very prestigious people, fewer than 300 in Saskatchewan, to have received the province's highest honor for a civilian, the Saskatchewan Order of Merit.

I'm David Curtin. I hope you enjoyed this episode, our time with Donnie Peronto. 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
2: When the backdrop's gotta give main character energy. When the balloons have to blow up the vibe. When the cap simply cannot clash with her manicure. From graduations to prom parties. When it's gotta be right. Party City.
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4: It's 12:30. I'm Roman Hadar. Some good news if you're looking to enjoy a little bit of sun before the weekend comes to an end. Environment Canada says the weather should start to look a little nicer over the next few days, with many areas seeing blue skies and sun as we enter the work week. Saskatoon fire crews say that in just 2 days, they responded to two separate water rescues. One where an unmanned pontoon boat was spotted floating down the South Saskatchewan River. The other where a person was found stranded on Yarrath Island. Prime Minister Mark Carney will travel to Turkey tomorrow for the NATO summit. It's expected to focus on keeping U.S. President Donald Trump committed to NATO. A Saskatoon churro shop is providing some sweet relief after parts of Venezuela were rocked by back-to-back earthquakes. Churros in Lawson Heights Mall donated 100% of its sales Thursday to Venezuela. Regina and southern Saskatchewan today mainly sunny and a high of 27. Tonight partly cloudy with a 60% chance of showers and a low of 13. In Saskatoon and central Saskatchewan today partly cloudy and a high of 25. Tonight mainly cloudy with a 30% chance of showers and a low of 11. In Regina mainly sunny with a northwest wind at 7 and it's 25. In Saskatoon partly sunny with a west wind at 17 and it's 21. It's 12:31. I'm Roman Hadar.
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7: Well, we talked a bit about on the show last week. The annual reports in the province came out for the Crown corporations, which, of course, this happens every year. We take a look at how the Crowns did. For many years, Saskatchewan's Crown corporations not only providing services, electricity, natural gas, telecommunications, all of those things, but money, of course, came from them as well. And many times that money would be used into the general revenue stream. It's used for a variety of different things over the years. Well, this year's picture looked a little bit different. Collectively, they posted a loss this year. And I know we talked a bit last week about the fact that SGI and SAS Power were the two that I think came clearly into focus when it came to the loss. Now, on the SGI front, a lot of it had to do with the weather events that we had in the province and the claims there. But from a SAS Power perspective, you and I have talked about this a lot over the last couple of months, whether it's the refurbishment of the use of coal in the province, the transition eventually to nuclear in the province, and then, of course, things like the new AI data center and some of these large mining operations coming on that will be obviously putting a little bit more pressure and need on that baseload for the grid. Here to talk about this is Alina Young, who, of course, is the NDP opposition critic for economy, jobs, Crown Investments Corporation, and SAS Power. We welcome Alina Young to the studio. Thanks so much for coming in.
8: Good morning.
7: So just maybe let's start with your takeaways or your concerns from these annual reports that were posted last week.
8: So the Crowns, as you said, have typically been profitable for Saskatchewan. And this is, I think, a really important point for your listeners. The Crowns losing money is unusual, to say the least. These are Crowns that have paid dividends into CIC that have gone to support things like public services, roads, healthcare, education. And obviously for me, SAS Power in particular continues to be of significant concern, because we see this year $187 million of a structural subsidy coming from Crown earnings. That's profits from other Crowns that are now going to backfill what would have been a $301 million loss for SAS Power. And this is all happening while rates are also going up. So for customers, whether you're end-use industrial or you're a family, you are now paying for this loss twice, once through the profits from other crowns and once through the rate increases. And with their debt increasing, with their return on equity underwater, there's no clear path for how SAS Power, which is essential, can get back to a place of balance.
7: So when we look at this, I mean, if I go back historically, the Crown's profits generally have been used to, I don't know if the word is subsidized or just fund various parts. Like it's been in some cases general revenue into healthcare and education. I think we can point to STC, the bus transportation company. There have been times, and this has been a topic of conversation we've had on the show, when profits from crop insurance were used to prop up other parts of funding necessary. So, you know, kind of what is the argument or the discussion? What credence do you give? Well, we're a province. So sometimes we have to take money out of this pocket to pay this pocket. And that's just kind of how revenues go.
8: So the advantage of Crowns is that we are all shareholders in them, right? These are collectively owned by us, the people of Saskatchewan, the customers. And so the shareholder profits, if you will, go to be reinvested across the province. Maybe it is into roads. Maybe it's into healthcare. Maybe it's into education. These are things that we have historically seen. What is atypical right now is the fact that the utility crowns in particular show a net loss of $60 million. This is being driven again by that gross loss of $301 million at SAS Power, which is the largest loss ever posted. And again, this is not typical for the utility crowns. They make money. They pay their bills. They balance their books. When we look at the narrative, especially with the SAS party government around crowns that aren't profitable, you know, you mentioned STC. Mm-hmm. That was a argument in getting rid of STC, is it couldn't turn a profit. When you look at the public liquor stores, again, this was an argument that was made to get rid of them. Now, personally, I don't understand how you can't make money selling liquor in a monopoly, but that was the argument. So when we see, again, the utility crowns, which are essential, not just to keeping the lights on and keeping our houses warm, but to doing business, to growing industry, to the future of our provincial economy. This is, I believe, the biggest concern and ought to be for the SAS party government and ought to be for public discussion.
7: So let me ask you a question. Alina Young is my guest, NDP critic for the Crown Investments Corporation, SAS Power. We're talking about these annual reports. So is the, are you, number one, are you worried about the sell-off of more crowns? Like I've asked the government directly that question. They've said absolutely not. That's not on the table. Are you worried about that? And then number two, what do you see as the balance between making like profits from the crown, but keeping rates affordable, right? Because often, and I had this on Open Lines last week, people said, you know what? If the crowns are posting too big of profits, that means that they're charging too much in rates. So how do you see all of that?
8: So yeah, absolutely. This is the crux of it. And I think this is kind of the insanity of what's going on right now, because we have the crowns showing losses. We have SAS Power with, again, a $301 million loss. That is being subsidized by what the SAS party is calling a rate affordability grant. Now, I find that ironic, because a rate affordability grant, you would think, would drive affordability. But we both know, Evan, what's happening to rates? They're also going up. So what we don't see is a plan for SAS Power to get back to balance. If rates are going to continue to go up, which we know they will, the SAS party has obviously had some challenges with the $26 billion coal figure. But in those documents, the SAS Power officials say that rates are going to go up each and every year until 2040. They're going to double by 2040. So we know rates are going up, and we are also backfilling the losses at SAS Power through the profits of other crowns. So this is kind of like the worst of both worlds. What does this mean for the future of the crowns? What does this mean for the viability of those institutions? I don't know. Of course, I am going to be skeptical of any promises the SAS party government makes when it comes to our crowns. We've seen this story before, and we know there are small amounts of privatization happening here, there, everywhere in terms of contracting out services. Hear this across the province. But ultimately, if we want an economy that is growing, if we want to have the fiscal capacity to build a nuclear future and to ensure that Saskatchewan is at the heart of driving the economy in Western Canada, we need affordable, reliable power, which we do not have right now, and we will not have under the current plan. And that is a huge, huge concern, not just for you and I who are paying the power bills, but for everyone coming forward.
7: NDP's Alina Young is my guest. So I had you on the show a few weeks back, and we talked about your plan, the NDP plan, which does not lean into coal refurbishment, but focuses more on natural gas. Aside from that, what would you do differently? How would you tackle this affordability crisis when what we're being told, and I think it's consistent across Canada, is you see more demand for power. A lot of it has to do with increased population, but it also has to do in our province with mines coming on board, with AI data center. I mean, there's lots of new customers, whether they're residential or business. So what approach would the NDP take that's different and would be successful in your mind?
8: So number one is we would actually grow our grid. So with the coal decision, the main concern isn't necessarily the coal, but it's the cost. That $11.4 billion capital number is for maintaining what we already have. That's not for growing our generation capacity. And that is a huge concern. So you're right. We would maintain those plants. No one's going to shut them down tomorrow. And we would be building natural gas. We'd be building renewables, not because they make us feel warm and fuzzy inside, but because it is the fastest, most economical way to get more power online quickly, supported by natural gas, with costs that are borne by the private sector. So if you want to expand your generation capacity in a province like Saskatchewan, and industry knows this, if you look at the power purchase agreements with great places like K plus S, they're building out natural gas and renewables hand in hand. This is what every other jurisdiction and what every industry in Canada is doing. That's number one. And number two is advocating staunchly to the federal government for that necessary investment, whether it's nuclear or interties. Other provinces like Ontario have seen that money flow from the feds, and there is no reason it should not be coming to Saskatchewan to grow our grid and connect Western Canada.
7: NDP's Alina Young will take our break. 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
7: Well, in this next segment, we're going to talk about resilience, recovery, the power of refusing to let life's toughest moments define you. My guest is a Regina author by the name of Kelly Kotzer, who has just released her new memoir called That One Night, a brain injury survival story that will soon be available on bookstore shelves. It is available now online. In this book, Kelly shares her journey after surviving a devastating car crash at just 17 years of age. 30 years later, she's a registered psychiatric nurse. She's an author. She's an advocate. And of course, she's got a great family as well. And I'm very happy to welcome Kelly Kotzer to the studio. Kelly, thank you for being here.
19: Thank you, Kevin. Thanks for having me.
7: Regina, home for you? You're born and raised in Regina?
19: That is correct. Spent 47 years here almost.
7: Well, congratulations on this book. We'll get into the process of writing a book, because I know that in and of itself, if that's not your kind of your career, you've got a full career as a psychiatric nurse. This is something you're doing on the side. It's a lot. So I look forward to chatting with you about that. But let's talk about your life, because it is your life that you've captured in this book. What inspired you to write this book? What is your story?
19: Well, after the car crash, I received a traumatic brain injury, and I really had a difficult time with everything to begin with, obviously. And reading other survivor stories and going to presentations put on by survivors, I found it very helpful, knowing that like the thoughts and feelings and emotions that you're going through, even though they're not what everyday people experience, but it was normalized putting it through what another survivor had gone through.
7: Right.
19: That they'd experienced similar feelings and thoughts and emotions. Cause it's really, especially being 17 when I was injured, it was really devastating. I was in my grade 12 year, had my life ahead of me. Mm-hmm. You know,
7: can you talk about what happened on that night?
19: So I was in grade 12 and I was a great student. School was easy for me. I was a 90 average student, played lots of sports, hoped to get a scholarship kind of thing. Went out one night after our Halloween dance, and the one individual who knew where the party was, I'm like, hey, this individual looked a little intoxicated. I'm like, get in the car with me. No, I'll drive my car. I'm like, oh. So me being the smart 17-year-old I was, thought that I could prevent an accident if I got on the passenger seat. That is not the case. Please don't ever do that to anybody. So I got on the passenger seat, and we ended up driving down 4th Avenue at 120 kilometers per hour on the wrong side of the road and ran into a half-ton truck. We were driving an 84 Nissan Sentra. So a little car hits big truck.
7: Boy.
19: Both cars were going 120. Neither vehicle hit the brakes, according to the cops. Mm-hmm. And both drivers were drunk. I was the sober passenger. Took three jaws of life to get me out of the car. First two broke in the process. Wasn't breathing when the first responder got to the scene of the accident, who happened to be my brother's friend's dad, who was a firefighter at the time. Mm. So went to the hospital. Parents were called. Hey, come on down. Your daughter likely won't make it through the night. I did. I was in a coma for 3 days on a respirator for four, woke up with a severe diffuse traumatic brain injury, which is a brain injury is a bleed on the brain, not just a bruise. There was a lot of swelling, woke up, had no memory at all, didn't know who my parents were, didn't know who I was.
7: Wow.
19: Was in the hospital for 3 weeks in Wascana rehab for about four. Went through occupational therapy, physiotherapy, having to learn how to walk, talk, and basic things. Like, I didn't know to chew before I swallow. Like, I had to be reminded to sit down. And, like, just basic things like that. Or I was in the tub and I went, put my head on the water, and then I almost drowned because I forgot to hold my breath. And, like, just basic innate things were gone for a long time, and went back to high school. Graduated with my class, even though they said I wouldn't.
7: Wow. So yeah. did you have to, like, did things come back to you, or did you have to learn them again?
19: Or some things I had to learn, and some things came back. My memory, I had to work really, like, yes, it came back a little bit, but my short-term memory was very, very, very poor. I couldn't, like, someone would be talking to me, and I'd forget what the beginning sentence was, and things like that. So a lot of work on my memory, and going to school is one of the best things for it, really, because the more you work your brain, like any muscle, the more you work it, the better it gets, right?
7: Right.
19: So, although it was really difficult.
7: Yeah, I can only imagine. We're chatting today with Kelly Kotzer. She is a registered psychiatric nurse, Saskatchewan author. The book is called That One Night, A Brain Injury Survival Story. It is Kelly's story from when she was 17 years old, involved in a very serious car accident. What you touched on this, but what is severe diffuse traumatic brain injury? What does that mean? What does that tell us?
19: All right, so severe because it was very bad. It was diffuse because my entire brain was damaged. There was the bleed was on my frontal and temporal lobes, but because it was my brain bounced in my skull so severely, like there was such an impact because we were going 120 kilometers per hour with it.
7: Yeah.
19: Sudden stop, yes. That my entire brain bounced around. So my whole brain was damaged. My head was swollen with the excess because it was a closed brain injury. So there was my skull was not cracked.
7: Okay.
19: There's no word for the excess cerebrospinal fluid, which builds up to
7: swelling.
19: Right.
7: Yeah.
19: And my parents said my head was the size of a football. It was huge initially, which was really frightening. And like I had 150 stitches in my face. No, 300 in total, 150 in my face, 300 in my head,
7: Jeepers.
19: 50 in my lip. And it's traumatic because it was a traumatic accident. It was also acquired because I was under the age of 18.
7: Mm.
19: So how
7: is this, like, obviously the recovery from that, you've given us a bit of a glimpse, and I know in the book you go into great detail, but how does this impact your entire life? You've had, you know, many people on the outside looking in, very successful life. You've got a great family. You've got a great profession, registered psychiatric nurse. But how have you had to navigate life with this?
19: Well, I went to school for a really long time. Didn't like they said I would never graduate high school. So that was initially my goal, was to graduate with my class. I didn't want to have to go back, and I did manage to graduate with my class. Not with a great average, only a 77, but you know, it's better than.
7: It's remarkable. It's remarkable when you know the story.
19: Oh, yes. Yeah. But, and then going to university was difficult, and I only took three classes a semester. I was never able to hold a full load. And like the changes from when I started university in 1997 to when I finished university in 2016, yes, I went for 19 years, never full time, got married and there had kids, worked, but initially I couldn't. Initially I stayed at home, like I lived at home still. I took three classes a semester in the spring, in the winter and the fall, took one or two in the summer and spring. I volunteered. I worked in the summers.
7: Yeah.
19: Like I don't know.
7: Yeah.
19: Until the end of it, where I was able to hold a casual position, and I had three kids under the age of five in nursing school in the end. So like I recovered, but a lot of resources, my family are amazing. Without them, I'd probably be dead. Always in at times, it didn't seem like they were being helpful. You know, when you're 18, 19, 20 years old, and they're like, yeah, you can't do that. It's like, well, yes, I can. No, you can't, Kelly. Well, yes, I can.
7: I'm so happy. This is the first time you and I have met, but I'm very honored that you came into the studio willing to tell your story. I can't wait to read the book. It's again called That One Night, A Brain Injury Survival Story. Kelly Kotzer, the author. This has been a great chat, Kelly. Thanks so much for coming in.
19: Thank you, Evan. I really appreciate it.
7: We'll take our break. We'll be right back here on 980 CJME and 650 CKOM.
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0: It's 1 o'clock. I'm Roman Hader. Things seem to be improving when it comes to weather on the prairies. It's been a busy weekend for Saskatoon fire crews after two different water rescues. And a local Saskatchewan business is hoping to lend a helping hand to Venezuela. In Regina, mainly sunny and it's 26. In Saskatoon, partly sunny and it's 22. After days of massive storms carving their way through the province, things seem to be improving. Some massive weather systems made their way through the province last night, bringing things like heavy rain, strong winds, and large hail. Kyle Zilkowski is a meteorologist with Environment Canada and says that while they did see some funnel clouds last night, as far as they know, nothing touched down.
1: We don't have any reports yet of any tornadoes. Obviously, we'll see what today brings. Maybe we'll have some later reports that have come in.
0: When it comes to what we can expect for today, though, Zilkowski says that while we could see more thunderstorms roll into southern Saskatchewan later tonight, things should look a little nicer this week.
1: For most part of the day today, things will be fairly settled and into early next week.
0: This weekend's rough weather hasn't kept people out of the water, according to Saskatoon fire crews. They say they've had to deal with two different water rescues in the past 24 hours. The first one happened early yesterday afternoon when crews spotted an unmanned pontoon boat floating down the South Saskatchewan River. That boat was towed back to shore and returned to its owner. The second incident took place early this morning when someone was left stranded on Urath Island. With the help of an RCMP drone, crews were able to find that person and bring them to shore. No injuries were reported. The river's increased water flow has caused the city of Saskatoon to put out a warning this weekend. They say the safety buoys between the University Bridge and the Weir have been dislodged and are no longer in place. They're working to have them reinstalled, but in the meantime are urging the public to avoid all recreational activities on or near the river. Deep underneath northern Saskatchewan's boreal forest lies the world's richest uranium. It's here at Cameco's Cigar Lake operation where miners work every day to extract the radioactive material that's used for nuclear power. The mine's general manager, Kirk Lamont, says the company gets as much as they can.
2: Every single time we take a cavity, we look at the profitability of that cavity to make sure that it still makes sense to take it out. If it doesn't, then we leave it. If it does, then we take it.
0: He says the miners never come into direct contact with the uranium and instead use a special jet boring machine to extract it. A Saskatoon churro shop gave away all of its dough earlier this week, at least in terms of money. On Thursday, Churros in Lawson Heights Mall donated 100% of its net sales towards Venezuelan earthquake relief. Employee Andrea Godoy is from Venezuela and has family and friends still in the country. But it actually wasn't her who came up with the idea.
3: This come from my bosses, honestly. Like, I am from Venezuela. My bosses became like my family here in Canada. So it was just a nice gesture they had.
0: She says she wants people to remember that her home country will need long-term support as the death toll continues to rise. The latest local news is as close as your phone. 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It's 104. Sports from the Green Zone. The Hamilton Tiger Cats play host to the Winnipeg Blue Bombers tonight in CFL action. Hamilton has won two straight games by double digits since losing its season opener to Montreal. Meanwhile, Winnipeg is on a two-game losing streak since winning its season opener, including a 37-27 loss to the Ticats at home on June 11th. France and Morocco are through to the World Cup's final eight, and two more teams will join them today. Brazil plays Norway, while in the late game, co-host Mexico faces England. Canada lost 3-0 to Morocco yesterday, while France muscled past Paraguay 1-0 in Philadelphia. The Toronto Blue Jays will attempt to bounce back from an 11-0 whooping yesterday in Seattle as they face the Mariners in today's rubber match of the three-game series. Toronto won Friday's opener 2-0. It's been a busy weekend for Saskatchewan baseball. The Saskatoon Berries couldn't keep up with Moose Jaw last night, losing 12-4. It was a similar situation for the Regina Red Sox yesterday. They lost to Swift Current 20-9. Both teams will play again later this afternoon. It's 105.

0: Regina and southern Saskatchewan today, mainly sunny and a high of 27. Tonight, partly cloudy with a 60% chance of showers and a low of 13. In Saskatoon and central Saskatchewan today, partly cloudy and a high of 25. Tonight, mainly cloudy with a 30% chance of showers and a low of 11. Across Saskatchewan today in the Battle Fords, 21, Prince Albert 21, Swift Current 21, Weyburn 27, Estevan 22, Yorkton 26, and in Moose Jaw 24. In Regina, mainly sunny with a north wind at 12 and it's 26. In Saskatoon, partly sunny with a west wind at 17 and it's 22. It's 106. I'm Roman Hader.
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0: Let's get real and get connected with the week that was in Canadian agriculture. Real Ag on the Weekend starts now. It is that time of year again. It is the Calgary Stampede, and hopefully everybody had themselves a great Canada Day. We're able to celebrate, maybe a barbecue, some fireworks, and probably a lot of spraying happening as well. Like I did mention, it is the Calgary Stampede Week, and it is off and running, and hopefully we get some beautiful weather so farmers can finish up some of the spraying they have to do, as well as the grounds aren't an absolute muddy disaster like they were for the Pinoca Rodeo the week before. So hey, thanks for joining us here today on Real Ag on the Weekend. I'm your host Sean Haney of realagriculture.com. today on the show we're going to hear from two farmers. We got Tisdale, Saskatchewan's Chris Marley and Edmonton, Alberta's Chris Allum. We'll find out how they're making out. Chris is in an area that has just been hammered by so much moisture. There is, we need some rain, and then there's like, whoa, let's throw on the binders, the brakes, whatever we need to do here. Well, we've also got Ann Wasco for a beef market update, talking about what's going on in these cattle markets. And we'll also hear from Sean Kindup, who is with the Canadian Western Agribition. Big news this week, they had a press conference on Friday. Lindsay Smith had a chance to catch up with him post-press conference to find out. There's some issues with the site at the Real District in Regina. What does it mean for the future of the Agribition? We'll hear from Sean on that. Now, if you have any feedback on today's show, we'd love to hear from you. Send me an email, shaney@realagriculture.com. Okay, what we're going to do is we're going to hear from Chris Marley. He's in Tisdale, Saskatchewan. We'll find out how his crops are looking.
1: Well, they were looking pretty good, actually. For as late as we are, crops are actually looking really good. We needed a little rain, and we've got a little more than we needed now in the last probably 3 days. So, yeah, we had a late start to seeding. We didn't start seeding in this area till around the 21st of May, which
0: that's late.
1: Probably, yeah, at least two weeks to 2.5 weeks later than what I would call our normal start time. But, you know, then we had good weather right through seeding, and, yeah, we wrapped up in 2 weeks. We were done by the 6th of July, so June, so it went really well. We had good weather, we had some hot weather, we had a hot week in there of 30 to 35 degrees, which dried up a lot of areas. We seeded probably 98-99% of our acres, hardly left anything unseeded at the end of the day for as late a start as we were. And yeah, then we had, you know, 0.7 to 1 inch rain in the last 3 weeks, and in the last 3 days we're pushing 4 inches of rain now.
0: And once you get
1: now we have water standing.
0: Yeah, once you kind of get north of, well, depending on the crop stage, but at this time of the year, 4 inches in less than a week, we're obviously soil type's a variable too, but that's enough.
1: Yeah, that's lots. We're probably gonna see some down out areas now for sure. All the low spots are sitting in water here this morning, and and it's raining as I'm talking to you right now. So.
0: And you did mention that week you had of 30 plus, but for, you know, I just find for sure for Saskatchewan, Manitoba might be a little bit different, but for Saskatchewan, Alberta, we have not had a lot of warm weather to really push us further ahead. It's been quite cool.
1: Yeah. Well, no, after we had that hot week that warmed the ground up, it got crop coming fast. We had crops seeded and out of the ground in 3 days. Like, we had cereals out of the ground in 3 days that week. It was amazing. Never seen anything like it. And then the last month has been cool. Yeah, below normal temperatures for June for sure. Like, lots of single-digit nights, you know, 8-9 degrees, only highs of 13-14 in the daytime. So we haven't seen 30 degrees again since that happened, right? So,
0: So.
1: Just unfortunate that we had to have that this cool weather. But, you know, really the crops are probably a week to 10 days behind what I would call normal. Mm-hmm. So not crazy bad, but we just need some warm weather now, and we're going to need the rain to stop here for a little bit.
0: One of the areas in Western Canada that is trying to absolutely not float away is Edmonton, Alberta. Significant amount of rain that has happened here in the month of June. Joining us right now on the Farmer Rapid Fire, brought to you by Pioneer Seeds Canada, is Chris Allum, who is out of Edmonton. How are we doing today, Chris?
2: Oh, we're, yeah, like you said, we're trying not to float away.
0: Yeah. I was up in Edmonton probably now, maybe it's a month ago, for my daughter's graduation at the University of Alberta, and it was wet then. There was water in fields. You could just see the slowness to some of the, you know, depending on the slope of the field and things like that. I couldn't imagine what it looks like now. We talked to Amber Bell from our team on Tuesday, who took a bunch of drone shots on Monday, and man alive, what a struggle.
2: Yeah, it hasn't been fun. We're fighting through the mud with sprayers and, trying to get it all done. There's going to be some fields that are just going to get missed. Neighbors got stuck four times in one field with a sprayer. And yeah, we're just fighting along here. About 12 inches is the minimum, up to 15 in 2 months, which is apparently a record. I thought 2020 was worse, but 2020 was worse because we just didn't get to crop in. It was just so wet in the spring. And I guess you can't remember. You try to remember which disaster, right? But yeah, it hasn't been a great time, that's for sure.
0: Yeah, I was looking this up earlier this week. For the month of June, Edmonton recorded 10.31 inches. I just put in the city of Edmonton, and that breaks the 1914 record of 8.54.
2: I can't imagine doing it in 1914. It would have been a lot worse.
0: Yeah. So are you able to pump some of that water off the field, or what are people doing?
2: And everybody's just kind of living with it at this point. There's not a lot you can do now. It just kind of is what it is. And I noticed some guys, they have the sprayer in the field, and they're trying to join stuff together to make it flow. The remedy is long term is we need to create some drainage districts in Alberta and get our act together. You have people come here from all over the world, and the first comment, especially when they see, you know, farms in northern Alberta, is where's your weeping tile? Why don't you manage your water? And every farm could have taken 100 ton of phosphate and just dumped it in the river rather than put it on their crops this year. And I mean, the environmental destruction that's getting done by us not having proper water policy in Alberta is sickening.
0: That was Chris Allam out of Edmonton, Alberta. You know, great call out there that we need to really look at some of the drainage rules in the province of Alberta. I know this is a big contentious issue in Saskatchewan as well. Every province kind of deals with this, but this is a big issue. I'm hearing it more and more from some farmers in Alberta, using the example of what has happened this year and the amount of rain that farmers have experienced and the disconnect to trying to deal with the water a little bit more effectively. I think this is going to be a big issue that's going to come up a lot through farm meetings through the wintertime. That's something to definitely be watching out for. Okay, when we come back here on Real Ag of the Weekend, we're going to hear from RealAgriculture.com's Kelvin Heppner. We're going to talk about the Stats Can report that came out this week. Canola put a big record number on the board. Want to stay on the leading edge of farm management? 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
7: 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Let's talk about the StatsCan acreage report. It is Kelvin Heppner of RealAgriculture.com. How are we doing today, Kelvin?
8: I'm doing well here, Sean. The sun is shining here in southern Manitoba today. We are getting a break from the rain. And like you said, lots of big questions right now about production, yield potential across the prairies with ample moisture, as you're talking about with Amber. And so I think the acreage report gives us a part of the puzzle, but certainly lots still to be determined when it comes to actual yield potential and how the weather is going to cooperate in terms of growing this crop.
7: Yeah, and we also know from past experiences that we also learn to appreciate the moisture as well, even though it probably is way too much. We've also been through the other side of it, which is it feeling it's never, ever going to rain ever again. And maybe that's my bias based on the fact, you know, growing up in the Palliser Triangle, where that's just kind of how it is. The growing season is yet to be determined. I think that's a very fair point. I'm seeing some people kind of like doing the write-off, like there's no way that we have success here this year compared to last year. I don't know yet. I think it's maybe a little bit early. I think there is concern about some of the special crops, though, especially like lentils, like under too much water, not good. What did StatsCan say? The canola number, boom. And if you were listening to last Friday's show, a listener texted me this morning. I had to go back and look at the tape, but a listener told me that we said 23.4. He's like, you nailed it. I was like, really? I can't remember what I said.
8: I don't remember.
7: I don't know.
8: I said more than 23, but I'm not sure we hit 20. This was above at the high end of analyst estimates. Yeah, StatsCan came in at 23.4 million acres of canola in Western Canada this year, which is a record. It exceeds the previous high set in 2017. That mark was 23.0 million acres. So, and certainly a big increase from back in March, the last time StatsCan issued an acreage intentions report. It pegged canola acres at 21.8 million. So we knew that acres would be higher than that because markets rebounded, especially after China softened those tariffs back in March. And so we knew the acreage number would be high, but I think this was still slightly higher than expected. And it was kind of an opposite story on the wheat side of things. Is all wheat acres We're down below all pre-report trade estimates, about 1 million acres below the average pre-report estimate, coming in at 25.3 million acres. So spring wheat area at 18.1, Durham at 5.9 million. So kind of canola surprise to the upside, wheat surprise to the downside in this StatsCan report today.
7: Yeah, we're looking at, compared to last year, you know, canola up 8.4%, wheat down 5.9%. Wheat, you know, we were talking last week about wheat a little bit on the show, and wheat just can't seem to catch a wind from a market perspective. I think leading into spring that the optimism around China reducing those tariffs was a mental, like, it was a little bit of a just not, I want to say breakthrough, but it just, I think it relieved the pressure on the downward pressure on the canola acre.
8: Certainly that. And then we also have the massive new demand coming from the renewable diesel sector. So that supported prices. And then we saw some real attractive bids there in spring for old crop, and even some good pricing here over the last couple of weeks. They've kind of peaked a couple of weeks ago here, but for new crop canola as well. So I think that got a lot of growers' attention. Well, the wheat market, like you said, has kind of been a bit dusty in the doldrums. There's some spider webs there, it seems like, in terms of the activity and bids that get people's attention. And so, yeah, I think that was a big factor there. And like you said, some of the crops in Western Canada to be more affected by the excess moisture won't be the wheat or even canola. Canola is using a lot of moisture right now. So I think, to your point, you said you had a Palliser Triangle bias. I think I have a flood-prone Red River Valley bias. And so I know that when it's wet, the wet areas are a disaster and a write-off. But the adjacent areas where there's ample moisture, the crop thrives, especially if it's a crop that doesn't mind wet feet. And often the yield potential is really good in those spots. And so that's the question now is whether all this moisture, what the net impact is in those adjacent areas where yields, we're hearing stories of parts of drought-prone parts of Saskatchewan where crops look great thanks to all this moisture. And so is that more than enough to offset the drowned-out areas? That's the big question mark after getting these acreage numbers today.
7: Yeah, we had corn for grain increased 4.8% compared to last year, up to 4 million acres. You know, we're going to talk about where that U.S. number is a little bit later today with Jim McCormick from agmarket.net. The 4 million acre number in Canada makes it sound so small, comparatively speaking. But soybeans also up 3.1% to 6 million acres as well. So both corn and beans higher this year.
8: Yeah, both of them higher, and both led by increases here in Manitoba, which is kind of the northern edge, the fringe of corn and soybean area. And I can tell you just anecdotally driving around, even just looking across the road here, we've got more corn acres than I can remember. And that increase here in Manitoba, we'll see the crop insurance numbers come out in the next couple of weeks too. Those are often even more precise than the StatsCan numbers, but they're saying a nearly 700,000 acre increase in Manitoba, which from a percentage point of view is a major increase in corn acres. Soybeans up 16% in area here in Manitoba this year. And talking about crops that don't like wet feet, those pulse crops that you mentioned earlier, peas and lentils both saw double-digit declines this year, again, due to markets in some ways, also rotation and disease issues. Lentil acreage in Western Canada down around 11% to 3.9 million. Peas down 14%, the lowest pea acreage this year since 2011. It's 15 years since we've had pea acreage this low in Canada. And so, yeah, it maybe the silver lining is that it's a wet year, not the best year to be growing those crops.
7: You know, and what's going to be very fascinating here is, you know, we had Chuck Penner on the show going back 2-3 weeks ago, and he was providing a little bit of a, you know, there could be some opportunity here from a pricing perspective on pulses, lower acreage numbers, which were expected, but, you know, now confirmed based on today's report, if we take it as this is what it is, there could be revisions. I wonder what the farmer sentiment is now seeing this. Is it lock the bin doors? We got a lot of moisture out there. Yields are uncertain. We know kind of where the acreages flush out. I'm wondering if we have a little bit of a lock the bin sort of mentality on some of the marketing.
8: Yeah, I think there has been a bit of a scare here the last couple of weeks in terms of what our yield potential is, disease situation, fungicide, all that type of disease pressure will be higher in large areas of the country this year than it has been in a while. And so what does that mean for yield potential down the road? And then never mind the drowned out and other areas affected by severe weather.
7: That was Kelvin Heppner of RealAgriculture.com joining me on the Real Ag Radio podcast to talk about, wow, what a canola number, 23.4 million acres. We had wheat acres just above 25 million down. So that definitely was a factor in the substitute that happened. And again, leading into the spring, canola was the crop that penciled out the best for a lot of farmers, and farmers went that direction. There's a lot of concern about input prices. I received a few messages via email and text regarding, you know, some farmers not necessarily believing that 23.4 million. But I will say this, that's the number I was hearing from a lot of seed companies. And they know what their market share is, how many bags they sold. So I don't think that's really a surprise, in my opinion. Hey, we'll be right back on Real Ag on the Weekend right after this. 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
7: 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But I will say this, that's the number I was hearing from a lot of seed companies. 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
5: It's 1:30. I'm Maria Robinson. Finally, some good news for our weather starting tomorrow. Environment Canada meteorologist Kyle Zakowski says the start of this week will bring calmer weather. But tonight, thunderstorms could develop and sweep across southern Saskatchewan, including Regina. Saskatoon fire crews were busy this weekend dealing with two different water rescues. Yesterday, crews had to tow an unmanned pontoon boat back to shore after it was seen floating down the South Saskatchewan River. Then this morning, someone was left stranded on Urrath Island. Crews found the person and brought them to shore and say there were no injuries. The man accused of killing conservative activist Charlie Kirk could learn this week if he'll face trial. Prosecutors only need to show that there are reasonable grounds to believe that Tyler Robinson killed Kirk. A state judge will then decide if there's enough evidence to go to trial. And early this morning, a break-in happened at the museum of French luxury glassmaker Lalique. About 20 pieces of jewelry were stolen, worth an estimated $6.5 million Canadian. In Regina and southern Saskatchewan, today mainly sunny and high of 27. Tonight partly cloudy with a 60% chance of showers, risk of a thunderstorm and low 13. In Saskatoon and central Saskatchewan, today sunny and high 25. Tonight mainly cloudy with a 30% chance of showers, risk of a thunderstorm and low 11. In Regina, sunny with a north wind at 12 and it's 26. In Saskatoon, sunny with a west wind at 17 and it's 22. It's 1:31. I'm Maria Robinson.
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9: 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With Canada Day and Independence Day in 1 week, that leads to a little bit of an abnormal week in the cattle markets. That doesn't mean that we can avoid talking about some of the factors that are impacting profitability and what's going on in the sector as we enter the summer grazing season portion of the year. Every 2 weeks, we talk to Ann Wasco of the Gateway Livestock Exchange for the Beef Market Update. Here's this week's conversation. We continue to get moisture on the Western Canadian prairies, which I think heading into the year was not expected anywhere close to this magnitude. We got some good grass conditions out there.
10: Yeah, grass. And of course, now that we've flipped the calendar into July, you're going to hear more and more talk and focus from the rancher side of the crew on getting into haying gear and on forage production for this next winter, which, you know, like you say on the grass side, same thing for hay. It's looking like we're off to an amazing start for many of us in these areas that didn't get that excess moisture conditions.
9: Yeah, and you've driven around to you've been on the road a little bit. It's not exactly confined to just a small area either.
10: No, you know, mostly southern Alberta, southern Saskatchewan, but the areas that I've traveled in certainly look exceptional. So it is, well, July 2 as we're speaking today, but, you know, great conditions. A lot different than this time last year. And of course, the moisture came later last year. A lot of it came in July for us. So just how different 1 year can be to the next.
9: Well, and you've always taught me we have to get the moisture prior to July 1st because it heats up so much in the southern part of the prairies. That this year we have definitely done that. We have met Ann Wasco's criteria.
10: That box is checked. You got
9: okay,
10: it.
9: Okay, here yeah. We go. What's happening this week? We got kind of a weird week. Of course, we got Canada Day, Independence Day. There's a lot of stuff happening this week, so probably pretty thin trade, I would imagine.
10: It is. We did get the U.S. trade getting going last night. They are closed tomorrow ahead of the July 4 holiday, just so people are aware of that. For us in Western Canada, we're still looking, waiting for some trade. Of course, closed yesterday, so looking for something hopefully today. But let's start with that U.S. They did get going in the South, Texas and Kansas. $3 lower than last week at 255. Not a big surprise. 2 weeks ago, Sean, when we talked, we were talking about from a seasonal perspective, the markets do tend to turn over as we get into July and that dog days of summer, if you will. The north, 255 to 256 live, and in Nebraska, 403 dressed. That's also $4 to $5 lower dressed than where they were last week. So, you know, I guess, you know, the other thing is that we, June live cattle expired. So now we've got August as our nearby spot month on live cattle futures. And as when you look at those deferred and even into August and deferreds, certainly big discounts to where those cash trades are. And we've been in that discount structure for some time now, very strong basis, cash well over futures, but the futures are expecting, projecting, looking at the numbers that there's more supply as we go into later this third quarter and into the end of the year. Just on the wholesale market, before I talk about Alberta, we did see the cutout last night close at 391 and a quarter on the choice. That's down 5 from last week. So again, all of this is kind of fitting together. And the select is sitting back about 21 bucks a hundred. In Alberta, no trade yet, as we talked. What we think we'll get going today, there's the ask, the official ask, if you will, from Canfax, from the feedlot, is sitting, reported by Canfax, is sitting about 605 delivered. Now, last week's trade, confirmed trades were $5.95 to $6 dressed. That ended up with an average of $3.56. That is an all-time high for Alberta live average. So the other thing I think that we can expect to see as we go forward here, Sean, and we're hearing this news out of the U.S. talking about shorter hours, slaughter hours in terms of these packing plants. So expecting to see a smaller slaughter schedule going forward. Packers, you know, have been in the red, you know, 200 to 250 bucks a head in recent weeks. So they're going to try their darndest now that we've got those good demand holidays behind us, to improve their margin and improve their leverage or bargaining position.
9: You know, from a pricing perspective, one of the interesting things that was announced this week is the CME Group is launching a dedicated futures and options contract for ground beef, essentially 90% lean and 50% lean beef trim. That's interesting. That just shows you how much this, you know, price discovery is out there when it comes to, and I guess and companies looking to manage risk. Sorry,
10: that's good, Sean. And it's interesting, especially because if you're a fast food outlet using, you know, the trims, the 90s in specific, and the 50s for blending, that's a very specific marketplace, and it's, you know, it's only a couple of pieces of the cutout, but as we've talked about many times on this show, ground beef consumption is half of, you know, our beef consumption. So it's an important piece of that cutout. It's not the same as, you know, your primals on the rib, on the loin and whatnot. So it's very interesting, and it'll be interesting to see how it's utilized, but, As everyone in the industry is looking for ways to mitigate risk going forward from a pricing perspective, it fits that bill perfectly.
9: You know, we've talked lots about the price of beef here on the Beef Market Update in the past, but, you know, one of the ways that restaurants manage that is they offer smaller and smaller cuts to try to keep the price point at a level that people are more used to. I was at a restaurant yesterday where they had a 3-ounce filet on the menu. We're getting close. I don't know how low we can go on that before you're like, I'm just getting like a little piece of beef.
10: A filet nugget?
9: Yeah, filet nugget. Yeah. At some point, we're at a filet nugget.
10: Oh, interesting. Yes. No, that's kind of, I don't know. It might be hard to find around the baked potato, but yeah. Sean, there was one other thing. I know we've got a kind of a short call today, but I did want to talk a little bit about, now that we're into July, I did want to talk about how June ended up in terms of prices compared to a year ago. Because if you recall, in the second half of 2025, that's really when the feeder markets really started to take off and excel. So comparing June this year to June of last year, let's just look at and these are Alberta prices, 5.5 weight steer calf price this month, this past month averaged just over $7.21 a hundred. That is a 33% increase over June of 2025. So that's how much higher calf prices are. And remember, those are spot prices. I'm not talking about the forward sales that have been going on for fall delivery. The 850 yearling steers, 508 this June. That's 21% higher than last year. Fed cattle, 353 is going to be our June average. That's up 18%. Cows, D2 cows, 252 in June. That's up 10% from a year ago. And the Canadian dollar, 71 cents, that's down 3% because last year it averaged 73 in June. So it's interesting to see where these markets settled out. Some of those categories, it'll be interesting to see, could be, you know, could be sitting at their all-time highs for this cycle.
9: When we come back on Real Ag Radio, we're going to hear what's going on at Agribition. There was a press conference on Friday breaking down some potential changes that are going to be happening on site there at the event center in Regina, and we're going to get that when we come back. 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
19: I'm Lindsay Smith with Real Agriculture. Joining me now, it's Sean Kindop. He's CEO of the Canadian Western Agribition, or just Agribition, as we like to call it. Welcome here, Sean.
20: Yeah, thanks for having me. Really appreciate it.
19: All right. So it has been a very busy week for Agribition. Plenty of news happening, and we're going to get to sort of what was announced this week. But first, let's just back up a step. Give me a feel for like the size and scope and scale of what Agribition is.
20: Yeah, I have to give Agribition a lot of credit. Is when I took the job, I don't think I fully respected the sheer scale of it. I knew that it was incredibly important. I knew it was a massive livestock show. I was a big rodeo person. I loved going to the rodeo and, again, beer gardens and whatnot. And I knew it was a massive trade show, but I didn't have a respect for what it truly meant internationally. Agribition is a global leader in promotion of Canadian livestock genetics. And we travel all over the world promoting Canadian genetics because I think we have the best genetics in the world. But it's a place where business happens. You know, as we're traveling, we're trying to bring people back from all of these other different countries to ensure that they can buy genetics from our livestock exhibitors that are exhibiting at Agribition. They're the true backbone of our organization, with the exception of our volunteers. You know, all of the decisions that we make are with our livestock exhibitors in mind.
19: Now, what year is 2026? What year are we marking for Agribition this year?
20: This is number 55.
19: Okay. Wow. Yeah. Now, and for those who haven't been, to your point, it is a gigantic event. It happens in November in Regina. It is not just, to your point, dollars and cents of genetics and deals that are made. There's a gigantic cattle show. There's a trade show. And that has a large footprint. And that, of course, is one of the reasons we're talking today, is that there have been, in the past few weeks and months, some discussion over what the 2026 show may look like, as there have been several changes, or at least discussions of changes, for where this event is held. Bring us up to speed.
20: Yeah, so I know that there's been a lot of conversations that have been happening for months between the city of Regina and Brandt. As a lot of people have been following, you know, there is going to be some changes in our footprint. You know, Brandt is going to be assuming the commercial barn, as we call it, the Stockman's, the Canna Center. The city is going to retain the ITC as well as the hockey rinks, but Brandt will also retain the Brandt Center and the Queensbury and whatnot. So, all of the buildings that we actually occupy are going to have new ownership, whether that be with the city, again, who would have owned that through Real, but, or Brandt. So, the one major thing that I know that everyone has been watching is the Canna Center, as all of the livestock that were previously housed in the Canna Center are going to be displaced. The announcement this morning alongside Brandt was that they've committed to putting about $8.5 million into building a permanent structure behind the ITC and connecting that structure in with the ITC to ensure that all of the livestock on the property can remain on the property. That's a major focal point for us, is that's who Agribition is. Agribition is livestock, and without livestock, there's no Agribition.
19: Absolutely. Now, this is a lot of change, and as you mentioned, there have been a lot of questions about, you know, what would change or where everybody would go, et cetera. With an announcement of a new building, these don't happen overnight. What, if anything, changes for this year, and when is the proposed new building going up?
20: So the new structure is going to be erected for October 15th.
19: Okay.
20: So with the hopeful move-in of November 1st, which is going to be fantastic. All of the livestock exhibitors have been taken front and center on this. Again, we need solid footing. We need proper lighting. We need excellent ventilation. We need power. We need water. We continue to say the exhibitor experience needs to remain on par or not be elevated from their experience in the Canada Center. No party involved wants the exhibitor experience to decrease. And that's definitely something that Agribition is not interested in as well.
19: Now, that's a tight turnaround, though, to have this in place. What's the plan B if it's not ready?
20: I think that, in the assurances that we have with the city and Brandt, I think that, we're really focused on plan A is, again, plan B is not ideal. So we're full steam ahead at the moment. I know that they've been working collaboratively to make sure the permanent can happen quick. And, the conversations have been happening quite fast. And I think that everybody involved understands the importance of this structure and what it means for Agribition is, that's about 1,000 head of livestock that are going to go into that building. So it's instrumental to ensure that has happened and completed for this year.
19: And so what does that sort of mean maybe going forward as far as, as you mentioned, it's the 55th, 55 years of Agribition. Looking forward, are there plans for expansion or changes that maybe a new facility or a new building like this allow for?
20: Yeah, and we're trying to be optimistic. With change comes opportunity. So I think that if we can put this structure up and make sure that it's a top tier quality for our livestock exhibitors. We have been told that there's a chance that we get the Canada Center East back for non-livestock operations. So again, we might be able to grow some trade show or do different activations in there. I know that we're in conversations about maybe expanding into Arena 6, as that's one of the arenas we don't currently occupy. And with the Queen City Distiller building, which was the old Agribition building, being a new food and beverage and music venue, there's opportunity that Agribition in the future, actually the footprint grows a little bit. So we're trying to be optimistic, but again, we're making sure that all of our risk is mitigated prior to any official celebrations.
19: Now, I would be remiss if I didn't sort of touch on, with all these changes, there's been a lot of, discussion and assumptions and rumors and those sorts of things that have gone out there. Sort of bottom line, what does the relationship look like between Agribition, Brandt, the city, all these entities working together on putting shows like Agribition on in Regina?
20: Yeah, for sure. The city and Brandt ultimately hold the relationship as the sales between those two parties. They are still working through a bit of a definitive agreement, which we are working together with both the city and Brandt to ensure there's protective language put in the definitive agreement to ensure that Agribition is protected as our current lease expires at the end of 2027. So I believe all sides are motivated to ensure that Agribition remains on the property long term. That's Agribition's goal. We've called Regina home for 55 years and our full intention is to call Regina home for another 55 years.
19: All right. Sean, thank you so much for joining me here on the show. Really appreciate it.
20: Of course.
9: That was Sean Kindop, the CEO of Agribition, talking to realagriculture.com's Lindsay Smith. And, Agribition is such a massive event, not just for the city of Regina, not just for the province of Saskatchewan, but really for the Canadian livestock industry. People coming from all over the world. And I think a lot of people, when they view it, they see all the animals and the trade show. But when you walk those barns, there is a lot of business that is done at Agribition every year. There is a lot of business, people in the purebred industry working with customers, talking about some, different genetics and ways to improve what they're doing on their own operation, plus, making sure the customers are taken care of. It is a phenomenal, phenomenal event. So you've probably been there if you're in the beef sector. If you're not, highly encourage people this fall to check out Agribition. Great stuff, of course, every year, every November in Regina, Saskatchewan. Now, if you have any feedback on today's show, maybe it's, hey, your favorite rodeo event is we're into Calgary Stampede. I'm always going to show a little bit of preference to the steer wrestling, my favorite. I think that's what I would have done. I probably get the build of more of a steer wrestler. The riding the horse part would probably be a little bit of a hard component. Wrestling the steer, I'm all over that. All over it. Let me know what yours is. shaney@realagriculture.com. Everybody have yourselves a great rest of your weekend, and we'll chat again next week.
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31: It's 2 o'clock. I'm Maria Robinson. A break from storms might finally be in our forecast. Saskatoon Fire deals with multiple water rescues this weekend. And an early morning jewelry heist worth millions. In Regina, partly cloudy and 26. In Saskatoon, also partly cloudy and 22. Finally, some good news for our weather starting tomorrow. Last night's storms brought heavy rain, large hail, and tornado watches to the province. But Environment Canada meteorologist Kyle Zilkowski says the start of this week will bring calmer weather, though we're not quite out of the woods yet.
32: Although I will mention today there is also still the risk of thunderstorms, albeit a little bit further south.
31: He says those thunderstorms could sweep across southern Saskatchewan tonight. And a tornado advisory was just issued for the southeast corner of the province covering the Carlisle area. Conditions are favorable for severe thunderstorms, which could produce tornadoes. A warning's been sent out for all those in Saskatoon from the city over river levels. According to the city, the safety buoys between University Bridge and the Weir have been dislodged and are no longer in place. Those buoys were also damaged just weeks ago and had to be taken out for repairs. They weren't in the river when jet skier Adan Vargas Salvador went over the Weir. The city's working to have the buoys reinstalled, but in the meantime are urging the public to avoid going on or near the river. Saskatoon fire crews were busy this weekend dealing with two different water rescues. Early yesterday afternoon, crews spotted an unmanned pontoon boat floating down the South Saskatchewan River. That boat was towed back to shore and returned to its owner. Then early this morning, someone was left stranded on Urath Island. Crews found the person and brought them to shore. No injuries were reported. The man accused of killing conservative activist Charlie Kirk could learn this week if he will face trial and potentially the death penalty. ABC's Brian Clark has more on a 5-day hearing that begins Monday.
9: Prosecutors in Utah only need to show there are reasonable grounds to believe that Tyler Robinson killed Charlie Kirk. A state judge will then decide if there's enough evidence for the case to proceed to trial. Robinson's not yet entered a plea, but prosecutors say they'll offer DNA evidence linking him to the weapon used to kill Kirk at Utah Valley University last September. Reporters and the public will be allowed in the courtroom. Kirk's widow and parents are also expected to attend. Brian Clark, ABC News.
31: Kirk was killed after being shot in the neck during his visit to Utah Valley University. Women as young as 40 can now get a mammogram to screen for breast cancer in Saskatchewan. It's a move championed by the Canadian Cancer Society. But Angeline Webb with the Society says their push wasn't just because the evidence supports it.
0: But we also heard from a lot of patients who were frustrated that they didn't have a healthcare provider to give them a referral if they chose to get screened earlier.
31: The province says 3/4 of breast cancers are detected at an early age through screening. Regina pickleball players are officially out of a pickle. The Queen City Pickleball Hub has purchased a new permanent home on Park Street near Dewdney Avenue East. Renovations are now underway with the club hoping to welcome players back to the courts this fall. Millions of euros worth of jewelry got stolen in France. Early this morning, a break-in happened at the Museum of French Luxury Glassmaker Lalique. About 20 pieces of jewelry were stolen, worth an estimated 4 million euros, or 6.5 million Canadian. The latest local news is as close as your phone. 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It's 2:04. Sports from the Green Zone. Canada might be out, but France and Morocco made it through to the World Cup's Final Eight. Another two teams will join them today, with Brazil taking on Norway. That game just started. And later, Mexico will face England. Yesterday, Canada lost 3-0 to Morocco, while France beat out Paraguay 1-0. There's a chance, though, that England could be coming into their match on little sleep. Despite police blockades, dozens of Mexican fans gathered outside the England national team's hotel until the early hours of this morning, hoping to disrupt players' sleep ahead of their World Cup match. The Toronto Tempo are playing the Dallas Wings right now in WNBA action. The Tempo have lost 2 of their last 3 games and sit 5th in the Eastern Conference. And the Toronto Blue Jays will be looking to get back in the win column when they play the Seattle Mariners in an hour. Toronto fell 11-0 yesterday after winning the opener on Friday. It's 2:05. In Regina and southern Saskatchewan, today mainly sunny and high of 27. Tonight partly cloudy with a 60% chance of showers, risk of a thunderstorm and low 13. In Saskatoon and central Saskatchewan, today sunny and high 25. Tonight mainly cloudy with a 30% chance of showers, risk of a thunderstorm and low 11. Across Saskatchewan today, Battle Fords 22, Prince Albert 22, Swift Current 22, Weyburn 27, Estevan 23, Yorkton 27, Moose Jaw 25. In Regina, partly cloudy with a north wind at 11 and it's 26. In Saskatoon, partly cloudy with a west wind at 17 and it's 22. It's 2:06. I'm Maria Robinson.
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2: This is Tech Talk with Mark Saltzman. 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
3: 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Well, we have a fantastic show for you on this Canada Day long weekend edition, if you will, even though the holiday was last Wednesday. I hope you're still enjoying time with family and friends and enjoying summer weather. Well, we have a great show planned for you today with 4 different guests and topics. We're going to get our game on for the first half of the show to learn about 2 new playable games. One is Family Feud Pocket for iPhone and iPad and other devices. We're going to learn about this adaptation of the very popular TV show. After that, a game from Amazon called Courtroom Chaos with Arnold Schwarzenegger. And so, yeah, between Steve Harvey and Arnold, there's some celebrity involvement here. On the back half of the show, Lenovo is my guest. We talk FIFA World Cup and the technology behind the scenes on the pitch. And finally, JD Power talks with us about banking and credit card apps and websites, which ones have a better experience than others and why. All of this and more on a brand new Tech Talk. All right, let's kick things off. Survey says, yep, Family Feud has been a staple on TV since 1976. You got that right, 50 years ago. And so it's no surprise we've seen multiple interactive versions of the popular game show, allowing us to be the contestant, including a brand new game debuting from Gameloft, a leading developer and publisher of mostly mobile games, to tell us all about Family Feud Pocket. As part of the Apple Arcade service, we're joined by Romain Leprince. He is game manager at Gameloft Paris, or Paris, as I should be calling it. Welcome to the show, Romain. Bienvenue. Good to talk to you.
4: Thank you. Nice to meet you. Happy to be here.
3: Of course. Yeah, likewise. I'm looking forward to chatting with you. I'm both a fan of mobile games, very much so, as well as Family Feud is one of my favorite TV game shows. But before we talk about the game, again, it's called Family Feud Pocket. Please tell us a bit about your work in the gaming space. I know you've been in this industry for a long time.
4: Yeah, sure. I'm happy to. I'm Romain Leprince, and I am a game manager at Gameloft Paris Studio in France, as you said. And I've been making games for about 15 years now across AAAs, indie games, mobile games, also including free-to-plays. These days, I'm leading a team of approximately 40 people from the beginning of a concept for a video game to, you know, the ID stage, let's say, and all to the way down to the launch of the game on the market to the players. So I would say that the way I think about my job is that I connect those two aspects of the video game's development, right? The creative vision on one side and the production reality on the other, and with all the decision-making process it requires as well. So making sure an idea is honestly great and that it actually ships and feels great in people's hands as well. And Family Feud Pocket is one of those projects, right? And honestly, one of the most fun I have worked on.
3: You've worked at Gameloft some huge franchises like Marvel and Disney, Universal. Yep. So now Family Feud Pocket must be a lot of pressure to create a game based on such a beloved game show. So tell us about it. Let's hear about Family Feud Pocket.
4: Yeah, for sure. Family Feud Pocket is our take on the classic game TV show. And for those who are not familiar with Family Feud on TV, it's a quiz where the players have to propose answers to a survey. 100 Americans answer too. The TV show is having two families competing against one another, and they have to find those right answers that the survey said. So it's very funny to watch and pretty popular around the world. And indeed, it was kind of a lot of pressure to be true to the essence of the show, right? That being said, we at Gameloft Paris Studio, we built Family Feud Pocket for the way people actually play these days. So it is the feud everybody knows and love, finding the answers, survey says call out, the big board, answers reveal climax and so forth. But it is very quick to pick up and fun whether you have only 2 minutes or 20 minutes to play. The thing is, we kept coming back to is that we did not want to make a game that feels only like a trivia on your phone, but really wanted to pay respect to the show and the energy and the moment and all the lights and the sounds, having your family next to you and playing with all those things, right?
3: Mm-hmm. And I'll ask you about the host of the show, which may be very familiar to those who do watch the television version, at least in the US. In Canada, there's a different host. So this TV game show has been made into interactive games for us to play over the decades, as I mentioned in my introduction. So what would you say makes Family Feud Pocket unique? Is it the platform, the fact that it's on your phone primarily, or as you hinted at, you can play whether you only have a couple of minutes or a longer period of time to spend on it?
4: Yeah, so it's true that the Family Feud has kind of a long history in the video games era, right? And we have huge respect for that, for sure. What makes Family Feud Pocket different really comes down to three things, in my opinion. So the first one would be that it is built for Apple Arcade, so you have no ads, no pop-ups, no waiting. It is very clean and premium experience from the get-go. The second one would be that we put it a lot of production value in the game. So the host presence, the staging, how the round is looking and the environment and the sounds when you nail an answer. It's really great and climatic, right? And third, the different modes that we propose to the players, the way you can play with your family and your friends. And also all the questions that are in there, they are very fresh and unique and have been officially written by Fremantle through their official process of questions writing and surveying Americans to answer the questions. So it's not an old idea ported over. It is really the show rebuilt for a modern audience of players.
3: Thanks for that, Roman. So the host of the game is Steve Harvey himself, is that right? And I also know that the game uses the Unreal Engine 5.5. So this is like better visuals. Is that fair? Looks more realistic?
4: Indeed, yes. So indeed, we have Steve Harvey, and it's truly an honor to be able to have his figure to represent the game. For so many people, Steve Harvey is actually Family Feud, right? So we have his likeness as the host, and with all his expressivity that he's carrying on, his humor, and his whole presence in the game. And the part I really love personally is that he reacts specifically to what the players answer, so it feels alive and very vivid in the experience when you are answering and that he is commenting something you just said. We also have his actual voice in there, and that is a big part of what makes Family Feud Pocket feel like the real TV show rather than just a simple lookalike.
3: Awesome. We are joined by Romain Leprince, game manager at Gameloft Paris. We're learning all about the game Family Feud Pocket. Gameloft Paris is the developer of the game, but it's published and carried by Apple and the Apple Arcade service. So that's a good segue into explaining this part of the story a bit more, Romain. So Apple Arcade is a service that you pay only a couple of bucks a month for, but you have access to, I think, over 200 games. And as you mentioned, there are no ads in those games. So that's refreshing for those who do download and play mobile games, and no option to pay money inside the game. Those are the two kind of requirements, right, of Apple Arcade. What devices are supporting this game? So iPhone, I'm sure, is one of them. Can you tell us a bit more about that?
4: Yeah, indeed. The platforms that we are supporting includes the TV, the Apple TVs.
3: Oh, great.
4: The Macintosh and Vision OS device as well. So the Vision Pro, iPhones and iPads. So all Apple platforms are covered with the game. And we are very excited to be able to be on all the platforms. And it has been kind of a challenge, technically speaking, to cover it all.
3: Yeah, because some games are only playable on like iPhone and iPad, and that's it, or maybe Mac, but to also support Apple TV and Vision for the headset, that's great.
4: Yeah, and honestly, to work with Apple Arcade has a very family-friendly platform, right? No ads, no in-app purchases, as you said, and nothing is putting you out of the experience. It is kind of the perfect fit for a family-friendly game like Family Feud Pocket. It is a game you want to pass around and to play with your kids, to play with your parents, and therefore Apple Arcade is just the right place for such an experience in my eyes.
3: Yeah, and I think Apple TV support is important for a game show like experience where you want a bigger screen, perhaps to sit on the couch, you know, sit on the sofa with your family or friends and play as a team. Is it multiplayer or are you playing against AI? Like, can you explain a bit more about that?
4: Yeah, so for now, the experience is multiplayer, but through a turn-based experience. So you are playing your turn, answering questions, and then it will be your friend to answer the questions. You can do that online or against bots as well that we implemented in the game. Mm-hmm. And it's very convenient, and you can select different difficulty levels for the bots also. And then we also have some cooperative game modes in which two players are trying to find the best answers and collaboratively matching their answers and their brain to think about everything. So it's a different experience for different type of players also.
3: That's awesome. All right. So the game came out at the end of June, so it's available now. You just need to be an Apple Arcade subscriber. Again, it's only a couple of bucks a month. So you just search for Family Feud Pocket. Are you going to be rolling out new features throughout the year? Like, is there anything that you can add?
4: Yes, so the game is out. You have to go to Apple Arcade and you can jump straight right in and start playing. If you do not have it yet, well, it's a pretty great reason to try the subscription, I'd say. And for the future, we have an update that is going to be rolled out later on in October, and in which we are including other moments from the game show. So the stealing round, for instance, or the fast money interactions that are coming from the TV show through a completely brand new game mode. So the team is really excited about it, and you know, the roadmap that we have been building for this first update is totally about deepening the experience and giving players fresh reasons to come back to the game.
3: Love it. Amazing. All right, so it's called Family Feud Pocket. Head over to Apple Arcade to check it out. In Canada, Apple Arcade is $8.99 a month if you want to go month by month, or $59.99 a year. Plus, you do get 1 month for free to try it. Romeo, great to chat with you. Congrats on the launch of the game. Hope Family Feud Pocket does really well for you. Thanks again. I can't wait to try it myself.
4: Thank you.
3: Arnold Schwarzenegger stars in another game called Courtroom Chaos, which we'll learn about after this short break. Stick with us. More Tech Talk coming right up after this.
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5: 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Race down to Ag in Motion July 21st to 23rd and come meet Crop Aid founder Darren Sander. This year, they're located in a new spot. Just look for Jared Redekop's number 96.

0: the case using AI to mesh everything you've told Judge Arnold yourself, turns into a case that's wholly unique. Every time you play it, even if you say the same thing each time, turns out into a completely different court case.
1: Okay, great. Now, before I let you go, JC, I also understand there's a solo option if you want to just argue your case directly with Arnold, right? It's not a, like a multiplayer feature.
0: That's right. We actually have two more modes besides courtroom mode. We have a settle a bet mode where you and another player can just pick a debate you've always wanted settled, like maybe who the best baseball team is, or does pineapple really belong on pizza? And Arnold will settle that debate between the two of you. Or you can play it by yourself where you try to convince Arnold of something. Maybe you want to convince him that The Terminator wasn't the best action movie of all time. And now you've got to convince Arnold in just a few minutes that your statement is true. And that can be quite difficult depending on what you pick.
1: Yeah, it sounds it, but a lot of fun. And then finally, you mentioned Courtroom Chaos starring Arnold Schwarzenegger is free to play if you're an Amazon Prime member, of which I am. With that in mind, how do we get going?
0: You just need the Amazon Luna app, which is available for free on most smart TVs as well as Fire TVs, or you can play it on your PC. Just go to luna.amazon.com and you'll be able to jump right in and have a court case. Amazon Luna has dozens of games in our Game Night collection, which are games really designed to bring family and friends together on the couch. And they range from everything from Courtroom Chaos, which is a raucous party game, to puzzle games, arcade games, and even card battler games like our new Masters of the Universe game.
1: JC, thank you so much for your time.
0: Thank you, Mark. We'll see you in court.
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4: It's 2:30. I'm Maria Robinson. There's a tornado advisory for the southeast corner of the province covering the Carlisle area. Conditions are favorable for severe thunderstorms, which could produce tornadoes. But according to Kyle Zlikowski with Environment Canada, we can expect the weather early this week to calm down. It's a rough weekend to be out on the water in Saskatoon. Saskatoon Fire says yesterday they found an unmanned pontoon floating down the South Saskatchewan River, and water rescue had to retrieve it. And this morning, crews rescued someone who was stranded on Urath Island, bringing them back to shore. In New York City, 8 people, including 4 children, were shot in Coney Island by a masked gunman. And now a 21-year-old woman is in critical condition. According to police, the victims were outside celebrating the 4th of July at the time of the shooting. And the ball is back in play for Regina's pickleball community. The Queen City Pickleball Hub says it has found its forever court, purchasing a building on Park Street after months of planning. In Regina and southern Saskatchewan, today mainly sunny and high of 27. Tonight partly cloudy with a 60% chance of showers, risk of a thunderstorm, and low 13. In Saskatoon and central Saskatchewan, today sunny and high 25. Tonight mainly cloudy with a 30% chance of showers, risk of a thunderstorm, and low 11. In Regina, partly cloudy with a north wind at 11 and it's 26. In Saskatoon, partly cloudy with a west wind at 17 and it's 22. It's 2:31. I'm Maria Robinson.
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0: space that really signifies our confidence in our future for Lenovo, as well as our ambition to continue to grow and be a technology leader around the world. This is a space that we will use for collaborating with our customers, partners, and it will also be a really great space for our local employees to get together and plan and innovate together.
1: And you work at these offices, right? If I'm not mistaken, you were very much in charge of this opening here, right? Congrats.
0: So while I am currently our site leader, so I spend a lot of time here, I have the pleasure of getting to travel all across the U.S. and Canada and visit our customers. But when I can be here at home, yes, I'm happy to do so.
1: I can see why, yeah. Very, very clearly. We are chatting with Kathy Meister. 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We're at the brand spanking new, well, May 2026, New York offices here for Lenovo. I would love to spend a couple of moments on FIFA World Cup. Speaking of Canada and the U.S., as well as Mexico, host countries for this monstrous, you know, every 4-year tournament. We're going to a match later today. Very exciting. So tell us about Lenovo being the official technology partner for FIFA.
0: Absolutely. So this is a sports sponsorship that goes far beyond just the logo that you all might be seeing in the stadiums or on the scoreboard. Lenovo is the official technology partner for the FIFA World Cup 2026. We are providing the technology backbone that is powering the tournaments across 3 countries, 16 venues, with over 6 billion viewers expected throughout the tournament.
1: Wow. Could you elaborate a bit about the technology that either we're seeing at home when we're watching a FIFA World Cup match or in person that Lenovo is responsible for?
0: The technology backbone really running the games really represents our pockets of cloud portfolio, whether that's phones, tablets, storage and servers that are sharing data around the world. But some of the technologies that we're most excited about are those that are helping enhance our fan experience and that are truly helping drive smarter operations around the games. So for example, FIFA AI Pro, which is an enterprise knowledge assistant that is democratizing data collected from millions of pieces of data and sharing that across all 48 teams who are participating in the tournament. It's providing them with real-time analytics, with insights that can help players, coaches, analysts, essentially helping to level the playing field for all of the teams, regardless of what resources that those federations may have.
1: And there's also a ref cam, I understand, that reduces that jittery because it's on them. They're wearing it, correct?
0: That's right. Ref cam technology is another really exciting one. And this will help enhance for our viewers who are at home watching. It is an AI technology that, working in partnership with our broadcast centers, is actually reducing the jitter that you see. So these refs are running very fast and it's really reducing that jitter, giving a more clear and better experience for our viewers at home.
1: And that's your AI at work?
0: Absolutely.
1: Yeah. Yeah. Amazing. All right. And then finally, what could we expect from Lenovo going well into 2027, either from a partnership standpoint or a product rollout?
0: Well, we've got a few more weeks to get through this tournament, and then we will be looking forward to the Women's World Cup in 2027. And really what we are so truly excited about this sponsorship is that it will transcend beyond this tournament and the women's tournament. For us, it's about how do we take our learnings and the technology that we've developed with AI Engine to help other organizations, right? If you think about it, if we can power the world's biggest, most complex tournament, we can certainly help other organizations solve their IT and business challenges.
1: Kathy, thank you so much for your time. So head on over to news.lenovo.com for more info on everything we've chatted about today and more. Thank you so much. All the best. And thanks for hosting us here today.
0: Thanks for being here, Mark.
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9: Awesome. 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
9: 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Is that right? This is something you do every year?
10: It is. These are annual studies. And our goal is to field these questions between January and March annually. Mm-hmm. And we take a look at the different experiences that consumers have with their mobile apps and with the authenticated website. So when I say authenticated, this is like after the consumer logs in, which is why we measure that very separately from a mobile app experience. They tend to be, while they might accomplish the same task, they're two different experiences, and what consumers think about the features and the content offered by their financial institutions can vary.
9: All right. So it is very much tied to consumer satisfaction. Curious to know, in a few minutes from now, I'll ask you about AI, if it's making things better or worse for the customer.
10: What JD Power is really trying to find out is simple here. You know, when customers are using their bank or their credit card app or that website, does it feel clear? Does it feel fast, secure to use, easy to navigate, genuinely useful? If you think about those words, they evoke emotion in addition to actually allowing for transactions to occur pretty seamlessly. And so we redesigned the study this year in order to be able to measure those very comprehensively and determine, you know, which institutions are really rising to the challenge of giving customers great experiences.
9: Okay, great. We're dealing with our money here. So it is something that's very near and dear and important to us. So yeah, how the experience flows and how secure it feels and all that is super relevant, especially for online banking or digital banking and credit card access. So let's unpack the results then without further ado.
10: Well, there's a few key themes that are happening. The first is that the leaders, they win on execution, not gimmicks. You know, the top performers here are winning through disciplined execution, and they are making incremental UX improvements. That's very clear. But what's interesting is that consistency and the fundamentals very often outweigh feature expansion. And when that is happening, we see things like design and system performance having high importance, great influence on the models that we end up building. And what ends up happening when the implementation occurs is that banking is really quite competitive. We have more variation in the credit card space. And we definitely know, you mentioned, you know, what's happening with AI in the space. Virtual assistants, the existence of those can lift satisfaction. But there's a big but that comes along with that, only when they really actually solve things for the customers. So the broad takeaway here is that winners are not necessarily the ones who are doing the most, but they're the ones who do the basics really, really well, consistently, and without a whole lot of friction.
9: And of course, UX stands for user experience.
10: What's interesting in the Canada market is that we do see the winners are winning based on execution and not necessarily gimmicks. But the challenge that we see with the Canada market is that the feature parity is quite often very close. And so that execution becomes even harder to make occur because there aren't a whole lot of variation between what's happening from one option to another. In this instance, because we have such strong user experience occurring, the design and the system performance starts to matter more because we're no longer focusing on this idea of having a single feature that's somehow wowing the population. We do see across the Canada market that the differentiation between institutions is not large, which means that it's a very competitive market. And this, you know, the banking segments show a pretty narrow performance gap. There's a wider spread in the credit card segment, but it's still not dramatically wide. And ultimately, what we see is that virtual assistants, when they are in place and they actually solve the problems that consumers need them to solve, they can have a dramatic lift on satisfaction.
9: All right. So then let's now find out who came out on top. Let's start with the banking mobile app satisfaction study.
10: So in Canada, TD comes out on top for banking apps, and they're winning because of the experience. It just works. It's fast. It's reliable. It's making everyday tasks like moving money or checking balances really easy.
9: Dumb question here, perhaps, Jennifer. If one bank comes out on top over another, it's not like the consumer will know unless they use multiple banks, right? Or even a risk in you changing banks because you're not thrilled with the online experience, be it an app or a website. Is that fair? Like, you kind of know what you know.
10: That is true. However, particularly in the U.S., the average consumer has three deposit accounts at different institutions.
9: Oh, okay. So they would know. All right.
10: They're going to know. And when we say deposit accounts, I really mean checking, savings, money market, like active everyday spending type accounts. So they do have experience with multiple options pretty frequently.
9: Okay. Yeah, your credit card also may be with a different financial institution than your checking and savings bank in some cases. We are chatting with Jennifer White, Managing Director of Financial Services Intelligence at JD Power. We're learning about the results of the annual mobile app and online satisfaction study when it comes to banks and credit card companies. 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
9: Well, we've got two more to get to, and then I do want to ask you about AI and virtual assistants. 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
10: So Tangerine leads in credit card apps, and it's predominantly because they've nailed fundamentals. They have a very clear design, an easy to understand transaction review, and a really strong rewards experience.
9: Yeah, and they're kind of a digital bank, and I think they're owned by Scotiabank. Not too surprised there, but good for Tangerine. That's great. And then finally, top online credit card satisfaction. Who came out on top?
10: So National Bank of Canada leads, and it comes down to their clean design, clear information, and fast performance. They are, again, like many of the winners that we've talked about today, very execution focused.
9: Okay, great. So let's now talk AI. Obviously, banks are starting to fold in chatbots in a deeper way, personal assistants, virtual assistants. Can you tell us a bit about that and if customers want it?
10: So AI is a big part of the story. There's a catch that goes with this, however. Customers love virtual assistants when they actually solve a problem, but they get very, very frustrated quickly when they don't. So, you know, customers will reward innovation. They will reward ease. They will reward speed and clarity. But if a digital tool creates friction, its satisfaction will drop immediately.
9: Interesting. Yeah, not surprising there. All right, jdpower.com. Thanks so much for your time, Jennifer. Good to chat with you again.
10: Thanks, Mark.
9: And thank you for tuning in to Tech Talk. And a huge thank you and shout out to Chevrolet Canada for your partnership. Have a fantastic rest of the weekend, everyone. Let the Canada Day celebrations continue. And I look forward to catching up with you next time for another new episode of Tech Talk.
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17: The weather in Saskatchewan can change on the drop of a dime. Punishing, pounding rain, funnel clouds, wicked whipping. 650 CKOM takes weather coverage seriously. We're staffed 7 days a week to bring you breaking weather coverage. Rely on 650 CKOM severe weather updates.
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19: It's 3 o'clock. I'm Maria Robinson. Nicer weather is on the way, but first, more thunderstorms. Multiple water rescues in one weekend for Saskatoon Fire. And one Regina sport gets itself out of a pickle. In Regina, partly cloudy and it's 27. In Saskatoon, also partly cloudy and 23. It's been days of massive storms rolling through the province, but we might finally get a break. After last night's storms, Kyle Zielkowski with Environment Canada says we're not totally in the clear yet, with thunderstorms potentially hitting later today.
20: That could go all the way, like, right across southern Saskatchewan tonight and be severe as well.
19: And a tornado advisory has been issued for the southeast corner of the province covering the Carlisle area. Conditions are favorable for severe thunderstorms, which could produce tornadoes. But Zielkowski says heading into this week, we can expect the weather to calm down. And people won't be the only ones looking forward to a nicer forecast. Berries will too. Weeks of cloudy, wet weather have delayed the Saskatoon berry crop at the berry barn near Saskatoon, pushing harvest back by at least a week. Owner Grant Erlinson says normally the berries would already be turning purple.
21: It's definitely slowed us down. We're probably looking 7 to 10 days behind. And if we don't get sun here, it might be longer, right?
19: He says the farm is hoping for about 2 weeks of warm, sunny weather to help the berries catch up. The city of Saskatoon is warning people to stay out of the river this weekend. It says increased flow in the South Saskatchewan River has dislodged the safety buoys between University Bridge and the Weir. And it's a rough weekend to be out on the water in Saskatoon. Saskatoon fire crews say early yesterday afternoon they found an unmanned pontoon floating down the Saskatchewan River. A water rescue team was sent out to retrieve the boat and bring it to shore. Then early this morning, crews responded to a second incident where someone was stranded on Ureth Island just outside the city. They were brought back to shore and luckily no one was hurt. In New York City, 8 people, including 4 children, were shot in Coney Island by a masked gunman overnight. And now a 21-year-old woman is in critical condition. During a press conference this morning, NYPD Commissioner Jessica Tisch confirms what officials know so far.
22: The preliminary investigation indicates that a family barbecue was taking place in the courtyard when an unknown male, dressed in all black and wearing a black ski mask, approached the fence line along Surf Avenue and fired multiple rounds into the courtyard.
19: According to police, the victims were outside celebrating the 4th of July at the time of the shooting. Now, women who are 40 years old can go in for screening mammograms in Saskatchewan. Angeline Webb with the Canadian Cancer Society says lowering the age has a lot of benefits.
23: We know that, you know, when we catch it early, people are more likely to survive. And plus, it's cheaper for the health system when people are diagnosed early. It's much better, easier to treat.
19: The age lowering was phased in over the past year and a half, and it's for women who show no symptoms. The ball is back in play for Regina's pickleball community. The Queen City Pickleball Hub says it's found its forever court, purchasing a building on Park Street after months of planning. The announcement comes after the club's future was uncertain following changes at the Real District. And the Minions have taken down Woody and Buzz at the weekend box office. Studio estimates say Minions and Monsters earned $36.4 million U.S. at the North American box office this weekend. The 7th film in the Despicable Me franchise topped Toy Story 5, which earned an estimated $31 million. The latest local news is as close as your phone. 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It's 3:04. Sports from the Green Zone. In the CFL, the Hamilton Tiger Cats take on the Winnipeg Blue Bombers tonight. And after last night, the BC Lions are no longer winless. And the Edmonton Elks are no longer unbeaten. The Lions beat the Elks 36-24. France and Morocco are through to the World Cup's Final Eight, and two more teams will join them today. Right now, Brazil is playing Norway. As of last check, no goals have been scored. And later today, Mexico faces England. Canada lost 3-0 to Morocco yesterday, while France muscled past Paraguay 1-0 in Philadelphia. Although England might be coming into their game with less rest than hoped for. Despite police blockades, dozens of Mexican fans gathered outside the England national team's hotel until early this morning, using loudspeakers, horns, and fireworks to disrupt players' sleep. And the Toronto Blue Jays will attempt to bounce back from an 11-0 loss against Seattle yesterday. That game just started. It's 3:05. In Regina and southern Saskatchewan, today mainly sunny and high of 27. Tonight partly cloudy with a 60% chance of showers, risk of a thunderstorm, and low 13. In Saskatoon and central Saskatchewan, today sunny and high 25. Tonight mainly cloudy with a 30% chance of showers, risk of a thunderstorm, and low 11. Across Saskatchewan today, Battle Fords 23, Prince Albert 22, Swift Current 22, Weyburn 28, Estevan 26, Yorkton 27, Moose Jaw 23. In Regina, partly cloudy with a north wind at 18 and it's 27. In Saskatoon, partly cloudy with a northwest wind at 9 and it's 23. It's 3:06. I'm Maria Robinson.
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2: Whether it's around the boardroom table at work, your kitchen table at home, or coffee with a friend, I want to have the conversations that are going to help you have a better life. I'm Jen Dean. I'm your family coach, your life coach, your business coach. And today we're talking about something that affects every single one of us, screens. Yes, we're going to talk about that today. Later in the show, we're going to meet a Canadian mom who's helping parents delay smartphones until at least the age of 14. And then we're going to head off to Dallas Valley Camp to talk about one of the best unplugged experiences kids can have. But before we ask whether our kids spend too much time on screens, before we feel guilty about it, before we feel like we're failing our children, let's start with ourselves. Because really, almost all of us have a relationship with technology that's more complicated than we'd like. We spend too much time in front of a screen. Have you ever picked up your phone to check the weather? And somehow you've ended up watching 3 dog videos, answering a text, buying something you didn't know existed, and completely forgetting the weather? Yeah, me too. So many times I pick up the phone, 20 minutes later, I'm doing something completely different. And then I ask myself, why did I pick this up? There was a reason. Why am I here? It wasn't to watch baby goat videos on YouTube. I know that. How many times have you told yourself, I'm just checking one thing, and half an hour disappears? How many times have you gotten into your car and you think you're just putting on some, you know, a podcast or an audio book, and next thing you know, you've been doom scrolling for half an hour sitting in your car because the transition of going to the next thing just felt overwhelming. People laugh because it's true, but this isn't about shame. It's about awareness. Technology is amazing. I love that I can FaceTime my kids. I love GPS. I love Google Maps. I love that I can see where my people are all the time. I love sending photos. This isn't an anti-phone show. Trust me, I love technology. But we want to be intentional. We want it to serve us. And sometimes, I'll be honest, it feels like I've become a slave to the technology. And I'm not the only one. Canadians spend roughly 6 to 7 hours per day online, not including work. No, this is outside of work time. As adults, we check our phones up to over 100 times a day, depending on which study it was. And most of us say we are picking up our phone automatically without even realizing why. When I work with leaders, this is an area where I can help you get your time back. If we can put in some tools, set up some boundaries, I can help you get usually 2 hours a day freed up to be intentional, for you to reach some really great goals, for you to connect with the people you love, for you to go to the gym or get that workout in or take that extra class or just get a little more sleep and have some downtime. 2 hours a day is what I typically can help clients find in their life. And these are adults, you know, it's not easy. Most of us know we'd like to dial our screen time back a little bit. And young people aren't loving it either. Many teens report that they are spending more time online than they want. They have a hard time putting their phones away. They will admit that they wish they could disconnect more often. They feel pressure to stay constantly connected or keep up with their streaks, meaning every day they're going to do a check-in and then have a running streak total. They can't miss a day. Young people are never going to ask for limits, but they do benefit from them. But here's the even bigger issue. The real issue is not about screen time per se. It's about attention. Are we choosing where our attention goes, or is something else choosing for us? You see people in restaurants all the time, scrolling on their phone, looking at something. Even though they're sitting there together, they're not connecting. So this conversation isn't really about technology. It's about connection. One of the big conversations happening right now is, what age should we be allowing young people to have a smartphone, to have social media? Psychologist Jonathan Haidt, author of The Anxious Generation, has proposed no smartphones before the age of 14 and no social media before the age of 16. Now, not every researcher agrees on every detail. However, a study from Sapien Labs looked at more than 100,000 young adults, and they found that getting a smartphone before the age of 13 was associated with poorer mental health and well-being later in life. This includes lower self-esteem, poorer emotional resilience, worse sleep, and more cyberbullying. The conversation we're having now is not, is technology bad for kids? We love technology. We're not trying to raise kids who never use technology. We're trying to raise kids and adults who know that technology is a tool, not the boss. And that is a perfect distinction for this summer. We have an opportunity to pull back on technology in our lives. And this is for our kids, for our young adults, and for us. Imagine if you had a couple extra hours in your day. What could you do? How much freer would that feel? Who would you choose to connect with? What would you do with your time? How much lighter would you feel? I want that for you. I want you to think about that. Later in the show, we're going to have Dr. Node come, a naturopath, who's going to give us some tips and tools on what we should be perhaps doing or not doing with that extra time. But I think we all recognize that it's a problem. We need to pull back just a little bit. I challenge you to come up with a rule, something like, I am going to put my phone in my purse so it's not going off. I'm going to turn notifications off. I don't need to be notified every time someone comments or likes something I've posted. Or I'm going to keep it outside my bedroom at night. I'm not going to look at it for the first hour that I wake up. Give yourself a rule, something that is tangible, that you can follow through on, something that you can say, yes, I did it, or no, I didn't. I challenge you to come up with something like that, a real rule for yourself this summer. After the break, Jenny from Unplugged Canada will join us. She's helping parents make thoughtful decisions around smartphones. The goal isn't fear, it's giving kids a healthier start with technology. It's a better life with Jen Dean on 980 CJME and 650 CKOM.
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1: Welcome back to the show. How is your relationship with technology? I'll be honest, it's messy. It's hard. It's hard to navigate technology. I know I'm on my phone way more than I would like. Particularly when I'm tired, I get stuck in the scroll. I want to make better choices for myself, but I also feel the pressure for my kids. And as a parenting teacher, as a coach, I teach workshops on technology for kids. The number one question I get about that is, when is the right time to give our kids a phone or let them on social media? And it's hard because on the one hand, you don't want them to feel left out. On the other hand, something in your gut is saying, this is too much. Maybe this is too soon. And it's not always easy to hold that line when it feels like everyone else is doing it this way. But what if we didn't have to figure it out alone? On A Better Life with Jen Dean today, we have Jenny Perez. She is with Unplugged Canada, an organization helping parents come together and delay social media for kids so families can make these decisions with more confidence, a little less pressure. Because when we feel more confident in our parenting decisions, it lowers stress, reduces conflicts at home, and helps our kids grow up just a little bit more grounded. Jenny, thank you for joining the show today.
2: Thank you, Jen. It's a pleasure for me to be here.
1: Now, what are you hearing from parents right now? You founded Unplugged Canada. What's the biggest concern, the biggest fear parents are carrying when it comes to phones and social media?
2: Yeah, we hear from many parents on a daily basis. And Unplugged was officially launched in 2024. So it's been 2 years of daily messages from parents that feel like they are put in this difficult position between, do I leave my kid? Do I isolate my kid? Yeah. Everybody seems to have this, or do I expose my kid to the harms that I know can happen in social media, or when just having these devices that are so addictive? Oh. So it's unfair to put us parents in this situation. We shouldn't need to choose between those two.
1: Yeah. Nobody warned us it would be this hard. Hey, Jenny?
2: Right. Nobody. And it can be so normalized that is many parents feel defeated. But I think thousands of parents now believe that, yeah, we don't need to feel that way anymore.
1: Yeah. Well, we can't. We have to do something different. I think it's very obvious now that just giving children, preteens, maybe teens, even unrestricted social media, internet use is not healthy. We know that that's not good. What are you recommending? Jenny is here with Unplugged Canada, an organization that's helping parents come together and make decisions that are grounded in good science and what's best for our kids. What are you recommending?
2: Well, the data is out there now to validate those gut feelings, right? That we knew those gut feelings because we could see that the moment that a smartphone was, given to our child gradually and faster we would lose our child. And we could see it, right? Yeah. That this connection, it's like you bring this monster to your home and then, you change the battle of, no, wait, let's wait for the smartphone. And then you hear your daughter, your son saying, oh, but all my friends have it. I need to have it. I don't know what's going on. And then you give in and then you buy the smartphone because you don't want your kid to isolate it. And then yeah. your kid is gone and it's not your kid anymore. You know, that innocence is gone. And then you change the tension to everyday fight how long you're going to be on this device, right?
1: And every day.
2: Into one battle for another, mm-hmm. right?
1: It's so really true. It feels, I think for a lot of parents, it feels kind of hopeless. I think a lot of parents feel like they would be the only parent saying no to their kids. Is that true?
2: No, I got to feel that way a few years ago. And it was like going against the norm, right? And
1: yeah.
2: And I was very lucky to run into an organization in the U.S. called Wait Until Eighth that inspired me because they had this pledge. It's like, oh, we parents, we we think alike. You just need to sign an online promise that you are going to hang in there and you're going to say, you know, let's delay together and you are not alone. There are others that are on the same page. So I got so excited and I was like, I want to sign. And then, you know, I felt like it empowered me and I could do something about what I was feeling so strongly about. And then I tried to sign, but it was not in Canada. And that's when the conversation started with the founder there and trying to have that movement expanding to Canada. And when they couldn't make it happen, that's when I was like, okay, if I feel this is so empowering or could be so empowering, I want others to know that they are not alone. And then maybe I can connect with other parents in Saskatchewan, in PI, you know, in Ontario.
1: Yes.
2: That's how Unplugged was born. And because the biggest reason why parents feel that they need to, you know, give these smartphones is because you hear your children saying everybody else has it. But if you know, if you sign a pledge and then the cohort grows because you are notified when other parents sign in the same grade, in the same school. So you know that Paul, John, Maria, Jen, Jennifer, they all have signed when your daughter and son comes and they say, Mom, you need to give me the smartphone. The time has arrived. And then you say, no, because I know all these parents have signed the pledge and we all are delaying until 14 at least.
1: Right now on A Better Life with Jen Dean, we're talking about how to navigate phones and social media with our kids, how to make decisions with a little more confidence and not feeling that pressure of we're the only parent saying no. Jenny Perez with Unplugged Canada, what age would you recommend we do give kids a smartphone, if ever, or can we just hide them in a basement?
2: So I've been passionate about this topic for many years, many, many years. We should delay until at least 14, and there are studies to back that up. And then social media should be delayed until at least 16. And
1: yes,
2: I have to share with everybody here today that in my journey with Unplugged, where we have multiple conversations with psychologists, psychiatrists, physicians, health practitioners, parent coaches, because most of the parents behind Unplugged are in these professions, educators, you know, people that see this problem and live the problem every day, they say we should delay even longer. So every year that you buy, you are giving this present to your kid of childhood and making childhood longer. So some parents, I remember, and some especially, some physicians, some experts said to me, Jenny, the pledge should be for higher than 14 when I was starting Unplugged. Okay. And I said, you know what, let's just start with something that is doable.
1: Yeah.
2: Because, you know, let's get more people on board. And now we are over 8,000 people that have signed this pledge. And then we know that even though over 8,000 have signed the pledge, we know that hundreds of thousands have, you know, talk already about Unplugged, have had this conversation, and Unplugged is creating this awareness that we all need it.
1: Jenny Perez, founder of Unplugged Canada, and she said it, and it's backed by studies, we should be delaying the smartphone until at least the age of 14, and we should be delaying social media until at least the age of 16. Now, it's not easy, but it's good for our kids. It's good for us too. You know what? We can be modeling better. I can be modeling better social media habits, better hygiene, if you will, around my own phone use. Now, if people want to learn more, parents want to learn more, where can they find you, Jenny? Where can they find Unplugged Canada, and where can they sign the pledge?
2: Please. So we have our website, unpluggedcanada.com, and there is a resources section. There are resources for when you want to bring this up to your school, resources on letter templates on how to bring this up to your principal, how you want to have this conversation at home. Everything is there and is backed by science and studies. So please visit our website. We are so proud of the resources that we have put together.
1: And sign the pledge. We can do this.
2: Exactly, because I strongly believe that we can change the norm. We're talking about our children. So yes, we must be heard. And we as parents, if we do this together, we can change the norm. This is a society problem and we can deal with it if we all join forces and we sign a pledge and we have this collective effort.
1: Jenny, thank you so much for volunteering so much of your time to help other families, other parents, because at the end of the day, this isn't just about screens. It's about helping our kids grow up with confidence, connection, and like you said, more time to be kids. Yes. Thank you, Jenny.
2: Thank you, Jen. Thank you very much.
1: Go to unpluggedcanada.com. We're going to take a quick break. When we come back, I have got the best solution. If you're thinking, yes, Jen, I want to reduce screens in my home. I actually want to take a break from technology. My kids, though, they are going to mutiny. I've got a way that you can do this. Let's make this a win-win. A guest is going to help make that first week easy. When we come back, it's A Better Life with Jen Dean on 980 CJME and 650 CKOM.
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7: It's 3:30. I'm Maria Robinson. Right now, there's a tornado advisory for the Carlisle area. Thunderstorms are expected to sweep across Saskatchewan tonight. But Environment Canada meteorologist Kyle Zakowski says the start of this week will bring calmer weather. Saskatoon fire crews have had a busy weekend dealing with two different water rescues. Yesterday, crews had to tow an unmanned pontoon boat back to shore after it was seen floating down the Saskatchewan River. Then this morning, someone was left stranded on Urath Island. Crews found the person and brought them to shore and say there were no injuries. The man accused of killing conservative activist Charlie Kirk could learn this week if he'll face trial. Prosecutors only need to show there are reasonable grounds to believe that Tyler Robinson killed Kirk. A state judge will then decide if there's enough evidence to go to trial. And early this morning, a break-in happened at the museum of French luxury glassmaker Lalique. About 20 pieces of jewelry were stolen, worth an estimated $6.5 million Canadian. In Regina and southern Saskatchewan, today mainly sunny and high of 27. Tonight partly cloudy with a 60% chance of showers, risk of a thunderstorm and low 13. In Saskatoon and central Saskatchewan, today sunny and high 25. Tonight mainly cloudy with a 30% chance of showers, risk of a thunderstorm and low 11. In Regina, partly cloudy with a north wind at 18 and it's 27. In Saskatoon, partly cloudy with a northwest wind at 9 and it's 23. It's 3:31. I'm Maria Robinson.
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1: I'm Jen Dean. On this show, we are going to put into place the tools, the tricks, the hacks, the things that will help us have a better life, whether it's at work, in the boardroom, whether it's at home, with our kids, our marriages. We want to know how to take better care of ourselves and the people we care about. We just heard in our last segment about the benefits of helping our kids, our teens, our youth unplug from technology, how maybe we could delay the giving of the smartphone, all of the technology, and how we can put some boundaries and limits. And what I love about it is it's not a hard, fast rule. It's just what can we do? You know your kids, you know your life, to maybe reduce some of that pull for technology, for devices in their life, and maybe in your own. Well, I have a guest who's going to help us now to build on that. We now have the idea. We want to do it. We're determined. We're passionate. We realize it's important. Why not send our kids to camp and let camp do the de-technologizing for us? Is that a word? Nikki Falconer from Dallas Valley Ranch Camp. Is that a word?
18: I think it could be a word, Jen. I think I knew exactly what you were saying.
1: Now, Nikki is executive director at Dallas Valley, just outside of Regina, Saskatchewan. How many kids do you have coming to camp?
18: You know, we have capacity for just about 1,900 campers this summer. So we're currently just about 1,725. So we've got a little bit of room if people are still looking for something fun to do for their kids in the summer.
1: And what is amazing about Dallas Valley?
18: Oh, Dallas Valley, if you've never been before, it's this beautiful surprise. After a very flat part of Saskatchewan, you come down and around the corner and there's this beautiful valley. We have about 85 horses, so we offer horseback riding, high ropes, climbing wall, swimming, dugout, archery, riflery, all kinds of fun things for kids to do in the summer. And like you said, get unplugged and do something a little bit different.
1: That sounds so fun. Now, what I love about your camp is it is so engaging for the kids. There is so much for them to do. But you also, you really value training up leaders. So that's a big part of what you do. You've got counselors, you've got leaders, you've got young adults running this stuff. Even if your kids aren't little, there's youth camp for them, but then there's also leadership opportunities. Can they even be staff?
18: Yeah, 100%. We offer leadership and training programs for kids as young as 15 and up to graduating from high school and into college. So we have leaders that come actually from all over, and they practice what it is to serve, care for kids, and really provide an engaging week with kids where they feel seen and loved and heard and valued, and then just have a lot of fun on the backdrop of a beautiful place to just be outside, get fresh air, make friends, make connections, and have a ton of fun.
1: You know, for these leaders, you're providing training for them too. It's not like they have to naturally know what to do. You are leading them through every step. You're teaching them how to lead, how to serve. But then also you're mentoring and coaching them too. They get to put this on a resume later, and that means something, I suspect.
18: Yeah, it really does. I will say, you know, as a former educator and now a camp director, putting kids in an environment where they have to contribute to others, where they have to sometimes problem solve a little bit, it really helps them grow. And so, yes, they get this chance to get their eyes sort of off of themselves and see other people and find a way to be, okay, how can I lead? How can I encourage? How can I challenge them and grow? But also we get the opportunity to just kind of help them maneuver that little bit of, okay, next time, what could you do better?
19: Yes.
18: And that kind of thing too. And so that's how they grow. I think sometimes when you read a book, there's a certain amount that you can retain. Mm-hmm. But when you put it in practice, that's when we see the growth so much. And yeah, for these leaders, for many of them, they're putting themselves out there a little bit to be in an environment with some unfamiliar things, but with an adventure ahead. And yeah, we just watch them grow as leaders, both at camp, but also as they leave camp, back to schools, back to universities, those kinds of spaces where they step up and they lead and contribute to their communities.
1: To see the growth in them from the beginning till the end. Yeah, that would be incredible.
18: There's a certain amount that you can retain, mm-hmm. but when you put it in practice, that's when we see the growth so much. And yeah, for these leaders, for many of them, they're putting themselves out there a little bit to be in an environment with some unfamiliar things, but with an adventure ahead. And yeah, we just watch them grow as leaders, both at camp, but also as they leave camp, back to schools, back to universities, those kinds of spaces where they step up and they lead and contribute to their communities.
1: To see the growth in them from the beginning till the end. Yeah, that would be incredible. Super rewarding.

0: patterns. They're used to spending time on screens, TV, iPads, video games. They come out there. Their eyes are probably bugging out of their head. They're looking around like, this is nature. What do we do now?
1: Right. It's so true. When they first come, you can kind of see their eyes kind of big and that little bit of like hold back because it's new. Every personality responds differently, of course. But, you know, the connection to technology is interesting because they're so used to checking it. They're so used to being on it that all of a sudden they're like, oh, it's not in my pocket. It's not in my hand. Now what? And so that little bit of pivot as they're trying to go, oh, okay, now what do I do with my time? Even at the first meal, it's quite fun to watch them. They're kind of sitting there eating quietly and the conversation feels a little clunky, yeah. You know, and they're not used to even eating a meal without a screen in front of them. And so for the first time, you're asking them, how was your morning? Or how was your first skill? Or how did you do with the horses? And they're like, oh, it was good. But then as the week goes on, they're like, I got to tell you all these great things. So it's this like slow shift as they're adjusting from not knowing what to do when their attention's only on one little thing like a screen.
0: Now, do you notice at the end of the week, are kids coming to you saying, Nikki, I can't wait to go home and play my video game? Are they saying that?
1: No, you know, they really don't. It's a really funny shift because at the beginning, you can see the struggle. And we've actually had kids that they actually feel homesick, but it's their device. We actually had a 12-year-old girl who said, I want to go home. And it's unusual to be 12 and missing home. Mm. And so as we were talking, I finally reached out to mom and said, hey, can you help me out with this? And she said, well, I think it's her streaks. She's afraid she's going to not be able to keep up with her streaks.
0: Oh.
1: Ask her about that. And so when I asked her, I said, I talked with mom. You know, I understand that you have a few social media things that you're really into and you're kind of concerned about streaks. And she almost teared up and she's like, yes, I'm going to miss my streaks. I'm going to lose my streaks.
0: Yeah. And then I have to start over.
1: So the mom was like, tell her I will do social media every day for her so she can stay and enjoy camp. And it was funny to watch that camper specifically. As soon as she had the peace of mind, she wasn't going to lose out on that. And it was being handled. She could really enjoy. But it was also really sad that she was willing to go home away from this really great experience because the pull of the phone was so strong.
0: Mm-hmm. And it's a little deeper than that. I hear what you're saying. Absolutely. Nikki Falconer is here, executive director for Dallas Valley Ranch Camp. And she sees campers when they first show up. They're used to having some autonomy on technology and what that's like. And they keep reaching into their pocket for their phone. It's not there.
1: That's right.
0: Now, the end of the week, they're loving life. They're not excited to go back to all the technology, which is a surprise. But I will say initially, it's not just the device. It's not just the video game. It's their connection with their outside world. They want to know what their friends are doing.
1: Yes.
0: You know, I don't want to miss out. A little bit of FOMO, fear of missing out. What if they're having fun and I don't know about it? But what a great lesson. What a great experience for them to have to go through that. Because really, if we want to have a better life, we're going to have to just be okay.
1: Yeah,
0: with
1: true.
0: Not being connected all the time. Every study imaginable shows that, yes, it's not all terrible. There is some great connection that can happen. But we have to allow it to serve us. We cannot become a slave to it. And that's a real tension that I love the idea of sending our kids to camp for that week of so much fun. I mean, so much fun that when they come home, they've already detoxed technology for a week.
1: Yeah, that's right. And even some of our summer team, you know, they'd be 15 to about 25 and they will say things like, man, it was so hard that first week. I was always looking for my phone. And then they said, as the weeks went on, even as the days went on, it got easier. And then by the end of the summer, they're like, you know what? It was such a load that was lifted off me because of the FOMO.
0: Yes.
1: They're like, I didn't know what was going on. And it was so freeing. And I loved it. It was such a great space to be in. And so again, you know, our summer team has a chance to touch base with their phone like once a day, but it's fun to watch them. They're like the first few days, they really want to get on it. And as the summer goes on, they'd much rather go to the pool or they'd much rather hang out with their campers or they'd much rather make a connection that's more meaningful. And so it's fun to watch that over the course of the summer as well as the course of the week.
0: What an opportunity. This is my challenge to you is we have to find a way, not just to think about it, not just I should maybe implement some boundaries. We have to find a way to make this happen. And one way, I think a really helpful way, this is going to come alongside and support you, moms, dads, grandparents, is to send your kids to camp. because that heart is

0: first week is being looked after.
1: Yeah, 100%. You know, I would say if parents buy in and they say, okay, yeah, you're going to be unplugged or keep your device at home, which is our request when they come to camp, those kids do great. It's funny how sometimes parents are asking their kids, can I sneak in a phone? You know, that kind of thing. And it makes my heart so sad because I'm always like, mom and dad or guardians, this is a great opportunity yes. to become unplugged. And you know what? Because our schedule is so full with so many great things, they don't miss it after a very short amount of time.
0: Yeah.
1: And so it's pretty awesome. And then they replace that satisfaction of looking at their screen with something better, like smiling faces and new mm-hmm. friendships. And even to have a conversation over the table as they eat feels clunky at the start of the week. But as the week goes on, they're like, hey, can I tell you this? And hey, did you know this happened? And can I ask you something? And it's just so exciting to watch even their social barometer grow because they're making meaningful connections face to face.
0: Nikki, this has been such a great conversation. Yeah, let's come alongside and support parents. They want to do this anyway. Let's be a support. And moms, dads, guardians, your kids will be okay. You don't need to be able to reach them. You don't need to be able to connect. You don't need to sneak a phone. They'll be fine. Now, Nikki, how can parents register their kids for Dallas Valley Camp?
1: Yeah, you know what? We still have space available. And if you go to dallasvalley.com, all of the different programs and the different weeks that are available are listed there. You can also reach out at our office and have a conversation with one of the ladies there. If you have any questions or concerns or special needs, we'd love to have your kids come this summer. So we offer programming from 7 years old to 18 years old. So just about everything in between, including some specialty camps. If your kids are really into paintball, we've got extreme camps. We've got Western riding camps where you get to ride the horse all day for more 13 and 18. Marksmanship, where you get to do some work with long range rifles and things like that, that are kind of fun with some really specialty workers. And we also just have day programs that you can try everything. So that's really fun.
0: Nikki Falconer, Dallas Valley Ranch Camp. I wish I was a kid again. That sounds incredible. Thank you so much for coming out here, coming away from your beautiful camp for an afternoon to tell us about how great camp life is for kids.
1: Yeah, thank you so much, Jen. It's a privilege to be here. Thank you for having me.
0: Did you go to camp as a kid? Was it an incredible experience? Nature, animals, no technology, just you running around feral, not brushing your teeth for a week. Those were the days. When we come back, an expert is weighing in on a trend we're seeing all over the internet. Should we be spending our money on this new health product? Is it actually any good for us? It's those vibrating plates you stand on. It's A Better Life with Jen Dean on 980 CJME and 650 CKOM.
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0: We've all agreed, we've decided we want to reduce the amount of time we're spending on screens. Summer is the perfect time. We're going to take better care of ourselves. It's hard to know. We get tons of ads for everything we need to be healthy, to have a better life. If you take this supplement, if you buy this product, if you drink this health drink, if you sign up for this program, it all promises that it's going to be this thing that helps us. Well, it's hard to know sometimes what is fact, what is truth, and what isn't. I'm bringing in our experts, Dr. Node, a naturopath in Regina, Saskatchewan. He is going to sort through it all and tell us what is worth it and what isn't. I've got some questions for you. Thanks, Dr. Node, for being on the show today.
13: Thank you, Jen. I love getting information like this out so people can make better decisions about what buy off the internet.
0: Right. What you're going to spend your time and your money on. Just for some qualifications, you are a naturopathic doctor. Tell us about your education.
13: Yeah, so my education is pretty extensive. I was in school 12 years before I graduated with a medical degree with a specialty in naturopathic medicine, which in itself is a 4 to 5 year degree.
0: In addition to a medical degree.
13: In addition to a medical degree, a pre-med degree, yeah. A
0: couple of things that I've been seeing online are those vibration plates that, now I've seen these, I think, since the 60s. You stand on it and apparently it's like doing sit-ups. It's like doing a workout. You don't have to do anything but stand on it. Is there any benefit to this?
13: Well, okay. So yes, there is benefit. And the idea that it's like working out is a hard no.
0: Okay.
13: Hard no. Yeah. If you have any idea that you're going to get a vibration plate and it's going to replace exercise, replace movement, that's absolutely not correct. That's not how they work. However, there is a lot of research shown for the ability of it to increase blood flow, especially at the where the muscles connect to the bones. So like in joint spaces and things like that. So people who have mobility issues, have balance problems, it's really great to use as part of a comprehensive movement strategy to prevent falls, to strengthen those joint spaces, to give people better balance. It does increase blood flow to the periphery. So like peripheral blood flow would be like to your hands, to your feet. And there is some theoretical research that shows that it may be helpful in increasing lymphatic flow. Now, this is where people start to say that it helps with detoxification.
0: Okay.
13: And so before you jump on the detox bandwagon, there's no hard research that shows that that is the case. There's a lot better detoxification strategies, diet related, supporting liver function. However, increased blood flow will help detoxification secondarily, and increased lymph flow will also help detoxification secondarily.
0: Well, that's great, because there's some on sale right now. Dr. Norwood is here, naturopathic doctor, helping me to decide if I want to buy some of those vibrating plates that you stand on. So what I'm hearing is, if you're someone who wants to work on balance, increase blood flow, if you find that you've swollen ankles, you have some joint pain, you might find this really helpful.
13: Yeah, if you're including it in a more comprehensive movement program, absolutely. Not to replace exercise.
0: Dr. Norwood, if people want to reach out to you, how can they get a hold of you?
13: I practice at Thrive Naturopathic here in Regina on Victoria Avenue, and our telephone number is 949-4325, and I am taking new patients. And I actually have a new men's group that meets live in the city on Wednesdays at 5 o'clock.
0: Thank you so much for helping us sift through Fact or Fiction with Dr. Norwood.
13: You're welcome. My pleasure.
0: Now, before you spend money on whatever the new health trend is, let's reach out with Dr. Norwood and see what he thinks. I want you to send me a text right now. Tell me about the thing you're researching, you're considering, a program, a trend, a diet, a fad. Send me a text. Tell me what you are thinking about. 1-877-332-TALK. And also, if you have an idea for a topic, what do you think is holding you back from having a better life? What is the thing that's in your way? I will do the research and bring in the experts to help you bust through that. I want you to rock this next year of your life. Go to abetterlifewithjendean.com, hit the button that says get in touch with me, and let's connect. I can't wait to do this again next week. We'll see you Sundays at 3. 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
5: It's 4 o'clock. I'm Maria Robinson. A break from storms might finally be in our forecast. Saskatoon Fire deals with multiple water rescues this weekend. And an early morning jewelry heist worth millions. In Regina, partly cloudy and 27. In Saskatoon, also partly cloudy and 24. Finally, some good news for our weather. Starting tomorrow, that is. Last night's storms brought heavy rain, large hail, and tornado watches to the province. But Environment Canada meteorologist Kyle Zakowski says the start of this week will bring calmer weather, though we're not quite out of the woods yet.
6: Although I will mention today there is also still the risk of thunderstorms, albeit a little bit further south.
5: He says those thunderstorms could sweep across southern Saskatchewan tonight. And a tornado advisory was just issued for the southeast corner of the province covering the Carlisle area. Conditions are favorable for severe thunderstorms which could produce tornadoes. People aren't the only ones waiting for warm and sunny summer weather. Berries are too. After weeks of rain and cloud cover across the province, the berry barn near Saskatoon says its crop is behind schedule. Owner Grant Erlinson says the berries need heat and sunshine to fully develop.
7: It's basically brought them to a standstill, almost. It's, you know, they don't develop very fast.
5: He says this year's season likely won't start for at least another week. A warning's been sent out for all those in Saskatoon from the city over river levels. According to the city, the safety buoys between University Bridge and the Weir have been dislodged and are temporarily no longer in place. Those buoys were also damaged just weeks ago and had to be taken out for repairs. They weren't in the river when jet skier Adan Vargas Salvador went over the Weir. Saskatoon fire crews were busy this weekend dealing with two different water rescues. Early yesterday afternoon, crews spotted an unmanned pontoon boat floating down the South Saskatchewan River. The boat was towed back to shore and returned to its owner. Then early this morning, someone was left stranded on Urath Island. Crews found the person and brought them to shore. No injuries were reported. The man accused of killing conservative activist Charlie Kirk could learn this week if he will face trial. ABC's Brian Clark has more on a 5-day hearing that begins Monday.
8: Prosecutors in Utah only need to show there are reasonable grounds to believe that Tyler Robinson killed Charlie Kirk. A state judge will then decide if there's enough evidence for the case to proceed to trial. Robinson's not yet entered a plea, but prosecutors say they'll offer DNA evidence linking him to the weapon used to kill Kirk at Utah Valley University last September. Reporters and the public will be allowed in the courtroom. Kirk's widow and parents are also expected to attend. Brian Clark, ABC News.
5: Kirk died after a gunshot wound to the neck. Women as young as 40 can now get a mammogram to screen for breast cancer in Saskatchewan. It's a move championed by the Canadian Cancer Society. But Angeline Webb with the Society says their push wasn't just because the evidence supports it.
9: But we also heard from a lot of patients who were frustrated that they didn't have a healthcare provider to give them a referral if they chose to get screened earlier.
5: The province says 3/4 of breast cancers are detected at an early age through screening. Regina pickleball players are officially out of a pickle. The Queen City Pickleball Hub has purchased a new permanent home on Park Street near Dewdney Avenue East. Renovations are now underway with the club hoping to welcome players back to the courts this fall. And millions of euros worth of jewelry got stolen in France. Early this morning, a break-in happened at the museum of French luxury glassmaker Lalique. About 20 pieces of jewelry were stolen worth an estimated 4 million euros, or 6.5 million Canadian. The latest local news is as close as your phone. 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It's 4:04. Sports from the Green Zone. Canada might be out, but France and Morocco made it through to the World Cup's final eight. And another two teams will join them today. Brazil is currently taking on Norway. As of last check, Norway was up 2-1. Later this evening, Mexico will face England. But there's a chance England could be coming into their match on little sleep. Despite police blockades, dozens of Mexican fans gathered outside the England national team's hotel until the early hours of this morning, hoping to disrupt players' sleep ahead of their World Cup match. And the Toronto Blue Jays are playing the Seattle Mariners right now. As of last check, the Mariners were up 1-0 at the end of the third. Toronto fell 11-0 yesterday after winning the opener 2-0 on Friday. It's 4:05. In Regina and southern Saskatchewan, tonight partly cloudy with a 60% chance of showers, risk of a thunderstorm and low 13. Tomorrow clouds clearing in the morning and high 22. In Saskatoon and central Saskatchewan, tonight partly cloudy with a 30% chance of showers, a risk of a thunderstorm and low 11. Tomorrow sunny and high 23. Across Saskatchewan today, Battle Fords 22, Prince Albert 22, Swift Current 23, Weyburn 28, Estevan 26, Yorkton 27, Moose Jaw 24. In Regina, partly cloudy with a northwest wind at 18 and it's 27. In Saskatoon, partly cloudy with a northwest wind at 17 and it's 24. It's 4:06. I'm Maria Robinson.
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10: Good morning. Welcome to Garden Talk on 650 CKOM and 980 CJME. I'm Jay Thomas. We've got Rick here this morning. Good morning, Rick.
11: Good morning.
10: And Jill is away. She's got a little family vacation going on, right?
11: She got a family. She got all four kids with her, and they hopped in the car, and they headed to Kelowna. And today, the boys are fishing for landlocked coho salmon.
10: I've never even heard of that.
11: Yep, they're landlocked, so they got stuck in a lake, and they just keep spawning in that lake. Because there's little tributaries that come into that lake, and they go do that. And
10: very cool.
11: Yeah, and my son took them out to a park where they can do quadding and side by siding.
10: Oh, all right on.
11: Stuff up right up in the mountains where they get up high, and then they can see forever.
10: Really?
11: Yeah. So they really enjoyed that.
10: I did some quadding last weekend when I wasn't here. Yeah. And the legendary Brent Laux filled in for me, which was really nice.
11: Yep.
10: But it was good because it was raining. That's the only time that I'd say I'd like it when it rains, is that you go quadding and the mud is everywhere and the puddles and you're splashing through it all. That's what makes it fun. Yep. So that's very cool. Anyways, welcome back to the show. 1-877-332-8255. We start kind of every show with this kind of question, is what's happening in the Garden Center, Rick?
11: Garden Center, there's lots going on there. I mean, there's still lots of perennials. Mm-hmm. I was just there 2 days ago, and they had on Friday, and they had a big shipment of perennials all come in, so all in bloom and everything else.
10: Oh, really?
11: So yeah, there's lots of that going on yet, and then the shrubs and trees, another order. Hydrangeas, we can't keep hydrangeas in, just can't
10: really
11: keep them in stock, and so they had another shipment of hydrangeas come in, and so that was nice to see the benches full and again. But yeah, they're very popular. Hydrangeas, they'll bloom from, you know, basically, around, depending on the year. This year it's going to be around, you know, more the middle to the end of July.
10: But yeah, normally I don't have any on mine yet.
11: Normally it's earlier, but the season's a lot later this year. And so mine are getting close. They're going to be coming out. I mean, right now, so once they're all blooming, they bloom with such a long time. Mm-hmm. That's what I like about hydrangeas. Mm-hmm. They'll bloom from, you know, basically the middle of July until freeze up.
10: Right, okay.
11: Until the frost hits them.
10: Yeah.
11: Like, how many shrubs do you get that'll bloom that long? Not very many. And nope. That's been going up big, and of course all the other the trees and the shrubs and everything else, everybody's filling in. You know, that's one thing about when plants, trees are in that, or in shrubs are in containers. As long as you're not going to take off on holidays right after,
10: yeah,
11: there's no difference of planting them, you know, now or in the spring. You know, so
10: right.
11: I always say the best time to plant a tree is 5 years ago.
10: Yeah, right.
11: Or today.
10: Or right? Now. Right, yeah.
11: So, because trees, I always find especially if you got a yard, and especially if it's a new yard, if you got a budget, to plant the trees first because they take the longest to grow.
10: Right.
11: Right?
10: Yes.
11: And I always say, like, in a situation where I'm on the acreage and we got a beautiful view of the lake, but I planted quite a few trees all around. So I can see all the lake right now, but so that, you know, when you first plant out there. But I tell you, after a little while, you get used to the scenery, mm-hmm, right? Mm-hmm. And you just want to keep the barbecue on the deck.
10: Keep the wind down. Keep the barbecue on the deck. Has it actually ever taken off on you there?
11: Yes.
10: Really?
11: Oh, yeah. I had to repair my gas barbecue just blew right over and on its side and hanging by the gas line, you know?
10: Oh, gee.
11: And so now I got it screwed down to the deck. It can't move. So
10: bolt it down or it's gone, hey?
11: It's down. It's bolted down. So, that's the one thing about it is that plant some smaller trees if you've got a view that you want to see for a bunch of years. And then my trees, what I'll do is I planted a bunch of things like lindens and those kind of things and some silver maples, all trees that I can basically prune up.
10: Yep.
11: Once they get bigger, and then I'll just be able to see underneath them, but then it's still going to stop the wind up high. So, and then a bunch of spruces, a bunch of key places to really stop the wind.
10: No kidding. Yeah. So, yeah, absolutely.
11: But yeah, those are, you know, planting the right plant for the right place and just learning, do some research.
10: Yeah.
11: Right.
10: But garden center is going busy. That's great.
11: Garden center is going really busy and tropical plants go all the time. So they keep getting shipments of tropical plants and, cause, you know, especially in the spring and this time of the year, people are still doing pots because, they may decide they got a wedding or a special party coming up or
10: lots of grads happening.
11: Grads happening. So people are still potting, getting pots and that. So, you know, you put a tropical plant in the middle and you put some, you know, 4-inch plants around them, you know, bedding plants around them. And then you got some color and you got instant, right? So, and then you're ready to go.
10: That's probably one of the biggest changes in outdoor decorating or, you know, yard planting is like, if you think back from 30 years ago.
11: Well, yeah, it's just little, you know, it's six packs, like little tiny plants. You started them and you let them grow.
10: But I was going to say the trend of being tropical is much newer, right?
11: Yes.
10: Right. Yeah. Like there, we have a lot of stuff, hibiscus that you can buy.
11: Banana plants, ferns. Or canna lilies, you know, like all those kind of things.
10: Palm trees.
11: I mean, there's all those type of things that you're putting in, even umbrellas. We got our money tree outside right now, although it did take a hit because we put it outside and a major wind came along.
10: Oh, no.
11: So the poor thing lost a few leaves, but it's coming back.
10: But it's such a different, you know, it's a nice look. It used to be you had to kind of go to Florida or Arizona somewhere to get that kind of tropical, you know, feel. But now we bring those plants in
11: and then you can bring them in. Then you just give them a good spray in the fall and then you bring them inside the house and you can enjoy them inside the house.
10: You can, or I don't think you should feel guilty though if you just want to send them off, right?
11: That's right. Yeah.
10: You know, I tried keeping a palm tree over the winter and
11: you need bright light.
10: You do. Yeah. You need like enough space for them and you need bright light and you probably need to supplement. And even then, even after doing lots of that stuff, you know, we put it back outside and they opened up, but they were like really yellow and we fertilized them and they kind of fell over and like, it's just not doing well. You know, for the few dollars you spend to get a new one in the spring.
11: Yeah.
10: We're just going to buy new palm trees every year. You know, it's the reality of where we live. Yeah, right.
11: Exactly. So, but I mean, otherwise you just, you put them in a, what I did with mine is I've got a nice decorative pot, but then I have another pot inside that pot.
10: Mm-hmm.
11: And then you kind of wedge them in so that now you got a substantial pot that they're not going to blow over. Right.
10: There so, you go. Okay. Yeah.
11: And then we bring that pot inside because the pot on the bottom doesn't have drainage.
10: Mm-hmm.
11: And then now you can treat that as an indoor plant without, and the water goes into the bottom pot and then it just, the water inside the house evaporates up around the plant and the plant loves that humidity all the time.
10: Right. Yes. Right.
11: Just like putting a pebble tray underneath a plant is great for the wintertime.
10: Yeah. Yeah. Awesome. Let's go to our our text lines, 1-877-332-8255. Squeak this one in before the break. This is from Jen. Jen says, good morning. I've got an old Virginia creeper that I trimmed this spring. It's now coming back very patchy, but the leaves are dry and curled up on the edges. It says it's had aphids in the past, but I've treated it twice this year with the Bug X. So any advice?
11: Yeah, just basically, I think this, a lot of the, even my grapes have been slow this year.
10: Mm.
11: So just be patient with them. The weather's been kind of weird this year. So make sure that with the Virginia creepers, that just keep them moist. Don't overwater them, right? And just keep them moist. And they love, they're very vegetative. So they need fertilizer.
10: Okay.
11: And just get some growth on them. Okay. They do have leaf hoppers. One thing about leaf hoppers is that you have to basically, if you're going to spray them in the evening, because the leaf hoppers just jump away and most sprays are a contact. Okay. They're not a residual spray. They don't stay on the leaves. So you got to hit them. So I always go in the evening after dusk and then that way the bugs aren't going to take off right away and you can get them.
10: Makes sense.
11: So if you do have them, check for that. And the way we tell is go just brush the leaves and then you'll see these little flies all shoot out of the branches, and then you know you have leaf hoppers and those kind of things, or even whitefly. You'll see the little white flies coming out of it too. And then, like I said, either one of those, spray them in the evening.
10: Okay, there you go. Let's take a quick break. We've got texts from Dawn and Arlene, and we've got Ian on the line. Ian sent us some pictures. We'll have a look at that at the break, and then talk to him on the phone when we get back. I'm Jay with Rick Van Dyvendyke. This is Garden Talk on 980 CJME and 650 CKOM.
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10: Happy Sunday morning. Welcome back to the show. I'm Jay with Rick. We've got Jill away right now, and she'll be back next weekend. Beautiful blue sky where we are right now.
11: Yep.
10: It can stop raining anytime soon. We were talking about this in the break.
11: Yeah.
10: Boy, oh boy, have we had rain.
11: Just need some heat.
10: You can't even say, wow, the farmers need the moisture anymore.
11: No, now they need the heat.
10: Right? It's got to stop raining.
11: Although, you know what? It's amazing driving in today. All of a sudden, just what happened? The canola just started blooming. It didn't seem like they were blooming 3 days ago.
10: Yeah, okay.
11: And all of a sudden, poof, the whole field's yellow.
10: Wow, that's cool. I mean, we need the heat. There's even states of emergency, you know, different municipalities and towns around Saskatchewan. Well,
11: just look at
10: washed out roads, things like that.
11: Just look down by, what is it, Pelly, I think, down south of Regina and that kind of stuff. They don't need any more rain.
10: There's nowhere for it to go.
11: Nope.
10: That's the problem.
11: And that there was a band that went through Regina again last night, as well as a big band that went up through Prince Albert and North again, two nights in a row. Yeah, it just keeps coming.
10: And, you know, big winds and hail, that's not good for anybody
11: either. My wife and I sat on the deck last night and just watched this storm come right over top of our house. And you're just looking, okay, those clouds are doing a dance.
10: That's not good.
11: They're just swirling, going different directions and everything else. And
10: no doubt.
11: Yep, something else.
10: Let's go to the phone lines, 1-877-332-8255. Ian is on the line. Hey, Ian, how are you doing?
22: Hi, good morning. Not too bad. It's a beautiful day today.
10: It is. Now, you sent us some pictures, Ian. We had a look at that, and that's
11: a linden tree.
22: No, it's actually that. Prairie Horizon Alder from the city.
11: That same shape.
22: They put it in when it was pretty short, and I've looked at, you know, water, fertilizer, all that.
11: Yeah.
22: So you mentioned about water. I'm just wondering, like, I don't know if in that one. I just sent another one, you know, I zoomed in on the full image.
11: Yep.
22: I'm wondering, like, I don't know what you'd call that, a stalk, a branch, or whatever, coming out from the bottom. Like, doesn't that mean it's looking for water?
11: No, that's a normal thing. They'll, even lindens and also the alders, the maples, they'll all send what I call a water sprout out the side, right? And so just right now, that's just new growth. So you can just nip it off with your fingers even.
22: Oh, okay. I was just going to, you know, I'd watch the caller use my sip.
11: Yep.
22: And it, when you're looking at the full picture, you know, the one that has the fire hydrant in the corner.
10: Mm-hmm. Yep.
22: I don't know how good your monitor is, but in between the fire hydrant and the trunk of the tree, the grass is kind of grayish in there. So I had talked to you and Jill, a while back about, amending the soil. But one thing that I noticed when I was out there, like 2 or 3 feet in from the sidewalk, I do have a growing black anthill.
11: Okay, yeah. So
22: can that be affecting
11: well,
22: the tree?
11: What will happen is that, well, affecting the tree, well, what it does is it dries out the soil right in that area. Because they big massive tunnels on, right underneath there, and of course that just aerates the soil and then dries it out, right? And okay. so then it just takes more water to, and then once you put more water to that area, then the ants don't like that, right? They'll actually move out of that area. So just put your hose out there and just, you know, or a root feeder or whatever, and just push it down and just soak that area, and then that will take care of those ants right by itself, because they just don't like that. They don't want to be where it's so wet. They want it nice and dry. That's why when they put all their tunnels, they just aerate it right out.
22: So it has nothing to do with that little shoot coming out.
11: No, not at all. No, that's a normal thing. The alders will do that all the time. So just keep it trimmed off, and then make all the energy go to the top of the tree rather than out the side.
22: Okay, and just as an aside, you mentioned somebody's going Kelowna landlocked salmon?
11: Yes.
22: I lived in Kelowna when I was like 16. Kokanees, that's what they called them.
11: Probably Kokanees. You're probably right.
22: Yeah, maybe that's where Kokanee beer came from.
11: Yeah, it's up in Woods Lake area, up just between Kelowna and Vernon area there.
22: Yeah, it's beautiful up there. Yeah. Okay. Thank you very much. Yeah.
10: Thanks, Audien. Take care.
22: Yeah,
10: 1-877-332-8255. We're going to keep going here. We've got, I think, time for another call. And Dan is in Saskatoon. Hi, Dan. How you doing?
0: Oh, good morning. I'm fine, thank you.
10: Excellent. What's going on with the Virginia creeper you got there?
0: I have a long-standing Virginia creeper, about 6 years old. It's done very well. It's on a fence that I built lattice in front of. This year, it's not looking quite as lush as it usually does, and it has sort of some bare spots. And I'm wondering if next spring I should cut it down to maybe about 2 feet and let it get some new growth, if that would be a good idea or not.
11: Absolutely. Best thing you could do for it, because if it's an older one, what'll happen is that what happened to mine is that they get a lot of growth at the top of the fence, and then below it, as the vines get older, gets less down below. Grapes will tend to fill in a lot more all the way through, but Virginia creeper will go up to where the sun is at the top of the fence, and then be less down below. And so just giving it trimmed down and fertilizing that Virginia creeper, that'll make it just fill all back right back in again.
0: So if I do cut it down to, say, to about 2 feet, it's likely about 9 feet tall. Yep. Well, if I cut it down, that should fill. And what you're describing is exactly what's happening to mine.
11: Yeah, just perfectly. Just trim it down, fertilize it starting about Mother's Day, and then quit fertilizing around the July the 15th area. And do it every 3 weeks, and you'll get... You know, using 20-20-20, 30-10-10, anything like that, you'll get tons of growth.
0: Yeah, I was fertilizing this year, but still isn't as nice as it's been in the past, I will cut it back. Yeah. That's what.
11: But you're right, rejuvenate in the spring, don't do it now.
0: No, I wouldn't do it now. Yep. I'll wait till springtime. Yep. But my second question is this. Last year I bought some clover seed with the idea that I was going to introduce it into an existing lawn.
11: Yep.
0: I've never done that. So my question is it worthwhile trying to do that? And if so, how? Because as you know, the clover seed is so tiny.
11: Yep.
0: And you know, my fertilizer broadcaster couldn't broadcast
11: it. Your best is to sprinkle by hand.
0: Okay.
11: Yeah, and just light, you know, make sure you shake your hand around or use a duster or something like that.
0: Yeah.
11: Anything that'll, you know, even take a peanut butter lid, you know, of a peanut butter jar and drill some little tiny holes in it, you know, and then shake it as you go around, you know.
10: What about what about one of those hand fertilizer spreaders that you spin, the little wheel spins? Then,
11: these are so fine, it's like carrot seeds.
10: Oh, okay.
11: Okay, they're just so fine that you almost sometimes just make yourself a little shaker out of orange juice container or something like that, where you can poke just tiny holes where you can shake them through and then spread it around that way, so then you're not just dumping some in one place. But once they start to get going, my lawn has some big patches of clover. They just keep getting bigger and bigger every year.
0: And once I've sprayed it on, sprinkled it on the lawn, just give it good watering?
11: Yeah, make sure you actually give it a rake. Because I'd rake it first, okay, the area you want to do, so that you loosen up the thatch. Okay, and then put the seed down and then rake it again. You need the seed to get in contact with the soil, not sit on top of the thatch.
0: Right.
11: Right, because otherwise the roots will grow and they'll just die out there in the heat and that because they can't get their roots into the soil. They just dump that thatch and it just doesn't work that way.
0: And when should I do that? Wait till next spring again?
11: No, you could do it now if you wanted to.
0: Oh, okay.
11: Yep, not a problem.
0: Yep. Okay, thank you very much.
11: Or even top dress with a little bit of topsoil. Cut your lawn short in that area where you want to put them in. Cut it down nice and short, and then put a little layer of topsoil, just a fine layer, and then put your seed on top of that as well.
0: And if I put it in one area of the lawn, will it just spread on its own?
11: Yeah, it takes a while, though. So you might want to put it in a few different areas and then make it grow together, you know?
0: Just like you're
11: planting a shrub in the middle of the lawn type of thing. Let it expand.
0: Yeah. Okay.
10: All right,
0: that's
10: thanks.
0: Very helpful. Yep. Thank you.
10: You're welcome. Thanks, Dan. Take care.
0: Bye-bye. Bye.
10: 1-877-332-8255, which takes us directly to our text from Arlene in Saskatoon, who asks, can you tell me how long your grass should be cut in the summer?
11: Yeah, like right now I have mine set for 3 inches.
10: Yeah.
11: And then if it starts heating up, then I'll move it up to 3.5 to 4 inches tall.
10: Mm-hmm.
11: Okay, on the acreage. Because it just makes it, everybody, I've seen a lot of lawns and they cut it down to like an inch, inch and a half, and they look a bit brown unless you're pumping lots of fertilizer to it. Right?
10: Yeah, with the longer grass, you hold the moisture.
11: You hold the moisture. You keep the weeds out. You keep the insects out. The ants don't like that kind of stuff. And so keeping your lawn thick and that height for the summertime is...
10: So three inches ideal.
11: 3 inches is what I have mine set for. It's perfect.
10: Perfect. Let's go to our quick news update, then back with more after that. I'm Jay with Rick Van Dyvendyke. This is Garden Talk on 650 CKOM and 980 CJME.
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2: It's 4:30. I'm Maria Robinson. There's a tornado advisory for the southeast corner of the province covering the Carlisle area. Conditions are favorable for severe thunderstorms, which could produce tornadoes. But according to Kyle Zakowski with Environment Canada, we can expect the weather early this week to finally calm down. It's a rough weekend to be out on the water in Saskatoon. Saskatoon Fire says yesterday they found an unmanned pontoon floating down the Saskatchewan River and water rescue had to retrieve it. Then this morning, crews rescued someone who was stranded on Urath Island, bringing them back to shore. In New York City, 8 people, including 4 children, were shot in Coney Island by a masked gunman. And now a 21-year-old woman is in critical condition. According to police, the victims were outside celebrating the 4th of July at the time of the shooting. And the ball is back in play for Regina's pickleball community. The Queen City Pickleball Hub says it's found its forever court, purchasing a building on Park Street after months of planning. In Regina and southern Saskatchewan, tonight partly cloudy with a 60% chance of showers, risk of a thunderstorm and low 13. Tomorrow clouds, clearing in the morning and high 22. In Saskatoon and central Saskatchewan, tonight partly cloudy with a 30% chance of showers, a risk of a thunderstorm and low 11. Tomorrow sunny and high 23. In Regina, partly cloudy with a northwest wind at 18 and it's 27. In Saskatoon, partly cloudy with a northwest wind at 17 and it's 24. It's 4:31. I'm Maria Robinson.
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10: Thanks for spending Sunday morning here with us. I'm Jay with Rick Van Dyvendyke. We'll have Jill back with us next weekend. Rick's been doing some pretty heavy-duty landscaping around his place. You know, I said to him just now, you're going to be on the garden tour yourself here pretty soon. But we should mention that is that there's actually a set of garden tours coming up next weekend.
11: Saskatoon.
10: Saskatoon, yes, in Saskatoon.
11: July 11th, the Saskatoon Horticultural Society. Now, there's a whole bunch of different tours all over the province, right?
10: Right.
11: So check out your local horticulture societies, or the communities in bloom and all those kind of things that are happening in your area. They'll always have a little tours and those kind of things happening in your area. Whether small town Saskatchewan, medium-sized town Saskatchewan, or big town
10: Saskatchewan. Big city, right, yeah.
11: Whatever. So Saskatoon, July 11th, 1 to 5 p.m. There's 5 gardens in the city and 1 acreage about 2 minutes away. And then you get to see some of the fantastic backyards of people.
10: Oh, man, no. There are some backyards, yep. And they are hidden gems around Saskatoon, oh, yeah. And they will blow your mind.
11: Yep. So you get the tickets both at Early's, Farmer Garden Center in Saskatoon, and at Dutch Growers. Those ones are $15, and it's a passport. You drive yourself around, you know, to those different addresses that they give you on the passport, and then you get to go inside there and have a look and... And
10: the thing is, you know, there's one thing about, you know, keeping a nice lawn and keeping your yard neat and tidy. Then there's a whole nother level when it comes to how people can, landscape something with different levels and the different kinds of plants they put in combination that look so good that you can never even, you almost have to have a special mindset to do that. You really do. You know, to walk around Dutch Growers, let's say, and just hand pick all the things you want and then how to put them together, how to arrange them.
11: Yeah.
10: It's kind of like flower arrangements in a vase, except it's across a whole yard, you know? Yeah. It's a talent.
11: My yard is a bit different landscaping because I like to try a whole bunch of different plants and see how they did in my yard. Mm-hmm. So I'll have a whole bunch of different varieties of plants in the yard, right? And so I just put every single variety of hydrangea you can think of, you know, and so I'll figure out which ones do good and which ones do not so good out in the acreage. Like incredible. Like it's a giant white flower.
10: Right.
11: The flower is like the size of a small basketball. I mean, it's huge, right? But they don't handle, I put them up in a sort of a planter area and even some out in the yard, and they don't do as good as some of the other ones that like Strawberry Sunday, which I thought would do not as good, but they actually do better. Mm-hmm. And So I've been doing lots of experimenting, like, Red Prince Welgelia with the just red flowers, just tons of them, you know, and my Felix Lacure, climbing rose, I stuck a little trellis in my garden out in the shrub beds and we've created a little, what we call a garden walk. So it's little stepping stones all cool. through it, right? And and put a little miniature fairy garden in the middle of it for all the grandkids that come through and all that kind of stuff.
10: Very cool.
11: But also I wanted to talk about on the 19th, if you can't make it next weekend in Saskatoon, on the 19th, which is the next Sunday. So this one coming up this weekend is on a Saturday, right? I think the 11th is on Saturday.
10: That's right.
11: And then the following weekend, the 19th on Sunday, is the Nest Secret Garden Tours. And from 1 to 5. And there again, the passport tours are $25 available there at Early's and Dutch Growers as well. And,
10: Is that in the cities? Where is that located?
11: It's in the city, Saskatoon.
10: Okay. Okay.
11: Yeah, bunch of gardens in Saskatoon, another set of different gardens in Saskatoon. And, this one here, all proceeds for the Nest one, is a registered charity that helps refugee families in the city. There's lots of different little garden things you can do, and there's ones at the Forsey Farm as well. There's some gardens available there, like the Robin. Oh, my, now it's gone out of my head.
10: But okay.
11: His first name is Robin. And
10: Adair. Robin Adair.
11: No, it's not Robin Adair. There's a garden in there that's called the Memorial Garden in the Forsey Farm.
10: Okay.
11: It's by the picnic area there. You can't miss it. And there's a rose garden there, not very far from the superintendent's house there.
10: Mm-hmm.
11: And so there's lots of little gardens in the Forestry Farm that you can just go walk through, and it's quite something to see.
10: Okay, very good, very good. Let's go back to our text line, 1-877-332-8255. We were talking about clover, you know, seeding for clover.
11: Yes.
10: Tom texted us and just commented, mixing clover seed with sand to give it volume works.
11: Yep.
10: And then to put it in a spreader.
11: Exactly. Or Vermicky Light or anything like that.
10: So that's also another way to do it. You said, you know, by hand, right?
11: Yes.
10: Or making your own shaker, but maybe combining it with something else allows you to spread it.
11: Yeah. Like I said, sand or Vermicky Light, anything that will help, you know, break it up and then so that you can spread it easier.
10: There you go.
11: Yeah.
10: Brent in Regina says, a lot of rain, which Regina's had a lot. Everybody's had a lot.
11: Yes.
10: Means lawn mushrooms. How can I get rid of mushrooms in the lawn and get them under control?
11: Yeah. There's no chemical. Okay. All you can do is try to get rid of the thatch, you know, like, so.
10: So another way to do it. You said, you know, by hand, right?
11: Yes.
10: Or making your own shaker, but maybe combining it with something else allows you to spread it. Yeah.
11: Like I said, sand or Vermicky Light, anything that will help, you know, break it up and then so that you can spread it easier.
10: There you go.
11: Yeah.
10: Brent in Regina says, a lot of rain, which Regina's had a lot. Everybody's had a lot.
11: Yes.
10: Means lawn mushrooms. How can I get rid of mushrooms in the lawn and get them under control?
11: Yeah. There's no chemical. Okay. All you can do is try to get rid of the thatch, you know, like, so, fertilizing,

0: or a piece of plywood or a piece of 2x4 from construction, whatever, that's growing on something organic. That's what the mushrooms are growing on.
1: Yeah.
0: Too much thatch in the lawn, it'll grow from that as well. And so, yeah, just there's nothing you can do about it. If you want, you can add some compost accelerator to those areas where you might have the mushrooms growing, mm-hmm. because that is bacteria, so it helps break down the compost quicker. Okay.
1: Yep.
0: And that'll work as well. And so aerating those areas, fertilizing, compost accelerator, those kind of things to break down that organic material. That's how you get rid of them. There's no chemical.
1: All right. So that's, that's the only way, Brent, but it's, you know, picking them. By hand.
0: Back when I was a kid, they had a product called PMA 10 that worked good, but no one wants to spread mercury around their lawn, right?
1: Not really. So
0: That was taken out of the market like when I was a kid still.
1: Yeah. That kind of makes a bit of sense.
0: Yes.
1: For instance, Saskatoon, good morning. We've got a calla lily and want to keep it as a house plant. It's finished flowering. What do I do now? The leaves are long and sort of hanging down. Love the show, she says.
0: Yeah, the calla lily, put it outside and like some, you know, well-drained, moist area, and it'll keep blooming for the summer as well. I mean, you can get it to rebloom again because it's a bulb, right? And just make sure it's in a spot where it's a little bit moister, but well-drained. It can't be sitting in the water, okay?
1: And so then when it moves in, it can move back into the house.
0: Move back into the house, you treat it like a bulb. So what you have to do is pull it up, let it go dormant for probably from basically September, October type thing is when you dig it up, right? Beginning of October. Mm-hmm. And then you put it in storage as a bulb, and then you plant it back up again basically around the 1st of February, and then get it going, and you can enjoy the flowers inside and put it back outside again.
1: Okay. All right. So there you go, Fern. Yeah. It's always great when somebody named Fern calls a garden show. I love that. We're going to take a quick break. We've got Judy in Rose Valley. Judy, hang on the line. We're going to get to your call as soon as we get back from the break. And then texts about from Lynn and Melody and something about an ivory silk lilac we'll talk about as well. So we'll be back with all that. I'm Jay with Rick Van Dyvendyke. 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
9: Good morning and welcome back to Garden Talk. I'm Jay with Rick Van Dyvendyke. We'll have Jill with us again next weekend. Time to go over to the phone lines. 1-877-332-8255. We're going to start things off with Judy, who's in Rose Valley. Hi, Judy. How are you?
10: Good morning. Hi. I'm fine.
9: Excellent. Let's go with your questions for us.
10: Is it a bad time of year to do some more pretty pruning on my evergreens?
11: No. Actually, right now they're just finishing up their big push of growth that they put on.
10: Okay.
11: On the sides for sure. They're still putting up right now. Your big spruce trees and that are putting up their leader growth right now. And but otherwise, that new growth, if you just want to tip it, that'll just make it so that'll push out some new buds and make it thicker at the base and that.
10: Okay. Yep. So when do you suggest I can do that then?
11: Yeah, anytime now.
10: Anytime now?
11: Yep, absolutely.
10: Okay. Yep. I was hoping they were done and I could get it. At least some dead ones.
11: Yep.
10: Hang on.
11: Yeah, no, you can do that anytime between now and the middle end of August, not a problem.
10: Okay, and what about planting some?
11: You can plant.
10: I've got a bunch of new ones coming.
11: Yep, plant right now. If you got you need to transplant them, or are you just planting them?
10: I'm going to transplant them. No, yeah. I'm going to take them from where they were growing and put them. Yeah. Make another little rooting there around there.
11: Yeah, how big are they?
10: Oh. Foot?
11: A foot? Yeah. You can move them. You know what? I'd wait. If you're going to move them, wait until about the 1st of August, 15th of August.
10: That's to the 15th of August?
11: Yes.
10: Right.
11: You'll see the buds. You'll see them set their new buds at the tips of the branches. And as soon as they set the buds for next year, then you can move them. Okay?
10: Okay.
11: But now, they're still all the tips are still lush and putting growth on. So if you're going to move them, just wait until it might be anywhere from the 1st of August to the 3rd week of August, okay, depending on the year.
10: Sounds perfect.
11: Okay, how's Rose Valley? Did you get some rain down there?
10: We were fortunate this time around.
11: But you've been...
10: But my garden is still underwater, so...
11: Oh, you guys did get a lot of rain down there then, okay? Because normally Rose Valley is very dry, so...
10: No. The crops are coming pretty nice. No?
11: Perfect. Yeah. Perfect. Yeah. Have a great weekend.
10: Thank you.
11: Yep.
10: Bye-bye.
9: Take care, Jody. All right. Bye-bye. 1-877-332-8255. We're going to squeak in another call here. Darla is in Saskatoon. Hi, Darla. How are you?
12: Good. How are you?
9: Pretty good. What's going on in your yard?
12: Well, I have two questions.
9: Sure.
12: One is about my cranberry dwarf. I just sent a picture. And a couple of years ago, it was almost dying, and then I babied it, brought it back to life, and now it's to the point where it's taking over my area, and I don't know if I can split it.
11: Split it? Yeah, you can split it, but you have to do that early spring.
12: Okay.
11: Okay, you have to do it, and be careful how you split it, because there'll be little ones on the side. You can't take the main root and cut the main root in half, okay? You won't be able to do that.
12: How would I know that, though?
11: You'll see. If you dig it up, you'll be able to see. They're fairly fibrous root system on them, and so you'll see you'll be able to take pieces off the side.
12: Okay.
11: Okay?
12: And I, like, should I trim it?
11: Absolutely.
12: First?
11: It loves to be trimmed. Even if it's getting out of control right now, just trim the sides up.
12: Oh, okay.
11: Not a problem. Okay. Do it right now if you want.
12: Okay. And right next to it, I have a spirea, which every spring I trim it down to literally like somewhere between 8 to 12 inches. And it's crazy. Like, it's just
9: taking over. The picture you sent is beautiful. Like, your yard's gorgeous, by the way.
12: Oh, thank you.
9: But yeah, it's like it's already what that looks like. It's probably 3 feet across and 2 feet tall.
12: But, yeah. And I don't know, like, and I don't fertilize it.
11: Like, they'll grow quick. And then just make sure, once it finishes blooming, right, just trim all the old flower heads off and give it a shaping again, and it'll push on new growth, and it'll look really good for the rest of summer, rather than have that hue of dead seed, you know, flower seeds on the top, right?
12: Yeah.
11: So just as soon as it finishes blooming, give it a little bit of a haircut and just shape it. Just shape it so that it's, you know, you can keep it under control. As well, not just taking the heads off, you're actually shaping the plant, and then it'll push on some more growth again, and it'll look really good.
9: But you know what you're doing there is, you know, you're trimming it back down to, say, 8 inches or 12 inches, right? I mean, and then it gets that big again. You can always, say, halfway through the summer, give it another haircut just to kind of bring it back down. But that's kind of the nature of the plant. They do that, you know? Like, we do the same thing in my yard, and they don't get quite that big because I have hostas that get in the way, but same story.
11: It looks like a double play spirea. It's a pink spirea, so it's either the old Anthony Waterton, but it looks like it might be a double play, which is even a better bloom, and even crisper leaves. That yours looks really good.
12: Well, thank you. Well, the bees love it.
11: Yes,
12: they love that thing. They are constantly in there. But yeah, another question is maples. Is it too soon to trim a maple tree?
11: No, they're out in full leaf now. You can trim them now.
12: Okay. Yep. All right. Perfect. That's all I have. Thank you so much again.
9: Thanks, Darla. Take care.
12: Take care. Bye bye.
9: 1-877-332-8255. Yeah, beautiful yard there. That's very nice. Let's go to the text line and squeeze a few of these in before we got to go to our top of the hour break here. Jay is in Swift Current. Over 5 inches of rain in June. That's a lot.
11: That's a lot.
9: Ivory silk lilacs are not making flower buds?
11: Yeah, this year my flower buds are at the, like, normally mine are just blooming right now, and they're at the very top.
9: Okay.
11: But normally they're all around the whole thing, right? And I think it's just the spring and the late spring and all that kind of stuff that happened to it, that it just affected them. And so it's not normal, because normally mine's blooming not just at the top. But mine's very fragrant this year too. It's crazy how fragrant. I was telling you about my ivory silk.
9: Yeah, you
11: during the break. I walked down there last night.
9: Sniff.
11: I took a big sniff, and we were going to head out just before going to head out for some supper. And I took a big sniff, and all of a sudden my allergies went. Oh, my nose just started going, but it was so a nice smell. I loved it.
9: Boy, for a guy who works in the gardening industry, it's not good to have allergies.
11: It has only been lately that I've had that happen. It never happened when I was younger.
9: No,
11: not at all. It's crazy.
9: But in terms of the blooms and stuff, it's a weird year, and we haven't had much sun, right?
11: Yep.
9: Really?
11: We haven't had much sun, and so that's, you know, and mine are starting at the top, but I think that you'll see some buds forming later on, so it's just going to be very sporadic and a little bit different this year.
9: Mm-hmm. Mm-hmm. One more text we'll squeeze in here. Melody in Ogama and says, we've got a Swedish aspen. It's stunted and yellow. Either dark veins in the leaves, and it's quite yellow compared to the other ones. Does it need soil amendment or iron chelates? It's got no bugs I can see. The bark looks good. It's been like this for several years, but we're noticing it on some of the other trees now around the area.
11: You need to two things, okay? Iron chelate for sure, okay? An iron supplement. But you also need to add sulfur or aluminum sulfate. You need to lower the pH of the soil. They're really susceptible to high pH soils, which will make the leaves turn yellow. And if they get... The problem you have is that all those, like the upright birches or the Swedish aspens or the tower poplars, if they get weak like that, which they get the yellow leaves, they attract, they send them with like a pheromone and attract the poplar borer. And you don't want that because then it'll start killing the tree, right? Well,
9: and the trees in the picture are very, very nice.
11: Yeah. So, like iron, absolutely. Iron chelate and also, like a aluminum sulfate or a sulfur product. Sprinkle it around there, water it in, and get the pH down.
9: Okay. We're taking our break. News update right now. I'm back with hour number two. It's coming up. I'm Jay with Rick Van Dyvendyke. 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
24: There is beauty in a thunderstorm, the gathering dark clouds, a cool breeze through the warm air, flashes in the sky, rumbles in the distance. And then things get ugly.
25: Great deal of damage.
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28: It's 5 o'clock. I'm Maria Robinson. Nicer weather is on the way, but first, more thunderstorms. Multiple water rescues in one weekend for Saskatoon Fire. And one Regina sport gets itself out of a pickle. In Regina, mostly cloudy, and it's 26. In Saskatoon, mainly sunny, and it's 24. It's been days of massive storms rolling through the province, but we might finally get a break. After last night's storms, Kyle Zlikowski with Environment Canada says we're not totally in the clear yet, with thunderstorms potentially hitting later today.
29: That could go all the way, like, right across southern Saskatchewan tonight and be severe as well.
28: And a tornado advisory has been issued for the southeast corner of the province, covering the Carlisle area. Conditions are favorable for severe thunderstorms, which could produce tornadoes. But Zlikowski says heading into this week, we can finally expect the weather to be calmer. And people won't be the only ones looking forward to a nicer forecast. Berries will too. Weeks of cloudy, wet weather have delayed the Saskatoon berry crop at the berry barn near Saskatoon, pushing harvest back by at least a week. Owner Grant Erlinson says normally the berries would already be turning purple.
0: It's definitely slowed us down. We're probably looking 7 to 10 days behind. And if we don't get sun here, it might be longer, right?
28: He says the farm is hoping for about 2 weeks of warm, sunny weather to help the berries catch up. The city of Saskatoon is warning people to stay out of the river this weekend. It says increased flow in the South Saskatchewan River has dislodged the safety buoys between University Bridge and the Weir. It's a rough weekend to be out on the water in Saskatoon. Saskatoon fire crews say early yesterday afternoon they found an unmanned pontoon floating down the Saskatchewan River. A water rescue team was sent out to retrieve the boat and bring it to shore. Then early this morning, crews responded to a second incident where someone was stranded on Urath Island just outside the city. They were brought back to shore and luckily no one was hurt. In New York City, 8 people, including 4 children, were shot in Coney Island by a masked gunman overnight. And now a 21-year-old woman is in critical condition. During a press conference this morning, NYPD Commissioner Jessica Tisch confirms what officials know so far.
1: The preliminary investigation indicates that a family barbecue was taking place in the courtyard when an unknown male, dressed in all black and wearing a black ski mask, approached the fence line along Surf Avenue and fired multiple rounds into the courtyard.
28: According to police, the victims were outside celebrating the 4th of July at the time of the shooting. Now, women who are 40 years old can go in for screening mammograms in Saskatchewan. Angeline Webb with the Canadian Cancer Society says lowering the age has a lot of benefits.
16: We know that, you know, when we catch it early, people are more likely to survive. And plus, it's cheaper for the health system. When people are diagnosed early, it's much better to easier to treat.
28: The age lowering was phased in over the past year and a half, and it's for women who show no symptoms. The ball is back in play for Regina's pickleball community. The Queen City Pickleball Hub says it's found its forever court, purchasing a building on Park Street after months of planning. The announcement comes after the club's future was uncertain following changes at the Real District.
17: Papoy? Macarena Papoy? No. Papoy.
28: And the Minions have taken down Woody and Buzz at the weekend box office. Studio estimates say Minions and Monsters earned $36.4 million U.S. at the North American box office this weekend. The 7th film in the Despicable Me franchise topped Toy Story 5, which earned an estimated $31 million. The latest local news is as close as your phone. Check out CJME.com and CKOM.com, Saskatchewan's homepages, for news. It's 5:04. Sports from the Green Zone. Another team has qualified into the World Cup's Final 8. This afternoon, Norway beat out Brazil 2-1, joining France and Morocco, which both qualified yesterday. Morocco won 3-0 against Canada, while France muscled past Paraguay 1-0. And there's still one more team that will qualify today, either England or Mexico. That match starts in an hour. England might be coming into their game with less rest than hoped for, though. Despite police blockades, dozens of Mexican fans gathered outside the England national team's hotel until early this morning, using loudspeakers, horns, and fireworks to disrupt players' sleep. In the CFL, the Hamilton Tiger Cats take on the Winnipeg Blue Bombers tonight. That game just started, and the Toronto Blue Jays aren't having much success so far trying to bounce back from their loss against Seattle yesterday. At last check, the Jays were down 3-0 at the top of the 8th. It's 5:05. In Regina and southern Saskatchewan, tonight partly cloudy with a 60% chance of showers, a risk of a thunderstorm and a low of 13. Tomorrow, clouds clearing in the morning and high 22. In Saskatoon and central Saskatchewan, tonight partly cloudy with a 30% chance of showers, a risk of a thunderstorm and a low of 11. Tomorrow, sunny and a high of 23. Across Saskatchewan today, Battle Fords 22, Prince Albert 23, Swift Current 23, Weyburn 28, Estevan 25, Yorkton 27, Moose Jaw 25. In Regina, mostly cloudy with a north wind at 14 and it's 26. In Saskatoon, mainly sunny with a northwest wind at 17 and it's 24. It's 5:06. I'm Maria Robinson.
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19: Welcome to our Money Sense program. 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How are you doing today?
20: It definitely is a pleasure to be with you, and I'm doing okay, Brent.
19: Well, I'm hoping we got some warmer weather here on the weekend. Today, we're going to be talking about leaving a legacy using life insurance.
20: That's right, Brent. We'll run through several examples of how it can be used efficiently to provide a legacy. And then we'll also talk a little bit further on about how it can also be used to fulfill those philanthropic needs of our clients.
19: Okay, Stuart, where do we start on this?
20: Well, the legacy piece is where we use it most. So when we uncover these types of situations or opportunities for the client, we kind of need to review how that money is intended to get to those recipients. If it's going to go through the will, it'll form part of the estate's assets, and it may not get to the kids or grandkids exactly how it's intended. The money may be needed to pay for costs in the estate. It'll be subject to probate fees. And the other thing to consider is, how long is that estate going to take to settle? I remember my mother-in-law's estate took over a year to wind up. Mm-hmm. The good thing about the life insurance is that the life insurance proceeds at death pay straight to a named beneficiary and bypass the estate entirely. Let's just use a quick example on how this might work.
19: Sure.
20: So we had a client who had earmarked $150,000 to go to his three children. It was invested in a one-year GIC. He'd recently retired. Unfortunately, he lost his wife to cancer a year earlier. 62 years old, in good health for a 62-year-old. We were able to take $18,750 from that GIC every year when it matured for 8 years. And that would buy a whole life policy with an initial death benefit of just over $201,000. We moved forward, and the example that we were showing to him was that at his life expectancy, theoretically around age 90, this policy had the potential to have a death benefit over $390,000.
19: Hmm.
20: Another one on the legacy side of things that we see a lot is people wanting to pass on to the next generation the family cabin.
19: Yeah, we talk a lot about that, don't we? So what considerations do people need to be looking at here?
20: You bet. I think Kevin was on a week or two ago and talked a lot about this.
19: Yep.
20: So when it comes to that, it's more of a technical thing, focusing on tax planning strategies, mainly because most people don't even realize that they're going to be on the hook to pay a significant amount of capital gains at transfer of cabin. Even few realize that the taxes will need to be paid regardless of whether the property is sold or simply passed on or given away.
19: Right.
20: There is another important step that needs to be taken before talking tax, though, and it's that family discussion about what the plans are for the cabin. You know, getting the entire family to participate in a frank discussion is a very crucial starting point. People are often emotionally attached to that cabin. You know, they have childhood memories, and it's something that needs to be addressed. And there needs to be a lot of communication as things go along in planning for this.
19: We're on the topic of using life insurance to leave a financial legacy, I guess, with Stuart Gillott here. So, what would be one of the more important issues, Stu?
20: Well, first of all, when we're transferring that property, we need to look at that cost impact of that transaction. So if you've owned a property for several years and the value has increased, then a transfer could bring along, like we mentioned earlier, significant capital gain. If you sell the cabin in the near future, 50% of the appreciated value of that cabin is considered taxable income in the year that it is sold or transferred. A major downside of capital gains tax in most situations is it's not deferrable. The amount owing must be paid immediately. Hmm. Another good example of this, we had a retired widow that she was going to give to her son when she passed away. The cabin was originally purchased for $50,000, and over time it had already appreciated to $150,000. So 50% of that $100,000 gain, $50,000 of that is going to have to be taken into tax in the year that it's transferred.
19: Okay, what if I were to sell the cabin to one of my kids for a nominal amount, say a dollar? Will that allow me to avoid that immediate capital gains instead?
20: That's funny.
19: You're laughing.
20: Did you say that, Brett? I do. Yeah. Unfortunately, it doesn't work that way. Cabins sold to family members are deemed to be sold at fair market value, It actually creates double taxation. So you sell it for less than what it's worth. It gives a lower ACB on that. So basically, there's going to be tax to pay on the property at the time that it's done. But then the new owners have that artificially lower adjusted cost base. So this is just really a CRA way of discouraging people from trying to get away with undervaluing property.
19: Sure.
20: So it's very key, you know, in these discussions that the family's having to understand what they bought it for, you know, what, you know, things they put into it, because that will increase the adjusted cost base, and then have an idea of what the value of it is moving forward. You know, the most common misconception we run across with people, that they're transferring it to their children, that there is no tax consequences. A lot of people think it's like a gift, which doesn't trigger taxes. Mm-hmm. Transfer of assets, however, are treated as a disposition on the capital gain taxes is due right away.
19: Okay.
20: This is one of the main reasons it's important to start that talk with them. Once the decision has been made, you can determine when it should be moved to them. Transferring sooner means triggering a capital gain sooner. You know, passing it through the will allows for you to defer the tax as long as possible, but the gain at that time is likely going to be greater. In addition, the estate must pay the tax before the remaining assets can be divided to the heirs and stuff like that. So when the cabin is passed through the will, life insurance can play, a really key, role here. It can actually pay that tax bill, and or equalize the distribution of the assets, with the children who are perhaps not inheriting that property.
19: Well, that certainly sounds like that would be a far more efficient way of transferring the family cabin.
20: It sure is, Brent. Again, we'll use another example. We had a middle-aged couple that had bought a cabin for $100,000 about 5 years ago. Through the planning process, we were able to kind of estimate what the future value was going to be. And it was going to be just under $250,000. Upon transferring to the next generation, there would be around $75,000 of capital gains tax owing. And then if this couple also wanted to provide some cash for, you know, annual maintenance of the cabin and so on, we could provide them with what's called a joint last to die policy, that the current death benefit now would be $125,000, and it would be fully paid up when they reach retirement. The annual cost for this was going to be just over $1,900 a year. So if they paid that for 20 years, that's what we had projected. They had put in $38,000. Also, when we looked at this and we looked at the projections, the death benefit would have the potential of being over $210,000. So, you know, they've got that capital gains of $75,000. They've got some money to play with, maybe to, you know, renovate or keep it going. Another example, female client, 67, good health, she's retired. She still has the financial resources, though, to pay for an insurance policy that would take care of this at her passing. The other consideration sometimes in these situations is that you can get the kids to pay for the premium, you know, or at very minimum, you know, assist them.
19: Seems only fair.
20: Absolutely, if they're going to get this asset in the future. So in this example, she purchased the cabin for $50,000. Already appreciated to 150. We did a little bit more work on it. It would probably be, at age expectancy around 175,000, leaving a taxable gain of 62,500. In this particular situation, we looked at a number of options, but we went with what's called to term to age 100. So the annual cost of this would just run until she passed. That was about 2,850 and change. You know, and as you can see, it's using this, you're going to use pennies on the dollar to look after this problem.
19: Now we're getting some great helpful information from Stuart Gillott on our Money Sense this weekend on the topic of using life insurance to leave a legacy. We'll take a break and we're back with more Money Sense in just a minute.
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19: Stuart Gillott is our guest on Money Sense this weekend, the insurance advisor with PWM Financial Services. And Stuart's looking at ways you could be using life insurance to leave a legacy. We were talking before the break there about making use of life insurance as a way to help transition your family cabin. You talked about using life insurance in a philanthropic manner. Could you explain about how that works, Stuart?
20: Certainly, Brent. The gifting of life insurance to registered charities has always been a popular method for individuals to fulfill those philanthropic goals. And worth considering when it comes to a charity that's near and dear to your heart. There's a couple of options that you can do when donating a policy. So donate it while you're alive, or make the registered charity a beneficiary of the policy. The option selected is going to depend on a number of factors. If you make the charity a beneficiary of your life insurance, you retain control over the policy and you can change the beneficiary if circumstances change in the future. And then a donation receipt equal to the amount of the death benefit will be available at your passing and then can be used on that final tax return. This type of charitable giving can be powerful. You know, for example, we had an older couple looking at this. They decided to take out a joint last to die policy with the beneficiary being the charity. Each year they would pay the premiums and receive a tax receipt for the amount that they were paying. If this couple wanted to leave, say, $500,000 to charity, and they were in okay health, they could literally effectively pay just over $14,000 per year, receive that charitable donation slip for that amount, and leave $500,000 to the charity through the insurance. Over a 20-year period, their investment into the strategy would be just shy of $284,000. So basically, they've left a $500,000, charitable donation to the charity. So the charity, gets $216,000 over what they've paid.
19: Those are some impressive numbers.
20: It's very good. It's a very good thing. And if you start earlier, it can actually even work better. Yeah. We had a 40-year-old female, and she was donating to the church, and she wanted to dedicate $250 a month. She was in good health. She was a smoker though, so the premiums are going to be a little higher. But it when you're putting the money away with the idea that it's going to a charity, it works out. We used a solution called the Estate Max with Empire Life. So it's a whole life policy where dividends buy more insurance as you pay your premiums each and every year. So the initial insurance amount was $162,855. She'll receive a charitable donation slip for $3,000 every year, as long as she continues to pay that $250 a month. When we looked at the death benefit at age 70, it's already over $240,000. But at age 90, again, you know, that number is sort of age expectancy. She could expect to have a $400,000 death benefit that would go to, her charity.
19: Okay.
20: Another possible option here would be to have a policy that you no longer need. Rather than surrendering that policy, consider transferring that policy to a charity. You know, this could be a win-win for the charity and for you. And then whether you donate a policy to charity while living or making the charity a beneficiary, it needs to be kind of worked in, and it needs to all work with your overall estate planning goals.
19: Boy, you've given us some good information, some food for thought today on the topic of leaving a legacy and different methods when it comes to the use of life insurance. I want to thank you for your time, Stuart. A very interesting topic that I'm sure many of our listeners can relate to. And I assume this is, of course, one of the things that you address when preparing financial plans for your clients.
20: Definitely, Brent. We go through these financial planning processes, and we have detailed strategies on transferring assets to the next generation as basically part of all of the comprehensive plans that we do. And as usual, planning ahead is key. In this situations, it'll make things much more tax efficient.
19: We should also just remind our listeners, too, that you are the insurance advisor with PWM Financial Services. Of course, today on our program, we were talking about life insurance. But if there's any kind of insurance out there and you need it, Stuart Gillott is the guy. And I'm thinking with summertime travels ahead for a lot of people, you do great work when it comes to travel insurance, too.
20: Absolutely, Brent. Yeah, you betcha. And they can, you know, anything insurance related, they can give me a call at 306-975-9500. And they can also text us now, too. This is something newer to me, but if they want to check out the whole team that's here at PWM, we have a website, and it's www.pwmprivatewealth.com.
19: Excellent. And again, that phone number, 306-975-9500. Call or text, and Stuart would be happy to reply to you and answer any questions you might have. That's it for our Money Sense this week, Stuart. Thank you for your time. Have a good weekend.
20: Thank you, Brent. You too.
19: This is Money Sense.
2: 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The opinions expressed are solely those of the sponsor. 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
28: It's 5:30. I'm Maria Robinson. Right now, there's a tornado advisory for the Carlisle area. Thunderstorms are expected to sweep across southern Saskatchewan tonight. But Environment Canada meteorologist Kyle Zukowski says the start of this week will bring calmer weather. Saskatoon fire crews have had a busy weekend dealing with two different water rescues. Yesterday, crews had to tow an unmanned pontoon boat back to shore after it was seen floating down the Saskatchewan River. Then this morning, someone was left stranded on Urath Island. Crews found the person and brought them to shore and say there were no injuries. The man accused of killing conservative activist Charlie Kirk could learn this week if he'll face trial. Prosecutors only need to show there are reasonable grounds to believe that Tyler Robinson killed Kirk. A state judge will then decide if there's enough evidence to go to trial. And early this morning, a break-in happened at the museum of French luxury glassmaker Lalique. About 20 pieces of jewelry were stolen, worth an estimated $6.5 million Canadian. In Regina and southern Saskatchewan, tonight partly cloudy with a 60% chance of showers, a risk of a thunderstorm and a low of 13. Tomorrow, clouds clearing in the morning and high 22. In Saskatoon and central Saskatchewan, tonight partly cloudy with a 30% chance of showers, a risk of a thunderstorm and low 11. Tomorrow, sunny and high 23. In Regina, mostly cloudy with a north wind at 14 and it's 26. In Saskatoon, mainly sunny with a northwest wind at 17 and it's 24. It's 5:31. I'm Maria Robinson.
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19: School's out, kids are out looking for stuff to do. And that brings us to our next guest, Dr. Mariana Brusoni. Is a professor in the Department of Pediatrics at UBC and the BC Children's Hospital Research Institute. She is also part of an organization, the Outside Play Lab. And that's what we're talking to her about. Should you let your kids do some roaming in the summer? Dr. Brusoni, thanks for joining us.
1: Thanks for having me.
19: So what got you going down this path of, as a psychologist, looking at what's going on in family dynamics these days and how some families are okay giving their kids, I guess, more freedom to roam while others are not?
1: Well, actually, where I came at this from was as an injury prevention researcher. I was doing a lot of work trying to figure out how to keep kids safe. And what I noticed was that our approach to safety seemed to have excessive focus on reducing children's access to risk. And as a developmental psychologist, I was concerned understanding that kids needed these diverse experiences to learn how to manage the world, to learn risk management skills, to become comfortable with, uncertainty and those kinds of things. And so it launched me on this research career to look at changing our approach in society from one of keeping kids as safe as possible to one of keeping kids as safe as necessary.
19: And your research has found that children who maybe engage in more risky play make safer decisions. Could you explain that?
1: Yeah, absolutely. So what we were looking at was we had the hypothesis that if kids were given the opportunity to take risks in play, and what I'm talking about here is, for example, climbing or, say, riding their bike really fast or sledding down a hill or even rough and tumble play, those kinds of experiences would allow them to understand more about the world and how it worked, how far they could push their body, what they were comfortable with, and how they could manage risks in different situations. And so we set out to test this. So did these experiences in a play context actually influence how kids behaved in other contexts that where the stakes might be higher? So, for example, in crossing a road as a pedestrian. And so, of course, we couldn't do this research in the real world. You can't really throw children into traffic and hope that things go well. So we did it in a virtual world, right? So we had them put on virtual reality headsets. They had a scenario where they could play so that we could see how far they took things. It was a balance beam task where they could kind of go as fast as they wanted. They could jump as far as they wanted. And we measured, some of the decisions they made and how many risks they took in that scenario.
19: Dr. Mary, sorry.
1: Yeah, go ahead.
19: No, you go ahead. I cut you off.
1: Yeah, no problem. And then we took them into a street crossing task. And so they had to figure out when it was safe to cross the street. And they actually had to physically cross the street and hope not to get hit. And what we found was that in the balance beam task, the kids who took more risks fell more. So you could say they failed more. But the really interesting thing is when those same kids were in the street crossing task, they actually made faster and better decisions in traffic. And so they were able to cross the traffic efficiently without any increased likelihood of getting hit by a car.
19: But every child and every family dynamic would be unique and different as to how they deal with risk in their children, right?
1: Absolutely. And that is entirely appropriate.
19: So what's the difference then between a manageable risk and a genuine danger?
1: Well, and it varies by children, right? So as children develop and they get more lived experience and they have an opportunity to try different things, they're what might be an unreasonable, excessive risk for, say, a younger, more inexperienced child is actually a completely appropriate risk for an older child. What we're finding, though, is that kids are really having quite limited opportunities to figure this out for themselves. We've kind of designed these opportunities out of children's lives. And so what you have is kids that actually should have had more experiences or more opportunities that are actually not having these, and then feeling more tentative or having adults hover more in order to access these kind of experiences that used to be the norm.
19: You know, it's interesting, too, and with the advent of cell phones and so many families, the children have their own phones, and I'm guessing that then gives the parents a little more sense of security, knowing, hey, I can always reach out and find out where they are, what they're doing. Is that necessarily healthy?
1: Well, not necessarily. I mean, I appreciate the fact that children and parents being able to get in contact with each other, maybe it makes them more comfortable and, say, giving those children more independence. But the problem is when you're constantly kind of able to get a hold of each other and track each other, then the supervision and the adult oversight is still there. And so it does limit children's feelings of true independence and an understanding that sometimes they just have to go it alone and figure it out on their own.
19: We're talking about letting kids roam in the summertime with Dr. Mariana Brusoni. Is there something about the summer season and having all that freedom, free time from school? Is that a big part of this as well?
1: Oh, it's so important, right? You have this kind of endless summer with these wonderful possibilities. And a lot of kids, of course, would be in summer camps and things like that over the summer. Hopefully there's those opportunities within the summer camps to have these experiences and also able to kind of roam their neighborhood with her friends and explore. It's just so wonderful to have this great weather and hopefully friends around that they can do these fun activities with.
19: Every generation's got their stories, right? Like, I was a child of the 60s, so in my world, growing up in a small...
1: endless summer with these wonderful possibilities, and a lot of kids, of course, would be in summer camps and things like that over the summer. Hopefully, there's those opportunities within the summer camps to have these experiences, and also able to kind of roam their neighborhood with her friends and explore. It's just so wonderful to have this great weather and hopefully friends around that they can do these fun activities with.
19: Every generation's got their stories, right? Like, I was a child of the 60s, so in my world, growing up in a small town, I was

0: would go along with that style of parenting today, just out of fear, I suppose, more than anything.
1: Yeah, it is something that's quite rare these days for kids. And part of it, yes, a big part of it is absolutely fear, a sense that the world isn't as safe or that kids aren't as capable of doing those things. Now, you know, in terms of the stats, it actually shows that the world has never been a safer place. We also have to acknowledge the fact that the way that we've designed our cities has changed. We've got more urban environments and more priority towards cars. But having said that, there are still lots of opportunities that kids can really reach out to within their local neighborhoods to have these kinds of experiences and for parents to really recognize how important they are. And not saying that parents should kind of go from 0 to 100, you know, never having let their kid out of their sight and all of a sudden, okay, go out and play all day. You know, these are small little steps, you know, they can start very modestly. So it doesn't feel too threatening for either the parent or the child, but really taking these little steps to think about how can I give my child more independence and how can I give them these opportunities to take risks in their play.
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2: We have got the founders of Mystic Studios. We have got Kaylin Fair, the studio's creative director, and Marenton Fair, technical director.
3: Hi.
2: Welcome.
4: Hi, thanks for having us.
2: You guys made the drive down from Spiritwood today?
3: Yeah, we live about 20 minutes north of Spiritwood, Saskatchewan.
4: Tiny little town called Leoville.
2: Yeah, oh, I know Leoville.
4: That's about 200 people.
2: Oh, sure, yeah. Everybody knows Leoville.
3: Yeah, of course.
4: Some reason, yeah.
2: There's a lot of smart people come out of Leoville.
3: Yeah.
2: I can say that because I work with one of them here.
3: Oh, really? Oh, that's so cool.
2: Okay, so let's talk about your business, your company. First off, Mystic Studios. What is it?
3: Yeah, so we're a small Indigenous team of four people. We have me, the creative director, Kaylin, and Marenton, who is a technical director. We also have a junior member on our team, Xander, and a artist named Kane on our team as well from Big River.
2: Okay.
3: And we're a small team that makes cozy, comfortable simulation type games. So we want people to really feel at home in the games that we make and feel like they have, you know, some familiarity with the topics that we do as well. Very cozy, warm vibes.
2: Nice. So yeah. No shoot 'em up explosions.
3: No, it's kind of more wholesome, more wholesome vibes. Definitely like really warm and cozy, and the game that we're working on is cooking focused, so
2: this
3: definitely
2: is the Kitch Witch?
3: Yes. Yeah.
2: Well, tell me more about Kitch Witch.
3: Yeah, for sure. So Kitch Witch is a cozy cooking game. You play as a young witch who inherits her grandmother's culinary clinic, and you are tasked with healing adventures of the power of magic food. So that's your whole job. So you have adventurers that will come in who need your help, and you will heal them with the magical food that you create. And you have to forage and farm for your own ingredients and everything. It's just like very narrative focused as well. So every person that you heal will remember you and will remember what you did for them, and you can talk to them later on. So just very narrative focused.
2: So is it an educational type game, would you say?
3: There is some, so we do want to be able to educate on some Indigenous cultural topics, so especially regarding Plains Cree and Northern Mi'kmaq, if we plan to put into the game. Mm-hmm. In the future, however, we do want to make it a little less like obviously educational. It's kind of just more like you'll learn through happenstance throughout the game. So everything is inspired by our culture, but isn't like direct in your face. So we want people to kind of be, I don't know, learning, but like not know that they're learning. So, yeah.
2: Is it directed focus. More for young people?
3: Yeah, I'd say that it's directed for, it's a pretty wide audience.
4: Yeah, it touches on some heavier themes of like grief and getting over lost loved ones. I think that it's probably more targeting that like young teen to, you know, as old as gamers can be.
2: Yeah. So what inspired you to make this particular game?
3: Yeah, so Kitch Witch is inspired by my life and our life. We live, you know, in rural Saskatchewan, and we garden and farm for our own food that we use in our own cooking. Yeah. And we were like, this would be so cool if this would be a game. So we started kind of, you know, workshopping it, and we're like, how do you make a cooking game interesting and fun? And we were like, what if it was magic? So, and then we got all into talking about magic, and how that can be incorporated into a cooking game. But yeah, it really just came down from like the roots of the way that we live our own lives and living off of the land. And I feel often when I like make soup for someone who's sick, like that I am healing them with my food. So, you know, it all came down to that.
2: Just that's lovely.
3: Like,
2: that's lovely.
3: Yeah.
2: What kind of a time commitment does it take to build a game like this?
3: It's a lot.
4: It's a lot.
3: You wanna speak to that?
4: Yeah. So I'm our like lead developer, sort of technical guy. So I do all of the programming. And I'm working on it constantly. I mean, I think I put in probably 50 hours a week or more. But it's very sporadic, and like sometimes I'll work 3 hours and then I won't work for a couple hours, and then I'll work, you know,
2: yep,
4: like,
2: yeah,
4: work in bursts,
3: creative,
4: and then late at night,
3: know.
4: And you know, whatever. But long hours. I think that we're about 5 months into development and we're not going to be releasing until next fall.
2: Oh,
4: so.
2: Yeah.
3: Yeah. Yeah, it's a lot of time, and it is a big commitment. I actually quit my job to work on this game, so you know, it's my whole life now, and it's your whole life too. Yeah. But our other members are more part time, but
2: sure.
3: Yeah, for us, yeah, full time, full like pedal to the metal. We're working on it all the time.
2: But
3: yeah.
2: I think your story is probably an inspiration to someone who may be listening and saying, yeah. So these guys have set up a video game studio in small town Saskatchewan.
3: Yes.
2: Yeah. So
3: yes.
2: Anybody can do that.
4: Absolutely.
3: Yes. Yeah. We really think that like anybody can learn how to make games. I think that there are so many good free tools out there. We use the Godot editor, and so that tool is for making games and it's free to use. So like I'd recommend anybody, if they would like to give it a try, to try downloading that software or download. We use Blender to make our 3D models, and that's also a free software. So you know, we really are big advocates of anybody can do that. Anybody can make their dreams a reality.
4: The barrier to entry for making video games has never been lower, really.
3: Yeah.
4: And there's lots of like free open source software, meaning you don't have to pay for a license.
2: Right.
4: You can just use the software, use it for commercial projects or whatever you want.
2: So. And how do you market it then? You've developed this game in small town Saskatchewan. How you get it out to the world?
3: Yeah, so we take a couple different routes moving forward into it. We do, you know, reach out to press and stuff and do those normal things.
2: Yeah.
3: But we also are really big into social media. So on TikTok, Instagram, we're on there. We're always posting gameplay videos just to see like if what people will be interested
2: yeah.
3: in, trying to do different ways of doing that. We also have like little blogs that we run as well, talking about the development of the game. I think that something with us, which maybe isn't seen as often in our industry, is that we're talking about the game like from the moment that we started making it. And so,
2: that's impressive.
3: Yeah, so we're talking about it, and we're putting video and stuff out there in an early state so that people kind of get the vibe and are interested in kind of creating it with us in a way.
4: Yeah, we're really interested in like gathering as much like feedback as we can from people and like getting it in front of as many eyes as we can early on so that we can gather as much of that feedback and use it to make our game even better.
2: Is this your first game?
3: Yeah, so this is the first game that we've worked on as a team together.
2: Yeah.
3: I've been working in the games industry for the past 6 years.
2: Really?
3: So I used to work at Noodle Cake Studios in Saskatoon.
2: Mm-hmm.
3: I really enjoyed it. I learned a lot working there, and I thought, you know, I have this game idea and I really want to work on it full time with these people.
2: Yeah.
3: And I was like, yeah, let's just do it. I have worked on other games in the past, but this is our first game altogether. So
2: yeah. Yeah. Do I dare mention artificial intelligence in this?
3: You can mention it. Yeah, yeah.
4: You can mention it. You can mention it, but we're keeping it at like a, you know, like 10-foot pole, arm's length.
3: Yeah, like I think it's a reality of today's landscape, technological landscape, is that AI is present and it's here.
4: And it's being used.
3: Mm-hmm. I think that for us, we kind of want to take a more holistic approach to mm-hmm. our game development. We find that it's more fun to learn to actually use the tools and actually create something and create art than it is to type a prompt into an AI system and get it to make something for you. I think that the process of creating is what really excites us.
2: Absolutely.
3: So that's, you know, we don't use AI in our games. We don't plan to. It's something that some people do, and that's, you know, totally their choice to do it. But that's just something that we value is not
4: using
3: it and handcrafted art. Yeah.
2: And we were chatting earlier, but I think you're seeing a bit of a pushback in some areas of people saying, oh, it's AI, I don't want to use it. And I suspect maybe in your world, that may be it too.
3: Yeah. Yeah. I think that, in the video game industry, like, Marenton was saying earlier, it is really split down the middle. I think that some people think it's a great tool and they use it all the time. And then there's other people that are like, no, I really want to be able to make it and be able to call it my own and have it be mine and have
2: sure.
3: the art, you know,
4: have it come from your brain,
3: have
4: yeah,
3: it come
4: exactly.
3: from your own brain and
4: yeah.
3: not from this machine, right? So I think that there is like a bit of a split down the industry. I think that we all try and be respectful of each other and how we want to make games. I think that if somebody wants to use AI, you know, that's their own choice. But for us, it's just something that we valued to not do.
2: You two are just a delight. Yeah. Thanks for making the trip in here.
5: Of course. Thank you so much.
2: Good luck with your game development. And have fun in Germany at the end of August.
3: Awesome. Thank you so much.
2: Kaylin Fair and Marentin Fair, the founder and the people behind Mystic Studios and their new game, Kitchwitch. We'll watch for it.
3: Thank you.
2: This is the Evan Bray Show on 650 CKOM and 980 CJME.
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11: The weather in Saskatchewan can change on the drop of a dime. Punishing, pounding rain. Funnel clouds. Wicked, whipping wind. 650 CKOM takes weather coverage seriously. We're staffed 7 days a week to bring you breaking weather coverage. Rely on 650 CKOM severe weather updates.
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13: It's 6 o'clock. I'm Maria Robinson. An accident on Highway 11 could impact your drive home from the lake. A break from storms might finally be in our forecast. And an early morning jewelry heist worth millions. In Regina, mostly cloudy and it's 26. In Saskatoon, mainly sunny and it's 24. If you're planning to drive into Saskatoon on Highway 11, you might want to reconsider your route. We're hearing about an accident on Highway 11 at the intersection of Dundurn by Blackstrap Provincial Park involving 3 cars. There seems to be traffic restrictions for those headed northbound towards Saskatoon. Finally, some good news for our weather, starting tomorrow, that is. After last night's storm, Environment Canada meteorologist Kyle Zukowski says the start of this week will bring calmer weather. Though we're not quite out of the woods yet.
14: Although I will mention today there is also still the risk of thunderstorms, albeit a little bit further south.
13: On top of the tornado advisory for the Carlisle area that's been on all afternoon, there's now a severe thunderstorm watch in southwest Saskatchewan, stretching from the Alberta border to Swift Current and up to Bigger. He says those thunderstorms could sweep across southern Saskatchewan tonight. People aren't the only ones waiting for warm and sunny summer weather, though. After weeks of rain and cloud cover across the province, the berry barn near Saskatoon says its berry crop is behind schedule. Owner Grant Erlinson says the berries need heat and sunshine to fully develop.
15: It's basically brought them to a standstill, almost. They don't develop very fast.
13: He says this year's season likely won't start for at least another week. A warning's been sent out for all of those in Saskatoon from the city over river levels. According to the city, the safety buoys between University Bridge and the Weir have been dislodged and are temporarily no longer in place. Those buoys were also damaged just weeks ago and had to be taken out for repairs. They weren't in the river when jet skier Adan Vargas Salvador went over the